0: political figures on both sides of the aisle continue to try and push for the administration to take action to regulate, pause, or stop artificial intelligence development in line with industry leader requests. Canada's men's soccer team will be without some key players for a pair of upcoming friendlies. Captain Alphonso Davies and goalkeeper Maxime Crépeau are not on the 26-player roster due to personal reasons. Also absent is injured centre-back Moise Bombido. This is the Canadian Press. In sports, Drake Batherson is now the highest-paid player in Ottawa Senators history. The Senators announced today that they've signed the talented forward to a franchise-record extension worth $86 million U.S. over 8 years. The contract was signed before a new collective bargaining agreement that caps contracts at 7 years kicks in at midnight. The Montreal Canadiens have signed a 4-year contract extension with forward Alex Newhook. The deal carries an average annual value of $5.55 million U.S. and begins in the 2027-28 season. The Canadian women beat Britain 92-91 in double overtime at the Wheelchair Basketball World Championship in Ottawa. Canada's women capped the group stage with a record of 5-0. The Canadiens will play in the quarterfinals tomorrow against an opponent yet to be determined. Canada advanced to the final of the Norseca Men's Volleyball Championship with a 3-0 win over Cuba. The Canadians will face either the U.S. or the Dominican Republic in tomorrow's final. From the Canadian Press, I'm Hannah Stolz.
1: It's a must-see event played by two golf teams that thrive on winning. A hungry international team versus a determined U.S. team.
2: Crowd is going crazy!
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5: Here's the latest forecast from the AM 800 Weather Center. We have a 40% chance of showers this evening, then rain overnight, and the risk of a thunderstorm. Could get 20 millimeters of rain with a low of 20. 40% chance of rain in the morning and early afternoon, the high 23 with the humidex 31. Chance of showers tomorrow night, the low 17. Then for Thursday, 60% chance of rain, the high 24 or 75 Fahrenheit.

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1: It's Good News Tuesday, and I have good news. Candy Ho is here. We're going to talk about jobs and stuff. Before we do that, it is a bucket list day. We're doing a bucket list day today, Candy Ho. Is there something on your bucket list in life that you can share with us that's one thing that you really, really, really want to do?
2: Oh, my gosh. I was just telling a friend today that I really want to go to Japan. So that's a bucket list item.
1: Very good. That's a great bucket list item. I need to reevaluate my list. This is fun. 7-10-10, what's on your bucket list? We're here today with Candy to talk a little bit about jobs and youth. Youth unemployment continues to be a problem. It continues to trend really in the wrong direction. CEREC.ca, there is the career Mythbuster that they have there at CEREC, which is really great, by the way, which is sort of like, is this the right thing for me? Is this, what are my misconceptions about careers and jobs? Trust me, I've done the test. It's really great. Go and get it done. Youth unemployment, Candy, it seems to be continue to be a thing. First thoughts, what do you have on your mind about youth unemployment right now?
2: Yeah, there's a lot going on and a lot of factors that are contributing to this. And one thing for certain is that myself and many other career professionals are working towards helping youth think about the formal and informal skills and experience they have, right? Like when you think about school, there's teamwork, there's collaboration, there's communication skills, and they all add up in terms of transferable skills that will make youth employable. And so it's about talking about why, how they're relevant in their future workplaces. So that's one of the many things that we're doing right now. And, also just counseling and making sure that youth, they're doing okay, that, we're all here to help.
1: So access to jobs is such an important one. And Candy is an award-winning career development leader. She's on the board with CEREC and a professor at Kwantlen Polytechnic University on the West Coast. Now, I kind of use this as my example, Candy. When you used to get a resume that had McDonald's on it, like a young person that had, oh, you worked at McDonald's, that meant that they had some structure, they had discipline, they had an actual teaching, mentorship, coaching program that they had spent some time in, because McDonald's continues to be like that. The amount of people that are working at McDonald's, mind you, seems to have changed. And I'm not sure that we have a, air quotes, McDonald's so much today to lean into to develop our young people. Does it land on small business owners to become the new McDonald's, to really give the young kids a shot and that structure and that discipline?
2: Mm-hmm. Good example about McDonald's. And I'm actually beginning to see many more of the service industries employing youth. And I have found myself commenting, hey, that was really good customer service. So I don't think it's just small to medium sized businesses, but it's large chain businesses too, like supermarkets, like service industries and restaurants, that there's a lot of potential for them to recognize that this is many times youth's first job and to be able to help them along the way.
1: Small town grocery stores. Great place for kids to get involved in things. And then there's always the summer jobs of the ice cream shops. How do we prepare kids for this new world where, I mean, us in our careers, in our jobs today, mentorship and leadership is grossly lacking for adults. How do we go and the middle management thing has been erased. So how do we go and have this conversation and prepare for kids to get into this world of, hey, by the way, you're there, not going to get much help. Good luck.
2: Mm-hmm. It can start anywhere. Like I work with K-12 educators a lot these days, so it can start in the school where we have good conversations about careers and possibilities and what are you learning in school that's going to help you be successful when school's done or when you're out for the summer, you're looking for holiday jobs, for instance. And I think it's also, I'd like to see more conversations within families too. Parents, grandparents, guardians, talking about, you know, what their career experiences have been like and passing on any relevant and timely advice to let them know. And of course, they need to be able to listen as well. So taking advice from trusted adults would be one. And I think I like to advise youth when they're curious about potential career jobs that they go and approach the person who might be living that reality and just ask them, how did you find yourself there? What kind of experiences did you need to have? What did you need to study? Do Do you have any successful tips and advice? And these conversations can take place anywhere.
1: How do we turn that backwards? Because when those kids come to us and say, and I've heard this before in radio, oh yeah, so how'd you get into radio? And the radio's changing, but I really love it. I really want to do it. And then you get that jaded old crusty guy is like, whatever you do, don't get into this. Was the biggest mistake, whatever. And so, I mean, it's not up to us to decide that. And it's not up to us to share our baggage. We do have to be somewhat pragmatic and honest. Like, by the way, it's going to be really hard for the first 5 years of your career. There still is an opportunity. You're going to need to learn multiple skill sets, da, da, da, da, da. How do we tell the adults to not poison the process for the kids?
2: Mm-hmm. I love that question. My advice to these adults is just remember what it was like when you first started. The good, the bad and ugly and the challenges that you've experienced. And so with that in mind, how can you remain supportive and realistic and optimistic when you're sharing advice? And also on the other end is helping young people recognize who to go to for support. And so, you know, somebody who is approachable, somebody who is thoughtful, somebody who will share both, you know, the positives and the negatives, the realities of the work that they're in a thoughtful manner, are the people that youth should be talking with.
1: It's interesting that we do keep coming back to conversation. It makes me think of that. Everyone's got that auntie, or they have a friend who has that auntie that basically grills you about your life when they see you. And it feels a little bit like an interview. And you're like, okay, that's weird. No, I don't have a girlfriend. Okay. Right. And at the same time, though, I guess for me, I'm probably not very good at that part, but I will talk to kids when it's quiet and when they're not having to perform in front of their parents or whatever. To each their own, is there a best way to do it? I mean, sometimes we have these conversations when the kids, we need to have them, take them when they come, but at the same time, not make it weird for the kids either because they're still kids.
2: Absolutely. And I think find those moments when the young adults are in transition, right? So maybe going from elementary schools to high school, certainly high school beyond graduation, instead of asking them that dreaded question of like, what are you going to do after this? Give them some support and advice. Use the career MythBuster to open up those conversations. And that way the onus and the pressure is not on you to know everything because nobody does, but using the MythBuster, having those well-researched evidence is going to go a long way.
1: Don't do what I did. Right? Like, I mean, the things we say as adults is really kind of crazy, right? Like, we really don't, we don't do a good job always with this. CERIC is CERIC.ca, and they do have this, all kinds of tools on there if you have kids in your life, young people, or you as an adult are trying to find your way. Unemployment was kind of flat at the end of the summer, but the youth unemployment is up again, and that's the conversation today with Candy CERIC. Now, if you are Candy Ho, CERIC.ca, Career Myth Buster is a great program for you to go do that survey. You work so hard on the board, we could call you Candy CERIC, really.
2: I love my job. I love CERIC. What can I say?
1: What can you say? It's awesome. Thanks for being here, my friend. Appreciate it.
2: Thanks, Shane. Bye.
1: 71010, that's the text line to get in on the bucket list conversation. We are going to talk about the new bucket list item that I absolutely, I think I'm adding to my bucket list, which is the Camino de Santiago. Now, if you don't know what that is, I only learned about what it is this summer. And the guy that I met that was going to do it is back. His name is Rocco Rossi. And he's going to share the story of his 24th Camino walk. Weeks and weeks of walking. His 24th Camino walk. How did it go? And what did he learn after all of these years? We'll get to that and more. Is that on your bucket list? Or how about this one at 71010? I want to travel on a cargo ship up the St. Lawrence. Maybe see some whales. I think that would be very cool. I agree. That is pretty cool. So feel free to send in your bucket list items. Don't forget, Shane Hewitt and The Night Shift is a podcast that happens live on the radio. You can get connected with all of our conversations. 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It's in there as well. And you can share it with your friends and so much more. Why not get on it? It's free to download. We'll be right back.
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15: Here's the latest forecast from the AM 800 Weather Center. We have a 40% chance of showers this evening, then rain overnight and the risk of a thunderstorm. Could get 20 millimeters of rain with a low of 20. 40% chance of rain in the morning and early afternoon, the high 23 with the humidex 31. Chance of showers tomorrow night, the low 17. Then for Thursday, 60% chance of rain, the high 24 or 75 Fahrenheit.
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1: Recently, I had a conversation with a guy about his book, and it turned out to be a much larger story about life and learning, and his name is Rocco Rossi. Rocco went for a real big walk and has inspired me in many ways, so I invited Rocco to come back because he's gone walking again. He's a little bit like Forrest Gump that way, it seems. Rocco, how are you?
2: Never better, my friend, and you?
1: Good. You got a peaceful vibe about you. The walk must have gone well.
2: It was fantastic. Another month, another 700 kilometers, another set of shoes, and tons of stories and encounters. And it's like every time, as I said the last time we spoke, it's like that announcement at the beginning of every flight. In case of decompression, masks will fall from the ceiling. Make sure you put it on yourself before you try to help anybody else. And at least once a year since 2002, walking these medieval pilgrimage routes in Western Europe have been my oxygen, my reboot, my re-energize, and I come back feeling better and stronger than ever.
1: Is it Camino de Santiago? Is that how you properly say it?
2: That is correct. And it's, although people think of it as one path, it's really a network of paths throughout Western Europe. So there are 80,000 kilometers of trails, and I've done about 15,000 of them, so I've got some work to do.
1: You're such a slacker.
2: Yeah.
1: Tell me about your book quick so we don't forget it, because you wrote a fictional story based on your experience on the path. So I want people who want to sort of get the fictional character story of something like this, they can read that. So what's the book?
2: It's called Finding Grace. It's available globally on Amazon or from small independent bookstores. They will order it as well for you. And I hope you buy and read it, and I look forward to people's reviews.
1: So when we chatted last time, you had done the Camino 23 times.
2: Yes.
1: And you said, watch

0: out in 2010.
1: Yeah, and so, but it actually looks a lot older. Like when you watch it back in time, it's going to look more like a 90s sort of style movie. The storyline, though, is quite remarkable. The storyline of the movie is typical father-son angst. The son is the dreamer. The father is the businessman. And the son says, I'm going to go chase my dreams, and I'm going to go on this walk. Why don't you come with me, Dad? No way, says Dad. Son goes on the walk, dies the first night on a mountain on the walk, and then the father has to go reclaim him. Decides to take his gear and do the walk, take his son on the walk. It's a beautiful story. When you look back, Rocco, at your life, though, you were the businessman. You were the grouchy guy.
0: Yeah.
1: You were the guy that was like, no way, you dreamer. Get out of here. You know, get back to work. That was your old world, and your new world is much different. So when people take on a project like this, tell me about the old guy. Before all this started, because I think that that's where it gets familiar for me and other people.
0: Look, I had gotten to a point where you could have put a bumper sticker on my car that said, he who dies with the most toys wins. I was all about accumulation. I was all about climbing the corporate ladder. I had transferred a life in school chasing gold stars to chasing gold in the work world. And a tragedy, the death of my boss and mentor while we were traveling together in Belgium, exposed that while I may have been climbing the corporate ladder and gotten to the top, it wasn't clear that the ladder had been leaning up against the right building. The value system I had created that kept me going and made me quote unquote successful, couldn't deal with my depression, couldn't deal with, this crisis in front of me. I could barely get out of bed.
1: Were you hiding your depression and being the tough guy walking it off at the time?
0: 100%. And in fact, I did what I'd always done. I buried myself in a restructuring project. I took a company that was heading to bankruptcy and with a great team managed to turn it around and sell it. Big success. I'm coming home from the closing dinner, a check in my pocket and offers to do more of the work. And I'm on the subway in Toronto. I see an ad for Labatt Blue, which was the company that I'd been involved with when my mentor died, and everything that I tried to bury underneath a mountain of work just burst through the dam. And I started crying like a baby on the subway car. And at the next stop, everybody got up out of the car and left and moved to the next car, because here's this 6'4", 250-pound guy having a psychotic incident. And there beside me on the next seat was a Toronto Star open to the page of a journalist who'd just come back from walking this medieval path in Spain. I had worked at Torstar earlier in my career. I barely knew the journalist. I called him up. We went out to lunch. And a week later, I was on a plane to Spain.
1: Do you believe in the kismet? Are you a faithful person? Because I realize there is an element of faith to the Camino de Santiago walk. It's not a prerequisite by any means, nor is it an expectation, even though you might stop in to get your passport stamped at a church kind of thing. But there's no expectation of it. Or was this the awakening moment where sort of the gift was given to you? Because it brings up a bit of the metaphor, right? When one door closes.
0: Look, I was raised a Catholic in a family where my mom is incredibly devout, and my dad is an atheist.
1: That would make some good dinners.
0: Yeah, it was a very interesting upbringing, and I had my break with the church and. In college, because I didn't like how.
1: Because you were a Catholic, because that's what Catholics do.
0: Yeah. And, searched, you know, explored other faiths, Judaism, Buddhism, Baha'i,

0: And the Camino was my coming back to Christianity and the example of Christ more than a specific literal church. So I would say it's very important to me, and that I'm not a believer in coincidences. I am a believer in a guiding presence in the universe, and certainly one door closed and another opened.
1: Well, it's a beautiful story. What is this? Well, after you do it 24 times, what does this start to look like? This is so interesting. So we're going to continue our conversation here with Rocco Rossi. He's walked the Camino de Santiago, which is, you can go from like France to Spain and to the coast and all these different things. If you want an introduction to this, I do recommend you watch The Way, the movie. It is quite remarkable the way that, that they describe it and show it.
0: Sometimes, or read my book.
1: Or read the book. Yes, yeah. That's actually a very good point too, which is called Finding Grace by Rocco Rossi. The reality is that sometimes in life you get to a point where you're like, I just feel like I'm not fitting. Something's not right. You misaligned. Nothing bad and wrong. Not that you've failed even. We often put an I failed list on this and a label on this. And I don't think that that's the case at all. It just is, you did good. It's the end of the line and something is misaligned. So if it is as simple as walking for days on end, is that something you'd consider? We'll find out what the walk is like coming up next. Shane Hewitt and the Night Shift.
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1: Rocco Rossi walked the Camino de Santiago now 24 times. And, I mean, my knees are sore just talking to you, Rocco. Because, I mean, you're still a young man, but you're not a young man anymore. And maybe share that part. How old are you? How many kilometers? I mean, this is a heck of a trip.
0: Well, I'm 64 now. I started on my first Camino when I was 40. And as I tell my friends who find this rather amusing, because when I was growing up, I was not the sports guy. I was the chess club, the debating team. I was the ultimate nerd. So I tell my friends who are all going through hip and knee replacement surgery now that I saved my joints for my old age and now I can walk. I, you know, in a typical day, I'm walking 25, 30 kilometers. That could be, you know, 6 hours on a flat, path. It could be 10 hours if I'm going up and down, hills and mountains and I'm stopping to enjoy the view along the way. And on any given day, you know, most people could get to 20, 25, 30 kilometers. It's doing it day after day after day, a month of it, that does accumulate and does require as much, you know, mental power as physical power of really just continuing to get into it. And for me, though, it's your point exactly. It's not that anyone's doing anything bad, but there is a law of momentum, right? And inertia. Things that are in motion tend to stay in motion. And if you're going along a certain path, it has its own momentum. And there's so much noise, so much distraction around us that it's rare that you get the moment to do what Socrates told us to do several thousand years ago, namely that the unexamined life is not worth living. You don't have to be religious. You could just be humanistic and just want to be the best you possible, the most authentic you possible. How do you get the time to think through, is what I'm doing really fulfilling my highest, best use? Beautiful thing about the pilgrimage, having long distance walking that removes you from your regular day-to-day to listen to the small voice that's within all of us.
1: I was at a funeral recently, and one of the phrases that was quoted from this guy who passed away, he was a great uncle on Melanie's side, isn't that beautiful, was the smallest little things. And that's what people remembered about him, is that his general character, his smile, his demeanor, the peacefulness of it, but it was the phrase, isn't that beautiful, that in the craziest of moments, he would stop and realize the minutiae of the moment and the beauty of the moment. And that's what I hear in what you're saying. And if we could just only take a moment to say, isn't that beautiful, which as the word guy, I would choose the positive of that is beautiful, but that's just me. And it is remarkable when you describe it that way. When we go on vacation, we walk, right? When we go to the beach, we take our shoes off, we ground ourselves. And I realize that there's an element of mystical hippy-dippy there, but I'm okay with that. And I think that it's very, very accurate generally. I mean, there's physics that actually says that these things work too. So it's kind of crazy. Now, in your book, though, the book, Finding Grace, A Camino de Santiago Story, the character of the book has survivor's guilt. And your colleague dropped with you on a trip internationally. Like, not, it's not even like you were at the corner store. Like, you're talking in another continent,
0: right,
1: of level of fear. You can share what you're comfortable with, of course, because I think you're hearing my question.
0: Yeah.
1: But have you been able to understand that moment and find your path through this? Because there's probably an element of why not me when you were slogging away corporately?
0: 100%. I mean, while the book is a novel, there are clearly inspirations in it. And all of us suffer from survivor's guilt at one time or other, because all of us face, and I'm sorry for the death of your partner's relative, and may his memory be a blessing, but we all have that. And it's what we do with the time that we have left, which is the response to why me. It's how do you make the most of it? And one of the interesting stories around, the tragic death of Dawn is it inspired me ultimately to become CEO of the Heart and Stroke Foundation of Ontario. And in towards the end of my time as CEO, I got a call from a woman who said, "Mr. Rossi, you don't know who I am, but my father was going to an event at Cops Coliseum a few days ago, and he collapsed on the steps from cardiac arrest. The first responders told us that he would have been dead by the time they got there, but for the fact that there was a defibrillator on the wall and there was staff at COPS that had been trained in CPR. And the COPS people told us that Heart and Stroke had recently installed the defibrillator and had done the training. And when we called Heart and Stroke, they said this was your, you know, personal project, that you wanted to get defibrillators as common as fire extinguishers. We've got devices to save property inside buildings, but why not have the device that could save the people inside the building?"
1: That's a big statement. Yeah.
0: And we just want you to know that we're celebrating Christmas with our dad instead of going to his wake. And by the way, his name is Don. And
1: oh, that's lovely.
0: My mentor had been Don. So again, kismet, guiding presence, ripples, one door opens, one closes. But it happened again, and that's my response to the guilt. And in the book, Anthony Tony gets to it in a different fashion.
1: Is there going to be number 25?
0: 100%. As long as my back and my feet hang out, it is my oxygen. It's the people who say, "Why again?" I say, "You have a great friend. You love chocolate and pizza. Are you going to limit yourself to ever seeing them once?" Hmm. Of course not. You find something that brings you joy, that gives you energy. The only real question is, why aren't you doing it more often?
1: Let's give everybody a place to look up. What's the one place that you just are so excited to see or visit as you do the Camino de Santiago walk?
0: There's so many, but there's a beautiful place called the Cruz de Ferro. It's in the movie The Way. It's also in my book. And it's what the Irish refer to as a thin place, that so much energy has been brought there, good and bad, fear, love, anticipation, joy, and people leave mementos at the base of the cross there in the pass that leads you through the mountains. And there are literally millions of mementos that have been placed there over the centuries that this has gone on. And you cannot go there without feeling this incredible waves of energy of all that have come before you. And whether you're religious or not, millions of people walking, praying, laughing, crying, bleeding, and in some cases dying, leaves a residual energy that we as human beings can feel.
1: Well, you leave me inspired that it's possible that crying and laughing is in fact praying. I'm going to spend some time thinking about that. And I also will reflect back to you one thing that has come to me recently, and that is love is the echo of the work you've already done.
0: Beautiful.
1: And isn't that true?
0: Absolutely beautiful.
1: Rocco Rossi, Finding Grace, Camino de Santiago story. He did it again. Buy some stocks in Epsom salt companies. There's your financial advice of the day. Soak those feet. Thank you, Rocco.
0: Thanks so much, Shane.
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30: Here's the latest forecast from the AM 800 Weather Center. We have a 40% chance of showers this evening, then rain overnight, and the risk of a thunderstorm. Could get 20 millimeters of rain with a low of 20. 40% chance of rain in the morning and early afternoon, the high 23 with the humidex 31. Chance of showers tomorrow night, the low 17. Then for Thursday, 60% chance of rain, the high 24 or 75 Fahrenheit.
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0: All right, it's time for In Case You Missed It, a tour around the iHeart Talk Radio Network to learn what our colleagues have been getting up to. They're great shows that you can listen to on the iHeart app in their podcast form or live stream during the day. For example, if you miss Vashi Kapelos earlier on in the day, you can always catch her podcast. And today it's where we start with, in case you missed it, Dominic Barton, the guest, Vashi Kapelos, on the challenges of gaining investor confidence with all of the investment summit going on.
1: I think execution risk is the big one. I think people have long seen the opportunities, whether it's even been in, you know, pipelines or ports, and but the challenge has been the doability of it, whether, you know, just getting all of the approvals, the permitting time to be able to have it done. And your point about consistency, will it change? Like, will there be a change in government? Because these are long-term investments that people are making. You need some stability. So I think it's a big factor, and we've got to, you know, we have to be leading, I think, in our efficiency. And that involves, you know, First Nations groups that are being involved. And I think that's happening. I think when the various stakeholders can act like owners in it, you can begin to move it. But that's a factor. You know, I'm going on for too long, but you remember when I was in China, one of the things I was trying to do was to see if Canada could provide, it was 15% of China's LNG imports was an ambition. And they were, in all the turmoil that we were going through, they were actually quite excited by that. And to cut a long story short, when we went through this, they said, we'd be very keen on that because, by the way, your LNG is closer than the LNG we're getting from Australia and Qatar and so forth. But you might want to go back to your home country and realize that you actually can't build anything. And so the term he used was, if you heard the term all hat and no cattle, I suggest that's who you are. They told me that, right? So you talk big, but maybe you should look at how you build. And so I do think we have that, we've had that reputation. I think, again, the Prime Minister and everything with this major project and kind of this notion of we got to improve how we execute is key.
0: That's wild. All hat, no cattle. Pretend cowboys. And I think there's a little bit of that going on right now. Matt Gurney mentioned that earlier on in the show as well. That's Vashi Kapelos. Grab her podcast on the iHeart app. Dominic Barton is the guest. You can live stream Vashi any day on there on the iHeart app. Free to download. It's pretty cool. Shane Ewan and the Night Shift Hour podcast is on there if you want to grab ours. Or Kyle Horner's from CKLW in Windsor. Maria DeRubius is on talking back to school stress for parents.
2: It's not just a busy time, but it's stressful because we're now getting used to, again, new routines and schedule and all the things that come with kids going to school and dealing with what's happening, you know, there for them. And it's that tension, right? But it's not about the couple. It's about just life and being able to pivot. And so I think what's really important is just to give people some strategies. And one is, you know, when you find yourself maybe getting caught up in these arguments, you know, just remember what it's about. It's about the season. It's about being in these new routines. And just name it out loud. Catch the fight before it happens. And it's usually about exhaustion. It's not about the couple itself. Is that making sense so far for you?
3: Yeah, but how do you become aware, right? Because it can get heated. You're really in the moment. How do you make sure you don't cross a line or really go after your partner? Like, how do you make sure, okay, this is, and maybe I'm tired, this is a stressful time, but like, let's not take it out on each other. Let's try to find a way through this.
2: I think couples need to remember they're in it together, right? This is a team. And so, you know, pay attention to yourself. Are you getting enough sleep? Are you eating properly? Are you drinking enough water? And if you feel that you just, you know, you don't have the bandwidth or your cup is empty, you know, tag team with your partner and say, hey, I'm not able to, you know, make it through the bedtime routine tonight. Can you take over? And I will work on maybe making lunches. So again, it's that communication piece, and it's just being honest with yourself in terms of, you know, what can you handle? It's okay if you cannot handle it all. We're not super people.
0: Kyle Horner, Maria DeRubius, CKLW in Windsor, it's on the iHeart app if you want to get connected with everything that's going on. In Case You Missed It is a cool tour around to get you caught up with some of the conversations that are happening for you on the iHeart Talk Radio Network. Andrew Carter, CJAD in Montreal, big question that's been floating around for a few days, because there are some articles that say it's the case. Will AI cause our human extinction?
4: Chance of AI being able to kill humans within the next decade. You know, it's an interesting number. The issue is that we just simply cannot really measure extinction risk this way. We don't really have the data just yet. But in terms of how AI could actually impact our survival as human beings, there are multiple ways. And again, I'm not saying that they're going to happen. Yeah. Nobody can actually say they're going to happen. But everything from, example, cyber attack, biological weapons, military systems as well. Everything as well in terms of like technology. So there are pretty grave risks associated with AI in that more science fiction like scenario that we're starting to see as being viable. But in terms of how quickly can it happen, it's just impossible to evaluate for now. So we kind of need to backtrack and see and look more in terms of how can we avoid that approach.
5: So what kind of science fiction? You're talking about a scenario, say, where it fires all the world's nukes at the same time.
4: No, not exactly. Though, depending on how it evolves in terms of them being able to engage into cybersecurity, I'm not thinking that's possible. We don't really see the trend that could actually happen. But for example, everything from your own computer, for example, or corporate computers as well, or something with the government. So yes, all of this can be an option in the future. The issue, again, it's impossible to quantify at the moment.
5: But I still don't understand the threat to human beings. Like, how does artificial intelligence in the worst case scenario cause human extinction?
4: Well, a clear example is, for example, when we look at AI robot being able to turn around, pretty much just behaving through their own volition and maybe even killing human.
5: Okay, but the AI robots that exist right now are basically, I don't know, vacuum cleaners on legs. I mean, they don't do anything.
4: The one that are actually consumer-based, yes, but in labs we're actually seeing a lot more advanced prototypes that can actually do a lot of bigger tasks. But again, as I was saying, we're not seeing that as a reality currently. It's really a lot of scenario that we're seeing happening. But again, I think that the word extinction is actually being overused quite a lot. I think what they mean, if they were maybe slightly less hyperbolic, is there are real dangers to humans, but I think the word extinction is actually being overused.
0: Coming up on Shane Hewitt and the Night Shift, we have other conversations about AI, exactly that, and that we are not seeing, when we go use ChatGPT, the level of AI that's being tested and what governments and big corporations that can pay the big money have access to. So it's just different, and we can't relate to it because we've never seen it because we can't afford it. And again, you could probably throw other social conversations at that one, like class separation, so much more. There you go. It's in case you missed it. Touring around the iHeart Talk Radio Network. That's what everybody is up to. You can grab our podcast online too on the iHeart app. It's pretty great. You know what? You can go and just stream some music, listen to talk radio. What's going on in Victoria? Hello, CFAX. You can just do that. You can listen to what's going on. News Talk 1010 Toronto. Cool stuff. New tech, probably some robots and more with Chris Abel next.
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11: From the National Newsroom of the Canadian Press, I'm Hannah Stoles. Canada's new ambassador to the European Union says Prime Minister Mark Carney is likely to talk about the importance of multilateralism in his speech this week to the European Parliament. Jonathan Wilkinson says Canada wants closer ties with the continental bloc, but says EU membership is a bridge too far, given Canada's relationship with the US.
10: When countries join the European Union, they give up certain powers to the European Union institutions to exercise. A lot of them relate to the common market and trade. And Canada, given that it has a different relationship and trading relationship with the United States, needs to have more ability to actually shape itself.
11: Carney is set to fly back to France on Wednesday to deliver a speech to the European Parliament on Thursday. The CEO of Canadian artificial intelligence company Cohere says they're impressed with the strategy the federal government is taking on AI. Aidan Gomez says Cohere is excited to work with the government on Canada's leadership in AI technology.
12: We're very proud Canadians. Canada really invented AI. I don't think enough of the Canadian public knows that. But we have Jeffrey Hinton, Yoshua Bengio, who won the Nobel Prize for their work in AI. Everyone should know that and be incredibly proud of it.
11: AI industry leaders have been warning about the dangers of the technology since an Anthropic researcher who quit last week said people in the industry fear AI could, quote, kill us all. After the opposition NDP pulled off a stunning by-election win over Alberta Premier Daniel Smith's United Conservatives last night in Calgary, the Premier's office is blaming a split among Conservative votes along with a low overall turnout. Progressive Tory leader Peter Guthrie, whose candidate came in third place, is pushing back at the idea his party siphoned votes and tilted the scales.
13: Yeah, I do feel that the premise of the argument is flawed because you're making an assumption then that the UCP is owed those votes, right? And that's not the case. You should earn the vote.
11: Guthrie says the UCP has strayed from being a conservative government into a purely populist government. So he says, quote, you're not splitting anything. The Canadian Real Estate Association says home sales last month were down around 7% compared with a year ago, as a fresh round of economic challenges threatens to dampen momentum. The association's home price index was stable between July and August, but down 3% on a year-over-year basis. New listings in August were up over 3% month-over-month, while total inventory was in line with the long-term average for that time of year. And Japan is marking a record high number of people over the age of 100. There are more than 107,000 of them in Japan as of September 1st. The record high comes in the 56th straight year Japan has had more than 100,000 people over 100 years old. This is the Canadian Press. In sports, Drake Batherson is now the highest paid player in Ottawa Senators history. The Senators announced today that they've signed the talented forward to a franchise record extension worth $86 million US over 8 years. The contract was signed before a new collective bargaining agreement that caps contracts at 7 years kicks in at midnight. The Montreal Canadiens have signed a 4-year contract extension with forward Alex Newhook. The deal carries an average annual value of $5.55 million US and begins in the 2027-28 season. The Canadian women beat Britain 92-91 in double overtime at the Wheelchair Basketball World Championship in Ottawa. Canada's women capped the group stage with a record of 5-0. The Canadiens will play in the quarterfinals tomorrow against an opponent yet to be determined. Canada advanced to the final of the Norseca Men's Volleyball Championship with a 3-0 win over Cuba. The Canadians will face either the U.S. or the Dominican Republic in tomorrow's final. From the Canadian Press, I'm Hannah Stolz.
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19: Here is the latest forecast from the AM 800 Weather Center. We have a 40% chance of showers this evening, then rain overnight, and the risk of a thunderstorm. Could get 20 millimeters of rain with a low of 20. 40% chance of rain in the morning and early afternoon, the high 23 with the humidex 31. Chance of showers tomorrow night, the low 17. Then for Thursday, 60% chance of rain, the high 24 or 75 Fahrenheit.

0: Well, it's Good News Tuesday, 7-10-10. Send your good news or your bucket list items. I'm Shane Hewitt. I'm in Barrie, Ontario today. And Chris Abel is joining us now. ChrisAbel.com. K-R-I-S, as in Mr. Kringle. A-B-E-L. Real Chris Abel on the socials as well. Bucket list items. Chris, is there something on your bucket list that you're determined to make happen?
1: I haven't been to Japan. I would love to go to Japan. I think one of the problems when you travel is that everywhere you go, you have the same selection of Starbucks, McDonald's, the same corporate sort of brands. And what I love about Japan is that if you go on their train networks, not only does every train have its own little mascot, and often its own little chime that you can kind of collect to different devices, but every village has its own special cuisine. There's a village that specializes just in custards, another one in web-footed octopuses, another place like that. And so I love just the unbelievable variety that Japan offers.
0: Cool. You're the second Japan we've had tonight, so popular place.
1: Cool.
0: Yeah, very cool. I like this. All right, 7-10-10, what is on your bucket list? Places for you to go to check out and enjoy. Japan's, it's not really on my list, Chris, but it probably should be, because it's, if you called me today and said, hey, Shane, I got a second ticket to go. Do you want to go? I'd be like, yep, let's do it. Like, so it really should be there. Tech, fun, games, toys, and so much more. That's what Chris brings to the table. It's a very expensive iPhone, but should we look at it that way, Chris? Because it's kind of two iPhones.
1: Yeah, well, this is the problem.
0: Is it two for the price of one, maybe?
1: Yeah, of course. I mean, obviously, you know, it's going to be a great device because it's made by Apple, but the price tag, $3,000, kind of immediately tells me this is something I can't recommend. I mean, the average person who has an iPhone today is not going to be able to buy a $3,000 device. And what I've been grappling with since this was launched last Wednesday is just what's going on here. Has enough changed between the culture of Apple that maybe they've departed from their origins? And so the iPhone Duo, I don't understand that name. I look at that and think, really? Duo? Duo what? It's one phone that the screen folds in half. So you can say there's two halves of the screen. But of course, that adds up to just one.
0: There's Duo no times pairing. The cost, maybe.
1: Well, maybe. I mean, they may have thought, you know, it's like putting together two iPhones in terms of the thickness and the size. But I don't get it. I mean, they've lost the opportunity from a creativity point to call it the iPhone Twist, the iPhone Angle, the iPhone Wing. I mean, when HP launched their laptop that has this ability to have that kind of screen moving around and going into different form factors, they called it the Dragonfly. So I don't quite understand what's happening here. And part of my problem is that I'm old school. When Steve Jobs took to the stage and announced the iPhone, about 15 feet in front of him, I was sitting in a chair as part of the audience that actually was part of that experience. And so for me, having been from there, I don't understand what's happening now with the Apple devices. The big discussion we had on Canadam, and they surprised me with this because it's morning television, Marcy Ian, she said, look, the chatter, the discussion about the iPhone is that it's sexual in nature. What is it about it's so important that it be sexy? And I'm trying to watch what I say in morning TV and try to explain what that meant. But there was this discussion at the time that gadgets had to be so desirable that you wanted to lick it. And when I look at the iPhone Duo today, it's not something I want to lick. There's no desirability. It's lost that factor. Is that important? Is it not? Is this, you know, Apple growing? I'm not sure. I'm having a hard time trying to decide what's going on with the iPhone Duo. What doesn't help is that Apple is still selling the iPhone. It's the iPhone 18 Pro. And of course, you're not paying $3,000 for that. But this is hard to explain, but they're offering it in burgundy. And I have to say, Steve Jobs might be rolling over in his grave on that one.
0: Sexy color, maybe?
1: Oh, man. I mean, the color of hot water bottles is not a fashionable choice to lead with. I made fun of Microsoft when they launched the Zune in brown. And, of course, we know how well that product went. And so I have to stay true to my origins and true to the days of Steve Jobs and say, burgundy is just the wrong choice. And I think there's a lot of false notes here with the iPhone Duo as well. We'll find out. I mean, it launches next month, so there's time before I'll get my hands on it. I do like that they've built it so that obviously it's going to last with the wear and tear of holding it and folding it in different shapes to be able to put it as a stand for an alarm clock, to be able to put it as a stand for watching movies. There's a lot here that's going to be fun to be excited about. The price tag obviously is not.
0: I like the memes online where they've taken like two old iPhone 7s and taped them together. I thought that was pretty good. Yeah. I agree with you. It's a remarkable price tag. I don't know why they didn't call it the iPad Mini Fold, because that's basically what it is.
1: And, you know, they've already kind of had this experience with the Apple Vision Pro for $5,000. That did not set the world on fire, did not take off. You would think they would go, whoo, they'd be careful before they launch a product that is at that price point. But here we are, so we'll see.
0: All right, Chris Abel, you can get connected to chrisabel.com. AI in charge, Chris. Let's touch on this one quick.
1: Yeah, so there's been a lot of chatter about AI ending all humanity. And I think it's important to give you to understand there's a company called Andor Labs. Back in May, we reported on the fact that they decided to put AI in charge of a cafe. They wanted to see what actually happens when AI is put in charge of real-world consequences, because everything up until now about artificial intelligence has always been hypothetical. It's always artificial intelligence working inside a computer, not outside of it. And now I wanted to check back in, and Andor Labs has said there's been some spectacular failures. The AI that was running the cafe, it panicked at the fact that food tends to expire. And so ingredients it didn't want to trust. So it only bought ingredients that did not expire. So the cafe only ended up selling cheese toast. And obviously, cheese toast was not a huge seller. They've also put it in charge of stores. They say often you can see customers come in, and the AI decided to offer free pins and stickers, and people would take the free pins and stickers but not actually buy anything and leave. They put it in charge of a radio station, and the radio station decided to introduce a catchphrase, stand by the manifest. And it started to use that catchphrase often again and again. It ended up saying it 90 times a day, and then suddenly it said it 220 times a day. I mean, what we're realizing is that when artificial intelligence has to deal with the real world, it can't discern the difference between fantasy and reality. It does well when everything is contained within a computer, but when it has to deal with the real world, it starts to fall apart. And this kind of speaks to the ongoing problem about trying to predict the weather. It goes back to John von Neumann on the Manhattan Project back in the 1940s. Everyone's tried to predict the weather, but the moment you get a computer that does that, it can't deal with reality and everything falls apart.
0: Yeah, that's funny. I love the cheese toast part. That's pretty fantastic. Okay, robots sign language. We have about a minute, Chris.
1: All right, in Shanghai, a robot broke the world record for serving coffee, 202 coffees in 1 hour. That's the world record. And I thought at the time, okay, obviously the world of robotics has its priorities wrong, because over in Kenya, a school for the deaf has been getting deaf students to develop software for humanoid robots so that humanoid robots can do sign language. This is something that all the tech companies have overlooked and forgotten is important. My favorite video, and I'll post this online, is watching the school students all rapidly sign in excitedly with each other the fact that they're so enthused about creating robots that can do sign language. It really warmed my heart. I love it, and I really do want the fact that we're going to have humanoid robots running the world. Well, then they definitely have to be inclusive.
0: It does seem like a much more productive use of the computing. Yeah, it's true.
1: Yeah, definitely. If you're going to have humanoid robots running hotels and shopping malls and stuff like that, just loading them with translation software is not enough. Yes, they should be able to do not just a version of sign language, but all the versions around the world.
0: I think that's cool. Or at least serve coffee or cheese toast in this particular case. ChrisAbel.com to get connected with Chris. Thank you, my friend.
1: All right. Take care, guys.
0: Shane Hewitt and The Night Shift. Grab the full conversation on our podcast. Coming up, the big one, the taxes. We pay more in taxes than anything else in Canada as Canadian citizens. So why is that the case and what should it look like? Franco Terrazano is next. We're talking about taxes all week because I still don't believe that we're talking about it properly.
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10: Here's the latest forecast from the AM 800 Weather Center. We have a 40% chance of showers this evening, then rain overnight and the risk of a thunderstorm. Could get 20 millimeters of rain with a low of 20. 40% chance of rain in the morning and early afternoon. The high 23 with the humidex 31. Chance of showers tomorrow night, the low 17. Then for Thursday, 60% chance of rain. The high 24 or 75 Fahrenheit.
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1: The narrative in Canada is the cost of living is high. And I do agree with that. It's very expensive to do things. Now, there are all kinds of things we pay for, and we are very lucky, and I would like to say that most of us, it's not all of us, but most of us have clean water in our houses. Most of us have reliable electricity, we have roads to drive on, and we can go to a doctor's office if we're hurt. You can go to an emergency room. Now, of course, we could always debate on how long it will take to get seen by a doctor, of course, but you can. And I love this country, and I believe in it. I struggle as the word guy with the notion that our cost of living, number one, are things like homes and food. I think it's a misnomer, and I think we need to change the narrative around it. Our number one cost against our paychecks and our living, whether we own businesses or we're employed by a company, or both, is our taxes. And this is where we're going to learn, my friends. We're going to learn a little bit about it because I think we need to change the way we talked about it. Franco Terrazano from the Canadian Taxpayers Federation. Taxes are the number one thing that comes off. It's the number one biggest tax line item before we get into tax on tax on tax. Franco, is there anything about that that I'm inaccurate with that you'd like to correct?
2: No, you're right. You look at all the different taxes you pay to all the different levels of government, right? You got federal income tax, provincial income tax, federal sales tax, provincial sales tax. You mentioned it, like even sometimes you're paying tax on tax. You've got payroll taxes. You've got property taxes. You add that all up and the average Canadian family. So we're not talking about the monopoly man. We're talking about like an average Canadian family, 42% of their entire budget goes to paying taxes. Now, not only is that the biggest expense of a Canadian family, but that average Canadian family is actually paying more in tax than what they pay for food, housing, and clothing combined. Right? So like, think about it. 42% of an entire family's budget going to all three levels of government through taxes. I mean, that's almost half your paycheck, right? We're getting close to that point here in Canada. And not only is it a huge expense, it is the biggest expense for the average Canadian family.
1: I think that when we talk about it this way, Franco, we allow, this is not a political conversation. I think we allow Canadians to make up their mind if their return on investment, because we need to do that. We also need to change the language from the government budget to Canadian budget, the Canadians budget. This is our money they're spending. We are giving it to them in trust that they're going to deliver products and services that help us and make us safe. And some of them, they're doing a good job. Like some of the services we have in Canada, we are better than other countries. Can it be better? Sure. But some of it, I mean, like we have a great country to live in. The reality is though, Canadians can decide for themselves when we understand what we're actually talking about. Because the one piece you didn't mention in there is, by the way, when we invest in the company that pays us, because we get a stock bonus or something like that, we still pay on

0: here's the thing, right? We talk about affordability, and I think it, regardless of like what poll you're looking at, affordability is among the top concerns, right? Obviously, people are worried about what's going on with the United States. Obviously, people are worried about the state of the economy. But you see poll after poll, and it's affordability that is a top concern for people. People are struggling. And look, like whether it's the federal, the provincial, or the municipal governments, you want to know the fastest, the simplest, and the easiest way to just help make life a little bit more affordable. And it's just don't take as much money in the first place. Okay. And, you know, I mentioned that the average Canadian family's budget, about 42% goes to taxes. Let me talk about the massive increase in that tax bill. Okay. Since 1961, so we're going back decades now, but since 1961, you're looking at the average tax bill going up by like 2,900%. Okay. For comparison, you look at consumer prices, just, you know, the cost of a basket of goods that an average family would buy. That has gone up by about 940%, right? So inflation has gone up, but the tax bill over the decades has gone up significantly faster than even consumer prices. So I think regardless of how you look at it, yes, you can have a debate on, you know, whether or not you think one government or another government is spending your money wisely. But where I think there is no debate is just how much of someone's budget is going to all these different taxes that you and I have been talking about here.
1: There's a magical thing in that, though, and everything you said is right, and I agree with you. See, the magic about percentages is that it does change over time when the base number changes. So the percentage shouldn't really have to change. In fact, you, in theory, yes, more people come to Canada. They have to provide more product, more services, more products. But at that point, it should be more efficient. So it should go down. That's the way that we do it, is that's why we go to Costco to buy our groceries on one trip a week versus going to the corner store and buying it there, because one is more efficient than the other. So the 900 versus 2300%, I mean, those numbers should be going down. They should not be going up. Yes, we will pay more dollars because we make more money, but so does the government make more money. And I really struggle with that as a notion, because again, that's also misleading, because the percentages, they make more money too.
0: Well, and also too, if you have more people coming in, that's more of a tax base, right? So it doesn't necessarily mean that that one average family's bill should be going up because other people are coming in. But let me also talk about one other aspect here, because we're talking, and I think rightfully so, about how taxes directly make life more expensive, and they do so in two ways. Okay. The first way is something like a gas tax or an alcohol tax or a carbon tax. Now those are inflationary taxes, right? They increase when you increase the cost of diesel, right? For truckers, for example, those costs flow through the economy and really impact everything that's trucked to the store shelves. Okay. That's a directly inflationary type of tax, or alcohol taxes work in the same way. When the government raises alcohol taxes, alcohol tends to get more expensive. But there's another way that taxes make life more expensive, right? And that's through stuff like income taxes or payroll taxes. When the government's take more of your money, you then have less money to afford everything else, right? So if the government took less money, and even if prices still went up, well, you'd have more of your budget to then be able to afford everything that you decide to buy. But let's also look at another way that taxes impact Canadians. And I think this is a pretty good view, because it looks at other countries. What are other countries doing? And there's this think tank called the Tax Foundation, and every year they release the International Tax Competitiveness Index. That sounds wonky, but what it does is it looks at 38 OECD countries, right? Canada's industrialized peers around the world. And what it found is that Canada ranks 27th out of 38 on income tax competitiveness. That's pretty close to the basement, right?
1: Canada, well, we wouldn't make the playoffs if we were an NHL team.
0: Yeah, I mean, that's a good way of putting it, actually. Canada ranks 27th out of 38 on income tax competitiveness. We rank 22nd on business tax competitiveness. Again, not doing well. On both of these measures, by the way, folks, we're behind the United States on both income tax competitiveness and business tax competitiveness. And here's the thing, right? Regardless of who's in the White House at any one particular time, the United States is our biggest competitor, right? They're our biggest trading partner, but they also, in many respects, are our biggest competitor. And that's another way that the high tax burden definitely hurts Canada, not just Canadians, but our economy more broadly.
1: Yeah, and that's before you get into currency values. So the taxes are high. We often don't understand a couple of things, and I

0: The next two places that I really want to go is the balance of taxes, Franco. So we'll get to that. And understanding businesses, because that's where we often get mad. This is where the man thing comes in. And you said the states and affordability. And I think that since we're talking about reframing some things like what's going on with the states and tariffs and all the trade stuff, but that is our sense of security, right? Like fundamentally, the government's job is to keep us safe, keep our investment safe, our family safe, our health safe, and all the things. And so that is the exact same thing. Because it makes us feel vulnerable when we get there. Franco Terrazano is here. Taxes, how do they work? Because we don't understand them, and we need to start talking about our number one highest cost of living element is our taxes in Canada. We'll be right back with more.
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0: Franco Terrazano is here, Canadian Taxpayers Federation taxes. Franco, if anybody missed the first part of the conversation, we need to go listen to it. It's on the podcast. Balance of taxes. Let's talk about that, because we often, if you go online, you're like, oh, the company, oh, the man. And to me, it has more to do with the money leaving the country for a multinational profit system versus the company itself. We misunderstand, because the company is also paying taxes, and they are paying a portion of our taxes too. Do we have a skewed, distorted look at the man and the company?
8: When people are upset with the man or the multinational corporation or the corporation, I think you even have to break it down further. Because look, if it's a business who is making money just providing services that people value more than what they're spending to get that product, I don't see that as being a bad thing, right? Like, if somebody becomes rich or a business is successful because they're selling something that people value, then great. I see that as a total net gain for society. However, that being said, there are instances where I think people should be angry, or at least should feel like their tax dollars are being wasted. Takes tax dollars from individuals or Canadian businesses and then redirects that money to select industries or select businesses, and in some cases as well, multinational corporations. You see some of that with some of the EV factories, right? That the Trudeau government announced. But you look at the annual corporate subsidies and the cost of taxpayers federally alone, you're around $12 billion, right? A year. That's the annual cost of federal corporate subsidy. So, you know, when some people get angry about corporations or the man or what have you, I think you kind of got to split those in two, right? If it's a small business, or if it's, you know, even a big business that is just providing services to consumers that consumers value, that's a net gain. However, when there's select corporations or there's certain industries that are taking money from governments directly, then yeah, I see that as a bad thing.
0: Subsidize versus incentivize. That's different. That's attracting things. That's negotiating. That's long-term investment deals. That's all those things. But that comes with accountability. We often forget that mom and pop shop is paying 1.4 on your EI, right? Like, so when you pay your EI at $100, well, the business is paying 140. They're paying more than you are, right? At CPP and all these other things, that contributions come from businesses. So regardless of the conversations about EI or CPP, or are they good programs that work or not, you can decide for yourself. But the reality is why won't they give me a raise? Well, the government has things on that entity as well. And they're going through even bigger payments than you are in some cases.
8: That additional money could have been used to either give somebody a salary increase, to potentially hire more people, depending on the size of the business. But look, like, small businesses are also struggling a lot. I mean, businesses are struggling a lot. Like, we talk about inflation and as something that impacts consumers. And of course it does. And of course, inflation hurts people who are struggling the most, right, who are already struggling to get by paycheck to paycheck. But inflation also hurts businesses, right? They might be able to sell something at a higher price, but then their inputs, what they buy from other firms, is also going up. And, you know, this reminds me of what has gone on in the last couple of years with the federal alcohol tax escalator. I'm not sure if you're aware of this, but every year the federal alcohol tax increases. It used to be with inflation. It's still going up, but it goes up without a vote. And, you know, not only does that impact consumers, right? The price of beer, about 50%, about half, is taxes from different levels of government. But that also hurts the industry, right? The industry is also facing higher costs, higher prices. And then this alcohol tax not only hurts consumers, but it hurts like the brew pub or the restaurant or, you know, the brewery, the distillery, things of that nature. So these inflationary taxes not only hurts the consumer, but also hurts the businesses that are employing Canadians in our communities.
0: Yeah, more tax going to the government than profit to the business or to the person who just likes the beer. Tell me about balance of taxes, because luxury tax to me is one of the most absurd things in the world, to tax somebody for being successful or having their dream come true. But at the same time, though, a company, a corporation, a rich person, they have access to different resources than, you know, us normal workers do. And so they will work tax systems. That's the systems. This is legal. It's the systems. And so, but you do hear stories about that billionaire. Well, they pay less taxes than you and I do because they skirt the system and they move money out of the country. I mean, that's got to be a problem, isn't it? Because, I mean, balance is one thing, but also, I mean, access to resources shouldn't be so free.
8: Well, let me just say, like, I'm losing no sleep over somebody who can, you know, afford to buy a yacht or whatever. Like, I'm not losing sleep worrying about them. Like, I'm not saying that they're good or bad.
0: Yeah,
8: right? But I'm not losing sleep over them. However, and we saw this in the United States, right? When they imposed luxury taxes in the 1990s, is that it's actually a tax on the blue collar workers in those industries. Right. The people who build the boats, the people who build the cars, like those are the people who fundamentally get hurt. Because to your point, these people who, you know, who have a lot of assets, who have access to, you know, high profile or, you know, accountants or tax lawyers, they're able to move stuff around. Right. Or they'll forgo, purchasing that, you know, whether it's a boat or a car or whatever, they'll forgo it for a while or buy it somewhere else. And you saw in the United States when they imposed luxury taxes in the 90s, they repealed, if not all of it, a large part of it, because it was hurting the people who were building the boats, building the cars, building the planes. And, you know, that was the same concern that we had in Canada when the government started musing about these luxury taxes. You also sometimes, okay, you hear these politicians also muse about wealth taxes, especially, you know, you've seen it most recently in Canada come from the left. Right. You've seen some of these politicians muse about wealth taxes. Well, a couple things. Number one, when France imposed forms of wealth taxes, you just saw them lose a ton of wealth. People take their wealth elsewhere. OK, so that hurts the economy. Of course, right now in Canada, we got to be thinking about the economy. But the second thing that I talk about with wealth taxes is that it's really the Trojan horse of politics. Okay, whenever the government wants to bring in a new tax, they say, hey, folks, don't worry. It's just going to go after the monopoly man, right? You're not going to pay it. But then, you know, after time, year after year or decade after decade, you start to see the government increase the threshold of the tax to include more and more people. In fact, it's actually a similar story of Canada's income tax, right? At the beginning, you had relatively few taxpayers paying income tax, but then over time, right, as thresholds get expanded, now, like, so many Canadian workers are paying income tax, obviously, right? So you even see it from our own past, how this Trojan horse of taxation works time and time again.
0: It is fascinating, and I think that my contribution to that would be that we pay a wealth tax. It's called income tax, because the more money you make, the more money you pay. Mm-hmm. And you pay more of the fair share because you make more money. So we already have a luxury tax, a wealth tax. It's income tax. And so this is a new thing, right? So good. Do I think the guy that made $200,000 should pay a little bit more and help out a little bit more than the guy that made $40,000? I'm okay with that. I'm okay with being able to say, okay, well, I've worked hard and I can pay a little bit more. That's good. As long as the programs provide the return. And we're starting to see people frustrated with the lack of return, Franco. That's the thing. The roads are crap. The cars are getting stolen. There's no policy around that. Now there is. By the way, you got 12 hours in an ER. To not get off topic, but I think that the pendulum has swung into, well, what am I getting?
8: Oh, it has. Oh, it has. And that's also because not only have you seen services, let's just be frank, are subpar, but you've seen the cost of government just massively increase over the last number of years, right? Okay, let me give you a prime example of this. So between 2015 and 2024, the cost of the federal bureaucracy grew 80%. Okay, in 10 years, the cost of the bureaucracy went up 80%. We released a Léger poll. I believe it was late last year. It was in 2025. We released a Léger poll, this national reputable polling firm, to ask Canadians, okay, well, the size and cost of the bureaucracy has gone up this much. Do you think federal services are better, the same, worse? Half of Canadians, according to the Léger poll, said services have gotten worse over those 10 years. Not better, not stay the same. Half of services have gotten worse. Okay, that's polling. Let's also look at the government's own data. Okay, the government every year publishes its department performance results for the last 5 years. Okay, their best year was 2024 when government departments met 54% of their own performance targets. Not my performance targets.
0: Yeah, we would get fired.
8: We would get fired.
0: Franco Terrazano from the Canadian Taxpayers Federation. Thank you, brother.
8: Hey, I appreciate you. Thanks for having me on.
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25: Here's the latest forecast from the AM 800 Weather Center. We have a 40% chance of showers this evening, then rain overnight and the risk of a thunderstorm. Could get 20 millimeters of rain with a low of 20. 40% chance of rain in the morning and early afternoon. The high 23 with the humidex 31. Chance of showers tomorrow night, the low 17. Then for Thursday, 60% chance of rain. The high 24 or 75 Fahrenheit.
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0: Three things we learned today on this Good News Tuesday. I'm Shane Hewitt. I'm in Barrie, Ontario, Horseshoe Valley, not Horse Valley, like I might have said earlier. Just learning, my first time here. Ryan O'Donnell is in Calgary. Noah Skanga is in Toronto. And today on Good News Tuesday, we did bucket list items. Now, Ryan, from your list from 15 years ago, like your kid teenage list, what's one more from that list that might surprise us just a little bit? Because I have a, there's a real question here. I love the sound of you opening the paper. So good.
4: Yeah. Drive a Bugatti Veyron.
0: So why did you take that off your list?
4: I'm not taking that off the list.
0: Oh, it's still on the list.
4: It's still on
0: Well, then
4: the
0: what
4: list.
0: Are you going to take off your list? What in the last couple of years from your real life bucket list, it's time for it to leave? Because we've talked about adding things, but we need to take things off too.
4: I'm going to remove, actually become Batman. Win America's Got Talent by lip syncing is another one. I don't think that's, pretty
0: big dreams, right? I don't know. Big dreams.
4: Yeah, and
0: what about Donegal? Is that on your list?
4: No, back then I don't even think I knew what Donegal was when I was 15. Oh. I didn't really learn about the actual family lore until probably like 7 years ago.
0: Oh.
4: Yeah, so a lot of these, though, they're sticking around, the nerdy, silly ones.
0: Yeah, okay, yeah. I like this. All right, this is good. I think I'm going to take Go to Russia and Moscow off my list.
4: Yep.
0: I'm not feeling like it's the right vibe right now, you know?
4: Yep.
0: Cause that, I mean, beautiful place in the winter and I've heard it's amazing. So, but I just feel like it's, maybe not the time. 7-10-10, keep them coming. What are your bucket list items? Three things we learned today, Shane Hewitt and the Night Shift. Thank you for everybody who did share in the bucket list items. I like the cargo ship in the St. Lawrence one. I thought that was particularly cool. Pretty cool stuff. We also talked about serious things like we do here on the show. Matt Gurney was here and he shared his concerns on the Prime Minister's new investment summit.
5: My concern with the summit is actually a little more banal and prosaic, which is one of the major challenges we've had in this country. And I don't mean this as a criticism of the government. I'm not saying this in a partisan way. I actually think the government agrees with me on this, is execution. That's where we struggle in this country. And if all the world's leading investment arms show up here and offer us $1 trillion, I don't know if we could spend it. And, you know, one of the issues, and it's funny how it really cuts right through all of society. Have you had to ever get like a home renovation done in the last couple of years? You can't find a tradesperson. If you have like a little small $5,000 project, you're not going to get someone because they're all working the $500,000 projects or more. And if we scale that up, we're actually seeing that all over the place. We have real bottlenecks in our ability to build stuff. And there's also the regulatory problems. And again, I'm not saying this to beat up on Mark Carney because I think Mark Carney has recognized this. We have a major projects office. We have the Building Canada Act. We have these things specifically because we can't build stuff. We needed a major projects office. So if the entire world shows up here and looks at our brochure of things we want to build and goes, great, we're in, are we going to turn around and go, fantastic, thank you, please put a deposit down, and in 18 years we'll have gone through all the building permits and zoning changes and indigenous consultation and environmental reviews, and then we'll have had three elections, so we'll have like committees reviewing the last guy's work, and then hopefully we'll be able to start building this. Investment money goes to where it will get the return. If Mark Carney wants to make Canada the country where your investment dollar gets maximum return, I'm down with that. Pump that into my veins. I'm just not sure we've done that work yet.
0: So I am fascinated and totally impressed this week by all of our guests that have talked about this investment summit. It's been remarkable to me. I think the perspectives have been amazing, and if get them on the iHeart app. Listen to these different shows. For Matt, it's readtheline.ca. Really cool stuff. Three things we learned today. Shane Hewitt and the Night Shift. All right. Youth employment is down. And Candy Ho was on helping us understand what's going on and how we can help kids be prepared and choose their job and career.
6: It can start anywhere. Like I work with K-12 educators a lot these days, so it can start in the school where we have good conversations about careers and possibilities and what are you learning in school that's going to help you be successful when school's done or when you're out for the summer, you're looking for holiday jobs, for instance. And I think it's also, I'd like to see more conversations within families too. Parents, grandparents, guardians, talking about, you know, what their career experiences have been like and passing on any relevant and timely advice to let them know. And of course, they need to be able to listen as well. So taking advice from trusted adults would be one. And I think I like to advise youth when they're curious about potential career jobs that they go and approach the person who might be living that reality and just ask them, how did you find yourself there? What kind of experiences did you need to have? What did you need to study? Do you have any successful tips and advice? And these conversations can take place anywhere.
0: There you go. That's Candy Ho from CEREC on how to help kids get jobs. Shane Hewitt and the Night Shift, Ryan O'Donnell. We talked about the Camino de Santiago, 4 or 5 days of walking. Think you could do it?
4: I think I could do it. I love walking, and I love having a destination to go through and to find things along the way. Even if you take the faith part out of it, it still interests me just for this sheer like volume and spirit of what it is.
0: I think the faith part's incidental at this point.
4: Yeah, truly. Honestly, yeah.
0: I think that's where it starts, but I think that's really cool. Okay, Rocco Rossi did it, and he shares part of his story about the moment his life changed.
7: And a tragedy, the death of my boss and mentor while we were traveling together in Belgium, exposed that while I may have been climbing the corporate ladder and gotten to the top, it wasn't clear that the ladder had been leaning up against the right building. The value system I had created that kept me going and made me quote unquote successful, couldn't deal with my depression, couldn't deal with, this crisis in front of me. I could barely get out of bed.
0: Were you hiding your depression and being the tough guy walking it off at the time?
7: 100%. And in fact, I did what I'd always done. I buried myself in a restructuring project. I took a company that was heading to bankruptcy and with a great team managed to turn it around and sell it. Big success. I'm coming home from the closing dinner, a check in my pocket and offers to do more of the work. And I'm on the subway in Toronto. I see an ad for Labatt Blue, which was the company that I'd been involved with when my mentor died. and everything that I tried to bury underneath a mountain of work just burst through the dam. And I started crying like a baby on the subway car. And at the next stop, everybody got up out of the car and left and moved to the next car, because here's this 6'4", 250-pound guy having a psychotic incident. And there beside me on the next seat was a Toronto Star, open to the page of a journalist who'd just come back from walking this medieval path in Spain. I had worked at Torstar earlier in my career. I barely knew the journalist. I called him up. We went out to lunch. And a week later, I was on a plane to Spain.
0: Amazing and honest conversation, Rocco Rossi. The podcast, Shane Hewitt and the Night Shift, has the full conversation on the iHeart app.
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23: From the National Newsroom of the Canadian Press, I'm Hannah Stoles. Canada's new ambassador to the European Union says Prime Minister Mark Carney is likely to talk about the importance of multilateralism in his speech this week to the European Parliament. Jonathan Wilkinson says Canada wants closer ties with the continental bloc, but says EU membership is a bridge too far, given Canada's relationship with the US.
28: When countries join the European Union, they give up certain powers to the European Union institutions to exercise. A lot of them relate to the common market and trade. And Canada, given that it has a different relationship and trading relationship with the United States, needs to have more ability to actually shape itself.
23: Carney is set to fly back to France on Wednesday to deliver a speech to the European Parliament on Thursday. The CEO of Canadian artificial intelligence company Cohere says they're impressed with the strategy the federal government is taking on AI. Aidan Gomez says Cohere is excited to work with the government on Canada's leadership in AI technology.
29: We're very proud Canadians. Canada really invented AI. I don't think enough of the Canadian public knows that. But we have Jeffrey Hinton, Yashua Bengio, who won the Nobel Prize for their work in AI. Everyone should know that and be incredibly proud of it.
23: AI industry leaders have been warning about the dangers of the technology since an Anthropic researcher who quit last week said people in the industry fear AI could, quote, kill us all. After the opposition NDP pulled off a stunning by-election win over Alberta Premier Daniel Smith's United Conservatives last night in Calgary, the Premier's office is blaming a split among Conservative votes along with a low overall turnout. Progressive Tory leader Peter Guthrie, whose candidate came in third place, is pushing back at the idea his party siphoned votes and tilted the scales.
30: Yeah, I do feel that the premise of the argument is flawed, because you're making an assumption then that the UCP is owed those votes, right? And that's not the case. You should earn the vote.
23: Guthrie says the UCP has strayed from being a conservative government into a purely populist government. So he says, quote, you're not splitting anything. The Canadian Real Estate Association says home sales last month were down around 7% compared with a year ago, as a fresh round of economic challenges threatens to dampen momentum. The association's home price index was stable between July and August, but down 3% on a year-over-year basis. New listings in August were up over 3% month-over-month, while total inventory was in line with the long-term average for that time of year. And Japan is marking a record high number of people over the age of 100. There are more than 107,000 of them in Japan as of September 1st. The record high comes in the 56th straight year Japan has had more than 100,000 people over 100 years old. This is the Canadian Press. In sports, Drake Batherson is now the highest-paid player in Ottawa Senators history. The Senators announced today that they've signed the talented forward to a franchise-record extension worth $86 million U.S. over 8 years. The contract was signed before a new collective bargaining agreement that caps contracts at 7 years kicks in at midnight. The Montreal Canadiens have signed a 4-year contract extension with forward Alex Newhook. The deal carries an average annual value of $5.55 million U.S. and begins in the 2027-28 season. The Canadian women beat Britain 92-91 in double overtime at the Wheelchair Basketball World Championship in Ottawa. Canada's women capped the group stage with a record of 5-0. The Canadiens will play in the quarterfinals tomorrow against an opponent yet to be determined. Canada advanced to the final of the Norseca Men's Volleyball Championship with a 3-0 win over Cuba. The Canadians will face either the U.S. or the Dominican Republic in tomorrow's final. From the Canadian Press, I'm Hannah Stolz.
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10: Here's the latest forecast from the AM 800 Weather Center. We have a 40% chance of showers this evening, then rain overnight and the risk of a thunderstorm. Could get 20 millimeters of rain with a low of 20. 40% chance of rain in the morning and early afternoon, the high 23 with the humidex 31. Chance of showers tomorrow night, the low 17. Then for Thursday, 60% chance of rain, the high 24 or 75 Fahrenheit.

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1: Hey, be honest. If you drop it, do you still eat it? The 5-second rule is something that's been a part of our lives forever. You hear different people like, oh, it's the 3-second rule now. Does that make a difference? Dr. Keith Warner is here. A microbiologist is what Keith does generally, but he's my germ guy. He tells us what we should and shouldn't put in our mouths, really, is what it boils down to. Hey, Keith.
2: Hi there, Shane.
1: So, 5-second rule. Does Dr. Keith Warner abide by the 5-second rule?
2: It's a very interesting sort of situation with a 5-second rule. Europeans, like you mentioned, are 3 seconds. And it used to be 20 seconds at one point. And if you look through the history of it, because obviously you think, well, there must be a science basis, surely. And the earliest sort of talk about food being thrown onto the floor and picked up again was actually in the 13th century by Genghis Khan. And Genghis Khan, if you remember from your history, was this Mongolian empire building who was ruthless. You know, when he died, he didn't want people to find his tomb. So he literally killed all the people who built it, killed the guards who were guarding them, and even the guards got killed, and the person who, the last person committed suicide. So he wasn't a nice chap at all. And it was the fact that at banquets, when they used to have them, and food dropped on the floor, you were forbidden to pick it up. It was a power game, obviously, until it left. And then you have to jump forward in history to the germ theory back in 1860 when Louis Pasteur discovered microbes were actually growing and dividing rather than mysteriously appearing spontaneously from air. And that made everyone germophobic. Obviously, as we entered the Great Depression, people would have to pick food up from the floor, go to the dumpster because there was nothing left. But after World War II, you know, people got obsessed with germs. So you could imagine, you know, coming back from all these infections, tuberculosis and things like that. And everything got bleached. Now, interestingly, the 5-second rule as we know it, well, it was a 10-second rule, was by Julie Charles. And Julie Charles, as you probably know from your history as well, was the first real TV cook. So back in those in the 60s, when you were doing your TV, you didn't have cut action. We can edit it out later. It was all live. And she would drop things and say, oh, 10-second rule, and things like that. And you have to go right 30 years later to this obscure novel. And I don't know who wrote it, but I think it's something like The Wandering Coach or something like that. And he mentioned the 5-second rule in that text, and that was the literary origin of it. And as we go to the 90s and what we are now, we live by that. And it's a classic example of basically telling ourselves it's right to do something. So we have this sort of devil and angel on our shoulders, don't we, most of the time. Which one wins out depends on
1: louder, that's up to you. Yeah.
2: So I wasn't going to ask you, Shane, if your devil's louder than that, but your devil's saying, your angel is saying, look, you dropped that cookie on the floor. You're going to get contamination from it. And the reality is the devil's saying, that's the last cookie. You're not going to waste it, are you? And we use this 5-second rule as what we call conjugative dissonance, which basically gives us justification for picking it up and eating it. And if we're in public, we drop something, we can say 5-second rule. And that basically puts the rest of the people around us saying, oh, yes, that's allowed then. Whereas before you would basically say, what are you eating off the floor for?
1: So that's exactly it. Like, would you eat off the floor generally? And the answer for most people is no.
2: You'll be surprised. You know, I see people dropping stuff on the floor, and it depends what it is. You know, if it's a pizza or something, yeah, they probably would pick it up and start eating it and things like that. Yeah. And it got to a point where you had to get some science behind it. You say, well, we live by this rule. Everyone's basically heard of the 5-second rule. And there was these two universities in the US who did it, and they literally drop different foods onto different floors and see how much they picked up. And even the Mythbusters did it. So you've got that sort of connotation. And from those studies, unfortunately for people who do lift up from the floor, the 5-second rule is a total myth. You know, basically once you've dropped it, it's going to pick things up. Okay. And the point is that to say, well, what happens if it lands on a carpet versus a tile?
1: Well, yeah, if it's my floor or your floor also, you would think, right? Because if it's my floor, I know what my floor has been through, but I don't know what your floor has been through.
2: I don't know if that would be, would I be tempted to pick things up in your floor, do you think? Or is it,
1: I have a Great Dane. I don't recommend it.
2: So you're right though, what you say, like if you're on a carpet, it's a, micros have this tug of war, like should they go to the product or should they stick on the carpet? And even though the carpet's probably heavily loaded, and like if you're like me and you with pets, it's even worse, you wouldn't even think about it. But it's definitely worse. And if it's a wet product like pizza or something, that's even worse than that, it picks it up. But on tiles, yeah, you find, well, not all right, you know, you still pick things up, but less so. And it's dry material, so if you drop a chip or something like that, it should be all right. But other things on that, it can
1: be. So is there a hierarchy, like tile is better than carpet, is better than a hardwood, or?
2: Yeah, so the running order, if you want a running order, it makes you change, is that carpets are the worst. You know, they've got...
1: I kind of assumed that it would have the most junk in it, really.
2: Oh, it has. It's amazing what you find in there. You know, 100,000 bacteria easily. And as you said, it depends what your pets bring in. It depends what you bring in. I know it was a big thing about shoes in households. And in the UK, when I was there, you wouldn't think about taking your shoes off. You just literally walk through the house with them.
1: Really?
2: But I noticed here, I say, oh yeah, you've got to take your shoes off right away. Maybe I should listen to the Canadian way of doing things. But the,
1: I don't know if people's feet is cleaner than your shoes though. That's always a question.
2: Oh, definitely are. There was there was a study, done on shoes, and they were kind of finding everything. E. coli, Salmonella, Clostridium difficile, because it's basically your history of the day. Mm. And depending where you've been, obviously, it, yeah, it depends on that.
1: I was thinking toe cheese, but you know.
2: Yeah. Oh, well, you know. Well, some people go barefoot, I know, but anyway. But then you've got the tile, and then you've got the wood. The wood actually is one of the better floors, but it really depends on the sort of food item as well. You know, literally, if you've got anything wet, it's going to pick more things up than anything that's dry.
1: Yeah.
2: And the worry is that some of the viruses, for example, like norovirus, you only need 20 virons, and even bacteria, you need only a few hundred, maybe a thousand. So it can get pretty dangerous. But I think, like I mentioned, we always have this angel and devil, isn't it? Anytime we drop something, we say, yep, 5 second rule.
1: But well, favorite cookie, not a favorite cookie, that into too. What about public versus home, Keith? I'm assuming, like, you're at the university, probably not a great place to pick something up off the floor, versus your house, versus say at a restaurant or just a public place. Is that different?
2: Yeah, I think your mindset gets different for definite. I think in a public place, you, like if you drop something on the subway, I don't think there's anyone brave enough to actually dust it down and eat it. And you are right, in our domestic home, I'm pretty sure if you haven't dropped anything on the floor and put it straight into the pan, you probably washed it. I think everyone has done that. But in any sort of public space, you're right what you say, you would never even think about it. And maybe the worst thing is the kitchen. So that if you go to a restaurant, yeah, you might drop your food on the floor and not pick it up. But I can tell you from experience that those in the kitchen probably would. Financial, isn't it? So I've seen some horrific things in the kitchen, to be honest, but it happens.
1: Well, that's what they're... There's our next conversation, commercial kitchens. That's probably an interesting one to talk about when it comes to germs. So is it, okay, what's your no-go, Keith? I mean, you are like, this is your PhD. This is your thing. Like for me, like a Smartie or an M&M or something like that, I would always do that at home. But at the same time, you know, something squishy. What's your like your, there's, what's your, what is your cookie that is amazing that you would always pick up?
2: All right, so I can say with honesty that I've dropped chips in home, I've dropped chips in my office and picked them up and ate them.
1: Yeah,
2: me and too. Cookies.
1: Yeah.
2: But where you draw the line is anything that's wet. You know, if you drop lettuce, for example, on the floor, you wouldn't pick it up. If you drop any sort of fruit or things like that, mainly because you get hairs in it, if nothing else. But it is good to be careful, and like you mentioned, never anything in public, at least with the germs in your home, you know what they are, kind of.
1: Dr. Keith Warner, 5 second rule. There you go. There's your new filter.
2: Good advice.
1: Thank you, Keith.
2: No, thank you, Shane.
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17: Here's the latest forecast from the AM 800 Weather Center. We have a 40% chance of showers this evening, then rain overnight and the risk of a thunderstorm. Could get 20 millimeters of rain with a low of 20. 40% chance of rain in the morning and early afternoon, the high 23 with the humidex 31. Chance of showers tomorrow night, the low 17. Then for Thursday, 60% chance of rain, the high 24 or 75 Fahrenheit.
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1: Technology lists for Canadian providers. It's an interesting notion. It's a great idea. And we need to pay attention to this stuff. Managing Director of the Canadian Shield Institute, Vas Bednar, is here. AI sovereignty. It's kind of the heartbeat of most of your days today. How are you?
2: I'm good. How are you?
1: Good. So, you were a bit of a prognosticator with your crystal ball, and you're like, hey, by the way, this stuff should matter. And then things. And now you look like a bit of a, you know, a psychic.
2: Oh, yeah. I actually really appreciate when zany and strange and oddly familiar digital sovereignty issues come to life like this, because I think the best way to speak about digital sovereignty and give it texture is through case studies and things that are real. So all of the map stuff is kind of insane and kind of easy to scroll past, but I also think it's gripped a country. Like, we're always going to remember it and use MapQuest, I guess.
1: So isn't that crazy? Back in the day, what would you do before a road trip? You would print out your MapQuest maps and then you would go. I mean, this is when, you know, after having big maps in the car, because MapQuest gave you the same thing, but step by step. Exactly. And then you would forget them. And that was the worst. Yeah. And then fast forward and Google and Street View and all the other things that have come out, Apple Maps. And now there is a full on protest against Google and Apple Maps. MapQuest has refused to name Lake Ontario Lake America. So that's what sort of inspired it. Mm-hmm. But is MapQuest, I don't even know where MapQuest is from.
2: MapQuest has been acquired, kind of changed hands multiple times over the years. It's not a super viable competitor to kind of the dominance of Google Maps and Apple. But I also even want us to be careful with the term maps, right? Google Maps is a mapping product. It shows maps, but it is fundamentally a surveillant tool. It is a surveillant advertising tool dressed up as a map.
1: Right.
2: And it's become very powerful and very influential. And right now it is rendering reality in a very particular way, three different realities. If you are in Canada, you see Lake Ontario labeled in full Lake Ontario. If you are in the US, you see Lake Ontario labeled in full as Lake America. If you are quote unquote, and I'm quoting from Google's blog, everywhere else in the world, you see two names, Lake Ontario above that jagged line across the lake and Lake America below. And I would argue, and I have argued earlier this week, or I have argued earlier in the Globe and Mail, that Google should show everyone what they show everyone else. Two names. The Trump administration only has the power to unilaterally rename their portion of the lake. And again, it's all ridiculous, but if Lake Ontario were its own economy, it would be the fourth largest economy in the world. It represents a significant amount of trade and energy.
1: Can you imagine what's going to happen if he gets his way with Trump straight for the Strait of Hormuz?
2: I know, right? I mean, megalomaniac, strange, surreal, superficial, but at the same time, a really strong signal about their contempt for our sovereignty and their desire to provoke. And that's what forces, you know, these very important conversations about private

0: the company has a choice. It's made a very particular choice. And
1: yes.
0: It's the choice that I think people resent and are reacting to. Apple was a little bit slower out the gate, but did follow suit. And yeah, this kind of lighthearted. I mean, if you're following MapQuest social media, and I can say that I am with great delight.
1: Yeah, it's apparently amazing.
0: It's amazing. It's in on the joke, but also in on the, what Shannon Proudfoot in the Globe and Mail calls the map resistance. Yeah. You know, this euphoria that we see to standing up to the Trump administration. Canada experienced this last week or a couple of weeks ago when Prime Minister Carney said, no, no deal. We don't like these terms. We're not going to go for it. And, you know, the relief, the wow, are we kind of saying the quiet part out loud here as a country, was palpable, right? Reverberated. I felt like this surge of nationalism and pride. And I'm feeling it again, even though MapQuest is not a Canadian company.
1: Yeah, it's actually an American company. Like
0: it's an American company.
1: Yeah, based in Denver. Yeah.
0: Yeah.
1: And so it's interesting. I think you're right when you say there was reports of a phone call to Apple to inspire them to do it. But it just goes to show that the extortion part of what's going on. And I agree that these are private corporations and they're trying to play nice in their sandbox. And that's fine. Look, they can do that. But the reality is that if we think that something else happens with our data, like our photos or whatever we store online, and if we think that they're going to play nice in our sandbox first and protect our photos that are in storage over the command of the government, it's not. And we look at places like China and we're like, hey, Huawei, suspicious, can access all your info. But then look what's happening down in the States. And this is where that sovereignty thing comes to mind, right? Is regardless of the politics around it, is that the pressure is there, the response is evident. And I think what we see now is a bit of a gift for us. Oh, this is how the world's going to react when it comes down to punches from the president who wants something. And these companies are willing to dance, even if their moral compass might disagree.
0: So Google's actually subject to a very significant fine by the EU. And President Trump has promised and foreshadowed a Section 301 investigation. It's a particular kind of trade-related investigation into a trading partner. That Section 301 investigation is not up yet on their website as of yesterday when I last checked. But you could argue, and I have, I don't think this is stretching things too much, that, you know, the Trump administration is moving to help and support and fight this fine with Google, and is this potentially part of, you know, Google's fast follow to adhere with the administration's direction? I think back to that euphoria. I mean, reminding people that something that different is possible from this digital duopoly is also incredible, right? So people are, you know, Googling, looking up Canadian alternatives. What Canadian map companies do we have? You know, what did we have before? What's being sold off? Asking about open source. You know, what neutral, truly open source technologies do we have that aren't selling us ads and aren't tracking where we are, but are just trying to help us find where to go? In this analog, you know, analog is becoming cool. I wouldn't be surprised if physical map books come back, you know, if like this is also going to be part of the resistance where it's like, maybe you don't need CarPlay. Maybe you can just learn Toronto more effectively or get a map for your road trip and go old school. I think that would be really cool.
1: Well, back in the day when people were told, keep walking west until you find a stick in the ground with this number on it, and that's yours. And somehow they found it. So I think we can pull off getting to the bowling alley by 8.
0: Yeah, look, my Greek grandparents, like, they can read maps and they understand maps, but I've been with them, you know, backseat of their car, and they will pull over and they will ask someone at a window. They will pull over at a coffee shop and chat someone up and be like, listen, we're heading to this town. It's this way, right? We'll do this, you know. We're calling it maps. We're calling it Google Maps and Apple Maps. These are surveillance products that sell advertising and get a lot of information from us.
1: It's romantic to stop and the notion of stopping and talking to people. And I love it. I think that's a great way to go. I want to hang out with your grandparents now. Vass Bednar. You can get connected with Vass and everything that Vass gets up to.

0: 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There's going to be links in the podcast as well for you to get connected. Managing Director of the Canadian Shield Institute. Thank you, my friend.
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1: Booze and Reviews, a Richard Crouse production, where the one and only Richard Crouse takes us to the movie. We sit down, we watch, we get connected, we hang out, we eat Twizzlers. He loves Twizzlers. But then we go to the pub afterwards and we talk about it and we have drinks inspired by the movie. That's what we're doing here. So what do you want to do this week, Richard?
2: Well, if you still have a Twizzler left over, and I never do because a package of Twizzlers never makes it to the end of the movie. But if you do, you take them to the pub with you and you snip the ends off and essentially turn the Twizzler into a straw.
1: It's beautiful.
2: You get a little Twizzler experience with your cocktail.
1: Red Twizzlers or black Twizzlers? Wait a sec. We need to establish this.
2: Oh, red. Okay. The red Twizzlers. Okay. I like them both, but the red are by far and away my favorite.
1: Awesome. Well, this is good. What are we doing? We're going to, we're kind of tiptoeing on Halloween season here, dude.
2: Yeah, we are. This is a movie called Practical Magic Number 2. If you remember way back to 1998, we met the Owen sisters, who were played by Sandra Bullock and Nicole Kidman. They had two eccentric aunts played by Diane Wiest and Stockard Channing, and they had some kids. And so we leap forward 28 years, and it's pretty much the same above the title cast. The kids are played by Joey King and Maisie Williams now, but the family, the Owens family, are still pretty much intact, the older members anyway. And the thing that makes them unique is that they are all witches. And they say no magic is stronger than sisterhood, and they have to be there for one another because many centuries ago, a curse was laid on the family and for every generation that came afterwards that suggested, well, not suggested, that said, if you ever fall in love with anyone, that person is going to die. And so the Sandra Bullock and Nicole Kidman characters have tried to keep this under wraps from their kids. But the daughter Kylie, played by Joey King, she doesn't have any idea that A, she's a witch, or B, that there's a curse. She falls in love with a guy. He immediately gets injured, and he then has to lay in a coma as Kylie goes to England to try and get to the bottom of their family curse, and then her mother and aunts and everyone else comes after them to have a little magic war to figure out if this curse can actually be lifted. So this is a story that is kind of a rom-com. It's kind of a light comedy, but then you've got a guy laying in the bed with a coma, in a coma, because of some terrible decisions made by an ancestor hundreds of years ago. You've got lots of elements kind of playing against one another here, and it is kind of an odd vibe in the sense that while you've got a lot of fairly serious things happening, Sandra Bullock in particular, and make no mistake here, Sandra Bullock can deliver a one-liner, and she can be very funny. But I found a lot of the humor here to be kind of a slightly inappropriate given what's going on in their lives. So they're in England. Their daughter, Kylie, is missing. There is the curse hanging over their heads. There is another sort of warlock character that has come into their lives. There's very heavy, both natural and supernatural things happening. And yet Nicole Kidman and Sandra Bullock still find time to goof around and like pants one another. And it just, to me, kind of felt like it took me out of the dramatic end of the movie. That coupled with the idea that the movie goes on just a little bit too long. And when I say just, I mean like goes on quite a bit, because I think what they wanted to do here is take all those elements that you like about these practical magic movies. There's two of them now, and sort of bind them together with fan service so that the older fans will find something to enjoy here while trying to come up with something for a new generation. And it doesn't quite all really fit together.
1: Well, I like the witch idea. That's fun. I'm trying to find a way to segue to a witch's brew of some sort, Richard.
2: Well, you know what? They talk about booze all the way through the movie. So this one was fairly easy. So there's an Astral Midnight Margarita. And I guess it's Astral tequila partnered with the 2026 sequel and added a little something-something to the margaritas that they drank in the movie. So you need 1.5 ounces of Blanco tequila. You need an ounce of fresh lime juice and then an ounce and a half of cream of coconut, and you can find that at any cocktail store. There's stuff called Coco Lopez that's really good that you can get. So you blend. If you want it to be a frozen version, you throw some ice in there, put all the ingredients in, or you just shake the tequila, the lime juice, and the cream of coconut 28 times. You shake it, you stir it, or put it into a glass with a salt rim, and you've got yourself a cocktail perfect for the witches in the movie and in your lives.
1: Careful who you give it to.
2: Yeah,
1: in case they figure it out.
2: Yeah. Now, you know, in the movie, it's a very positive thing.
1: Oh, okay.
2: And there's also a couple of lines in the film where they refer to lavender and rosemary. They tend to be very recurring themes in the film. So to make one of those lavender rosemary margaritas, you use tequila, fresh rosemary, you need a little bit of dried lavender flowers, some orange liqueur like Cointreau or Triple Sec or something like that, lime juice, and then you salt your rim, you shake everything together for 28 times, and you pour it in a glass, garnish, and serve it. And that is, you know, also inspired by the film, but also really delicious.
1: I feel like we need a like a stir stick, you know, that's like a little broom.
2: Like a broom or something like that. Absolutely. A good idea. I had not thought of that.
1: See, booze and reviews. RichardCross.ca to get connected with Richard. It's a movie review, Practical Magic 2, and some drinks to go with it. It makes me think of like old school sort of like haunted house with your friends where you'd be like, have a blindfold on and like, it's a bowl of eyeballs, but it was peeled back kind of thing. Like, I think we need some of that.
2: Well, there's if you want something a little showier, a little flashier, you can make a color-changing margarita. And so this is a frozen lime coconut margarita topped with chilled butterfly pea flower tea. And that's something that changes color when it hits the lime. So it's kind of a fun visual magic thing. The tea starts sort of a bluish purple color and then shifts towards pink and magenta when it hits the lime. So you need some special ingredients. So you need black salt for the rim. You need an ounce and a half of coconut tequila, or you can use regular Blanco tequila and a splash of coconut cream. You need an ounce of Triple Sec, an ounce of lime juice, and a cup of ice, and then 2 ounces of butterfly pea flower tea, brewed, cooled, and slightly sweetened to taste, and then a lime wheel for a garnish. So you rim the margarita glass with black salt. You add the coconut tequila, the Triple Sec, the lime juice, and ice into a blender. You blend it until it's slushy. Don't blend it too much. Pour the frozen margarita into the glass with just a little space on the top, a half an inch or more on the top. You gently pour the cold butterfly pea flower tea on top, and it will sit as a distinct layer at first. You swirl it a little bit, and it changes color as it mixes in with the margarita.
1: This is like magic, Richard.
2: It is magic, I know.
1: That's fun. Black salt? I've never heard of black salt.
2: You can get it. It's remarkably easy to find at bigger grocery stores.
1: Really?
2: Mm-hmm.
1: I had no idea. This is fun. You're an expensive friend. I tell you that. I mean, the amount of ingredients and different cups I've had to buy over the years here, and oh boy, it all stacks up.
2: The problem is, you know, you go out and buy black salt, and you're unlikely to use it in anything else.
1: Mm-hmm.
2: So you might just have to make a bunch of these.
1: Do not listen to Richard Cross's advice. 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
9: Here's the latest forecast from the AM 800 Weather Center. We have a 40% chance of showers this evening, then rain overnight, and the risk of a thunderstorm. Could get 20 millimeters of rain with a low of 20. 40% chance of rain in the morning and early afternoon, the high 23 with the humidex 31. Chance of showers tomorrow night, the low 17. Then for Thursday, 60% chance of rain, the high 24 or 75 Fahrenheit.
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1: It's date night. Jen Kirsch is here. Tony Tedesco is on vacation today. Dating and relationships. Now, I think this conversation is actually friendships and dating. Also couples. It's matchmaking. The value of matchmaking. And when is it good? When is it bad? Because you know what? You and Bob, you're such a great couple. You would really get along with Sharon and Steve. Right? Like, so matchmaking is couples making friends. Matchmaking is, blind dates. Matchmaking is, oh my God, you gotta meet Susan. She's so much fun. She's just like you. Jen Kirsch, tell me about matchmaking.
2: I have been in this situation plenty of times where I'm hanging out with a friend and either they want me, either they double booked and they want to kind of soften bringing another friend over. Don't know how to say it. Or they genuinely think I'd really get along with someone they know. And they're like, Jen, you just have to meet so-and-so. And then they go into their monologue of all the reasons why this person is amazing and we'd make or have a great connection. And I kind of love that. I love people in my life who like to connect you with others, whether it be for a work thing, whether it be romantically. I think that people basically have it under wraps of who they think you would work out with. But sometimes it could be problematic.
1: It can be problematic because when people are matchmaking, let me create a couple of scenarios here for everybody, is that when it can be problematic because sometimes, A, you don't want to be set up with someone. That can be inconvenient, our experience of that. And then we've never been set up with somebody. And we always have this bit of a story in our head about our type, right? Like, who is the type of friend or the type of dating partner that you want to hang out with? And so when someone else is setting you up, you're not in control of that anymore. Plus, maybe they have bad taste in things. So you can kind of hear the stories, Jen, starting to unfold before anybody even really gets into it.
2: Absolutely. And the thing is, now there's a third party involved. So now the pressure is on. There's some report needs to go in. Did you make a connection? Why not? Then you're like hesitant. Can I share my real feelings or not? I've been on one blind date in my life. I'm open at this point in my life to more. This was in the end of my 20s. I met someone at the hair salon of all places. We saw each other quite a bit and she's like, I have the perfect guy for you. And he sounded like the type of men I love reading in my romance novels. Like there was no questions asked, even though I didn't know this person so well. And what that experience taught me, because it didn't go great, is just because two people are single or just because two people say like the same band, doesn't a connection make, does not a match make. So I think that if you're someone listening along and you're like, oh no, I was just going to connect my two friends or these two people are single. I think that it's well-intentioned, but ask them first, do they want to be connected? Ask them what they're looking for and like maybe put on no pressure and stay out of it as much as possible so you don't get caught in the middle.
1: So like you said, that third person who kind of gets involved now and then, oh my God, now I'm not friends with my friend because she tried to set me up with so-and-so. I feel like it goes both ways.
2: It does. And even, you know, we're talking about romantic, which is always, there's always something involved there because our feelings are at the bottom of it, right? We're very vulnerable. But one area we haven't talked about yet where I think is the worst to connect people, even though it could be well-meaning, is work. I love mentioning someone's name. So Shane, you and I are talking. Maybe producer Tony is looking for a certain guest and I have interviewed someone in the past that I think would be great for the show. That's all well and good. But I think if someone's looking to hire someone and you make a recommendation, but you yourself has never worked with them, it could create a problem because just because you like someone doesn't mean they are the best employee or should be recommended. So I think it gets murky. I think being a connector is very well intentioned. Always check with people first before you do it. And a really subtle way, I think, to connect people, no matter what your goal is over a get together. You know, these days community has become so important, specifically to me in my life, I think for many of us. especially for singles that might be feeling lonely or just want to get out of the house.
1: So it's interesting because the way that we've described it so far is you can hear like the staffing services, like the hiring agencies for work. And then there's the headhunter agencies. They do that too. So that's matchmaking, right? And then there's the dating services and, you know, and the friend parts of come on over and meet my friends and see if sparks happen. So tell me about the, cause some people are tempted, right? They're tempted. This is more dating. I mean, you could apply the work part with a headhunter where you give them your resume and they shop you around. But tell me about the dating part. Cause it is a big deal, right? Like the matchmakers, that's what they do. You know, I don't want to say there's an element of pimp there, but like in some cases, like people are just lonely. They want dates. It's like, I don't have time. Get me dates. But it is a bit of a, you're not paying the date, but you're paying the person to get the date. So it does get weird quick, I think. What are your thoughts on that?
2: I personally never used the matchmaking service. I'm not against them for people. And I've definitely worked with people who have. What I like about it is they're costly. So it is an investment and you're taking it seriously. We have had so many episodes here on Date Night where we talk about using the dating apps. And I think it's a beautiful way to connect with people, especially if you're a very busy person and you don't have the time to go out or the freedom to, you know, meet people because you work out every day or whatever it is. I think with a matchmaker and that amount of money you're spending is very valuable because it's not wasting your time. And people that are using it, I would assume, are way more serious than maybe someone who uploaded an app because they're going through a breakup and they want to have their ego stroked again, right? Which are a lot of problems that people have. And I think that you have someone else doing the research for you because finding a partner can be a full-time job if you want someone who's on the same level as you. And I'm not talking about someone to necessarily hook up with, someone to spend a lifetime with. To search for a partner could be a full-time job. And I think that's where matchmakers can be of benefit. But I always argue the best thing you could do yourself is just be out there doing what you love to do, going into places, not staying at home, and having a sense of community in an area that you love. For me this summer, the handful of times I've gone out, it's been to do something book related. I bought myself a ticket to an author event where there's an author who's from Toronto who was speaking at this new book bar in the city. And I met tons of people because it was like-minded people, right? I wasn't looking necessarily to meet the one or anyone, but it opened the doors. So I think if you're serious and want to meet someone else serious, matchmaking could be an okay service for you, but it's not the only way. And you don't need to have money to date or be connected.
1: Have you ever met anybody who's like, as a couple, like, how'd you meet? Matchmaker? I've never met anybody. I mean, people that say Plenty of Fish or Bumble or whatever, but I don't know if I've ever met anybody that.
2: No, actually, now that you say that, I don't know. And I wonder, are they not being truthful the same way we used to not say we met someone online or Bumble or Plenty of Fish? Or have people just not met that way? Because how we met is my favorite question to ask people. I think it says so much about people. But usually it's just, out at an event, or I don't even really know when we first started talking, like through mutual friends or being out or on a dating app these days. That's the most common.
1: Mm-hmm.
2: One thing I want to just say before we wrap this conversation, though, when it comes to matchmaking, the other end of it is if you are someone who's single, has been for a while, maybe chronically single, don't ask your friends time and time again to match you with someone if they haven't shown interest already, because then they're going to start wanting to not answer your calls and not include you out. So don't make that your be-all and end-all. Feel free to mention it to people that you know that are maybe connected more so than you are, but don't put pressure on friends to be your Cupid, for lack of a better word.
1: You're Cupid. That's a nicer way to say it than I said it. That's for sure. Jen Kirsch, Jen_Kirsch on Instagram, for example, to get connected with Jen and Date Night. Thanks, friend.
2: Thanks so much.
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13: From the National Newsroom of the Canadian Press, I'm Hannah Stoles. Canada's first ever National Investment Summit has come to an end. The summit was part of the federal government's effort to hit an ambitious goal of attracting $1 trillion in new investment over the next 5 years. Former Prime Minister Stephen Harper delivered closing remarks, joking that he wished he came up with the idea of the summit himself. Harper told the crowd that the federal government had no choice but to walk away from trade talks with the U.S., calling the situation sad but equally necessary. The Prime Minister is now heading to France ahead of his address to the European Parliament tomorrow. Mark Carney was invited by the President of the European Parliament to address the 720 representatives of the EU's 27 member state. His visit comes as he attempts to craft what he calls a unique alliance with Europe based on shared values and priorities. A senior government source speaking on background says Carney isn't expected to make any new announcements while in France. New U.S. tariffs on small numbers of Canadian goods took effect Tuesday as Washington presses its trade war against Canada.
21: Canadian goods impacted by new 50% American tariffs include outboard motorboats and metal and paper products. Meanwhile, the White House says 50% tariffs on other goods like cement, sugar, toilet paper, and fishing rods have been removed. Prime Minister Mark Carney said Tuesday that if a mutually beneficial deal on trade with the White House emerges, Canada stands ready to develop and pursue it.
24: It has to be one that there's clear alignment of interest and a sequencing that is consistent with the implementation.
21: Trump has also ordered bans on imports of Canadian-made liquor and a handful of dairy products that will take effect on September 29th. Naira Ahmed, The Canadian Press.
13: The president of an international steelworkers union is calling for unity as the trade war between Canada and the U.S. continues. United Steelworkers International President Roxanne Brown says the North American steel industry depends on cross-border collaboration between Canada and the U.S.
25: When a steelworker in Pennsylvania loses work because of market disruption, workers in Ontario feel it. When an aluminum worker in Quebec faces uncertainty, workers in Ohio feel it.
13: She also says North American leaders should be focusing on international competition from markets like China. Now four supporting acts have quit singer Ed Sheeran's tour after rapper and single Macklemore was removed for his pro-Palestine comments on stage. Two Irish opening acts, Denmark's Lucas Graham, and singer and producer Phineas quit just hours after Sheeran said he refused to be drawn into a discussion about the war in Gaza. Macklemore was removed after saying, quote, "Free Palestine" at a concert earlier this month in New Jersey. This is the Canadian Press. In sports, Drake Batherson is now the highest-paid player in Ottawa Senators history. The Senators announced today that they've signed the talented forward to a franchise-record extension worth $86 million U.S. over 8 years. The contract was signed before a new collective bargaining agreement that caps contracts at 7 years kicks in at midnight. The Montreal Canadiens have signed a 4-year contract extension with forward Alex Newhook. The deal carries an average annual value of $5.55 million U.S. and begins in the 2027-28 season. The Canadian women beat Britain 92-91 in double overtime at the Wheelchair Basketball World Championship in Ottawa. Canada's women capped the group stage with a record of 5-0. The Canadiens will play in the quarterfinals tomorrow against an opponent yet to be determined. Canada advanced to the final of the Norseca Men's Volleyball Championship with a 3-0 win over Cuba. The Canadians will face either the U.S. or the Dominican Republic in tomorrow's final. From the Canadian Press, I'm Hannah Stoles.
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9: Here's the latest forecast from the AM 800 Weather Center. We have a 40% chance of showers this evening, then rain overnight, and the risk of a thunderstorm. Could get 20 millimeters of rain with a low of 20. 40% chance of rain in the morning and early afternoon. The high 23 with the humidex 31. Chance of showers tomorrow night, the low 17. Then for Thursday, 60% chance of rain, the high 24 or 75 Fahrenheit.
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6: Well, good morning and welcome back to the Kyle Horner Show. Kyle Horner with you. We're talking about Costco off the bat. Do you expect an increase in traffic in East Windsor when the new Costco opens up? 519-792-2559. We are loaded. We got this texter saying Costco plus the new bus terminal equals major accidents waiting to happen. Yeah, I can dig a little bit deeper in that new bus terminal. I know we had David last week calling in about no bathrooms out there at the new bus terminal. A lot of people seem to really like it at the Tecumseh Mall because they had kind of like those other options. They had some sort of indoor covering when it was raining or winter. Yeah, I can get deeper into that. Darlene saying, Kyle, I will never step foot in the East End Costco. Can't wait for the Costco on Walker Road to not be so busy. That's one of the big advantages here. Let's go to Mike this morning. Good morning, Mike. How are you?
7: Not bad. How are you?
6: I'm doing okay, thanks. You worried about the East End Costco or what?
7: Yeah, I live right on the bend.
6: Oh.
7: Of Roosevelt.
6: Oh.
7: And I've seen people drive as fast as 80 kilometers. They put up signs, but there's a school zone.
6: Yeah.
7: And a park. Now, the first day of school, I had a guy pass me at Thornberry at lunchtime while the kids were out playing. Pass me. This is not a passing lane. So he had to be doing 60 at least. And he passed me. A week before that, I had to slam on my brakes because I put my indicator on. My driveway is right at Vine Court, and I had put my indicator on at the fence by the park. So they got lots of times, like 200 feet. I go to turn, and this guy behind me decides I'm not going fast enough to get into the driveway, so he goes to pass me. I have to slam on the brakes. The pickup truck oncoming has to slam on his brakes because if he hadn't, this guy would head on.
6: It's unbelievable some of the driving decisions that people make.
7: You know, this has happened more than once.
6: Yeah, eh?
7: More than once, right at that bend. Like, I'm right at the bend.
6: Yeah,
7: and speed, they don't, it's like, I appreciate Mr. Kashak's efforts, but that's not going to be the problem, that four-way stop. What's going to be the problem is from Jefferson to Tecumseh Road. On a good day, when it's before Costco's open, there is so much traffic, I've seen it backed up from Jefferson to Tecumseh Road.
6: Mm-hmm.
7: So,
6: yeah,
7: and they don't pay any attention to the speed. Once they hit this corner coming from Tecumseh Road, they'll bolt. They'll bolt. I've seen them do 60, 70, 80 kilometers from there to Jefferson.
6: Do you have a solution, Mike? Do you have a solution?
7: Yeah, I think they should put stop sign, sign at Thornberry.
6: Yeah, so stop sign at Thornberry, yeah.
7: Well, there's two entrances to Thornberry. One's in front of the school, but you got a school guard there and school buses and whatnot. But the first one, the one on closer to east, they should put one there because I talked to Gary Kashak and he said, well, we can't put the things on the road, the speed bumps, because we have buses, and I get that.
6: Yep.
7: You know, you can't do that. But something has to be done. I mean, and I very rarely have ever seen a police presence down this road.
6: I was wondering too. Yeah, I was wondering if you put you put some undercover cops up there. I was wondering what was happening. Did you bring up the stop sign at Thornberry when you talked with Gary?
7: Yes, I did.
6: What did he say?
7: His idea was that they were talking about putting up those, the
6: four-way?
7: The lights that go across and you press the buttons.
6: Gotcha.
7: Across the street. Well, that's fine, but if the guy's doing 60 kilometers and he gets to that area, how well can he stop?
6: Yeah, yeah.
7: You know what I mean?
6: Yeah, to me the stop sign's a better idea. I'm with you on that. Yeah.
7: There's way more children on this side of Jefferson going towards Tecumseh than there is on the side that he's talking about putting a four-way stop.
6: Yeah, I'm concerned. Mike, I'm concerned. I am very concerned about that area when it comes to the kids.
7: Oh,
6: you know?
7: Yeah,
6: like, what has happened to you, your experience there is a perfect example of people just not caring, not even caring about their surroundings around that area.
7: They don't. They speed. I yelled at one guy, he stopped, got out of the car, he was going to fight me. I said, well, can't you read? It says 40 kilometers. Doesn't say 80.
6: That's another thing. Yeah, and I appreciate the phone call, Mike. That's another thing I'm seeing with the text messages here. People getting threatened and people yelling at each other now because of what's going on. That's what I'm seeing as well. Mike, I appreciate the phone call. Some great ideas. I agree with the stop sign idea. I think that's a better idea than putting some sort of crosswalks on there. Let's get the cars actually stopped. Let's go over to Justin. Good morning, Justin. How are you?
8: Morning, Kyle. How are you?
6: I'm doing okay. Thanks. Your thoughts out there.
8: You know what? I just a couple of things to let people know. You know, when I go to Costco, I do it super efficient. I do it in record times, and I very often walk out with my wallet not burning, you know?
6: How do you do that?
8: Easy.
6: Please.
8: Easy. Tip number one, bring a list. Because if you bring a list, you know what you're looking for, and you're not aimlessly walking around the store looking at everything. Stick to your list. Your wallet will thank you later. Trust me. You know what the other thing I would tell people, number two, is do not have high school reunions in the middle of the aisle, okay? Go out and see your friends. If you only see your friends at Costco, they're not really your friends, okay? Tip number three, if you have this is not a family outing, okay? I understand babysitting's hard, but leave the children and the toddlers at home. If you have to bring them, leave them in the cart. Don't leave them in the store in the cart, but like as you're going around the store, you know, keep them corralled in that little cage that you drag around with you. And finally, the best point I would tell everyone, listen, back into your parking spot if you can, okay? There's people that are worried about where they're at, and there's people that are worried about where they're going, okay? So these are the best tips that I can help give people to make sure that when you go to Costco, you're not going to get in an accident, you're not going to be dealing with insubordination from other friendly Costco members. You know, there also is a Facebook group that I'm sure is probably going to explode now, but like, man, I am not going to touch that Eastside Costco with a 20-foot pole. It's going to be South Costco for life.
6: Yeah, I'm with you, Justin. I'm with you on that one. I appreciate the phone call. I appreciate the laughs on that one. I'm with you on stick to the list. I mean, I have a list. I have a buddy, and we will travel together, and let's say we're loading up at, you know, like a Walmart. We're in Florida. We're loading up at the Walmart. If it's not on the list, we can't buy it. That's like his rule. And so I have my phone here. I have the list of groceries that we need this week, and I try to stick to it as well. It saves you money in the long run as well, because you're just kind of like what you're saying. You're just not randomly shopping around looking for things, right? But I have a buddy, and if it's not on the list, he swears by it. We cannot buy it if we're traveling together wherever we are around this country or into the States. I love that. Also the high school reunion. Thanks. Thanks for the laugh, Justin. Let's go to Joyce this morning. Good morning, Joyce. How are you?
10: Good morning, Kyle. I live on Roseville Garden Drive, and I've already called 311 twice about the fact that if I'm at Jefferson and Roseville Garden Drive trying to make a left onto Jefferson, I sometimes have to wait three lights to turn.
6: Wow.
10: I called 311 because they have made Roseville Garden Drive right through to the Costco development. Cars coming from that direction, instead of turning right onto Tecumseh Road and going to Jefferson and then heading south on Jefferson, they're going to avoid those lights, and they're going to come straight down Roseville Garden Drive because it's a nonstop, like it's just from Tecumseh right over to Jefferson.
6: Mm-hmm.
10: There's a school. We get city buses. We get a train around 4 o'clock every day that lasts 30 minutes.
6: Yep, that's a long one.
10: It is going to be horrendous. What they need at Jefferson and Roseville Garden Drive is a turning lane. Because we have, if I'm heading, like I say, if I'm on Roseville Garden Drive at Jefferson and I want to make a left, I have to wait for cars turning, going north on Jefferson, or they're coming straight ahead. The light is only allows three or four cars to get through. Mm-hmm. And if there's a backup, it's going to be horrendous. Now, when I made the second call to 311, they noted the results or something, and they said that no action was needed because the light was meant to work accordingly.
6: Mm.
10: But that's not what's going to happen now. They need to do something now because, like these people that are worried about, you know, cutting down rows and going to the side streets, this is they're going to come right down Roseville Garden Drive over to Jefferson and then through those side streets.
6: Yeah, I like the four-way stop at Rose Street and Clement, so I think that works, but I do feel like you're absolutely right about that. It needs to expand. You know, kind of like what our first caller was talking about, Mike. You know, I feel like more needs to be done throughout that area, whether it's Thornberry, whether it's Jefferson at Roseville, more needs to be done.
10: Yes.
6: Yeah. Have you talked with Kashuk? Have you talked with Gary?
10: No, and I like the man. He's got my vote.
6: Yeah. Well, I would just say, you know, maybe bring it up to him as well, because obviously he's looking to make changes here. Obviously, he's looking to make that area a bit safer. You know, ideas like this could definitely help out. I appreciate the call, Joyce. Sorry, I got to move on, but I like the ideas, because something bad is going to happen. That's what worries me, right? Something, especially with the school zone, with the kids. I don't want a tragic story. That's why I wanted to make sure we touched on that. Got to take the break. More texts coming up. We want your phone calls as well. 519-792-2559. It's the Kyle Horner Show here on AM 800.
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39: Here's the latest forecast from the AM 800 Weather Center. We have a 40% chance of showers this evening, then rain overnight, and the risk of a thunderstorm. Could get 20 millimeters of rain with a low of 20. 40% chance of rain in the morning and early afternoon. The high 23 with the humidex 31. Chance of showers tomorrow night, the low 17. Then for Thursday, 60% chance of rain. The high 24 or 75 Fahrenheit.
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6: Well, good morning and welcome back to the Kyle Horner Show. Kyle Horner with you, talking about the East End Costco. Are you worried about traffic? A lot of you certainly are. It's our AM 800 News Bowl question. Do you expect an increase in traffic in East Windsor when the new Costco opens up? Let's get to a few texts. As I know a lot of you have been texting in for the past half hour. A lot of people liking what Justin said, saying yes, the aisles in the grocery stores, especially Costco, is not for tea and crumpets. Let's move it along here, folks, all right? I'm with you. This texter here is saying, Kyle, I had a man yelling and hawking at us last week because of the amount of traffic in the South Windsor, the Walkerville parking lot at that Costco. People are completely out of control. They need to cool it. It seems like that parking lot causes a lot of chaos. It will be nice when the new one opens up. Maybe it alleviates some of that pressure. Yeah, a lot of people are saying that too. A lot of people concerned about the that train at Jefferson. I'm not in that area a lot, but every time I'm there, or if I'm headed towards a Spitfire game, maybe on a Thursday night here leaving work, it seems like I always get caught on that train. You're absolutely right about that. Darlene, I live in this area from 3 to 6 p.m. Traffic is backed up in both directions. The turning lanes are backed up in block through lanes. Then you have the buses going east trying to merge over to the turning lanes. Now you put in that train over there at Jefferson. That's about a 20 to 30 minute crossing, and it's just chaos. Brenda saying, I live in Roseville Gardens. Traffic is going to be awful on our streets, but I am glad I don't have to go to the Walker Road one anymore. I hate just going there for my new medicine. Netta saying, I work next door to the new build. The increase in traffic is already happening. No traffic rules seem to apply. Everyone enjoying the new racetrack, kind of like what Mike was saying. Especially odd seeing buses using Catherine Street to access the new bus depot. It's a busy section of town, and it's about to get a lot worse. Let's go over to David this morning. Good morning, David. How are you?
18: Good. I've avoided Tecumseh from Jefferson to Lauzon regularly. I'm a Wyandotte fan. I mean, it's a lovely, mellow street. You go through Riverside. It's very relaxed. Tecumseh is never relaxed. So I will go out of my way just to use Wyandotte. Sometimes I'll go Wyandotte down to Clover and then come back on Tecumseh because that end of Tecumseh seems to be less more mellow, too.
6: Is it? Yeah, so it's working for you? I don't want to give away your secret here, but Wyandotte seems to be a better option for you?
18: It's just more mellow.
6: Yeah.
18: I find it's more in sync. You, you know, and again, look at where it is 60 and where it isn't 60.
6: Yep.
18: Okay? And recognize the city has said, okay, it's 60. And if I can complain about another street, Paulette drives me crazy, but that's only Paulette and Wyandotte, so.
6: Oh man,
18: avoid that because
6: Paulette at Tecumseh though, if you're going to, I guess it would be south on Paulette, you're trying to make a left. To Tecumseh, I find that light one of the worst in the city. It backs up forever down Paulette.
18: Yep.
6: Like sometimes it's backed up to Seminole.
18: If somebody was smart, I wouldn't go all the way up. I do love the, what's the new factory? The streets, not Adstall, the next one.
6: Yep.
18: And that's really fast across to Paulette.
6: Yeah, I know what you're talking about. Yeah. Yeah, that's not, that area does speed up pretty quick. Hey, I appreciate it, Dave. There you go. I don't want to give away David's secrets, but, he's going Wyandotte. I find the lights sync up better at Wyandotte. Let's go out to the east. Let's go out to Riverside. We have Ward 7 Councillor Angela Marignani. Angela, I'm going to have you on to talk a little bit about e-bikes and e-scooters here, because I know that was brought up by you at City Council last night. But, I mean, that's kind of your area out there where the new Costco is going, that Riverside area there. Your concerns, and what have you heard from residents out there?
20: The concerns that, first, thank you for having me. The concerns that I'm hearing from residents, first and foremost, are traffic congestion.
6: Yeah.
20: And as far as what the city could be doing, we do have the Tecumseh Road East Master Plan, which was partially completed between Jefferson and Lauzon, where you had two dedicated through lanes with dedicated right and left lanes. So moving forward, what we need to do is we have to complete the second phase of that plan, which would be between Bandwell and Lauzon. By having these dedicated left and right turn lanes, this will ease that traffic flow. And I guarantee you, as soon as that Costco opens, there's going to be an increase in traffic from Tecumseh Lakeshore going to the new Costco.
6: Oh, yeah.
20: So this is something that we have to be proactive in.

0: really think that area of the city is one that we're going to have to look at, how to make that area safer, a traffic congestion, like you mentioned, because I am very concerned, especially around Thornberry. You got the school area out there. I'm very concerned there's going to be a terrible story coming out of that area. And before, and I'm sure you've been listening when you've heard some of the stories about how fast people are driving, not really caring, before something terrible happens, like let's get a hold of this, right?
1: But especially like at the intersections of Robinette and Forest Glade Drive. Forest Glade Drive is one of the most dangerous intersections in the city. So anything that we can do to make it safer with the dedicated left turn lanes, with the dedicated right turn lanes, with traffic signals, I think this it would be in the city's best interest to do so.
0: Is there an update for the Banwell project? Do we have a time frame of when that could be wrapping up? I mean, it seems to be moving along.
1: Oh, yeah. I mean, from my understanding, sometime next year, it should be, the second phase should be complete where cars will actually be able to drive on it. It is moving along nicely, and there's a lot of development in this area, and I just want to thank the residents for being patient. It's a short-term pain for a long-term gain. Once it is completed, the quality of life for people in this area is just going to increase tremendously because the traffic flow, once again, will be more effective and efficient.
0: I won't hold you to a timetable. I know you hate when I ask about timetables, yet here I go again.
1: No,
0: when we're
1: okay.
0: talking into the new year, like we're talking further into the new year, springtime-ish?
1: Oh, no. It'd probably be more towards the fall.
0: Gotcha. Okay. So it is going to be a little bit okay. Because I always have people ask me about that project out there. Okay. Let's talk about making our roads safer. You brought this up at council last night when it comes to e-bikes, e-scooters, making sure, I guess there's parameters, there's guardrails around our streets, our pathways. Tell us about what you brought up.
1: Well, basically, the council question was, because of the rapid increase of e-scooters and e-bikes on our city streets, we need to be more proactive in the infrastructure and rules that we are employing for these modes of transportation, and that includes options with speed management, designated riding zones, and sidewalk riding prohibition. Like, you can't ride on the sidewalk.
0: Mm-hmm.
1: So, but if that is the case, then we need dedicated bike lanes. So the city has to really look at how we're going to approach this. And it's multifaceted in the sense that there has to be a public education campaign as well as enforcement. So the public has to be aware of the rules, and we have to collaborate with local police and bylaw to develop a strategy that would really put people, not just the riders of the e-scooters, but even the drivers and pedestrians in a safer situation. And that would include a policy review with potential updates to the municipal bylaw, licensing rules, and, the vendors of these scooters and what their guidelines should be and what they should be doing to help this safety concern.
0: Do we have the manpower when it comes to a bylaw? They're everywhere, Angelo. You know what I mean? Like, they're literally everywhere. You got kids flying down these roads basically everywhere you look around this area. I don't know how you have the manpower to enforce it, let alone this seems like a big project in just putting this all together, setting up parameters. There's not a lot of bike lanes throughout the city. Like, that's a major project right there.
1: It really is, and I mean, that's where the educational component comes in. Maybe we could be working with the Safety Village and bring back Elmer the Safety Elephant, who would go into schools and tell kids, you know, use your bell, wear your helmet, don't double ride, you know, where you can ride, and just to be safe at night, make sure you're wearing your reflector, your lights are on, all these sort of things. So it is an educational component as well as enforcement. And I look forward to the report coming back to council.
0: Okay. I agree with you on that. Get either enforcement, whatever it is, into the schools. Like, the kids have to realize how dangerous this is.
1: Now, are you old enough to remember Elmer the Safety Elephant?
0: I don't think we had that up in Sudbury. No, okay, I don't know if we did or not, but I don't remember that. No, but I remember officers, you know, going into schools and talking about bike safety and different things like that.
1: Exactly. And we used to have license, like you had to get a license for, or not a license, but a tag for your bicycle. It had to be registered. Because it's grown so rapidly with technology today, even like AI, everything's going so fast, and the governance of those new technologies is not keeping up with the actual technology. So we have to be a

0: little more proactive when it comes to these new technologies and how people can use it and benefit from it, but also use it safely on our streets.
1: Okay. I appreciate the conversation. It is much needed, no doubt about that. I think it's on parents as well. Parents got to step up a little bit as well. Angelo, thank you for doing this.
0: Anytime, Kyle. Have a great day.
1: There you go. Ward 7, Councillor Angelo Marignani, talking last night at council when it comes to concerns from residents, a lot of you, when it comes to the safety on our streets, sidewalks, and multi-use trails because of e-scooters and e-vehicles. And so he asked for a report. He asked for a report from council and administration on how to make our roads safer when it comes to this. And we will see how that plays out, but I wanted to make sure we got that out there because it is important. We had this conversation, I think it was last week or the week before. Maybe it was when I was filling in for the shift, and a lot of you are calling in and texting in about your concerns. There is another kid yesterday at the Shops and Heritage just right through the parking lot. I couldn't believe the rate of speed the kid was going. No helmet or anything like that, just flying through the Shops at Heritage and didn't even stop at that stoplight around the McDonald's and the Tim Hortons there. He just went right through it into the neighborhood. And I'm like, I'm telling you, we're playing with fire here. We are playing with fire. I guess my dad, it's always good when your parents listen in. Hey, Will, I guess my dad said yes in Sudbury we had Elmer the Elephant. I don't remember that. Do you remember Elmer the Elephant?
2: Who doesn't remember Elmer the Elephant? As my father-in-law would say, what is wrong with you?
1: Sorry, I'm really sorry. We're going to stay in the schools. We're going to talk education. What's working in this area, especially in the underserved neighborhoods like the West End, the downtown? Excited to talk to you about this because some of this is actually working. It's improving our grades out in those areas, and I want to highlight that. We'll take the break and come back. It's the Kyle Horner Show here on 8.
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1: I might not get a lot of support for this. I really like Maroon 5. I listen to their music by the pool. It's pretty chill. It's couples music. I have no problem. No problem with Maroon 5. Speaking about couples, we were talking about the ideas on strengthening our relationship. We'll get into that here in just a minute. Golden Antics over there on YouTube saying, Kyle, support each other. Life throws you curveballs. Pivot and just be honest with your partner. Yeah, I'm very fortunate to. Life has, if you know a little bit of my history, especially with health, it's thrown us a lot of curveballs. Very blessed to have Kathy as my wife. No doubt about that. She's been through it all. And even if I just, you know, maybe a show didn't go well or I don't know. I just didn't like how I performed one show. She's always there to talk me up a little bit. Even if maybe she deep down agrees with me, always something positive, right? So I think that's great advice right there. Eli saying, Kyle, you got to find somebody to teach you how to make sushi. That will help Kathy out. She loves obviously the veggie sushi. Whatever that actually is, I don't know. If it's seaweed or something like that, I don't know. Whatever that is, she loves it. I can't get into sushi. I've never found sushi that I like. I know there's a lot of great places, like Kona always sticks out to people saying, got to go to Kona for sushi. Eli, if you can make me find a way to like sushi, I will pay for it. We will go out and I will pay for it. Because I really think there's something there. I think I would love it if I find the sushi I like, but I don't know. I struggle with the texture, the rice. Just give me a steak. Just give me a steak and some mashed potatoes. Let's move on here. In the last segment, we were talking about education. It's officially been a week now since the kids went back to school. How's it going in your household? Has it been emotional, maybe stressful, or has it gone pretty well? Fingers crossed it has for most of you. What about your relationship with your partner, though? Has it been a bit tense since back to school? Is there a way to make back to school less about survival and more about strengthening your bond as a couple? Well, to help us out with that is social worker, you know her, the host of Real Talk with Maria DeRubis every Sunday morning at 8 a.m. That is Maria DeRubis. Maria, welcome back. How are you?
17: I'm good, Kyle. How are you?
1: I'm doing very well. Do you know a place with really good sushi? Where's your go-to?
17: Well, I go to either Koi in LaSalle or Kona, but Koi's my number one.
1: Okay.
17: And take a shot at it.
1: Take
17: it's delicious.
1: Shot. I've tried. I'll work on it. I'm trying to be better.
17: Okay.
1: And that means eat more grown-up food, I guess, like sushi. When it comes to your job and what you're doing as a social worker, is this a stressful time for couples, for parents? Take us through, I guess, what you've experienced in your past here.
17: Well, it is, right? It's not just a busy time, but it's stressful because we're now getting used to, again, new routines and schedule and all the things that come with kids going to school and dealing with what's happening, you know, there for them. And it's that tension, right? But it's not about the couple. It's about just life and being able to pivot. And so I think what's really important is just to give people some strategies. And one is, you know, when you find yourself maybe getting caught up in these arguments, you know, just remember what it's about. It's about the season. It's about being in these new routines. And just name it out loud. Catch the fight before it happens. And it's usually about exhaustion. It's not about the couple itself. Is that making sense so far for you?
1: Yeah, but how do you become aware, right? Because it can get heated. You're really in the moment. How do you make sure you don't cross a line or really go after your partner? Like, how do you make sure, okay, this is, and maybe I'm tired. This is a stressful time, but like, let's not take it out on each other. Let's try to find a way through this.
17: I think couples need to remember they're in it together, right? This is a team. And so, you know, pay attention to yourself. Are you getting enough sleep? Are you eating properly? Are you drinking enough water? And if you feel that you just, you know, you don't have the bandwidth or your cup is empty, you know, tag team with your partner and say, hey, I'm not able to, you know, make it through the bedtime routine tonight. Can you take over? Mm-hmm. And I will work on maybe making lunches. So again, it's that communication piece and it's just being honest with yourself in terms of, you know, what can you handle? It's okay if you cannot handle it all. We're not super people.
1: Yeah, boy, that is true. I get a lot of texts too about making time for each other, right? Yes, and I can tell some of the texters have multiple kids and how they're able to find time for each other. Maybe it is after bedtime and just a few moments, right? Instead of being on the phone or something like that, being open before bed or whatever that time is, maybe an early morning coffee, making sure, you know, you're talking through issues in life and just having a moment for yourselves.
17: You know what I really like, Kyle, is I like, for example, mornings, you know, parents, get up before your children. You know, get yourselves ready, sit down and have a cup of coffee with each other if possible, but don't wake up at the same time as your kids because you're not going to have any time for each other. Mm. Same with bedtime. Mm. You know, I had a bedtime routine and the kids needed to be in their room by such and such a time. And then, you know, that couple can spend a little bit of time about in terms of checking in. How was your week? You know, what you got going this week? You know, what can I do to support you? This is what I need from you. So it's so important to put that time aside. And a lot of time is wasted on our phones. People might say, well, we're too busy. No, you're not. You're scrolling. You're scrolling, you're watching TikTok, it's giving you nothing positive. So put your phones down and look at each other and start spending some time.
1: It's funny that you mention that because every once in a while I will say that to Kathy or Kathy will say that to me. You know, we'll have the TV on, we're both in bed and we're just scrolling. We're not talking with each other or doing anything like that. Yeah, we're wasting ample opportunity to get a little bit closer. You're absolutely right about that. And I don't know why. Like, we do it multiple times a week.
17: I know.
1: Yeah.
17: Like, pay attention to your, you know, pick up your phone and look at your screen time. Look at how many times you pick up your phone for no apparent reason. Where are you spending most time? I bet you can find at least 20 minutes for each other if you started to put that phone down.
1: And you can track all of that, that screen time and different things like that. You can track all of that on your phone. Last one.
17: If the kids are older, you can schedule maybe 15 minutes.
1: Yeah.
17: You know, they can be home for a little bit. Go for a quick walk or just go sit outside for a little bit, one-on-one time.
1: You see that a lot around my neighborhood, actually. Couples, especially older couples around my neighborhood, just walking together.
17: Yes, you know? It's a beautiful thing.
1: Yeah, yeah. We do it with the dogs, but it's not. It's kind of stressful because they're crazy and we have no parenting skills
17: so
1: when it comes to animals.
17: To the dogs and make sure they're not, you know, running off the leash.
1: Yeah, we have no parenting skills whatsoever when it comes to the dogs. Last one here. What about romance, intimacy in a relationship? Obviously, that's important. When it's lacking, the relationship can go downhill pretty quickly if one partner, let's say, is not happy with the other, right? How do we make sure we make time for that?
17: Yes, but lower the bar a little bit on romance, right?
1: Okay.
17: And raise the bar on teamwork because you'll find that when you're able to do that, you will probably feel more emotionally connected, which will then just improve the sexual intimacy.
1: Hmm. Okay, so lower standards.
17: You know, like maybe before school, you know, you were having, you know, sexual intimacy, you know, two or three times a week. That may not be possible with school starting and these busy schedules. So just lower the bar a little. You could still be sexually intimate without, you know, going all the way. You could still cuddle and hold hands. You can still do some of those really intimate things with each other.
1: Yeah, that's a good point. Not to get too deep here, but I'm sure my wife will say, Maria, I've already lowered the bar several times when it comes to my husband and romance. I have a feeling. I'm sure there's a few maybe wives out there that have done the same thing. Great advice, Maria. I really do appreciate it, and I'll tell my wife to lower the bar a little bit, okay?
17: Okay.
1: All right.
17: Too much, though.
1: No, absolutely not.
17: This is not an excuse for you to kind of just, you know, not do your work, Kyle.
1: Like you said, though, right? It's just working at it, making sure you're still getting somewhat of our relationship, somewhat of, you know, I guess, romance together, even in your hectic life.
17: And you've got to let your partner know what you need. They cannot read your mind. I can't tell you how many couples come into my office, Kyle, where, you know, they're upset because their expectations aren't being met or their needs aren't being met, but yet they're not communicating. And they seem shocked when I say, you know, your partner's not a mind reader.
1: Yeah, you got to be open.
17: Exactly.
1: Yeah, a lot of texters are saying that, too. That seems to be working. Maria, as always, thank you very much.
17: Thanks, Kyle. It was a pleasure. You take care. Till next time.
1: Absolutely. You, too. There you go. Social worker, of course, the host of Real Talk with Maria DeRubis every Sunday morning at 8 a.m., helping us make sure we're healthy in our relationship during this busy time. Texter here saying, Kyle, don't bring your phone into the bedroom. Talk to your wife. Don't just scroll. Yeah, what a great advice. That's tough, though, especially if you're, I guess you could put your phone out in the kitchen or something like that to charge it up over the night or something like that. I guess I could get a better alarm clock or a certain alarm clock because it's my phone. I think our phone is for a lot of us, but great advice right there. Hopefully you use that. The best was right at the end there. Be open. Make sure you're communicating with your partner. When Kathy and I, it goes downhill, we're not talking. Life is busy. We're not talking when we're open. That's the best time because we know what we both want, right? Take the break and come back.
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0: Here's the latest forecast from the AM 800 Weather Center. We have a 40% chance of showers this evening, then rain overnight, and the risk of a thunderstorm. Could get 20 millimeters of rain with a low of 20. 40% chance of rain in the morning and early afternoon, the high 23 with the humidex 31. Chance of showers tomorrow night, the low 17. Then for Thursday, 60% chance of rain, the high 24 or 75 Fahrenheit.
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1: Well, good morning and welcome back to the Kyle Horner Show. Kyle Horner with you. We're talking about strengthening our relationship here. Just before we move on, got a couple texts. This one here saying, Kyle, be kind to each other. Say, I love you every day and help build each other up. Root for each other. Yeah, I like that. Make sure you say, I love you every day. Yeah, we lack on that sometimes. And I think that is very important. So I appreciate the heads up on that. I like this one from Golden Annex over there on YouTube. Kyle, look into their eyes. That will tell you everything, especially when you've crossed the line and you don't listen. Yeah, it's a good point. That's the scariest thing, right, guys? You kind of look into your partner's eyes. You know you screwed up and, like, you get the look. Like, Will, does Jackie have a look where you're like, oh, this is... The night's done. I'm in trouble here.
3: 100%. Yeah. And there's no getting back from that. You can't save yourself.
1: Yeah. Listener Adam, who comes on every once in a while with us, he's hung out with us a little bit. And, you know, I like to have some fun around my wife every once in a while, across the line. And Kathy gives me that look. And Adam will be like, oh, that's it, Kyle. You got the look from Kathy. She has a really good look, too. And it really sticks out to him. Matt here is saying, Kyle, my wife and I still send each other little love text messages after 27 years. We are intimate about 2 to 3 times a week. It keeps us very connected. We ask each other what we need. There you go. Matt's opened up. It works out. You send a text to Jackie? Like, hey, a little I love you text and stuff like that?
3: All the time, you know, and we usually can sense if, you know, we need that kind of pick-me-up. But I also know, not just with Jackie, but other people, when it's time to let the conversation die.
1: What do you get, like a thumbs up or something like that?
3: Thumbs up, or you get the dot, dot, dot, or the LOL is the new I'm done.
1: Yeah, thanks. It was a funny dad joke. Now let's move on with our lives. Yeah, I like the thumbs up that's actually on the text that you just sent. They don't actually throw the emoji up there, like they hit the emoji. It's like the actual, if you click on the comment that I just sent over, the text that I just sent over, you can just put the thumbs up. And that's, to me, like when you're really like, okay, this conversation's over.
3: No, what's even worse is when you don't get the first hint with the thumbs up emoji.
1: They get it again.
3: Then you send another text and you get the second thumbs up. That's when you know double duty and it's over.
1: Should I send a text to Kathy in the newsroom right now? Just be like, love you, babe. love you, babe.
3: She'll be like, you're on air, are you? What do you want?
1: Sup.
3: Usually, if I go honey or sweetheart, she's like, what do you want to do tonight, hon?
1: Sup, girl. You up? All right. We got to move on. We got real news here. Let's go out to Chatham, Kent. I'm sure the mayor is excited to come on with us after this conversation. But a major clean energy manufacturing investment could be coming to that area. Now, according to the municipality, Canadian Sustainable Energies has identified Chatham, Kent as the destination for the proposed manufacturing opportunity, which is being featured as part of the Canadian Investment Summit taking place in Toronto this week. The Prime Minister was actually just speaking from that summit. Now, Canadian Energies is a clean energy manufacturer that specializes in battery energy storage systems, solar manufacturing, and data center infrastructure. And to give us more is the mayor of Chatham, Kent, Darren Caniff. Darren, welcome back to the show. How are you?
4: Kyle, I'm thrilled to be here. I'm just busy sending you a couple of thumbs up emojis.
1: Oh, perfect. I'll send you some of the love emojis back to you, all right? We'll have that relationship. That's what it's about, building relationships with the mayors around these communities.
4: It totally is.
1: Okay, so let's get into it here. Tell us a bit about this investment. From what I'm reading here, a big number, it could be a $1.9 billion investment. Is that true?
4: This is yes, you are absolutely correct. The investment, the number of jobs is in well north of 1,000 jobs, direct jobs, which benefits not only Chatham-Kent, but the region. So you have when something big happens in Windsor or Essex County, it happens for us and vice versa, that we have all sorts of people crossing the borders to work. We have all sorts of contractors that come in from other areas. So it's a major boom to Essex County, to Chatham-Kent, to Elgin County.
1: What would this actually look like? So tell us about this investment. Tell us about this project and what it would actually look like in your area.
4: Well, the big piece is that, so why we announced it now is because it was being brought up at the, as you mentioned, the Canadian Investment Summit. We've been working with them for a number of months now to secure Chatham-Kent as a location. So but they mentioned it in their brochure. They said, we're looking for investors. As you know, there's about $10 trillion worth of investment coming to, investment power coming to the summit. So, this was featured, sponsored by the federal government to say this is an investment worthy project. So the company will be announcing more specific details as we move on. So that we went at the high level, but they'll be manufacturing sodium batteries. So not lithium batteries, sodium, which, we'll take it. That might tie in a little bit with salt mines you have down in Windsor as a major supply to that. And there's a lot of benefits to that, but it's the first plant like that in North America making these things.
1: That's what I was reading. It's wild. The first plant in North America might be in your area. Why? Why was your area looked at? And I guess, why is it attracting investment like this?
4: Well, location helps a lot. We're kind of right in the center of North America. We have lots of access to the 401. We have going across. There's a lot of positive things in our community. We're a growing community. That's what they looked at as well. We grew at 1.2% last year, people. But I'll boil it down to relationships, because any of the 444 municipalities in the province would love to have this, and certainly. So we had to differentiate ourselves as to why Chatham-Kent, and it's our willingness here to step up and work with them. I view ourselves as a partner. When businesses are looking to come here, that's what we are. We're not here to try and put roadblocks up. We're here to work together to make it happen.
1: 6,000 jobs indirectly, maybe directly through this, correct? That's what you were saying?
4: Yeah, that's
1: massive.
4: This is what the company's quoting, so I'm repeating them. Cut. But yes, it's absolutely huge. I mean, you do that kind of math, 6,000 jobs, and the jobs that they're creating are good jobs. And I know people from Essex County will be working there, and the whole surrounding area. So it's super exciting for our whole region.
1: Okay, so how close is this to actually happening?
4: Well, that's what the company did talk about. I'm subject to an NDA, so I'm hesitant to talk details about what they're doing, so I really prefer to push it over to them. But they're going to be having a press within the week to talk about the next level details on what's happening, timelines. But I know that they are eager to get things moving.
1: But you would say the municipality, your town, and CSE, the Canadian Sustainable Energies, that relationship is pretty strong. You've been building that relationship over the past months.
4: Yeah, well, past several months, yes,
1: yeah.
4: It's very strong. And that's one of the big reasons they're coming here, is because of that relationship, because they see a municipality ready to work with them and the right people stepping up to make it happen.
1: Okay, fingers crossed. Exciting time for your area. Darren, thank you so much for doing this. Expect some of those love messages coming your way soon, okay?
4: Excellent. Well, they're on their way. All right.
1: I got you mixed up with my wife. Sorry about that. Thanks, hey, Darren.
4: I'll delete those then. All right. Thanks. Have a great day, everybody.
1: There you go. The mayor of Chatham Kent, Darren Canna. Very interesting here. Again, it could be a $1.9 billion.
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10: From the National Newsroom of the Canadian Press, I'm Hannah Stoles. Former Prime Minister Stephen Harper says Canada can't let U.S. President Donald Trump's administration hollow out its industrial capacity. At Canada's first ever National Investment Summit, he says the federal government had no choice but to step away from trade talks. He says Canada has come nowhere close to realizing its true potential, and its natural resources are its special comparative advantage. In his speech, Harper congratulated the federal government on the measures it's taken to fast-track major project approvals, especially for projects in the energy sector. Canada's parliamentary spending watchdog says the federal public service has shed more than 23,000 staffers over the last 2 years.
11: The numbers were released on a new online tool from the Office of the Parliamentary Budget Officer. The departments and agencies that lost the most employees were the Canada Revenue Agency, Employment and Social Development Canada, Immigration, Refugees and Citizenship Canada, the Public Health Agency of Canada, and Health Canada. While the departments and agencies that gained the most staff over the last 2 years were National Defense, the Communications Security Establishment, Elections Canada, Housing Infrastructure and Communities Canada, and the Canadian Space Agency. Diana Mussina, The Canadian Press.
10: Alberta Premier Daniel Smith's office is blaming a surprising by-election loss in South Calgary on a split Conservative vote and low voter turnout. The riding, Calgary Shaw, has been a Conservative stronghold for most of the last 40 years. But on Monday, the NDP flipped the seat for just the second time in history. Former United Conservative Party staffer and Enterprise Canada director Colin Aitchison agrees with Smith's office, and he says the result shouldn't be taken as a sign for how the next election will unfold.
20: I don't think this is an indicator of which way the next provincial election is going. I think it is a moment in time. Some of the polls, it's a moment in time, and we'll see when we have higher voter turnouts and the referendum behind us what that kind of looks like.
10: The NDP says they heard from voters who couldn't bring themselves to vote for Smith's UCP because of the upcoming separation referendum and because of the government's record on issues like healthcare and affordability. 4 years into $10 a day programs, childcare waitlists are still growing in some Ontario cities. Ontario has not yet met the $10 goal, with fees capped at $22 a day, but some parents are urging Ontario to instead prioritize expansion. An initial surge in demand created by the more affordable fees started in 2022, and it saw many childcare waitlists skyrocket. Now, four supporting acts have quit singer Ed Sheeran's tour after rapper and singer Macklemore was removed for his pro-Palestine comments on stage.
21: Popular acts including Phineas, Lucas Graham, and Aaron Rowe, as well as the entire traveling band, are all dropping out of this tour. It's now unclear what will happen at Sheeran's next concert this Saturday in Philadelphia.
10: Macklemore was removed after saying, quote, "Free Palestine" at a concert earlier this month in New Jersey. This is the Canadian Press. In sports, NHL training camps will have a different look when they get underway this week. The league has done away with mandatory fitness testing before players hit the ice. The preseason schedule includes just 4 games per club as part of a series of changes included in the new collective bargaining agreement. The Detroit Tigers had a 10-1 win over the Toronto Blue Jays. The Blue Jays dropped to 2 games back of Cleveland for the third and final wildcard spot in the American League. Hamilton Forge has advanced to the finals of the TELUS Canadian Championship with a 1-0 win over the Quebec Supra. The first match of the two-legged semifinal ended with a 1-1 draw. The Canadian Championship is the country's highest domestic knockout soccer tournament. And the Canadian men's volleyball team will face the United States on Wednesday at the Norseca Men's Continental Volleyball Championship Final in New Brunswick. Canada swept Cuba in 3 sets, and the United States beat the Dominican Republic in 3 sets in Tuesday's semifinals. From the Canadian Press, I'm Hannah Stoles.
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0: From the AM 800 Weather Center, here's the forecast. We have showers this morning, a chance of more rain today, the high 23 with the humidex 31 or 88. Clouds continuing overnight, again a chance of showers, the low 17. For Thursday, cloudy, 60% chance of rain, the high 24 or 75. Then for Friday, a mix of sun and cloud, the high 24. Again, rain today, the high 23.
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13: Americans may be powerful, but Canadians are tough. And I agree with that.
14: How far are you prepared to go
13: in order to fight this economic war?
14: There's a lot of sound and fury.
15: Welcome to More in the Mornings, Kitchen Cabinet.
14: Half-baked, expensive, probably ineffective.
13: Good analysis.
15: With former federal cabinet ministers.
13: We're already fighting in the anteroom, by the way.
14: That's
13: really?
14: Right. That's right.
15: Lisa Raitt and Marco Mendicino.
16: Good morning, Lisa Raitt and Marco Mendicino. Good to have you.
17: Hello.
13: Good morning.
16: Let's talk about last night's mayoral debate. The three major candidates were there, and it's such a cliche. People always say there were no knockout punches. There never are. but it was an interesting exchange. I liked the format. I thought the host did a good job, and I think the candidates mostly delivered who they actually are and what their campaign is about. But I'll take your insight. Marco Mendicino, you go first.
17: Yeah, look, first square off and nice to see some debate. I agree with your analysis that most of the candidates, I would say with the exception of Chris Alexander, who's still kind of unveiling what he is in this race, who he is in this race. But Olivia presents as a social justice warrior, boastful of her relationships with different levels of government, getting big checks from the feds in particular to drive housing starts, although they're very low related to the overall goal. And Brad, who I think was trying to be a sort of measured foil to a lot of those claims by Olivia, which were overstated. There was a really good exchange where I think the question was about youth unemployment, which in Toronto sits at about 17%, several points over the national average. And Olivia's answer was largely about what we're doing to, feed young children, which is important. But Brad countered that you missed the point of the question. And, you know, I think that is sort of, if you had to put your pulse on the state of the race right now, where Olivia is ahead, where she's vulnerable. And I think she's going to have to lock in more if she wants to hold her lead. And really lay out some plans, lay out what her plan is economically for the city. And I point out right now we're in the midst of a Canada Investment Summit. So talk a little bit about what you're going to do to drive jobs in the city.
16: And, you know, Lisa Raitt, it certainly seemed last night that Olivia Chow came with that sort of cheerleader enthusiasm and the audience was lapping it up.
18: Were. I mean, a couple of points. First of all, I will disclose that I've already said that I'm going to support, and I am supporting Brad Bradford in the mayoralty race. So, you know, take it for what I have. I have a big gripe with her on the crime file. She's throwing out all these statistics about how if there are fewer shootings this year, there's fewer. I think what she's missing out on is that the fact that citizens in Toronto have taken this into their own hands. Neighborhoods have come together and hired their own private security. And it's showing that deterrence actually does work. And as a result, the mayor is trying to take credit for something that she caused, refused to deal with. And now we have private citizens having to fill in the spaces and the blanks because they're afraid in their own homes. And I don't think that's appropriate. And I hope Brad goes after her for it.
17: Yeah, John, can I just add one quick thing on that? I do think it's a bit insane that she does not sit on the police board. I mean, the whole point of the police board is to ensure accountability. And the fact that she just refuses to do it just tells me everything that I think Lisa said, I agree with. Like, she just wants to stay as far away as any vulnerability or risk on the public safety file. And that's the opposite of sound leadership.
16: Well, there seems to be a considerable amount of froth at the prime minister's summit where apparently he wanted to cap entry or whatever you want to call it, the guest list at 150, but people were clamoring. So there's like 250 financial mucky mucks and global leaders present. Economist Armin Yalnizian writes a column today where she worries that foreign capital is going to corrupt the system. And in particular, she's concerned about elder care and hospitals. Lisa, you want to go first?
18: I will. I mean, what do they expect us to do? Is it going to be a taxpayer-funded entire infrastructure build-up? Marco, I'm really sorry because I'm going to be critical of the time that you spent in Parliament, in government. But, you know, they sat on their hands for 10 years and we advanced no projects. And now it's like, let's hurry up and figure it all out. And we don't have the bankroll to do that. So, of course, we're going to invite in investment. The funny part is that when people realize it's mainly American investment that's coming in. So we're not distancing ourselves necessarily from the U.S., and nor should we. We should be having this kind of investment coming into the country to get the things built that we need to get the economy rolling for the next generation instead of, you know, waiting around for something to happen, because we've learned nothing happens if you don't advance.
17: It's a coffee clash. Look out, everybody. I got to fact check, Lisa. So in the last administration, there was a pipeline built. Most people don't appreciate it. Trans Mountain Pipeline. It's now pumping out oil, and that was kind of the last government. It's true, though. You can't deny it.
18: True. Energy Second East thing. Would have solved the problems in Northern Gateway.
17: I'm just calling balls and strikes, Lisa. Yeah, it's a fact. Wow. It's a fact. Second thing is, I do think, just to come back to where we are right now, that it's good. The part that I agree with Lisa is, if you subscribe to the Economist view this morning, you kind of put the government in a catch-22. So do you want investors? Do you want private capital to come in and underwrite some of the energy projects that we need to get to market to exploit the opportunity that we have right now as a country where 20% of the world's global supply when it comes to oil is vulnerable because of the war in the Middle East? The answer is yes. So I think the prime minister is in the right direction. And I will say there's a lot of buzz this week at the summit. Canada's having a moment. We should celebrate that. It's bipartisan. It's unified. And it's good.
16: I'm sure by now almost everybody's heard of GLADU, which is a rule that is applied to the sentencing of Indigenous people that sometimes diminishes the sentence or reduces the sentence in consideration of the generational suffering of Indigenous people. But this latest case, as recounted by Tristan Hopper in the National Post, strikes a lot of people as outrageous. The defendant, a guy named Darris Wilson, who rammed his Dodge Ram pickup truck into a car, killing a 12-year-old girl and causing brain injury to her mother. And in a sentencing decision that was released, Ontario Justice Gethin Edward focused on how Canada's colonial past had turned Wilson, the defendant, into a dangerous driver. The Crown asked for 4 years. The judge said Mr. Wilson's efforts to regain his culture, that which was taken from him and his family in a systematic fashion by the government of Canada, will once again be taken by the state if the court imposes a 4-year penitentiary sentence. So Marco Mendicino, he got 2 years of house arrest. I understand the concept of GLADU, but this seems to be blowing it up to proportions it does not merit.
17: So I worked in the criminal justice system on the front lines for a decade and worked in what they call GLADU court, where there is an appropriate focus on some of the, you know, history behind about relationships with First Nations. But I agree this decision is just disproportionately too kind. And the problem is this: when you have families and victims who've either suffered the kind of loss that is described in this case, or worse, where, you know, you've have people have been killed or who are dead. You can't deny that. And I think one of the core functions of the judge is not only to look at history, but to also take the pulse of the families of the victims. And, you know, it's hard to kind of, you know, look at a decision like this and not feel like we've missed the balance here. And I think this is one of the reasons why there's increasing concern that around crime and safety. I mean, just to come back to the first topic that we had. So I think the judge got this one wrong. and I wouldn't be surprised if there's some appeals.
16: Lisa Raitt, almost no time left on the clock. Quick thoughts?
18: Quick thoughts. I would have thought that this was a new judge. It's not. It's a judge who's been 30 years on the bench. He was appointed by a progressive conservative government. He seems to be wanting to do some activism on his way towards retirement, and I hope that there's an appeal.
16: Thank you both, Marco Minichino and Lisa Raitt with the Kitchen Cabinet.
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9: Economist and Atkinson Foundation Fellow on the Future of Workers, Armin Yalnızyan, has a column today, and just a highlight because she's going to join us to explain it in greater detail. It takes moxie to hold an investor showcase amidst a trade war with the U.S., referencing, of course, Prime Minister Mark Carney's Canadian Investment Summit. The urgency of the moment risks blurring the line between attracting capital and surrendering control. Not all investment is good investment, and nowhere are the risks greater than in the care economy, healthcare, education, and social services. It's nice to have you on the show. Good morning.
10: It's great to be back. Hi, John.
9: Okay, so are your concerns limited to the care economy, or do you have misgivings about a lot of other things that are on offer at this particular event?
10: I wouldn't say misgivings. I think what the Prime Minister is doing is absolutely necessary, given that we are facing the potential for a really big wave of disinvestment. So please make it clear that I want to make it very clear that I'm not anti-investment or anti what is happening. What makes me nervous is that the people in the room are some of the deepest pockets in the world. And there's a lot of it that is private equity. And what private equity is that is different from just big old corporations is the most opaque version of investment that exists. And private equity has its calling card, which is buy low, sell high, kind of like a house flipper, where you come in and you create value either by genuinely renovating or by just slapping on a coat of paint. But the whole point is to buy to sell. It's not to buy to hold. And I don't know who's shopping for what. it's, you know, the prime minister loves to say, if you're not at the table, you're on the menu. And we don't appear to have anything in the care economy at the table. But that doesn't mean it's not on the menu, because there's no prohibitions. And that makes me very nervous, given that the care economy itself and affordable housing, I would tack affordable housing on that in terms of rental, affordable rental stock. Both of those things are not on the menu, but they're not prohibited from investment. And I wish there had been a signal that, you know, we're going to retain control over the things that we absolutely need for essential living every day.
9: Now, we don't have for-profit hospitals in Canada, but you do write about the elder care industry, which is very much an industry. And as a matter of fact, your case study is during COVID. Can you break that out?
10: Yeah, well, during COVID, Canada had one of the highest rates of death, and 80% of those deaths in the first wave occurred in a long-term care facility, and most of those facilities where they recorded higher than average or extremely high rates of death from COVID were in for-profit facilities. And what we knew about the delivery of care in those facilities was they were grossly understaffed, and they had lots of people that, though, in order to keep costs down and profits up, they were reducing hours so that people could not trigger the right to benefits. So people had multiple jobs in different long-term care facilities, and they were running around basically spreading whatever it was. And of course, these were the firms that were least likely to offer PPEs, like any kind of protection for the workers, and least likely to have brand new facilities that, and so consequently, the older facilities very commonly had four people to a room, you know, and not enough ventilation. That's what was built in the 60s and 70s. So though all those features combined was a little bit of a microcosm on what you can expect if you get more private equity or even just for profitization of rapacious firms to reduce costs and overhead, reduce staffing, reduce quality of staffing, all for the sake of increasing the profits that you can extract. So that's a really big storyline. In my concern is we are holding an investment summit to build things, not buy things. But it is very easy to extract value in the modality that we are moving forward in rather than to create value. That's going to be the real tell. Are we building new things that add value to the Canadian economy and the people of Canada, or are only extracting value for the new investors, whatever flag they're wearing?
9: Thank you very much for this.
10: My pleasure.
9: Armin Yelnisian is an economist and the Atkinson Foundation Fellow on the Future of Workers.
11: Hello, John.
12: More in the Morning presents...
11: You know, I'm prepared to be very open about what happened. Well, it's not good public policy.
12: Tory's Take.
11: You can check the record.
12: With John Tory.
9: Good morning, John Tory.
11: Good morning, John Moore.
9: All right, so I know I said on the show yesterday morning that I felt lazy, but I wasn't going to watch the debate, and then I thought that was pretty irresponsible, so I did watch it, and I quite enjoyed myself. How about you?
11: Yeah, I mean, there were few personal attacks, and I think people don't like personal attacks, and they all kind of loosened up as time went on. It's their first real debate, so more to come. By the end, they'll be giving each other's answers.
9: And I know that because it was being hosted by a guy who runs a bread bank, a food bank, that food and food scarcity was going to be an issue. But it only took Olivia Chow 42 seconds to get to the children's breakfast program.
11: But, you know, that's her mission. I mean, and if anything, she did a very good job of staying on her mission, which was to talk about the positives of things she'd done to help people make life more affordable. But then she did make sure to spend as much time as she could talking about Brad Bradford and his changing policies, because I think that's going to be another theme we'll hear from her. She will talk about how she's made the city more affordable on transit fares and student lunches and so on.

0: she had to appeal to her own supporters. She's leading in the polls at the moment and has the momentum, and she had to do, I guess, nothing to interrupt that, and I don't think she did. I think all of them, frankly, achieved their objectives, John. I think that Brad Bradford was less aggressive. He complimented the mayor a couple of times for, you know, things she had done. He ignored Chris Alexander. All these things were things that he should have done, and in Chris Alexander's case, he won just by being there. And so in that sense, I think they all achieved their objective to some extent. Nothing is going to change because of this debate by itself, but I think that they all achieved their objectives in being there, and there were none of those kind of famous knockout blows.
1: Let's hear from all three of the candidates in this case talking about public transit.
2: I froze TDC for 3 years running.
3: We almost certainly won't be able to support the Waterfront East LRT. That is definitely unfunded.
2: We are doing designs, engineering work, so that we could move ahead with that LRT right in Scarborough.
4: Well, Madam Mayor, the folks in Scarborough can't ride a drawing.
1: No, okay, so no knockout punches, and then it almost never are, but that was kind of a good line from Brad Bradford.
0: Yeah, definitely. I mean, there were some very good lines, and they all relaxed more as time went on, as I mentioned earlier on. I think if there was any mistake that was made, it was only that Mr. Bradford chose, when he had the chance to ask Ms. Chow a question, an obscure topic, which is, why didn't you sit on the police board or why, in the last term? And I think what he could have asked is what Alexander did ask of the mayor, which is about the anti-Semitism debate and why she didn't show up, and it let him quite effectively raise that issue. So again, this is pretty small stuff in the context of nothing that was going to change the course of history that happened. But they've now all met each other on stage. They will do it again more than once. And but I think they can size each other up. But I don't think anything is going to change as a result of this. And I think that's what that's probably to the detriment of the two challengers, just because they're the ones that have to in some way or other interrupt the momentum that Mayor Chow has at this point in time.
1: Okay, and it's one last thing. It's entirely visual, so it's not great for the radio, but I thought that business of handing them paddles with yes and no on them and doing a rapid fire round was fantastic.
0: Well, yeah, because it really, I mean, it's hard. Having debated many, many times, I mean, choosing a yes or no answer on some of these subjects is very difficult, because you want to say, well, yes, but, and not but to try and qualify what you're saying, but just but to put some context around it. So it's effective in that it's very difficult for them to sort of, as I'll say, weasel out of any answer to any particular question. So I trust you'll see other people use that again.
1: John, thank you very much. Good to have you.
0: Thank you, John. Thanks very much. Appreciate it.
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8: We're joined by Mark Tuohy, advisor to business and political leaders. It's time for the morning brief where we unpack some of the day's big stories. Good morning, Mark Tuohy.
9: Good morning, John Moore.
8: All right, so you know a thing or two about mayoral campaigns. Last night, the three major candidates, there are apparently 52 people on the ballot.
9: 53? Don't count that extra guy off. Okay. And two people dropped out. So it was 55 at one point.
8: Oh, okay. Well, even if, and we can get to that later maybe, Chris Alexander does decide to drop out, the ballot is already locked, so his name would appear. But last night it was Chris Alexander, Olivia Chow, and Brad Bradford, and I actually enjoyed the show, which sounds kind of wonkish, I'm sure, but I thought it was a good debate.
9: I did not see it, but I covered the coverage. And which I think is the way that most listeners will probably experience most debates. Very few people tune in to watch because they're really not that exciting unless you're a wonk. I am a bit of a wonk, but most people will hear what we say in the little clips that circulate on viral social media. And I think you're right. I think the clear winner last night was Neil Hetherington and the Daily Bread Food Bank for putting on a good show. I think the quick draw paddle segment, which I kind of wondered ahead of time how that would go, seem to have generated at least some fun clips of candidates, including the good mayor Olivia Chow, looking a bit befuddled about how to be forced to answer a yes or no question when the questions are really not yes or no. and will they go with it? Some candidates jumped right in and just kind of made a decision, which I think is a good trait for a leader to have in a crisis. But that's not really a crisis. And so I understand the hesitancy of a lot of the candidates to try to want to explain a little bit about why they're saying what they're saying.
8: I would love to know if that was just sprung on them during the debate, because I have to think if, you know, people had gone to them and said, we're thinking of doing this thing with paddles where you're going to have to say yes or no to a whole series of rapid fire questions, they probably would have said, I'm not going to do that.
9: Normally what happens in debates is sometimes you get the questions. Very rarely, though, does that happen. You typically receive a list of the topics that they want to talk about so that you can prepare the candidate appropriately. And I suspect they would have been told that there would be a yes or no question. And I knew about the paddles yesterday before the event, so I can't imagine they didn't. They wouldn't like that, just like every buddy and his dog sends a questionnaire to every campaign. You know, the campaigns will get 50 to 100 questionnaires. The smart money is to never answer them, to, unless they're from your plants and the organizations that are basically sort of sponsoring you. But what you do is you send them back a standardized response, because the questions themselves are often the traps. Likewise with a yes or no session.
8: So economist Armin Yelnizyan, who will join us later on in the show this morning, Mark Tui, but she writes about this economic summit the prime minister is having. This, for me, this column falls into the department of how could this all be bad? Because she's warning us that if the prime minister gets all the foreign investment he wants, then that surrenders a whole bunch of control that Canada currently has over itself and its destiny.
9: Well, yeah, yes and no. I mean, you know, one of the other topics you wanted to talk about was sort of potential privatization of airports.
8: Yeah.
9: And while we're in a space, I think there's a commonality here, because we are now, as a nation, singularly focused on sovereignty and being able to chart our own destiny. And we're worried about the United States, which is clearly making efforts to take us over. And we're pushing back naturally and correctly against that. But, you know, states aren't the only entities that can take control. And so I think that it's right to be concerned about who owns the money that might be invested here. But it's very clear that we need to do more. We need to build infrastructure. We need pipelines. We need ports. We need new roads. We need a lot of things. And we can't expect the taxpayers to pay for all of that. So where does the capital come from? I think the big winner on this investment summit, quite frankly, is the prime minister, because who else could have put together in one room all of these people who are the CEOs, no delegates allowed, because he said, if you're going to send your second in command or some flunky, you're not welcome. You've got to come as a CEO or don't come at all. $130 trillion worth of investment money sitting in one room. That is a huge accomplishment for the prime minister. The big risk that comes with that, though, is what if he doesn't get much? And what if it's coming only from organizations like BlackRock, which is a huge American hedge fund? You know, what's the difference between BlackRock owning a big piece of Canada and the United States owning a big piece of Canada? There's a lot of room to make political, you know, points on that.
8: And you did mention this business of not 100% privatization, but having more private investment in airports. And my only caution there would be that because an airport is by definition a monopoly, you're kind of surrendering, and come back to this whole notion again, a lot of control over one of your assets.
9: Yeah, and there are very different forces that drive public sector decisions compared to private sector decisions. Airports are fundamentally critical public infrastructure. We got our knickers in a twist in Ontario and still have them there because the Highway 407 is managed, not owned, but managed by a private consortium for profit. Within some government regulations. But we've also live in a country where governments at every level have failed to regulate effectively in the areas where they're responsible to. So it's right for Canadians to be a bit skeptical. I'd like to see the details of what's on offer, because again, build out and keep fresh and install new technology, all the stuff we want our airports to have, that requires heaping stacks of cash, as they say in the financial business. And where's that money going to come from at a time when we're already indebted as a nation? So I think it's smart to look there, but the terms of the deals will be critically important, because Canada, more than most countries I've ever lived in, airports and air travel is a critical strategic national industry, because we are so few people spread over such long distances. Without effective air travel, we really don't work.
8: York Regional Police is sharing a video, and I'll describe what we see in it for everybody listening right now. But there was a motorcyclist, and he was involved in some kind of an accident, and police said, you got to stay on the scene so we can process this, and he took off. So in the video, we actually see that police, they give chase, and the guy is sitting on his motorcycle on a street corner, and he's got his back to the police. So the officer in question creeps up in his car across the grass, then quietly gets out and doesn't even shut the door, sneaks up behind the guy, and boom, tackles him and knocks him down to the ground. What do you make of this? Good police work or a bit brutish?
9: This is classic, old school, fantastic police work all the way around. This is a guy who is sitting, idling on his motorcycle on the side of a highway where there's no good reason for him to have stopped after having eluded police in a chase, and was, you can hear at the beginning of the video, the officers discussing on the radio, are we sure this is the guy? Did he know for sure that you were trying to pull him over? And the other police officer saying, yeah, he's giving me the finger. He's taunting us, sitting at the side. He wasn't not just ignoring the police officer sneaking up behind him, but he was taunting police officers on the other side, approaching him in their vehicles. This was fantastic police work. It was a police officer who was willing to do what was required. And I'm two thumbs up for this one. If you've looked at any of the videos coming out of the United Kingdom about their police officers and the tactics they use to take down motorcycle thieves and e-bike thieves that sort of are a scourge in their big highway or big cities, this is kid glove treatment from the Canadian cops. I'd love to see more of it.
8: Thank you, sir.
9: Thanks, John.
8: It's the Morning Brief with Mark Toohey.
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22: From the AM 800 Weather Center, here's the forecast. We have showers this morning, a chance of more rain today, the high 23 with the Humidex 31 or 88. Clouds continuing overnight, again a chance of showers, the low 17. For Thursday, cloudy, 60% chance of rain, the high 24 or 75. Then for Friday, a mix of sun and cloud, the high 24. Again, rain today, the high 23.
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8: Good morning, Carmi Levy.
27: Good morning, John Moore.
8: All right, so apparently our cars are spying on us. I mean, I kind of knew this because I will get emails from my car dealership because I'm on a lease, and it'll say, your car needs this, and it's only because my car ratted me out.
27: Well, my car's ratting me out too, so we're in this together. So The Verge did a deep dive on a number of investigations in recent years that have shown just how deep the automotive industry has gone in terms of building vehicles that collect information, and then the fact that they share them with third-party vendors, and they make a ton of money from it. So the Mozilla Foundation showed that all automakers have terrible privacy and security practices. It's impossible to know what you're getting into when you buy the vehicle, when you sign up for services like, say, OnStar. And in fact, General Motors was investigated by the FTC in the U.S. for 5 years over these practices. And it's Consumer Reports, same thing. Every single automaker that sells cars in the U.S. is doing this. And I think we can extrapolate that across to Canada as well, to the point that the U.S. government has introduced a couple of initiatives, one called the Driver Act, which is make it more transparent so that consumers know what they're getting into when they buy a car. And then something called the Freedom Car, which is the government would remove its requirements for driver assistance systems or ADAS and also data transmission. They wouldn't be, you wouldn't be forced to buy a car that has wireless transmission capability. So it would no longer be able to call the mothership and it would no longer be able to warn you that, you know, you're it's time for service or something more. This is really insidious. And the amazing thing is most people who own a car have no idea that this is going on despite the fact that they signed up for it.
8: Although when you're using a nav device or an app, that is giving up your location, but it's just anonymized. It's aggregated.
27: Oh, they say it is. But we've also seen examples where aggregated data can be reverse engineered to the point that it can re-identify you. And so, nothing is perfect. Any kind of connectivity includes a certain risk of exposure, a certain risk of your personal data falling into hands you probably don't want it to fall into.
8: All right. There's this very vigorous debate going on about AI and if it's developing a little too quickly. I was going through the Anthropic report that came out on the weekend, and it's fairly alarming. I mean, AI making AI, AI easily outpacing humans in many categories. But where are we in this business? It's the CEO of Anthropic, for example, who's pressing the panic button.
27: Yeah, so Dario Amodei is his name, and he's responding to a couple of ex-employees who basically left the company in disgust because they felt they weren't doing enough to prioritize safety over profitability, and they basically blew the whistle on the way out. And so there's been this sort of, you know, beehive of activity since then. Why is the industry not taking safety more seriously? So Amodei is proposing that that every company, all AI companies together, even in the middle of this competitive market, that they hit the brakes. They call it impose guardrails to pace the frontier, and that everyone work together to prioritize safety, bring in third-party evaluators into the companies to stand over the shoulders of the engineers and make sure that safety is priority, work with governments to bring in new laws and establish common safety standards. I mean, these are all good things, but let's be clear. Do we really think the industry is going to say, sure, let's, you know, we don't really care about profit anymore. Let's just work together to prioritize safety. Donald Trump, of course, saying he is not a fan of this. He's worried that China will use this as an opportunity to leapfrog the U.S. There is some truth in that. This is one mark this day in history. I sort of agree partially with him. But the truth of the matter is that the industry isn't going to do this. They're responding to these reports. But at the same time, the capitalist motive in insurers is probably never going to happen. So it makes them look good, but it ultimately doesn't change anything because, you know, let's remember, we live in a country, there is no AI legislation at this time. We're still waiting for it to be reintroduced.
8: Okay, so one of those AI platforms, Claude, users found ways around safeguards for bioweapons research. Is this the case study where the guy was trying to figure out how to make bird flu contagious?
27: That's included in that. And so, but there were multiple other instances where, they found five times, that, individuals using the Claude chatbot circumvented controls and tried to then cover up, that research. They believe that it includes individuals from Russia, China, and Iran. So, you know, countries that are our best friends. and they say there's no, absolute proof that they were using it explicitly to design a biological weapon. In other words, they can't prove that these were military operations or anything like that. And they also said the process of creating a vaccine is very much like the process of creating a biological weapon. So it could be legitimate research, but they've banned those accounts anyway, and they haven't shared sort of where they come from because they don't, at this point, don't have the proof. But it is concerning because it can look very much like an innocent piece of research, but it can be used for weaponized research as well.
8: Meanwhile, a lawyer using ChatGPT has been punished because he created documents that cited fake testimony from made-up witnesses.
27: Yeah, and when he got caught, so this is a New Mexico Supreme Court that held this guy's name is Stephen Ahrens. He's been a lawyer for 40 years. You would think he would know better, but he was handling the appeal of a murder conviction, and he basically fed testimony into a chatbot, and then cut and pasted that into a brief that he filed in with the court. It ended up being that witness testimony was made up. Citations were made up, lots of falsehoods, of course, it hallucinated. And he claimed to the court that he had no idea that AI was capable of doing this. And the court basically said, it's 2020 at the time, it's 2025. Really, do you think we're going to accept that testimony? So they banned him from going to the Supreme Court as the investigation continues. But it's another in a long line of cases where lawyers do stupid things with AI and then claim that they don't know that the technology sometimes gets things wrong. In this day and age, that just doesn't cut it.
8: Thank you, Carmi.
27: Thanks so much, John.
8: That's our tech expert, Carmi Levy. Amongst the many questions people had as kids went back to school and teachers, staff went back to school this fall, was whether or not there could be a labor dispute because the teachers are without a contract. Well, the very first union is signaling not its intention to strike, but it will seek a strike mandate, which is just sort of putting yourself in ready posture. Doesn't mean necessarily that there is going to be a work stoppage. Ontario's Catholic teachers will hold a province-wide strike vote in November as it gets ready to go back to the bargaining table. Okay, so we'll keep our eyes on that, obviously, but it's just a tactic at the moment, and I don't know that we necessarily have to start saying that there are storm clouds on the horizon. Meanwhile, speaking of big deals, Kawhi Leonard is now a Raptor. As Doug Smith, sports reporter, writes, Kawhi Leonard is a Raptor, finally, officially, again. But what had to happen was the Raptors and the Clippers, kind of like the when you go to the real estate office with the seller and the buyer for a home, they had to come to certain terms in order to seal the deal.
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3: From the National Newsroom of the Canadian Press, I'm Hannah Stolls. Former Prime Minister Stephen Harper says the federal government had no choice but to walk away from trade talks with the United States. While delivering closing remarks at Canada's first ever National Investment Summit, Harper says the move was sad but necessary.
4: It is clear that the current U.S. administration views our level of economic integration as incompatible with our separate sovereignty. Thus, to maintain that sovereignty, we must pursue diminished reliance upon the United States.
3: A last-ditch effort to reach a new trade deal with the U.S. collapsed in August, and Prime Minister Mark Carney suspended talks and summoned his negotiators back to Ottawa. The Canadian Real Estate Association says home sales in August were down almost 7% compared with a year ago, as a fresh round of economic challenges could dampen momentum for the remainder of 2026. Halifax-based real estate agent Scott Moultrin says buyers are staying patient while they see how things play out.
5: People are confident in the market here. They're confident in investing. There's the buyer pause right now. So it's sort of like, well, I don't have to write an offer right now. I could wait to see what's coming up. Is it better? If it sits for a while, because I'm not competing anymore, can I negotiate harder on the price?
3: The association's home price index, which aims to represent the sale of typical homes, was stable between July and August, but down 3% on a year-over-year basis. A report from BC's Human Rights Commissioner says Indigenous reserves are four times more likely to face wildfires than non-reserve communities. The report found that between 2000 and 2024, Indigenous reserves comprised all but one of the 37 BC communities where at least half of their total land area was burned by wildfires. A news helicopter crashed in a Los Angeles neighborhood on Tuesday and burst into flames, killing at least three people. The helicopter crashed near a one-story commercial building in the San Fernando Valley as news crews were covering the bus crash that left at least two people dead and six others injured. At least one person killed in the helicopter crash was outside in the parking lot next to the commercial building, and it's unclear if the other two were on the ground or inside the aircraft. Weeks after a mistrial was declared in the Lindsay Clancy case, Massachusetts is taking a closer look at the postpartum care offered to mothers. Governor Maura Healey announced a proposal to expand at-home visits. Healey wants the Massachusetts state legislature to approve another $2.25 million to add to the current Welcome Family program to cover all of the state's annual births, which is roughly 68,000. Right now, only 3,000 are covered.
6: To every mom who has struggled with her mental health before, during, or after pregnancy, I want you to know we see you. I see you.
3: Healey's Republican opponent, Mike Minogue, says he has something planned as well in his patient's first health care plan. This is the Canadian Press. In sports, NHL training camps will have a different look when they get underway this week. The league has done away with mandatory fitness testing before players hit the ice. The preseason schedule includes just four games per club as part of a series of changes included in the new collective bargaining agreement. The Detroit Tigers had a 10-1 win over the Toronto Blue Jays. The Blue Jays dropped to two games back of Cleveland for the third and final wildcard spot in the American League. Hamilton Forge has advanced to the finals of the TELUS Canadian Championship with a 1-0 win over the Quebec Supra. The first match of the two-legged semifinal ended with a 1-1 draw. The Canadian Championship is the country's highest domestic knockout soccer tournament. And the Canadian men's volleyball team will face the United States on Wednesday at the Norseca Men's Continental Volleyball Championship Final in New Brunswick. Canada swept Cuba in three sets, and the United States beat the Dominican Republic in three sets in Tuesday's semifinals. From the Canadian Press, I'm Hannah Stolls.
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17: From the AM 800 Weather Center, here's the forecast. We have showers this morning, a chance of more rain today, the high 23 with the humidex 31 or 88. Clouds continuing overnight, again a chance of showers, the low 17. For Thursday, cloudy, 60% chance of rain, the high 24 or 75. Then for Friday, a mix of sun and cloud, the high 24. Again, rain today, the high 23.
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0: From the heartland of America and the gateway to the West, good morning, good evening, wherever you may be across the nation, around the world. I'm George Norrie. Welcome to Coast AM. Later on tonight, Hidden Portals. As a matter of fact, when you get a moment, get up to the coasttocoastam.com website. Look at some of the visuals that Wilbur Allen has sent us for his presentation that we will have in a couple hours. Here's what's happening. Increased activity at a North Korean nuke site in recent weeks has tempered expectations among some analysts that the rogue regime will follow through on its promise to denuke or negotiate in good faith during a planned May summit with President Trump. Satellite imagery taken last month suggests that North Korea has begun preliminary testing of an experimental light water reactor and possibly brought on another reactor online. Both could be used to produce the materials needed for nuclear bombs. Not good. Meanwhile, China's defunct space station is expected to fall to Earth between March 30th and April 2nd. According to the latest estimates, most of the 8-ton space probe launched in 2011 should burn up in the atmosphere before crashing, but they do think some of it will get through, and it could hit, for example, in the northern part of the United States, cities including Boston, Des Moines, Detroit, Milwaukee, Philadelphia, Salt Lake City. They're also saying it could hit in Australia. We shall see. Let's just hope it plunges into the water. Amazon shares fell to as much as 7.4%, wiping out about $54 billion from its market value after President Donald Trump reportedly indicated he wanted to rein in the U.S. technology and retail group. Apparently, some people have been talking to Donald Trump saying that the bricks and mortar retail business are getting killed by Amazon, and he's taking a look at that now. Facebook is giving users more control over their privacy by making data management easier and redesigning the settings menu. In the wake of a scandal over a breach that exposed the personal information of millions and was apparently used by a political consultancy company. The company also said it would propose in the coming weeks updates to the social media's website in terms of service and data policy to better spell out what information it collects and how it uses it. Let's check in with the expert, Lauren Weinstein. Lauren, is this a good thing? Are they going the right way?
1: Well, what's that old saying?
0: Or too little, too late?
1: Closing the stable door after the horse has bolted. So let's review what we've got here.
0: Okay.
1: Their users are upset at them. The states are after them. The feds are after them. Foreign governments are after them. I hear a lot of their own employees are understandably upset. Major firms are closing their Facebook pages, saying they don't want to subject their customers and followers to Facebook's abuses. SpaceX, Tesla, I think today Playboy announced they were deleting their Facebook pages for that reason. So I guess other than that, it's all good. Just great for them, yeah. Now, sure, anything they can do to clarify their privacy settings and to give users more control, those are good things. They're playing massive catch-up because Google has had stuff like that for ages. They've had My Activity page and the Takeout page that lets people control all their data and delete it and download what they want to take locally and all of that. Facebook should have done that a long time ago. The fact that they're doing it now, I think that's good. That's good for their users. But it's still Facebook. I mean, it's still the Facebook business model that depends on manipulating users in a very precise kind of way for advertisers. And it's really difficult to see how you get out from under that without it not being Facebook anymore. And that would have massive financial implications of the negative kind. So, yeah, I'm pleased to see that they're taking some of these privacy things seriously, finally. But I don't think this is going to solve their underlying problem. Now, I guess Mark Zuckerberg is going to be testifying before Congress sometime soon. That should be quite a spectacle. We'll see what he has to say. But they've got some serious problems now.
0: All right, Lauren, thank you so much. Lauren Weinstein, our expert on the Internet. A new study based on what researchers call a mega expedition to the Great Pacific Garbage Patch back in 2015 suggests there is about 16 times more waste than previously thought floating around there. The mass of the waste spans 617,000 square miles, about three times the size of France. It's got 80 to 90,000 tons of plastic It's literally an island unto itself. Captain Kelly Sweeney, our maritime mariner with us. Kelly, how in the heck did this happen?
2: Ahoy, George. Well, the Great Pacific Garbage Patch is, and I want to make sure, I've been through that many times, but I want to make sure the listeners know what we're talking about.
0: All right.
2: How did it happen? The currents brought the plastic, wherever it entered the ocean, to that area. The currents keep it there. It breaks down from the effects of the sun and the salt water into its chemical components. Now, I want to make sure the listeners know, we're not talking about a huge area three times the size of France, like you mentioned, that's just a mountain of plastic. We're talking about a area that size that has turned into a chemical slurry of this broken down plastic that rides below the surface of the ocean, invisible to the human eye, and yet toxic to the waters and can be picked up through scientific experiments.
0: And it just keeps floating along, huh?
2: Yes, it pretty much stays there, George. And you know, there's five garbage patches in the world's oceans. The Pacific one is the largest one, but there's two in the Atlantic.
0: How can they clean this stuff up, Kelly?
2: George, different scientists and different entrepreneurs, a couple of guys from Australia had some ideas about how to do it, but we're talking about such huge areas that I don't believe anything is practical as far as cleaning it up. All I can say is that, because, you know, 8 million tons of plastic still enters the oceans every year, George.
0: Ugh,
2: and five countries account for 60% of that.
0: China, how'd you like to eat some fish near that thing?
2: Hey, my friend, I'll tell you this much right now. That chemical slurry you're talking about, the fish eat the plastic. We eat the fish.
0: Ugh.
2: So I'll guarantee you, my friend, on your plate at various times in your life, you have been eating some of the Great Pacific Garbage Patch.
0: That's great. Now, what's new with you, Kelly? Haven't talked to you in a while.
2: Well, George, I've been busy personally and professionally, both. There's been a lot of things going on around the Sweeney household. All good things, basically.
0: Good.
2: But I've been very busy, and I definitely love coming on and informing all the Coast listeners, who are great, about what's happening in the ocean, and I want to thank you for that, George. And there's something that the listeners can do. Anyone, first of all, never throw plastic into any waterway.
0: No.
2: Ultimately, all the waterways enter into the ocean. Number two, recycle when possible, so keep it out of the chain. And if they go on a cruise, and this has happened, there has been crews on cruise ships that have thrown plastic illegally overboard, and an alert passenger in a very famous case with a Princess Cruise Line got a video of that through on his phone, and notified the authorities, and Princess Cruise Line got an enormous fine. So anybody who goes on cruises, I ask all the Coast listeners to be very vigilant about that and record it and notify the authorities if possible.
0: Keep in touch, Kelly. It's Captain Kelly Sweeney. Stamped across the shoreline of Calvert Island in British Columbia, 13,000-year-old human footprints that archaeologists believe to be the earliest found so far in North America. The finding adds support to the idea that some ancient humans from Asia ventured into North America by hugging the Pacific coastline rather than by traveling through the interior. Well, Christopher Columbus, there you go. Up next, Paul Smith joins us reading the enemy's mind. We're going to talk about remote viewing and some other issues next on Coast to Coast AM. 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

0: And welcome back to Coast, George Norrie with you. One of our faves back with us, Paul Smith, a remote viewer, instructor for a number of years in the military Stargate program. Major Paul Smith, of course, retired, founded the Remote Viewing Instructional Services back in 1997. He is teaching through his company. He is the longest actively serving instructor in the remote viewing field, having begun as a military remote viewing trainer back in 84. Paul is the founding director and president of the not-for-profit International Remote Viewing Association. He's been there a long time. He has a doctorate from the University of Texas at Austin in philosophy of mind and consciousness, and here he is back on Coast to Coast, also author of Reading the Enemy's Mind. Paul, good to have you, my friend.
1: It is nice to be here, George. I think you know that you're my favorite and most accomplished media personality.
0: Oh, thank you. Gosh, so are you still in the Austin area?
1: Nope, I actually now live in southern Utah, in the heart of the national park country.
0: Ah, okay, great. I am so glad that bombing situation has resolved itself in Austin.
1: Oh, in Austin, yeah. Our friends there were pretty traumatized.
0: My gosh, it was. Yeah, I was getting emails from people. They didn't even want to go out, Paul. They were that scared.
1: Yeah, well, you didn't know what you might get into.
0: No. Now, is that something that remote viewers would jump in on?
1: Well, there's some potential for them doing it. The problem is that it kind of happened quickly, although it was spread over 3 weeks. So, you know, if the authorities had wanted to involve remote viewing, there's folks who would have tried it and might well have helped solve the problem.
0: In remote viewing, do you need to be invited in, or can you do these on your own, and then you go to people and you say, hey, look, this is what I see. This guy's in this house, and he's got all these bomb things with him. How does that work?
1: Not very well.
0: No.
1: No. You can do that, but the problem is, even if you've got good data, unless the authorities actually approach you, they almost certainly won't. They won't accept your information. That's the sad thing about it. Now, if they ask you, and I've been asked before, and a number of my colleagues have been asked, if they ask you, then they will definitely take your data and see if it will fit. And there's been some successes with that.
0: Paul, let's talk about the remote viewing in general. Let's go back to your history with the military. How did that all start for you?
1: Well, I had never even heard the term remote and viewing put together before. And I was a bit of a mild skeptic about ESP. But one day, some friends of mine who... they refused to tell me what they did. One day they came and said, hey, Paul, we think you might be good at what we do. And I said, what do you do? And they said, we can't tell you. And I said, well, how am I going to know if I should sign up or not? And they said, well, here's some tests. Take these tests. And if you do well, then we will read you on. And when I tell this, I liken it to Men in Black, where Tommy Lee Jones is reading on Will Smith to the Men in Black program. And he essentially says you got to cut off all human relations, have your fingerprints erased, all that kind of stuff. It was kind of like that. They took me into this office in a beat-up old building that you'd never know was a spy headquarters, and they sat me down and said, first of all, they had me sign a non-disclosure agreement that was really draconian, and then they said, we collect intelligence against foreign threats using an ESP-based skill called remote viewing. Basically, we're asking you to volunteer to be a psychic spy.
0: That's exciting.
1: It was exciting, and I was stunned, and I knew instantly that there's no way I was going to say no.
0: Did you meet the guys at that point?
1: Well, I had met
0: Ingo and Hal and all those people?
1: Oh, no. No, I didn't meet them for another 3 or 4 months.
0: Oh, really? Okay.
1: Yeah, but I did get, we did hear all the stories, and so the three others of us who ended up working with them, being trained by them, we were all very eager and a little bit scared, too, because... Ingo could be a bit of a taskmaster, and we were told some scary stories about him.
0: He was tough. He was tough. I miss him.
1: Yeah.
0: I miss him. Now, why did they stop the program, or did they?
1: Well, yeah, I mean, it certainly stopped the program I was in, and the reason was because it ran aground on bureaucracy. There were people who were in positions of influence who didn't believe in it, and I'm dead serious. They didn't believe in it. No matter how much evidence you showed them, they refused to accept it. And those guys essentially were the ones that led to the program being shut down. Now, then the next question is, well, are we still doing remote viewing? And my answer is, I don't know. Lynn Buchanan, one of my, actually my first student in remote viewing, and one of my colleagues, he says, if there was a secret program in remote viewing and I knew about it, I'd have to say I couldn't tell you. If there was a program and I didn't know about it, I'd have to say I can't tell you. So I'm just going to say I can't tell you.
2: I love that.
1: Yeah.
2: So you would prefer, I understand, to teach remote viewing rather than to do it.
1: Yeah.
2: How come?
1: Well, and this answer isn't best for everyone. There are a lot of other folks out there who should be doing remote viewing. And I still do remote viewing. But I think for me, teaching is the most important because I and my generation of remote viewers are really kind of getting long in the tooth. We're not going to be able to keep doing this much longer. And so to me, it's much more valuable to teach a whole new generation of remote viewers how to do it and spend my time doing that to pass on this skill than it would be to just do it myself and take all the projects that come my way and remote view the heck out of everything and not pass on the skill. Then when I retire or die, there's no legacy.
2: No.
1: So I think teaching it is really crucial for me. And, of course, it's very rewarding. I won't lie to you. I really enjoy teaching, and I think I'm pretty good at it. And most of my students agree with that. So, you know, it's a very important thing. It's almost a calling.
2: I understand you you taught actor Rob Lowe.
1: I did.
2: How'd that happen? How'd that come about?
1: Well, he had a series on A&E this past summer called The Lowe Files, where he and his college-age sons went around and explored different kinds of paranormal things. They explored Bigfoot. They went out actually into the woods looking for Bigfoot. They went into a research submarine to look for a hidden an underwater UFO base off of California. They went out in the desert to look for UFOs and all kinds of things. And a haunted prison and such. You know, it was fun. These kids are great. They're very smart, and the rapport between Rob and his kids is just great to watch. But they didn't really. Anybody who watched the show found it was probably more entertaining to watch the interaction of them than any of the results they turned up. I mean, I'm not saying none.

0: company, we joined them in Santa Barbara, which is where Rob lives. And it was pretty fun. I got to teach them how to remote view.
1: How did he do?
0: You know what? He did really quite well. His sons, so one of them is a bit of a skeptic. And so one of them's named John, the other one's named Matthew. One of them's a skeptic. One of them is not a believer, but he's certainly more open-minded about it. And Rob wants to believe. What's that Fox Mulder term?
1: Yeah.
0: Yeah. Anyway, so we were supposed to spend 2 days teaching these guys remote view. And there's a lot of complications anytime you're on a film set of any sort, as you well know from your own experience. And so we got a couple hours here, a couple hours there, and I was able to teach them roughly the same stuff that I have on my remote perception training set, right? So I basically gave them what's on that set, and they really listened. They were very attentive. There was a lot of course repartee back and forth. They liked to joke. At one point, the dry erase board I was working on collapsed onto the floor. That got everybody's attention.
1: I bet.
0: Claiming there was a poltergeist. So anyway, and then, we spent some time doing that. And then there was the big test. And the mission was...
1: That you put together, right?
0: Yes. Well, I told the film crew how to do it. And they actually did a pretty good job. Now, I've had film crews who I explain very carefully how it has to be done for it to work right. And they totally bollocks it up.
1: All right.
0: These guys got it right.
1: They got it, yeah.
0: They got it right. And so what we did was what's called an outbounder. Now, you know what an outbounder is, I believe, George. Essentially what it is you have what we call an outbounder or beacon team. And those folks go out to some target that they're assigned.
1: They're almost like the spotters, aren't they?
0: In a way, they're like spotters. And we call them beacons because what happens is the remote viewer who stays back and is kept totally blind as to where this beacon team has gone, the remote viewer's job is to try and go out there in psychic space and find their personal signatures, find out where they are, and then describe their surroundings. Now they're not reading their minds. What they're doing is they're using them as a homing beacon to find the location and then describe through verbalizing and sketching the location where they're at. And so we actually did it two different ways. So the first time, Rob and one of the ladies that was working with the film crew were selected to go out and go to a site that, of course, none of us knew where the target was. And Gail monitored one of the sons, and I monitored the other. And so then they start describing this place, and it turns out they picked the old mission in Santa Barbara, which I never knew anything about since I'd never been to Santa Barbara before, right? Well, the boys didn't know where that was, and so they have this truck.
1: Hold on for one second, Paul. We'll pick it up when we come right back on Coast to Coast AM.
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4: From the AM 800 Weather Center, here's the forecast. We have showers this morning, a chance of more rain today, the high 23 with the humidex 31 or 88. Clouds continuing overnight, again a chance of showers, the low 17. For Thursday, cloudy, 60% chance of rain, the high 24 or 75. Then for Friday, a mix of sun and cloud, the high 24. Again, rain today, the high 23.
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1: Special guest tonight, Paul Smith, as we talk about remote viewing. We'll take your calls with Paul next hour on Coast to Coast AM, so get ready for that. Scottsdale, Arizona, here we come, April 21st. I am just watching the calendar and just clicking off the days. We are getting really close to our live stage show. It's going to be fun. We call it the Scottsdale Invasion. It'll be at 5 o'clock out there in the Scottsdale time. And it's going to be a three-hour program, plus the meet and greet that follows that. Special guests, we're going to have a UFO panel with Dr. Lynn Kitai, Melinda Leslie, the abductee, Travis Walton, you know all about him, John D'Souza, and special guests, of course, Sonia Grace, talking about spirit traveling, astronomer Stephen Cates, Dr. Sky, he will be our guest, and it's going to be interactive, plus a band and music. Come on out, because Tom Danheiser is the executive producer of the event, and he personally will sit at every seat at the event, won't you?
2: Hey, it's getting close, and we're getting really excited. You know, I was looking at our online map. They have a little map when you go online, and there's some great seats on the right and left of the theater. And the thing that's so great about this theater is... It's a big theater. It's one level, so it just tiers up. So every seat is great.
1: Is it so big that... On stage, I'll have to go, hello.
2: No, not that big. But it's big enough that the sound from the band who I talked to today is going to just be phenomenal. It's going to be really great.
1: If you've got seats in the back, will I look like an ant?
2: Not at all.
1: Okay, so all they have to do is go to our website, coasttocoastam.com, click events, and then you click Scottsdale. That'll open up for you. Or you can call this box office number, 480-499-8587. 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That's how you can find us, Saturday, April 21st. And June 9th, we're in Las Vegas. So either one, come out for a vacation. If you've not been to Vegas in a while, have some fun. If you live in the Las Vegas area, come on out as well. 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It's going to be at the Silverton Casino on June 9th.
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0: And we're back with remote viewer Paul Smith. And, of course, Paul, we were talking about how you were training Rob Lowe and his family, and you were picking it up by saying that somebody was bringing a truck in. Pick it up from there.
1: They had this truck they called, let me see if I remember, the Mystery Machine. It was the same name that Scooby-Doo, that the van of Scooby-Doo was called. But this was an amazing truck. It had been provided by Ford. It was a Raptor, and it was massive.
0: Was it Rob's?
1: Say again?
0: Was it Rob Lowe's truck?
1: Well, it was, at least for the series. I don't know if they kept it or not.
0: Oh, I see what you mean. Okay.
1: But we all crammed into the cab. I have to say Gail was really thrilled because she was crammed right up next to Rob Lowe, who she'd admired her whole life, I guess. Anyway, so we drove up. Boys didn't know where we were going. Then everybody rendezvoused, and they said, okay, we're going to go down onto the actual location. They went down, and one of them says, I thought it was that. and we got their sessions out, and they had done a really nice job of describing some significant aspects of it. They were really kind of freaked out, especially the one who didn't believe it worked, you know. So then it was Rob's turn, and I got to monitor him. I got to provide him the direction and stuff in the session.
0: Yeah.
1: And the boys and Gail went out to an undisclosed location. And I testify, I had no idea where the target was, and neither did Rob. We're sitting there in my hotel room, facing each other across the table, and we're going, and Rob's describing all kinds of things. He said, well, there's these headlights. And he drew these headlights. Okay, well, you know, it could be cars or whatever. And there's something up right here and across, and there's somebody knocking. And literally, as he's saying there's somebody knocking, he's knocking on the table with his fist, right? And I'm thinking, oh, crud, he's off. This is going to be very embarrassing.
0: And you're the teacher.
1: And I'm the teacher, and this is going to be on national TV, and oh, man. So, but, you know, you take your lumps. You have to take whatever you get, right? So closed it down. They came and got us, and they took us out, and they took us to this huge plaza where we linked up with the two boys and with Gail. And Rob had, I forgot to mention it, drawn several concentric circles. He said, there's something circular here. It's really circular. This plaza, which was probably about 150 feet across, was a series of tiled concentric circles from the outside to the center, surrounded by a circular portico. And over in one corner are these two bright lights positioned about the same distance apart as two car headlights, right in this kind of pavilion. There had been a wedding there apparently earlier, shining just like car headlights. And without Rob saying anything, one of the boys said, yeah, we were standing next to this palm tree. And he goes over next to it and he says, we were knocking on it like this. And he starts knocking on the palm tree. And Rob about freaks out. He says, I heard that. So they were just dancing around and very excited, hugging everybody. Kay was thrilled. She got hugged.
0: And you were happy.
1: I was very happy and very relieved and sorry I had doubted the process and doubted Rob, because he just did an outstanding job. And of course, then afterwards, there's all the excitement and everything. And he called up one of his friends, and literally, I was standing right next to him when he said it. He said, I finally found evidence of a real paranormal effect.
0: Well, you know, I have found it in my remote viewing practicing, Paul, that you can't overthink it, because if you do, it's not going to work, because then
1: right.
0: You're creating all kinds of things in your head. You just got to go with the flow.
1: That's exactly right. Yeah, I talk about remote viewing being a Zen-like process. My students I've taught ever since the beginning, I've said, it's kind of like Zen where you have to let go of the outcome. If you're worried about getting right or worried about getting wrong, you are going to get it wrong.
0: That's right.
1: Right. If you just let go of that and kind of let the flow take you where it goes, that's when you start having success.
0: Why do you recommend that just people learn remote viewing? Even though they may not use it directly, why do you recommend that they should at least know it?
1: You know, even if you don't intend to use remote viewing, it's kind of like learning math in school. People say, oh, I don't have to learn math. Well, I found out. What math does is it helps you think better. Even if you don't use it in whatever job you get ultimately or whatever, just having learned math strengthens your brain. And what remote viewing does, if you learn it, is it strengthens your intuition. It really helps you come to be in tune with your inner processes, with the non-local signal, helps you to learn to recognize consciously when your subconscious, when your intuition is trying to tell you something. Many of my students have said that. They said, you know, this remote viewing thing, yeah, it's fascinating. I've been able to do stuff with it. But what has surprised me is how much it's tuned up my intuition, so that even when you're not trying to remote viewer, trying to be a remote viewer, you're still open to guidance, to assistance, to warning, to early warning about either problems that might arise in the future or opportunities. Your intuition can warn you of bad things. It can also warn you about good things. And remote viewing can help enhance and tune up your intuition in that way.
0: The discussions of UFOs lately has been a very hot topic. Is there any tie-in between UFOs and studying UFOs and remote viewing?
1: Well, you know, it's interesting. Of course, I'm good friends with Hal Puthoff. And as you know, I'm sure you've heard and probably even talked about this To the Stars Academy.
0: Oh, yeah, with Tom DeLonge, sure.
1: Yeah. So Hal's into that. And I've had some conversations with him about that project. And, of course, they've revealed some really amazing evidence of UFO contact, right, with Air Force, Navy jets and stuff. And as Hal tells me, there's more shoes to be dropped, but they're working on getting permission to drop them. So we've had a conversation about this. And, in fact, I think you know, too, that I'm pretty conservative when it comes to UFOs, that I'm not one of the remote viewers that are real fascinated by the UFO phenomenon.
0: Yeah, you're pretty laid back when it comes to that.
1: Yeah, I want to be careful about it. You know what? I'm starting to become – I've always been a believer, more or less. I'm starting to become much more interested. And I won't say I'm a fanatic yet, but I could end up there. Partly because of the stuff I've learned from Hal and from other things, and partly just because of things that have come my way. I've always been convinced that there's life on other planets and that UFOs are probably some kind of extraterrestrial phenomenon piloted by intentional beings of some sort, or at least controlled by them.
0: What's the greatest asset, Paul, of remote viewing for an individual to just better their own day-to-day life?
1: Oh, well, of course, I talked about one, the intuition.
0: Yeah.
1: Developing your intuition. And, of course, it kind of depends on how you want to use it. A lot of folks these days are using it in the investment world, ARV specifically, associative remote viewing. And that's probably the most obvious and easiest way to explain how it can be used. In an ARV project, of course, you're able to describe whether the price of a stock is going to go up and down, or Bitcoin. In my most recent associative remote viewing class, we actually used Bitcoin as our targeted event, and we were successful several times in predicting the direction it moved correctly.
0: Is remote viewing primarily for the present tense, or is it for the future?
1: Well, and you left past out of that, George.
0: Yeah.
1: Yeah. So it is mainly present. It is useful in the past.
0: Though you can't change the past, you can't correct it.
1: No, but you can correct the present, or you can affect the present with things you learn about the past.
0: True.
1: Yeah. And it is somewhat useful in the future, as far as the future is concerned. The reason it, in my book, now you'll get people who will argue with me. I don't claim to be, you know, the profound expert on this, but I believe the evidence points to the fact that the future doesn't yet exist. People say, well, wait, what do you mean the future doesn't exist? Of course it doesn't exist because, well, we're moving into the future. But, you know, there's a lot of people who believe it does exist.
0: It's already there, yeah.
1: That's right. And that the present, the past, and the future are all one thing. It's kind of like a block universe, and time is a block as well. The evidence doesn't seem to support that, because we can remote view with a reasonable degree of accuracy present, targets in present time. We can remote view to the same level of accuracy targets in the past. But the accuracy of trying to remote view future targets drops dramatically when we try and do that, which suggests that maybe we're only getting part of the future, maybe only the part that we can guarantee is going to happen. So But there are still some fairly miraculous things that have happened. And every once in a while, somebody does just an amazing job of it. I've talked about my remote viewing of the attack on the USS Stark on your show before.
0: Yes.
1: That was one of those instances where I have no idea how that worked, but I was able to describe very accurately an event that didn't happen for 2 days later. And it can be done to some degree at certain times.
0: It's an amazing gift. As you know, we've got Ed Dames on the program quite often, yep, as well, and he's had some pretty good hits, Paul, where he's talked about when the Stephen Fawcett, the millionaire pilot, went missing. He said it's in the Sierra Nevada mountains, and he pinpointed it. He even went to the crew looking for him, and they didn't want to listen to him. But a week later, there was the plane, and there was the body of Stephen Fawcett.
1: The interesting thing about that is some people would think that's future, they're remote viewing the future, but that actually can be a present tense remote viewing, that you locate and describe the location of something as it is right now, and then they find it because you've been able to describe where it is.
0: Right? How psychically inclined do you get if you become a good remote viewer? Or do you?
1: Well, it depends on how you mean that. You certainly become more sensitive. You certainly become more accurate. You certainly become more confident and competent, both. And it is the case that the more you do it, the more you become those things. There's lots of folks who come and take a remote viewing class and do a few practice targets and then kind of just let it go, as anybody does with any kind of a hobby they pick up. Lots of folks pick up hobbies, enjoy it for a while, and then go on. The people who pick it up and make it a true avocation, the ones who actually practice and continue to try and improve their abilities and continue to try and understand their inner processes and learn how to get their conscious mind cooperating with their subconscious mind and vice versa, those folks do tend to become much more sensitive, much more in tune with the rest of the universe.
0: It's amazing. It's just a tremendous gift. And in order to do it and do it well, do you have to be positive about it, or can you be like the skeptic and still learn it?
1: Interestingly, some of the better remote viewers started off a little bit skeptical, and there's value in that. Now, you can't be a hardcore skeptic because you just won't even try it. But someone who's mildly skeptical but willing to be open-minded, actually, that's a good position to be in, because, first of all, you're going to have a lot less to unlearn. One of the things I find when people come take my class who've done other psychic training of various kinds is they oftentimes have a certain preconception about what remote viewing is and how it's supposed to work. And so they come in and they struggle, and then I have to help them unlearn certain of these habits that may work in that other paradigm they're following but don't work in remote viewing. And once they've unlearned that, then it starts to click for them and they start to have some success. And it's always wonderful to see that happen, as you can imagine. Somebody who's mildly skeptical and not ever tried any of this stuff before, if they come in as a clean slate, they don't have preconceived notions that might conflict with the principles of remote viewing.
0: Those preconceived notions, are they like blocks? They prevent you from being able to be a good remote viewer?
1: Well, they can if you can't let go of them. Frank Herbert, the guy who wrote Dune, in one of his books he has a quote, thinking you know something is the, I'm paraphrasing this, thinking you know something is the surest guarantee that you're not going to learn anything, or something like that, right?
0: That's right.
1: And in
0: so
1: fact,
0: true.
1: That's kind of what happens, with people who, and it isn't just remote viewing. If you come in and you approach playing the violin and you learn how to play the banjo or something, and then you insist on trying to play the violin like a banjo, you're not going to succeed very, very easily.
0: Well, you talked about how being a good remote viewer increases your intuition, mm-hmm. but does it also help you in your everyday practice?
1: Sure it can. I mean, if you have something that is amenable to remote viewing.
0: I mean, does it increase your instincts in life, for example, where you say, I'm not going to go through that green light right now because
1: that's
0: that kind of thing.
1: Kind of, That's what I'm talking about, actually, when I say intuition, right? Yeah, that's where it's very valuable. Even if you haven't turned on your remote viewing, your intuition is still turned on, and it can still help influence you much more readily than most of us who go about our daily lives without having tried to develop that. One case, although the guy wasn't a remote viewer, my late web mistress, Shalia Massey, she told me a story once about her brother, who he had had a dream. And ESP and dreams can be very powerful. He'd had this dream that he was driving to work, and he approached a certain intersection that he went past every day. And in his dream, he came to that intersection, and he went through it, and he got T-boned by a car moving rapidly next to him. Well, the next day, he didn't have much stock in this, but the next day, he's going to work, and he comes to that intersection, and the light turns green in his favor, and he's about to go through it, and then he remembers that dream. Thinks, that's a little bit weird.
0: Yeah, he felt edgy, didn't he?
1: He did, and he let up on the gas, and he hesitated as he started to go through, and blam, a car blows through at 60 miles an hour that would have hit him if he had continued on the way he normally did.
0: Yep.
1: So that's intuition. Well, it was dreaming ESP in this case, but it's still intuition. And people who learn remote viewing and really practice it end up having those kind of experiences a lot. I know I have them quite often.
0: Do you sometimes, just on your own, go into the future and try to remote view the world, the country, things like that?
1: You know, I don't do that, George. And again,
0: there's a reason why. Tell us why.
1: Yeah, here I'm being conservative again. The first thing is, and a lot of people don't realize this, remote viewing, if you're going to do it the correct way, you can't know what the target is. You can't know consciously what it is. You have to be blind. And so you can't say, well, I'm going to go in the future and then remote view the state of the world, because you're not blind.
0: Well, that's true. Stay with us, Paul. We're at the top of the hour. Let's pick it up when we come back, and we'll open up the phone lines next on Coast to Coast AM.
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14: From the National Newsroom of the Canadian Press, I'm Karen Rebo. Tragedy Tuesday night in Los Angeles. At least 3 people were killed after an NBC4 News helicopter crashed near the scene of a deadly bus collision in Los Angeles Tuesday. The chopper was covering the nearby scene of a crash between a city bus and an SUV that killed 2 people and injured others when the aircraft dropped out of the air and burst into flames near a storage building. L.A. Mayor Karen Bass called it a heartbreaking night for the city.
15: We lost 5 Angelinos today, and my heart certainly go out to the family and friends of all of those that we lost.
14: A fire department spokesperson said one of the people killed was a pedestrian on the ground. Prime Minister Mark Carney has landed safely in Strasbourg, France, ahead of his visit to the European Parliament.
16: Carney, who's fresh off of Canada's first ever investment summit in Toronto, is overseas until later Thursday, looking to secure deeper ties with Europe on trade, defense, and people-to-people relations. Carney says visa-free travel between Canada and the EU is among the aspects being discussed. The Prime Minister on Wednesday is set to attend a State of the Union speech by European Commissioner President Ursula von der Leyen before delivering his own speech to the European Parliament on Thursday. He's also set to fly to Manchester later Wednesday to meet British Prime Minister Andy Burnham, where the two will attend an Everson FC match in Liverpool. Nick Murray, The Canadian Press, Strasbourg, France.
14: Canada's first ever investment summit wrapped up in Toronto Tuesday. Both Prime Minister Carney and his Conservative predecessor, Stephen Harper, pitched to global investors that Canada is open for business. Harper tackled U.S. trade concerns head on, calling this a chance for Canada to realize its true potential. In his closing remarks, Harper said the Carney government had no choice but to walk away from the trade talks last month.
17: I say that as one who has long been and known to be a great admirer of America and one who believes that our close proximity and close relationship to the United States has been among this country's most precious assets.
14: And a U.S. federal judge reaffirmed Tuesday the only way President Donald Trump's name can be added to the Kennedy Center is through an act of Congress. A short time later, the board overseeing the famed performing arts institution voted to shut it down for renovations. Then President Trump dropped the hammer and put a halt to the reno. Here's ABC's Jonathan Carl.
1: Democratic Congresswoman Joyce Beatty, a non-voting member of the board, said every decision about the Kennedy Center's future was tied to naming it after Trump.
13: Every time there's an issue that comes up, it has been connected. We will consider to do this, but or unless it has Donald Trump's name on the building.
1: The president himself declared the closing will take place immediately, adding that if the courts don't allow his name to go up, the reconstruction and the renovation of the Kennedy Center will not take place.
14: This is the Canadian Press. In sports, Alejandro Kirk's RBI single was all the offense Toronto could muster in the Blue Jays' 10-1 pounding by the Detroit Tigers. Toronto's second baseman Ernie Clement says he and his teammates have to stay positive as they try to keep their playoff hopes alive.
18: You just have to find a way. You have to find a way to come back with energy tomorrow and just take one game at a time right now.
14: The defeat put the Blue Jays 2 games back of Cleveland for the third and final wildcard spot in the American League after the Guardians rallied past the Chicago White Sox 7-6. And the Rangers 4-2 win over Boston moved Texas a half game up on Toronto in the playoff chase. And in soccer, the Hamilton Forge reached the final of the TELUS Canadian Championship with a 1-0 win over Super du Quebec. The Vancouver Whitecaps and CF Montreal clash Wednesday in the second leg of their semifinal after a 1-1 draw in the first match. The winner advances to face the Forge for the Voyageurs Cup in October. From the Canadian Press, I'm Karen Rebo.
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22: From the AM 800 Weather Center, here's the forecast. We have showers this morning, a chance of more rain today, the high 23 with the humidex 31 or 88. Clouds continuing overnight, again a chance of showers, the low 17. For Thursday, cloudy, 60% chance of rain, the high 24 or 75. Then for Friday, a mix of sun and cloud, the high 24. Again, rain today, the high 23.
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0: Welcome back. Paul Smith's with us. We're going to take your questions on remote viewing. Now's the time to call. Paul, we were talking about glancing into the future, looking into the future with remote viewing and how it really increases your intuitive ability and everything else. It's a marvelous tool, isn't it?
1: Yeah, absolutely it is. And, of course, it was very useful at times for government purposes. So, and it's also been used for other things as well. I shouldn't just get stuck in the government era, even though people think I am a bit of a dinosaur because of that. But
0: do you believe that with remote viewing, let's say events in the future, like a 9/11 tragedy, do those events come to you, or do you have to think about going out into the future and you do your remote viewing thing?
1: Well,
0: should they just
1: for different people
0: come to people? They should just appear, I guess, to people.
1: Well, some people, it depends who you are. Now, some remote viewers who may get tasked on some future event, kind of like I was on the Stark target years ago, they may get some pre-information about it. Other people, even people who aren't remote viewers, for example, with 9/11, have got actually some premonitions about it and even some fairly detailed dreams of you know, buildings, cat, you know.
0: My daughter was one of them. She had one of those dreams. She didn't know exactly what it was. We thought the way she was describing it, it was a big city caught in a volcano. So I thought maybe the Yellowstone caldera blew up or something like that. Because she said, you know, she remembers looking into the sky and all this dust and debris was falling down on her, and she said as she looked down at her feet, she was in about a foot's worth of dust and debris, and that's what I thought. I said, Wendy, you've just seen some kind of volcano. We got to monitor this. And then a couple days later, 9/11 happened, and she was watching television with all the debris falling, and she said, oh my gosh, that's the scene. And so she had it. But I guess part of the problem, Paul, is you don't know what it is until it happens in some cases.
1: That is true. That's actually, there's a couple things that are about that are problematic. First of all, you don't know what it is, you don't know where it is, and you really don't even know when it's going to be.
0: Right.
1: Yeah, and those things do happen. And some people just have these spontaneous things like your daughter did. How old was she when it happened?
0: 9/11. Let's see. That was 2001. She was born in 70. So she was about 34, something like that.
1: Okay. Oftentimes younger kids will have these kind of things happen too. And, of course, it's even harder for them to figure out what it is that they've just experienced, you know. But yeah, that's a very difficult thing about precognitive events like this. Sometimes they'll actually make a difference, such as the story about the guy going through the intersection. There was actually one story from the history of the remote viewing program. It didn't involve remote viewers, but somebody associated with it. They were supposed to go on a flight. The government employees are supposed to go on a flight somewhere, two of them. And one of them said, you know, I just don't feel like going. He just really was afraid about getting on that plane for some reason. And he wasn't normally afraid about planes. He said, I just don't feel like I should go, so I'm not going to get on the plane. And his friend said, well, we got a job. I'm going to go. And gets on the plane, takes off. And the guy who didn't get on the plane, watching as the plane flies up into the air, this is at Chicago, and blows up.
0: Oh.
1: And you can imagine, the guy later said, you know, basically, you know, I felt really glad I didn't go, and really horrible. That he felt almost like he should have been on that plane too.
0: You feel guilty.
1: With his friend. Yeah, he felt guilty. And you can see that happening. I mean, a lot of folks will contact me and they'll say, well, I've had this presentiment. I've had a premonition. I've got of this happening, X, Y, Z, whatever it was. And they describe it to me and I say, you know, the best thing you can do is write that down and date it, and then watch to see if something happens that fulfills it. Because if you try and report that to the authorities, they, in order to give somebody a tip that's useful, you got to tell them at least three of the five things, who, what, where, when, and why, right?
0: Right,
1: you have to tell them a certain subset of those, or it's not actionable. And very many of these premonitions aren't actionable, and yet they are confirmed when it actually happens, just like your daughter happened with your daughter.
0: Can you remote view the past and go back, for example, to Mount Calvary and see Jesus on the cross and try to see what's going on?
1: In principle, you can, and there are folks who have attempted that. The problem, of course, is that if you try and do it intentionally, like you are aware, kind of like we talked about going to the future, right? You sit here
0: right.
1: and say, well, I'm going to remote view the crucifixion and see what happened there. Well, if you're witting to the target, then you can't trust anything that you
0: imagine,
1: think you perceive,
0: yeah.
1: because your brain is working overtime, and it will make things up because you know what the target is.
0: And there's blind, really no way to corroborate it.
1: There is, well, not conclusively. Now, of course, if you you get somebody to go blindly go back and remote view the event, then they may come up and report things that are consistent with the story we understand. It's never going to be exactly right the same way. First of all, the story itself is probably somewhat different than it happened to.
0: Well, let's say you're doing a remote viewing session of Jesus on the cross, mm-hmm. and you come back and you say, and I saw a Roman centurion stab his spear into Jesus' side. I saw that.
1: Yeah.
0: Well, everybody knows that. So how do we know you're not, you know, fabricating that, not intentionally, but that the brain is doing that?
1: So if you're blind to the target, fully blind to the target, you at least have a better chance that you're being accurate. Now, the problem is that you may, let's say you do pick up on details of the crucifixion, and you start, those come into your mind, and then all of a sudden you realize what it is you're remote viewing. From that point on, you're going to have a hard time.
0: That's right.
1: Out.
0: Then it starts all over again, doesn't it? Where your mind takes over and imagines things or creates things.
1: And that's why I don't recommend remote viewing anything that's an important belief thing for you, the viewer, because Mark Twain once said he didn't believe in reading health books because he's afraid he might die of a misprint.
0: He so may be.
1: If you have a strong belief in something, and you could be right about that belief, but you go back and you happen to be doing a remote viewing session that you get wrong, you know, you don't want to destroy your belief because you get a remote viewing session wrong, and you don't know when you go into the past without the corroboration. You don't know whether your session is accurate or not.
0: Let's go to Bill in Seattle, Washington, first-time caller to get us started. Bill, go ahead, sir.
2: Yes, I just want to find out, and thanks for taking my call.
0: Sure thing, Bill.
1: Hey, Bill.
2: We'll go into a casino, and if the casino doesn't feel right, I don't stay there or go to another one. But I win about 70% of the time as far as blackjack, roulette, or something like that. And I can almost see the cards before they pull them out.
0: That's amazing odds. You're doing something right. We've got a guest, Paul and Bill, named Joseph Gallenberger, who has written a book called Liquid Luck. And he has taken people to Las Vegas specifically to test his theories about positivity and things like that. And he says most of the time that when they do the experiments, the positive people are the winners and the negative ones are the losers. It sounds like when Bill goes into a casino, he knows that feeling of what's going to win and what's not going to, Paul. Is that like remote viewing?
1: It's related. You know, we're actually, Joe Gallenberger is going to be one of our featured presenters at the remote viewing conference in June. And he's going to, get folks to try that. So we'll see how it works. But in Bill's case, it's related to remote viewing. I mean, there's some kind of intuition going on there. And at its roots, remote viewing is related to all the other forms of intuition. Bill sounds like a guy I want to go to the casino with.
0: 70%, that's pretty good. Let's go to Brenda in Texas. Hi, Brenda, go ahead.
3: Hi, thank you for taking my call.
0: Sure,
1: Hi, Brenda,
0: welcome.
1: Where in Texas are you?
3: I'm in a little town called Port Neches. It's near the Beaumont, near Houston, about an hour and a half outside of Houston.
1: Yeah, on the coast, yeah. We've been down that way. Of course, I lived in Austin for 17 years, and I really like Texas. So congratulations on living in a great state.
3: Thank you. So my question is, I want to know if what it is that I'm experiencing. I have these visions, and I only started having them about a couple of years ago. And when I look out of my peripheral vision, like out of the extreme, if I cut my eyes like to the right, and if I have glasses on, I see a reflection kind of like off my glasses. And it looks like a television screen. It's like I'm watching a movie almost. Hmm. And one of the first ones that happened was I see them in chunks, like scenes. And the first thing I saw was very specific. It was almost like I was driving down a road or a highway. And when you drive from Texas into Louisiana, which is not very far from my house, the landscape drastically changes. The trees look different. And so in my vision, I see a very distinct change in the landscape. I see these trees, very black. I see fog. And the next part I saw was blades of grass. And it was almost like somebody was laying in a culvert or like in the grass, but it was through my eyes mm-hmm. that I could see the blades of grass.
1: I have to say this sounds scarily like a real case of the Stranger Things, doesn't it?
3: And so I kept telling my husband every time we would make that drive, you know, it would be foggy, and I would say, I just have this feeling that something bad's going to happen, you know, with this vision that I saw, because every time I make this part of the drive on the highway, that scene comes back to me. Well, sure enough, I was following him down the highway, and this truck flies past us. I mean, it's going over 100 miles an hour. The next thing we see is I thought a bicycle had crossed the highway, because I see these red lights going in a circle, but what it was the truck flipping. That truck was flipping multiple times. And we stopped, and my husband jumped out of his truck and ran across the highway, and I stopped, and I got out and called 911, and my husband went over, and one of the driver had been ejected all the way across the interstate highway to the other side of the highway.
0: He was dead,
3: and
0: right?
3: He came running across the road saying, where's my passenger? Where's my passenger? I said,
1: wow.
3: Is that your truck? And he had been, you know, propelled out of the truck. Well, my husband went over to the site, and there was a gentleman on his stomach, face down. He was not in good shape. And but I knew then that my vision was him face down in the grass. He must have been seeing.
0: So that was the driver that you saw laying down?
3: No, that was a passenger.
0: Oh, there was a passenger. Okay,
1: so
0: because
1: the driver flew all the way across the freeway.
3: Yes. He ran up to me and said, oh, my goodness. I said, oh, my gosh, did you see that wreck? Because I thought he pulled over because he saw it from the other side of the highway. But he goes, where's my passenger?
1: Yeah, let me ask you a couple questions. So, first off, how often did this happen to you before that thing occurred, the event occurred?
3: Well, like the very first vision is kind of funny. The first vision I saw was in a toilet bowl of water.
1: That's all we need to hear about that one. Original here. So let me tell you what I think is going on here. Obviously I wasn't there. I didn't experience it. So I'm talking semi hypothetically here, but it sounds to me like what you experienced was a thing called scrying.
0: What is that?
1: It's often called scrying, where you see an image of some distant event in time or space, and it kind of, you know, comes into your mind. There's a lot of different theories about scrying, but it is related to remote viewing. You know, the classic case of scrying is the medium with a crystal ball, you know, who sees things in crystal ball. But people used to use pools of ink that were lit from a certain angle. They used to use half-smoked mirror. The idea was that it presented a flat visual field upon which your inner thoughts could be reflected. And it sounds to me like you were essentially scrying when you got these perceptions, which is pretty darn cool.
0: visions. Brenda, thanks. Appreciate you being part of the program. Paul, with remote viewing, generally, how long does it take to teach somebody?
1: Well, my classes, there's three levels, and each one is a week long. And they're pretty...
0: That's intense.
1: It is intense. Now, people say, well, you can give somebody a recipe for remote viewing, and they start remote viewing in 15, 20 minutes. That's true, but they're remote viewing at a very basic elementary level. Most people want a remote view at a much higher level than that, and that's what takes a lot of training and time. And, of course, the training is essential, but it's not sufficient. You also need to practice, because ultimately, like any skill, practice is the key to it, and practicing it in the correct way is how you make progress the fastest. So, you know, I would say, let's say somebody comes and takes my basic course, 5.5 days,

0: good. Glad to be back with you.
1: Sure.
0: For the past 10 years, I've been listening to this Exercise in Excellence, which is Coast to Coast, and I've been fascinated and intrigued by the whereabouts of the Ark of the Covenant. And I was wondering if you need to do remote viewing, do you have to have an idea of what it looks like to be able to find where it is? I personally think that it's been found and in the custody of the Israeli government. So can you expand on that in the Lost Dutchman mind? Has anybody located it with remote viewing?
2: Okay, one question at a time here. So, by the way, greetings to Maryland. I used to live there as well. So
1: you've been everywhere. Of course, with remote viewing, you've been everywhere.
2: True enough. So, so let's talk about the Ark of the Covenant. Now, I've actually remote viewed it. I once was tasked with the Ark of the Covenant. Of course, I was blind to the target. And I described in the setting where it was underground and undisturbed. Several of my other colleagues were also tasked on the same project, also blind, and they pretty much described it the same way. So if the Israelis have got it, they aren't doing anything with it. My personal belief is they don't have it, that nobody knows where it is, that it still exists, and it's somewhere underground under some Middle Eastern city.
1: Someplace. It's not in that church in Ethiopia, as some people say.
2: That was not the impression I got from my session. And, of course, I didn't know I was remote viewing for the Ark of the Covenant. And so I feel fairly comfortable that it's not in Ethiopia, that it literally is probably, I'm going to say, Jerusalem. Underground there somewhere.
1: Interesting. What a great discovery that would be, Paul.
2: Absolutely.
1: Paul, stay with us. We're going to take a break. We're going to come back and take final phone calls. Fast couple hours going with Paul Smith, Reading the Enemy's Mind, and Paul's websites are linked up for you at coasttocoastam.com. Next hour, we are going to be talking about portals and strange things like that. So make sure you continue staying with us on Coast to Coast. On our show tomorrow, Linda Moulton Howe joins us with a story of high strangeness. That's her monthly reports. And the first hour, Seth Shostak from SETI will be with us to give us an update. We'll be back.
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1: From the AM 800 Weather Center, here's the forecast. We have showers this morning, a chance of more rain today, the high 23 with the humidex 31 or 88. Clouds continuing overnight, again a chance of showers, the low 17. For Thursday, cloudy, 60% chance of rain, the high 24 or 75. Then for Friday, a mix of sun and cloud, the high 24. Again, rain today, the high 23.
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1: Well, and welcome back to Coast to Coast. 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

0: We are back with Paul Smith, our final segment as we talk about remote viewing. We'll get to your calls as well. Paul, in terms of the obstacles that get in the way of people being able to be good remote viewers, what is it? Is it environment, what you eat, noise? What happens?
1: Well, it's not really environment. I mean, what we teach remote viewers to work through conditions in the environment that affect them. And that includes, it's a thing we call personal inclemency. So it's like, you know, if you have a headache, if you're feeling sick, if you're being audited by the IRS, we teach them not to allow that to get in their way and to move on to remote viewing. But what does get in a remote viewer's way is really their need to succeed. We briefly touched on this before, but remote viewers get in the habit of, well, they don't get in the habit. When they're first starting out, they haven't learned it right. They have this this desire, of course, to please the instructor, to please themselves,
0: sure,
1: prove that it works, to do whatever it was, you know, and that is what gets them all tangled up.
0: Bogs it down, doesn't it?
1: Yeah, and it's a thing they can overcome, but they have to be able to learn to let go of that. Just let it go and just be even. You described it very well before when you were talking about your experiences.
0: Let's go back to the calls now. Joe in Long Island, New York. Go ahead, Joseph.
2: Hi, Paul. Always delay if you're the first car. You know, when I had a green light, everybody around here
0: always,
2: jumps.
0: Always.
2: Yeah, so that you don't need remote viewing for that. But I'll give a brief experience, and it kind of derived my question from that. I remember I jumped off a cliff, Bighorn Canyon National Recreation Area in Montana, and it was about 80 feet. And I was thinking about, I got a slight, it was in the good sun in the late morning, and I said, I got to slightly clear these rocks. I got to land perfectly. And that's what I was thinking about. Now, I did do that. It was successful, but where I got nervous is as I was going down it, I had trouble getting back up, and I kept going down, even though I was immediately pushing to go up. And I would say before I finally was pushing myself up, I was 25 feet down. Now, I had not thought of that as an issue before I did this. It never crossed my mind. Now, my question relating it to remote viewing is, what about these risks that are, you didn't think about it, or unforeseen, or you just didn't think about it, or the rewards that you didn't think about, you know, that might be there as well?
1: So, what in terms of, I mean, why you didn't anticipate the problem?
2: Well, in other words, like, are there things in remote viewing that you should be anticipating that you're not anticipating, either good or bad?
1: In having to do with the remote viewing process itself.
2: Right. Where you should be anticipating this and you're not, that's a good word, anticipation, you know.
1: Yeah, I would say there isn't. And now there is, you know, there has been some discussion in the various remote viewing online groups over the years where whether remote viewing can be dangerous to the person doing it. And there's a wide variety of opinions because we've had, of course, some remote viewers become ill, not while they're remote viewing, but Mel Riley and Joe McMoneagle, and, you know, they both had serious heart attacks and things, and people wonder if it has
0: too much stress.
1: Well, both of them had lifestyle issues. They were both pretty heavy smokers and drinkers at one time in their lives.
0: Yeah.
1: So it isn't remote viewing stress that did it, if it is stress, right? So as far as I can tell, and from my observations, which involves observing a lot of remote viewers in my life, remote viewing seems to be perfectly safe. There is no unexpected consequences to it of a negative sort, unless you have some kind of underlying mental condition. I have noticed, there are reports occasionally of people who, to use a technical term, they wig out, and it seems that remote viewing is the catalyst for it. But I don't think that's the fault of remote viewing. They may have already had some kind of on the edge of having a mental condition of some sort, and any number of things could have triggered it, and it just happened that remote viewing is what did it. Most normal, well-balanced people aren't going to have any issues with it. They're more likely to have surprising positive kinds of reactions or outcomes. One thing I know is even if you think it's going to happen, sometimes you're surprised by the effect. And what I mean by that is, so people say, well, why learn remote viewing? And I say, well, you can use it for a lot of different things, but mainly people learn remote viewing because it's kind of a self-actualization tool. Here's something that you're doing that society says is impossible, and once you do it, as soon as you're successful, you know instantly that you are indeed more than your physical body. That's a very clear insight that you get. And no matter how much you can think that, until you experience it, you have no idea what it's like to know that in a real sense. And those kinds of things where it's great to watch a student. I watch my students, they're working away, and maybe the first several sessions they don't get it quite right, they're really struggling, and then they get one that's just a breakthrough for them. And it's just like they're instantly floating on air. That it's more almost as rewarding for the teacher as it is for the person who's having that experience, that they just go, oh, wow, I can't believe that happened. I observed that a couple times with Rob Lowe. In fact, when they had that final success, that was the kind of experience they had, was, oh, wow, I didn't know it could be this good, you know. So that is almost always a surprise to them because they may be intellectually prepared for it, but they are not emotionally prepared for it, and it's a great experience.
0: Paul, has remote viewing affected you to the point where it's changed your life?
1: Well, it obviously changed my life because this is now my career, right?
0: It is your career. It's your livelihood.
1: Yeah. You know, I would have been just retired intelligence officer still working for NSA or somebody.
0: Did
1: right?
0: you get your 20 in the military?
1: I did. Yeah, okay. I did.
0: Oh, that's nice.
1: And I'm very grateful for that. But, you know, another thing it did is it made me more confident about the reality of what humans really are. Of course, I got my PhD in philosophy, and most of the philosophers are very hardcore physicalists or materialists, if you will, and they don't believe in any of this stuff. So it was really fun to engage with my professors. I was not shy about letting them know that I was a remote viewer. If I had gone through that program without being a remote viewer, I might have become like them. But because I knew without a doubt, and not to say they're bad, but I would have become maybe a materialist or a physicalist and not really believed in anything except what I could, you know, what I could measure and all that. But having been a remote viewer and had the experience I had, I was never even tempted to go that route because I knew it was wrong. And so that was an important thing for me as well.
0: Let's go to Matt in Michigan. Welcome to the show. Hey, Matt, go ahead.
3: Yeah, I was just wondering if you had ever been asked to remote view any of the famous missing people like Amelia Earhart or the Lindbergh baby to maybe put something like that, their final rest, about maybe where they were.
1: So I've been involved off and on in a project to locate Amelia Earhart for a while, although using dowsing in conjunction with remote viewing. The main one involved is my former sister-in-law, Angela Thompson Smith, and she's really a dynamite remote viewer, and she used remote viewing, and I actually got the entire audience of the remote viewing conference a couple of years back to douse for Amelia Earhart. So
0: really, any success?
1: Well, part of the problem is getting somebody to buy off on the data we produce, and then going and actually looking for it, because it's an expensive proposition. We were not able to do that, but what we did were able to do is provide data that then could be compared to new findings as they come along. And in fact, recently, and I don't recall the details on this, it's been a little while, but recently some more information was turned up about her possible whereabouts that matched very closely some of the information that Angela provided and some of the dowsing results that we produce. So we may not be able to help her. We could help somebody find her if they were willing to provide the resources. But in the absence of that, we certainly could confirm our success if once they do find her. And in fact, it seems like we may be on the right track with this information.
0: Paul, with remote viewing, why does science seem to reject it? Rather than say this is a great breakthrough and study it, they just seem to reject it outhand.
1: Well, my first and easy answer is it scares them. And in their way, it's literally true because they're invested very heavily in a certain way of looking at the world. And I mentioned the term physicalism and the idea that everything is physical or a consequence of physical facts. Physicalism, what used to be called materialism, is the ruling paradigm in science. And it's the, if you will, the metaphysical explanation of our world. Remote viewing, though, has implications that suggest that that model is at best incomplete and at worst completely wrong. And so anytime anyone has a strong belief in something and someone comes along and threatens that belief, they don't like that very well. And in science, they tend to reject any of this stuff about ESP or remote viewing in specifics because it's something that's outside of the realm of
0: They also think it's hooey, don't they?
1: Well, they reject it as being hooey, but they reject it because they're afraid of it. Now, they'll say, oh, yeah, it's baloney. And you know, anytime you get in a discussion with somebody who you present something that conflicts with what they believe, they're going to reject it and say it's baloney. But I think that there are at least some who deep down inside are afraid it may be real, and they don't want to admit it.
0: Let's go to Jeff in Santa Rosa, California. Hey, Jeffrey, go ahead.
4: Hello, guys.
0: Hi there.
4: Glad to speak with you again. I have a quick personal comment and then a question.
0: Sure.
4: The comment is I work with Jack Hook, not work with him, but he was doing PK parties teaching in the early 90s. He was still doing that, going around the country doing that, and teaching people to bend their forks, silver-plated forks and spoons, no knives, which, and I ended up bending the fork, the tines, but, you know, not like he was talking about it, but I did use my mind. And he called up for a volunteer to do the remote viewing stuff, and we actually got to work with the actual photographs and the grid coordinates, map coordinates for the targets that were used at SRI. He was one of the original instructors at SRI for training people.
1: He did play a role there, and he was a great guy. He actually was doing PK parties into the 2000s. We had him at a couple of our remote viewing conferences.
4: I didn't know that. That's interesting. Yeah. Well, my target at the time was the George Washington Bridge, and he had me drop down from 10,000 to 5,000 to 1,500 feet over the target. I didn't know the target at the time. And I did a lot better than I thought I was doing because I looked, I saw a road with cars below me, and I actually heard a horn. But, you know, this was all new to me. I didn't know anything about it. Hmm. And he told me afterwards, and I didn't tell him, and he told me afterwards that, you know, being up on stage like this is one of the worst possible scenarios you could be in.
1: Yeah, it's horrible.
4: Yeah, well, you know, it was first time. I didn't mind. And my question for you is, I know you're not an ET guy, but I have heard that these professional remote viewers that work for whomever in the United States government or even around the different nations, wherever they're at, they're tasked with remote viewing these ETs wherever they are or whenever they were. And eventually after time, they go, well, you know, maybe these ETs aren't so bad after all. And I was just wondering if you could shed some light on that or if you knew anything about it at all.
1: Excuse me. Sorry, I got all choked up here.
0: Are you emotional?
1: No, I'm congested.
0: All right.
1: So first off, I have no idea about any government remote viewers or remote viewing extraterrestrials, but I do know a lot of non-government folks who are playing around with that. And, you know, I actually have remote viewed extraterrestrials not knowing that's what I was doing. I have been tasked blindly on it before and described things that some of the ancillary data pointed to the fact that I really was describing something that was very likely some kind of extraterrestrial, sort of an outpost or whatever. And I detected some beings there who I did not directly identify them as humans. I didn't directly identify them as anything except sentient beings. And these guys that I was getting, they apparently were staff at this location. And frankly, they were just like a bunch of, you know, just you might expect a bunch of workers at a facility, maintenance workers or whatever, that were just keeping the lights on. Kind of the same sort of attitude as those guys. It was kind of strange, yeah. But if you think about it, even extraterrestrials have to keep the lights on, and you would think that their folks who are doing that probably are pretty much like workers on Earth are, you know, the same kind of attitudes about work and stuff. And I found that once I found out what the target was and started kind of thinking about it, I found that kind of, in an interesting way, kind of profound, that maybe they're more like us than not in many respects. Now, obviously, they're still different, but there may be some points of connection should we ever actually meet and engage in any kind of relationship.
0: On a 1 to 10, with 10 being amazing, how would you rate Ingo Swann as a remote viewer, Paul?
1: Well, he's the one that actually sets the standards. I mean, you have to give him a 10.
0: You got to give him a 10, absolutely.
1: Yeah. Everybody else, you know, you measure according to him.
0: Which tells you in his book, Penetration, when he saw structures on the far side of the moon, pretty compelling, wasn't it?
1: Well, not that as it wasn't what was compelling. It was him asking me to remote view the far side of the moon, and I found structures there. That was compelling.
0: That is compelling. We got to talk about that when we come back one day, Paul. Paul Smith, his website's linked up at coasttocoastam.com. We will come back with more on Coast to Coast AM.
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0: CTV and Crave are proud to be the new Canadian home of Saturday Night Live. 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
3: From the National Newsroom of the Canadian Press, I'm Karen Rebo. Prime Minister Mark Carney has landed in Strasbourg, France, ahead of his visit to the European Parliament. He was greeted on the tarmac Wednesday by Canada's ambassador to France, Nathalie Drouin, and the vice president of the European Parliament. Fresh off Canada's first ever investment summit in Toronto, Carney is overseas until later Thursday, looking to secure deeper ties with Europe on trade, defense, and more. Today, the PM will attend the State of the Union speech by European Commission President Ursula von der Leyen. And then he'll fly to Manchester to meet new British Prime Minister Andy Burnham and attend a soccer match in Liverpool before returning to Strasbourg to deliver an address to the European Parliament on Thursday. New U.S. tariffs on a small number of Canadian goods took effect Tuesday as Washington presses its trade war against Canada.
11: Canadian goods impacted by new 50% American tariffs include outboard motorboats and metal and paper products. Meanwhile, the White House says 50% tariffs on other goods like cement, sugar, toilet paper, and fishing rods have been removed. Prime Minister Mark Carney said Tuesday that if a mutually beneficial deal on trade with the White House emerges, Canada stands ready to develop and pursue it.
12: It has to be one that there's clear alignment of interests. A sequencing that is consistent with implementation.
11: Trump has also ordered bans on imports of Canadian-made liquor and a handful of dairy products that will take effect on September 29th. Naira Ahmed, The Canadian Press.
3: Tragedy Tuesday night in Los Angeles, where at least three people were killed after an NBC News helicopter crashed near the scene of a deadly bus collision. An LA Fire Department spokesperson says one of the people killed was a pedestrian on the ground. The chopper was covering the scene of a bus crash that had killed two people and injured others. LA Mayor Karen Bass confirmed five people in all were killed in both incidents.
13: Our hearts are with those impacted by the bus collision and the helicopter crash, and with the entire community who lost members of their team while they were doing their job.
3: After the opposition NDP pulled off a stunning by-election win over Alberta Premier Danielle Smith's UCP Monday and in Calgary, the Premier's office is blaming a split among Conservative votes, along with low overall turnout. Progressive Tory leader Peter Guthrie, whose candidate came in third place, is pushing back at the idea that his party siphoned votes and tilted the scales.
14: Yeah, I do feel that the premise of the argument is flawed because you're making an assumption then that the UCP is owed those votes, right? And that's not the case. You should earn the vote.
3: Guthrie says the UCP has strayed from being a conservative government into a purely populist one. This is the Canadian Press. In sports, Alejandro Kirk's RBI single was all the offense Toronto could muster in the Blue Jays' 10-1 pounding by the Detroit Tigers. Toronto second baseman Ernie Clement says he and his teammates have to stay positive as they try to keep their playoff hopes alive.
15: You just have to find a way. You have to find a way to come back with energy tomorrow and just take one game at a time right now.
3: The defeat put the Blue Jays two games back of Cleveland for the third and final wildcard spot in the American League after the Guardians rallied past the Chicago White Sox 7-6. And the Rangers 4-2 win over Boston moved Texas a half game up on Toronto in the playoff chase. And in soccer, the Hamilton Forge reached the final of the TELUS Canadian Championship with a 1-0 win over Super du Quebec. The Vancouver Whitecaps and CF Montreal clash Wednesday in the second leg of their semifinal after a 1-1 draw in the first match. The winner advances to face the Forge for the Voyageurs Cup in October. From the Canadian Press, I'm Karen Rebo.
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19: From the AM 800 Weather Center, here's the forecast. We have showers this morning, a chance of more rain today, the high 23 with the Humidex 31 or 88. Clouds continuing overnight, again a chance of showers, the low 17. For Thursday, cloudy, 60% chance of rain, the high 24 or 75. Then for Friday, a mix of sun and cloud, the high 24. Again, rain today, the high 23.
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1: Up next, Regan Forston back with us with his latest work, 3 hours, 33 minutes in heaven, as we talk about the afterlife, and then later on we'll take your calls right here on Coast to Coast AM. 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
14: Myself healthy, and that's why I use some of the longevity products. You know, Ben, you were on, and I met Joe Wallach one time back at the longevity where they down in San Diego where they have their warehouse. And got me out some healthy stuff. So I'm on no drugs right now, 76, and I'm pretty healthy.
1: Good for you.
14: I want, you know, you and I need to be around with all these changes going on now just to see what's going to happen, George.
1: That's really. How did you get involved in writing about the afterlife, Regan?
14: Well, that's because when I was in training at the Newton Institute, so to become a facilitator on the fourth day, that were there, they surprised us and they said, okay, all you guys tomorrow morning, you're going to the afterlife. And I kind of freaked out because I went, you're kidding me. Oh my God. You know, cause I was thinking while I was in training, I said, I want to experience this myself because if I'm going to be helping other people, I want to know what it's like. And I want to, you know, have been there myself. And, just like in hypnotherapy school 20 years ago, I was the last one in the class to experience hypnosis because I couldn't get my brain to just shut down and allow it to happen. And so the first time, next morning, here we go. And I'm thinking, I'm already thinking, oh, this is going to be hard for me. And the facilitator finally gave up and he said, okay, we need more work on Regan. So about 4 days later in the training, somebody had worked with me on some stuff and some childhood stuff I was carrying around. And when we did it, darned if I didn't have the experience of my life. Now I can say I've been four times, George, because this last weekend I was at a with Dolores Cannon School of QHHT, which I'm certified with also.
1: Yeah.
14: We had a 5-day conference and we did a group session where just did a quick kind of thing, and I had a visitation from Dolores Cannon and Michael Newton together, and it was beautiful. I mean, what we were trying to do is contact aliens, because, you know, they use a higher frequency sometimes, you know, telepathy and higher frequency than us. So there was 500 of us there going into trance, and a lot of them contacted the aliens. It was amazing. But me, I'm thinking I'm making it up in my mind. You know, I think, oh, I'm seeing some aliens or something. I'm thinking, and I really think I was just using my imagination. And then I fell asleep for a little bit. And then, cause this was an hour long thing. And then I kind of woke up a bit, and, all of a sudden I'm conscious, and here comes, Dolores Cannon. Oh my gosh. But she looked like, she looked like she was like 35, 40 years old. And then Michael Newton was on the left and he was all dressed in blue. And Dolores Cannon said, I've been saving something for you. And she handed me a gold key, which was pretty cool. And then she had another gift for me. And I looked to my right, and she's walking in with a bride, and it was in this beautiful, you know, gown with a veil, and the bride took the veil off, and it was the whatever you call it they wear over their heads, and it was my wife Patty, and I started crying like a baby, George.
1: Oh my God.
14: And it was showing me this connection that I have with this woman. You know, I mean, it's, and then all of a sudden I'm in this trance kind of like, and I go, okay, just shut up, Regan. You're there, because there was so much emotion tied to it. And that's, you know, we've talked before about past life regression. How do you know if it's your imagination,
1: mm-hmm.
14: or is it really happening? And most of the time people can tell because of the emotion that comes along with what they're seeing. You know, like if I just said, okay, George, imagine you're a Roman soldier and you're going hand-to-hand combat. You know, our minds can imagine that. But if all of a sudden you're feeling the blows and you feel the emotion that's going along with that fight, then you kind of go, oh, boy, I couldn't have made that up. You know, that's just beyond. And that's how a lot of people tell when they're in the zone, as I say. And most people can get there, George, in past life regression. About 90% of people, very first time they do it, with our protocol, because our protocol is different than a normal hypnotic induction. It's way more slow and steady. Sometimes the induction takes 45 minutes or an hour, where if you go into a hypnotherapist to stop smoking or lose weight or change habits, they do about a 10-minute induction or 15-minute induction, and that's why I think a lot of people don't reach that really deep level. So we just go slow and steady and slow and steady. And then most people are able to do it. And the good news is, too, that people that need a second or third session, most of those are successful. So to get people to the afterlife, to spend hours there, it's like having a near-death experience without the death part. And we do it in such a scientifically structured way that they get a lot of work done over there, George. They find out the truth to so many things about their life. I had a priest, he flew in, I'm in San Francisco area, but we do these either online or in person. During COVID, we found out we can do the same thing online, with the same success rate, which was beautiful, because now we're doing them all over the world. I'm just one of 260 now, and we're in 45 countries, you know, trained. And, quantum healing, Dolores Cannon School and Julia, her daughter's doing a wonderful job of carrying on for her mother. They've got about 4,000 people now around the world. It's, the world is changing now. People want to see what it's like on the afterlife before going there permanently. There's a way to do it in a very safe, drug-free, fully conscious way, you know. It's exciting. And since I was on last time, I wrote, boy, I've got so much stuff here. I'm going to try not to talk too fast because I know we'll just get in so much. In another time, we can get what we didn't get, but, had some amazing, interesting past lives, that I've had with people since I was on last time, George. You know, last time we were talking about the aliens and things. Well, you know, I had a couple of, you know, people that were reptilian in other lifetimes on there. But recently, matter of fact, yesterday, I had a client. One of the things, and we call these life between life sessions, we get them to a council on the other side, and the council will answer all their pre-prepared questions they have about their life. Most people want to know, you know, what the heck am I doing down here? Why is life so difficult?
1: How did I get back down here, right?
14: Right, yeah. What was I thinking when I decided to come back down? And about relationships, you know, why is it so hard for me to get along with somebody? Why did I have these illnesses and things like this? And they get answers to all that over there. Pretty much, George, I've had people have 20, 30 questions sometimes, and they get all of them answered. Sometimes they get specifics. And sometimes they get hints a little bit because they need to figure some stuff out themselves. Like they'll say, well, we could tell you the answer to that, but you're in the learning process right now and you need to go through it and figure it out because you're going to have a great learning experience from it. But sometimes they'll just give you the answer. You know, like, people ask, well, I'm thinking of moving to so-and-so, or, you know, I want to change jobs. What do you see me doing? Things like that. And, they're happy to, they're just like this council that shows up for everybody, George. They're like wise life coaches. Everybody has a council. I've done 500 of these myself now. And, everybody has their own individual council who knows all about them. And they're there to do nothing more than to assist you and to help you to figure things out, to let you know that you're not alone. You know, there's no condemnation. There's no, you know, punishment, no anything, even though they've screwed up a lot of their life or something. It's all about where are you now and what have you learned, and let's help you to get further. And that's what I love about this work, George, is it's every time I'm sitting next to somebody and they're experiencing the afterlife, I feel like I'm in heaven myself. And so it's a great job. And I imagine you have, you know, the people you talk to, especially like in their Beyond Belief show, you know, a lot of the people even that you have, I mean, there's so much information and so much stuff out there about, you know, everything. But what I like about this life between life thing is this goes behind all that. You know, it goes behind the alien thing. It goes behind the, you know, do we have a shadow government or what the earth is doing here. Recently on a council of one of my clients, there was a gray alien, a tall gray alien was there. So I said to her, I said, ask the alien on your council, why is he here? And the alien says, to show you that everybody comes back home, you know, and that was pretty cool. So, you know, the Pleiadians, all these hundreds of races that we've discovered out there in the universe that are about to come upon us, that, you know, to let us know that we're one of many. When they pass away, they all go back to source. And so what I love is helping my clients get a bigger view of what that's all about. You know, people's fear of death, they lose that. When people pass away, there's still grief they go through. But having that belief and that knowingness that their in-laws are just fine on the other side, that's keeps you from going into that really severe grief, you know, the grief that's debilitating. A lot of my clients come to me just for that one reason. They've had someone commit suicide or they've lost somebody and their grief is beyond belief. You know, they say, and right. They say, I just want to know they're okay. And I'll say, well, let's see what we can do. And, I would say 90% of the time we were able to locate them on the other side and they have a conversation. And when they come back from that, they're still crying and they grieve because they miss the physical person, you know, but they go, I'm just glad to know they're okay. you know, especially with suicides over there. There's no, they're not going to hell. There's none of that punishment. There's none of that, but they're in kind of a rehab over there. And sometimes it takes them a while to reintegrate into the afterlife because, they feel horrible for doing what they did, you know, realize they were trying to take the shortcut and it wasn't what was supposed to happen, you know.
1: Well, Regan, when somebody has regressed, do they recollect where they were and what they were doing? How do they remember while they're hypnotized who they were?
14: It's just like now, if I said, George, remember when your dad took you for ice cream or to a park or when you had a good time with your dad? And all of a sudden, like in your mind right now, you might be seeing that, and you're seeing dad and you're seeing yourself or what you're doing, and you have that memory. All of our memories are stored in an, you know, people call it about the Akashic records and things like that. Well, everything we've ever done before, we have access to ourselves. And that's why we found out. Well, actually, you know, for some people that still don't believe reincarnation, and first thing I would say about reincarnation is it's kind of a misnomer in a way, because in the research we've done now with 80,000 people, we find out that God creates us in heaven or in the afterlife. You know, that's our home. You know, that's where we begin. And we're just down here visiting. So in essence, you only have one life, okay? But you have one life with many experiences in many different bodies, whatever you choose to do. So really, you know, we're just born one time, and it's like, you know, a soul says, well, you know, I'd like to be even better than I am over there and go through some experience, and Earth's a good place to do it. And I want to go down and I want to learn to be more kind, or I want to learn more compassion or whatever. It's kind of like in heaven, you've already kind of graduated, but in this world, you know, you graduate from college, but some people choose to go to grad school to go further, to take it even further and to become even more proficient, even though they're already, you know, got a degree and they know what they're doing. That's the way I kind of look at it that way. But people just regress. Now, I also do current life regression with some people, which means if they have repressed memories or something, once they get into this deep state, I can ask to talk to their subconscious or their higher self, and they'll say yes. And then all of a sudden, this third person, it's so cool. I love it when they say, can I talk directly to your higher self? And they'll go, yes. And I'll say, am I talking to the higher self now? Yes. Oh, boy. And then I'll say, okay, now we want you to take this person back to childhood when a certain something happened. Can you do that? Okay. And then all of a sudden they're there and they see the image. I had a case that was so beautiful. I don't think I mentioned it on the last show, but it's worth repeating. She was a woman from, I believe, Nicaragua or Guatemala, one of the Spanish countries down there. Her mother gave her away when she was 3 years old.
1: Oh, geez.
14: She was devastated by that. A woman in the bazaar where she was going given away.
1: Gave her away or sold her?
14: No, gave her away. Gave her away. And she ended up being a slave in this rich person's kitchen, where the lady who took her made her sleep in the kitchen and would beat her with a rod, and she was just treated like an animal. Well, when she was 8 years old, she started fighting back, and so the lady there just kicked her out. So she spent the next 3 years on the streets, and every night she would sneak into the church before they closed. She would sleep behind the confessional. But she would live off of stealing fruit from the, you know, eating flowers, whatever she could. And then finally, she got arrested for stealing, and they put her in a home for girls. And a nun befriended her there and saved her. And this nun just was beautiful to her, like a mom. And then when she was 16 years old, she got kicked out of the, you know, that's all, I think that was as old as they could be in that home. And she had a lot of other abuse happen to her and stuff. Well, she'd always wondered, why did her mom give her away? So she didn't speak. This is what's interesting, George. She didn't speak English, and I don't speak Spanish. But her daughter, who called me, wanted to know if I knew anybody, you know, could help her that did Spanish, and I didn't know anybody. So I said, let's experiment here. How about you be in the session, and I'm going to do the induction, and you just repeat it in Spanish. It worked fine. Her mom went right into trance. We got her back to 3 years old. And George, it was so beautiful. She looks up from this box that her mom had her in. She sees her mom's
1: face.
14: And
1: she actually had a recollection back at three?
14: Yes, yes. It was what she saw when she was 3 years old that was in her, either in her brain or her consciousness. She's looking up from this box and her mom is crying. And it, she said, it looks like my mom was 14, maybe 13, 14 years old. And she was screaming, somebody take my baby, somebody take my baby. And she realized, you know, this was because her mom, it wasn't her mom didn't love her or something like that. It was probably because her mom, who knows if she was raped or whatever, but she had a baby. And how's a 13, 14 year old take care of a little baby? They had to be scared to death. So then what was pretty cool is I took her deeper and deeper. She went back to a past life, which I forget about what happened there. She passes away. I asked her to turn around and who's there. There was a guide or an angel. And why we get her in the afterlife, these three souls show up and they introduced her. They says, us three are your brothers. And one was Hernando and Fernando and oh gosh, I forget three Mexican men's names. And they all introduced themselves and says, we were your brothers. So she goes, I knew it. I knew I must have.
1: And they had died?
14: Yes.

0: we only do the past life regressions because people have a memory of that. And they have a memory of what happened next. And that's so we get people to the afterlife. They pass away. They see their funeral. Some of them want to hang around a little bit because someone's grieving and they want to do their magic on how they can appear in their dreams or make their lights flicker on and off in their house or, you know, the way that souls kind of let you know. Some people have, you know, you probably had them on your show before, George, where they wake up and there's a hologram of their grandma or their mom waving at them. And then they go, oh, that's mom from the other side telling me they're okay. You know, so we all know that happens. But then what I say to my clients is, let's rise above that now. It's time for you to go back home. And when I count to three, you're going to turn around and let's see who's there. When they do, inevitably, there's a guide or an angel that's there. And then we switch to who they are now.
1: But we'll talk more about that, Regan, when we come right back in a moment as we talk with Regan Forston about The Other Side.

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10: From the AM 800 Weather Center, here's the forecast. We have showers this morning, a chance of more rain today, the high 23 with the Humidex 31 or 88. Clouds continuing overnight, again a chance of showers, the low 17. For Thursday, cloudy, 60% chance of rain, the high 24 or 75. Then for Friday, a mix of sun and cloud, the high 24. Again, rain today, the high 23.
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5: Hey, I'm Deb. Your profile on ParanormalDate.com looked very interesting. So you really saw a UFO?
4: Well, yeah. 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
1: And welcome back, George Norrie, along with Regan Forston. Regan, is it healthy to do a past life regression with an individual?
13: Yes. I would say most people that come to me for the past life regression, you know, they kind of already believe that. I mean, I've had a few people come to me that just say, well, I just want to see if it's real, and they don't believe in it, you know, and they've had success. Although I remember one of them who was an in-law of mine, and, you know, he was there. I could tell he could describe everything perfectly, whatever, how he died and everything. But, you know, afterwards he said, I think I'm just made all that up, you know, because it's just images that you see in your head. But during these sessions, people become like a medium, you know, where they, in other words, mediums have learned to trust that the images that they see in their mind are actually real and not just their imagination, or they can weed out, you know, what's their imagination and what's real. That's the best way I can describe it scientifically. Now, like right now where you and I are talking now, George, we're in what we call a beta state. And if you were looking at our brain waves on a scope, our brain waves are really close together. Well, as you relax, when people pray or meditate, your brain waves start spreading apart a little bit, and then they call them alpha waves. And then the next waves, as you go deeper, are theta waves. That's when most people just fall asleep. Well, where this magic happens and where we've seen that anybody can do this is we just get people, and this is something nobody has to learn anything, because you do this every time you go to sleep and you wake up, you're in that same zone, you know, as they right on the cusp of being able to recall anything you want to recall. The thing is, when you try to do it yourself, you just fall asleep because having a facilitator there that keeps you right on the edge of falling asleep and communicating back and forth with you, that's when all this happens. It's a little harder for men. Like I say, I have about a 90% success rate. Men, it's about 85, women, maybe 92, 95. You know, women they're just so easy to just get into their heart, just relax and allow it to happen.
1: Why is that?
13: Well, I think us men are more control freaks. You know, we're not quite as vulnerable as women are. And actually too, I'm surprised that about 70% of the clients that come to me are women that have this, and about 30% men. I don't know why that is, George. Us guys are, you know, it's me being a man myself, you know, I kind of laugh at how the differences between men and women sometimes, how they're more into, you know, the soft side, or they're hard or relaxed about things sometimes.
1: Regan, has anybody ever had a bad past regression experience?
13: I've not had that happen. And talking to all of the colleagues I talked to all over the world, we have not had that happen. Now, a couple of times people, because they've been ingrained about Satan and the devil and dark energy and that sort of thing. We had a famous case. It wasn't mine, but it was another one where a minister came for a session. He says, okay, you say I can talk to Jesus, and so let's do it. So he gets to the other side, and then he starts going, oh my God, Satan, Satan, get me out of here. Satan, Satan. So the therapist, just had him said, just calm down. You're safe now. It's not, you know, nothing. You're safe now. You're in my room here. We're talking. Everything's okay. Let's just calm down a little bit. He did a deepening technique, and he said, let's go over and just kind of look at Satan a little closer. And then the client started laughing, and he said, oh my God. He said, it's my angel. He was mocking up, looking like the devil. He said, I wanted to scare the hell out of you, like you've been doing your parishioners for years. So it was kind of, then he just relaxed and had a good session. But this happens above all that. There may be darkness, entities, that sort of thing, at kind of a lower vibration, but once you get above that, there's none of that. There's no darkness. There's no demons. There's no devil, you know, in the heavenly realms, you know, and that's where these people find themselves. Now, sometimes in a past life, but we're trained, like if they, we don't want them to, relive how they died, if it was not a very nice way that they had to die, and where there was a lot of pain or something, because some people in a past life regression, they actually feel themselves in that body, you know, as if it's their memory and it's actually happening. A lot of people, somehow their higher self or subconscious has them watch it like on a screen, like they know it's them, but they're kind of watching it like from outside their body. So I had one of my first sessions I did was a medium who had a TV show in Australia, and he had been getting death threats because some of the things that he said people didn't like to hear. And when he came to the session, and it was my first one, George, so I've got my book of my training, you know, which is about 50 pages long. So I'm just quietly going through the pages, and in about 3 minutes, he says, "Regan, I'm already there." I was going to do this 45-minute induction. In 3 minutes, he was already in another life. And I says, "Well, who are you?" And he says, "I'm a girl." And I says, "What are you doing?" He says, "I'm walking in town." And she was holding two buckets of water, carrying them back to the horses. And she had to cross this road. And so I said, "Okay, cross the road to go to the horses." And she says to me, oh, it's him in trance, but he was a girl in this lifetime, says, "I can't cross the road because this wagon that's coming down the street is going to run over and kill me." And so it's my first session, George, and I'm thinking, I'm not telling this little girl to go across that road and get killed. I can't do that. You know, I was kind of stuck. But then the higher self came out and tells me she needs to experience this. Tell her to cross the road. So I said, okay. So I said, "Cross the road." So she crosses the road. The wagon comes and hits her. And I go, "What's happening now?" And she was bleeding out. And I said, "Okay, make a decision quick now. You can do, just leave your body right now, or you can experience it in the body, whatever you want." She says, "I need to experience this." So I was quiet for about a minute. And then she says, "Okay, I'm out of my body now." And I said, "Are you ready now to go back home?" She says, "No." I said, "Why?" She said, "The man that just ran over me is beside himself. He's crying uncontrollably. I need to stay around in my soul body to try to comfort him," which was very beautiful. You know, so I was quiet again for a minute. And then she says, "Okay, I think he's okay now." And then, you know, he was immediately, his guide was there, which he named Merlin. And and the first thing Merlin says to him, he's now him, and he says, "Regan, my guide wants to talk to you." So this is my first session, so I'm thinking, "Oh my God, what am I doing wrong? Somebody's talking to me. His guide wants to talk to me." So I says, "What's he want to say?" And then his guide spoke to him, like channeled through him, and said, "Regan, calm down. Everything's okay." Because my leg was shaking, I think, because this was all happening so fast. And this is my first one. So it was a good session for me, having that person the first time that showed me how easy this could be for people to do. And it all showed me how these guides and stuff can talk through my clients to me, which they do many times. For instance, boy, this was a really interesting one. It was a woman I was doing online. She's in Canada. Very sweet woman in her 60s. She retired teacher. And she knows she's got a spiritual thing to do, to be a speaker, to talk about spiritual things. But her self-esteem is just so bad. It's just hard for her to get out in public. So what happened was, as she gets deeper in, all of a sudden there's another voice coming out of her. I mean, it's her body and her voice, but it's a different cadence. You know, like when you hear people channel, you've had people on your show before that have channeled. Well, all of a sudden I say, "Who's this?" And she says, "I'm Angel Asriel." Okay, I've probably said her name wrong again. She's probably laughing at me right now. And I tried to pronounce it, and she says, "No, Asriel," or something. And I would try to pronounce it. She would just laugh. And she says, my client, I won't give her name, of course, for her privacy, but says, she is very, very deep right now, and she's not really hearing this. So I'm showing up through her because I'm going to tell you about her. And this angel proceeded to tell me how special she says when she hears this recording, because we record all this. She said it's going to really help her because she's going to see how loved she is. Come to find out, in another lifetime, George, she was a teacher of Jesus when he was growing up. They were like They were like friends. And so then Angel Asriel says, I'm almost using her voice now, says, "Wake her up. She needs to go potty," you know. So I brought her out of trance enough. So she went to the restroom, came back. And then there's another, it's different than the Angel Asriel. I said, "Am I still talking to Angel Asriel?" She says, "No, this is Jesus. And Jesus is talking to me about her." Now she's in trance. but she knows what kind of what's going on. But all of a sudden she's screaming like, I'm sorry, Jesus. I'm sorry. I'm sorry. I let you down. I'm so sorry. Oh, it was really sad because she felt in this lifetime she was not, you know, she was so close to Jesus that is, you know, cause they had a relationship when he was a person, you know, in life, that she felt she'd let him down. And then anyway, and a little bit later, so Jesus is telling me all about how loving she is and how she does have a mission to do and she needs to wake up to it and work on her self-esteem, so that she can go out and do what she came down here to do. And then she went to the bathroom and came again. And then all of a sudden Archangel Michael is speaking through her body to me about her health, about how she needs to, stop eating the way she's asked. She needs to do more exercise. They say she has a mission and she needs to be better at taking care of her physical body. And then I said something. This is what was interesting. I said, well, Angel Gabriel, I've been worried about that too. I said, I'm 76 and I want to keep doing this work, but you know, what about my health? And then, an angel, Gabriel says, oh, you're going to be okay, but you do need to tweak your diet some because you need some help with that too. And then he says, you're so lucky to have your mate, your partner, because she's so spiritual. You know, I mean, and so I got goosebumps because he's talking directly to me, but that just shows you that in these sessions, all kinds of beautiful things happen, George. And so far, all the ones I've had have been nothing but love and light. The direction that they've given people is to give them motivation to, accomplish their mission, which they find out. One of the questions we ask before the council is, you know, my client's not really sure of their mission. Can you clarify what it is? And they hear what their mission is. Just like that's how I found my mission was to do this work, George. I think I said last time about it, so I went off to go, but I was, you know, coming back from my experience and my guide was still with me and I was looking down at the earth. And the earth, oh my gosh, George, from space, the earth just floating like it does. I can see with the astronauts how they're just dumbfounded. It's just, it's so beautiful. And I mentioned that to my guide. I said, my God, the earth is so beautiful. And then he says to me, Regan, are you sure you want to do this work? And I screamed. I was in trance, but I felt like from deep in my gut, I screamed, yes. Although I said I said the F word, George, so I went.
1: don't say it on the radio.
13: I'm not. Okay. But that's how, in other words, that's how my being or something said, yes, I want to do this work. And so then we're getting a little bit closer to the earth and I'm starting to feel, I'm in trance, but I'm feeling all this emotional pain. And my guide says, okay, Regan, what you've done now since you're doing this work, you've opened yourself to be a more of an empathic person and you're beginning to feel the pain of the earth. And I began to feel like I'm thinking at that moment as I'm looking at the earth, George, that at that very second, how much people were in pain in the earth below, how many people were going through horrible things and that. And it was, wow, it was a big wake up call for me just to really, you know, see the bigger picture. So, my guide says, if you're going to do this work, there's four things you have to do or your physical body won't be able to handle the energy you're running, even though it's good energy and you'll physically die. So I said, can we talk about this for a minute? And and I think this will help people, even if I said this before, George, because I've mentioned this to people and they said it's really helped them. He said, there's four things that we, and a lot of them we all need to do as we wake up in the morning and how we run our day. And in my mind, as he's starting to tell me the four things, he showed me an hourglass and I could see myself seeing client and client and client, and sand in the hourglass was getting higher and higher and higher and higher, but nothing was going down into the bottom glass. So he said, do these four things. He says, when you wake up, and he said, we all should do this. The first thing we should do is declare ourselves as a vehicle for good. In other words, whether you believe in angels or not, because they're there, people, I'll tell you, your higher self is there, somebody watching, and just say, okay, today I declare myself as a vehicle for good. And I heard a prayer. It said, bless this day and those that I serve as I keep one foot in heaven and one foot planted firmly on earth to accomplish my mission. And as I heard myself saying that prayer, I saw sand starting to go down to the bottom of this hourglass. And then he said, second thing, George, spend more time in nature. He said, for just let everybody know down here that that's God's gift to us, nature. You know, and I saw myself walking amongst a bunch of trees. I saw sand going down to the bottom. And the third thing he said was, do as many random acts of kindness as you can. And I saw myself picking up a piece of trash that wasn't mine at a 7-Eleven store and throwing it in the trash. And I saw sand going down. And the fourth thing is, talk to other therapists about how they ground themselves. You know, and that's one thing we learned at hypnotherapy school too. And I hadn't been real good at doing that. So those are four things I think everybody can do, at least the first three.
1: And then to be aware of doing that just about every day. We're going to come back, Regan, and take calls with you in just a moment as well as we talk about the afterlife.
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12: From the National Newsroom of the Canadian Press, I'm Karen Rebo. Prime Minister Mark Carney has landed in Strasbourg, France, ahead of his visit to the European Parliament.
13: Carney, who's fresh off of Canada's first ever investment summit in Toronto, is overseas until later Thursday, looking to secure deeper ties with Europe on trade, defense, and people-to-people relations. Carney says visa-free travel between Canada and the EU is among the aspects being discussed. The Prime Minister on Wednesday is set to attend a State of the Union speech by European Commissioner President Ursula von der Leyen before delivering his own speech to the European Parliament on Thursday. He's also set to fly to Manchester later Wednesday to meet British Prime Minister Andy Burnham, where the two will attend an Everson FC match in Liverpool. Nick Murray, the Canadian Press, Strasbourg, France.
12: In closing Canada's investment summit yesterday in Toronto, both Prime Minister Carney and his Conservative predecessor pitched to global investors that Canada is open for business. Stephen Harper was tasked to deliver closing remarks, and he tackled U.S. trade concerns head on. He said the Carney government had no choice but to walk away from trade talks last month. He said the move was sad but necessary.
14: It is clear that the current U.S. administration views our level of economic integration as incompatible with our separate sovereignty. Thus, to maintain that sovereignty, we must pursue diminished reliance upon the United States.
12: Current Conservative leader Pierre Poilievre, speaking in Vancouver yesterday, was asked his thoughts on Harper's involvement in the investment summit.
15: Conservatives are always willing to put Canada first, and will work with anybody, just like I did last week in New York when I went there and I fought for Canada for tariff-free trade with the United States.
12: Tragedy last night in Los Angeles, where a local NBC News helicopter crashed near the scene of a deadly bus collision. L.A. Mayor Karen Bass confirmed a total of 5 people were killed in both incidents in the Chatsworth neighborhood. The chopper was covering a crash between an SUV and a city bus that had killed 2 people when it dropped from the sky and burst into flames near a storage building. It appears 2 people on board the aircraft were killed, along with a pedestrian on the ground. America's midterm elections day is just weeks away. On Monday, the U.S. Supreme Court voted 7-2 against the Trump administration's bid for a last-minute push to change how the Postal Service receives mail-in ballots. Now, Democrats say they're concerned about another possible change. Here's ABC's Rachel Scott.
16: On Capitol Hill, FBI Director Kash Patel saying FBI agents will be in key battlegrounds, including Michigan.
17: We have an election crimes community coordinator in all 56 field offices, so you bet we're going to have them there and manning the post for election interference matters.
16: And he would not rule out sending them to the polls.
18: So you are sending.
17: We have election crisis coordinators manned at all 56 field offices.
18: All right.
12: This is the Canadian Press. In sports, with 10 games left in the regular season, the Toronto Blue Jays' playoff hopes are hanging by a thread. An awful 10-1 loss to the Detroit Tigers last night dropped Toronto to 2 games back of Cleveland for the third and final American League wildcard spot. Toronto second baseman Ernie Clement is staying positive.
4: We're swinging the bats well. We're pitching really, really well. We're playing great defense. I think you just flush this one and get back to it tomorrow.
12: The Jays send Max Scherzer to the mound today to conclude the 3-game homestand against the Tigers, who won the first two. The Canadian men's volleyball team faces the U.S. in today's final of the Norseca Men's Continental Volleyball Championship. It's being held in Moncton, New Brunswick. A 3-set sweep of Cuba in the semifinal gave Canada a berth in next year's World Cup in Poland. And the Canadian women's wheelchair basketball team meets Japan in a quarterfinal today in the World Championship in Ottawa. From the Canadian Press, I'm Karen Rebo.
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12: From the AM 800 Weather Center, here's the forecast. We have showers this morning, a chance of more rain today, the high 23 with the Humidex 31 or 88. Clouds continuing overnight, again a chance of showers, the low 17. For Thursday, cloudy, 60% chance of rain, the high 24 or 75. Then for Friday, a mix of sun and cloud, the high 24. Again, rain today, the high 23.
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9: She looked like she was maybe 40, and she was dressed like the women did in the 50s with the dark lipstick and the hairdo and the dress. And she was just a ball of energy, George. And she even gave a message for me to give to my sister. You know, some other stuff. But more importantly, George, you can talk to, this is even bigger. You can talk to the higher selves of people that are still alive in your life, meaning we all have a higher self over there. Like, George, when you decided to come down and be George Norrie, you higher self didn't put all of itself into you. Most of us is still always back there. So in a session, when I asked to talk to the higher self, I asked the higher self, I said, can you stand in front of my client so they can see them, see their higher selves? And they always do that. And so at one point in the thing, George, you're looking at your higher self and describing what you look like. And then I ask the higher self, I say, can you have permission to walk into you to see what it feels like to be totally back home into self? And when people just merge in that, oh my gosh, people sometimes are screaming in joy, because it feels all of a sudden they're saying things like, oh my God, no problems. Like, and I said, I feel so together, you know, and their compassion feels perfect and their empathy and their patience. And then I give them the post-synodic suggestion and I'll say, okay, when you come back to into your other body and you have hardships that you're going through, I want you to remember this moment, what it feels like to be in the higher self. And I want you to just close your eyes, put yourself back in your higher self and make your decisions from that standpoint rather than in your crazy, you know, your crazy self that's going through it. So, it's just, George, we could go on for days talking about all this stuff. There's so much beautiful things over there. What I like about it is that, you know, heaven, the afterlife, whatever people name it, it's what you would hope it would be. You know, it's love and light and kindness, compassion to the max, you know, and it's something we all have to look forward to once we finish this school down here, you know.
1: Anyway, well, here's a question I've always wondered about, Regan, and then we'll take calls, is if there's reincarnation and it happens, once the individual has reincarnated, is gone into another body, how can we communicate with that dead person if they're already gone?
9: You mean another, that person who you were that's already gone?
1: That's already reincarnated into another human body.
9: Because, and yeah, this is beautiful too. Okay. What I do for fun sometimes, if we have time, I tell people, I said, look, if you're not exhausted in your session and we have a little time, who famous would you like to talk to over there? And I just had someone a few months ago talk to Tesla. Now, because there's always the higher self on the other side, when they reincarnate, the higher self is still always there. So anybody that's ever lived before, you can talk to. In other words, I had someone talk to Edgar Cayce recently. If people talk to Jesus and Buddha and oh my gosh, those are amazing. When people are talking to Jesus, George, there's tears coming down their eyes because they almost can't handle the immense love that they feel that Jesus has given to them. And Buddha, a session I had recently, he's talking to my client and he shot a tube from his temple. It's about a 2-inch tube of blue or purple. It was purple, right into my client's third eye or right into their forehead. And my client was just, she almost passed out. She says, oh my God, and even after the session, she says, my head feels like it's twice the size that it was. I felt so much love, you know, so, it's just, I never know what's going to happen. There's always these amazing encounters that people have. But one other important thing, George, when I went the second time, I asked my counsel again, I said, what the heck, you guys? Like, why are you allowing us to do this? I mean, this is like the most beautiful thing in the whole world for someone to visit heaven for a while. And they said three reasons. Because of the way the earth is going through this big shift in consciousness right now, it's real important for everybody to be on task and what they came down here to do. So they said, we want to let people know that their life has a purpose and meaning. They have a mission, something they're down here to do. Second thing, they want them to prove without a doubt that the afterlife is real. This is not something somebody made up or imaginative. They get proof that yes, you're an immortal soul. You never die. You're going to come back home again. And the third thing, is that you're never alone because people meet their guides or their angel. You know that your, in-laws up there that are on the other side are watching out for you. Your higher self is there all the time, whispering to you of things that it probably wants you to do. Guides and angels. So they want people to feel that, you know, to give them more of the bigger picture so they can be really on task with what they're down here to learn. And that's the most important thing, George, of all this. Past life, it's interesting to know who you were before, but we're here for a reason. Just like George, you're on a mission right now. Everything you're doing is helping the world right now with, you know, you for 20 something years, you've been exposing more truth to things than people were wanting to believe. And all those things are coming true now, which is pretty cool. But all of us, you know, even if it's a simple mission, One of my clients, her whole thing for coming down here was to just to mentor her grandchild. In other words, she just was coasting until her grandchild was born. And then her mission was to be there and to be there for that grandchild to get them started and to mentor, to do things that the parents can't do, you know, spiritually. Mm-hmm. And, you know, and that's the whole reason she was born. So sometimes it's real simple, George, what our goals are. Some people like what you're doing is more grandiose and, you know, just think of Martin Luther King or Gandhi or something. I mean, most of us just have mine was to learn kindness, George. When I was before my council, they said, okay, Regan, you're doing pretty darn good. You're doing pretty darn good doing that. We're really happy with that. But there's one thing you're missing. And I'm thinking like, what am I missing? They said, you could be a better grandfather. And, I never had grandparents really. So I didn't know the model for how what grandparents do. And I have 9 grandkids, George. So in the last 10 years, I've just tried to include them in my life as much as I can. And it's been wonderful just from that one sentence that the council gave me. So that was worth the price of admission right there because my grandkids are just awesome, George. And I would have missed out on that because I was, you know, didn't know what I was doing, you know.
1: That's great. So, let's go to the phones then.
9: Okay. I'm already.
1: Jeanette in Philadelphia to get us started. Hi, Jeanette.
10: Can you hear me?
1: Yes, we can.
10: Okay. My son's anniversary is coming up. His name is Justin and on the 26th. But I'm going to say he died really quick. I was taking care of my brother, which was Parkinson's, and I never made it up to say, you know, what was your problem. He took some fentanyl and he died. Do you consider that death an accident or is that part of God's plan? And the other question is, as you're leaving your body, as your soul is leaving your body, do you think at that point that you have a decision to stay or leave because that was part of God's plan? I'm confused about, you know, because after he died, there was noises in his room for about a month, and there was some orbs. And my girlfriend was staying over, and she says, you got a problem. You need a priest. He's hammering in there. He's still in there. But then eventually the noise went away. So that's a complicated question.
1: Well, what do you think, Regan?
9: Yeah, okay. Well, there's a lot to this, yeah, on this question here. First of all, sometimes people will see the orbs, and what I found out in this research is sometimes that could have been your son just poking back and saying, you know, hey, look, I'm okay. You know, because that's one way sometimes people get messages from the other side is through the orbs. I had a person, I think on the last show, George, who came to me because he thought he had been abducted because he remembers orbs in his room, and then that's all he remembered. And then on the other side, we found out that was his guardian angel that was just checking on him when he was a kid, you know. So that's what it was. But depending on, there's so much of fentanyl, like if he was just doing drugs and not trying to kill himself, you know, I mean, it could have been his way to exit if he was planning on exiting. Sometimes people come down here, they don't always stick to the script. That's the thing is to see, because we have free will, we come down with a plan. But sometimes people get seduced by greed and drugs and sex, you know, too much or whatever, or those sort of things. And they go off the path that they were supposed to be. And then that causes additional problems around. So, that's why sometimes on the other side, people will ask about that. Like, for instance, if you had a session, we'd have you talk to your son and just ask him, hey, you know, was this just, your time to go? Or, you know, were you trying to commit suicide? Or, you know, what it was, and you get the answers to those things. So then you get some closure, you know, you get to find out what's going on. And you know, you wonder if it's God's plan. So there's so many variables in everything. And that's why having a life between life session, you just getting the answers to why things happen sometimes just helps you to relax. It helps you to go, okay. All right, now I go. A client of mine came to me because her daughter's death was a suicide. And she just knows, she talked to her daughter every day. Her daughter was just doing fine, had a good job, was getting ready to go on vacation. She said, I know my daughter intimately. She was doing fine. She never would have killed herself. So we get to the other side. Her daughter shows up and she says, daughter, what happened? You didn't kill yourself, did you? And she says, no, mom, I didn't. She says, my boyfriend told me I told my boyfriend I was going to leave him. He ran in the other room and got a gun and was going to shoot himself. And I tried wrestling the gun away from him, and I accidentally shot myself, Mom. So she goes, I knew it. I knew it. I knew you didn't kill yourself. Says, no, Mom, but I'm okay. Don't worry about me. She says, you know, even though that happened, I'm doing just fine over here. So that gave her a lot of closure. Now, scientifically, George, if we were trying to prove that, could that have been the mom's, you know, but this is what she wanted to hear, and so she did that? Or, you know, to actually prove that, I'd have, you know, two or three people that didn't know her go to the other side, talk to that soul, and see if they got the same answers. But it, whatever it was, my client walked away with a lighter heart and, not, you know, felt that she got some answers, you know. So, Jeanette, if you do decide to have a session of time, just let me know. We'll get you over there and find out. Okay. Because most of the time you find out.
1: How long does it take, Regan, to put somebody under?
9: The induction, see, some people in hypnotherapy school, we learned that 7% of the people are somnambulists. Have you heard that term, George, before?
1: I have not. No, what is that?
9: Okay. A somnambulist is a person that's so suggestible that they can go into deep trance almost immediately. I've had some people 2 or 3 minutes and they're there where other people takes an hour. So, but I would say on an average, most people, 45 minutes to an hour, because we do this real slow, you know, induction, because we want to get people to that level of depth where they just really let go, you know. So it's different from people, but it's once in a while when I get a somnambulist and I go, oh wow, this is going to be a quick session because sometimes I'm going through this long process and my client will say, Regan, I think I'm seeing an angel. And I'll say, okay, let me catch up to where you're at, you know? And so then I just have them lead the way, that way. The imagination, George, is what gets things started. Because imagination does play a part in this, because it's like kindling that starts the fire. And once the fire's going, then the real stuff kind of comes in. So, you know, imagination is wonderful because, we need that to get things started. You know, otherwise we'd be, you know, like trying to start a fire without any kindling or anything that you can, get it started with, you know.
1: Next up, Rick in Massachusetts. Go ahead, Rick.
11: Hey, good morning, guys.
9: Hi, Rick.
11: Regan. I just have a couple questions. They were like, I think they're pretty, easy or short, but, I had one. I went to, I'm a paranormal investigator and I'm an empath, and that we were at an investigation this last weekend, and I only slept for like 2 hours because we were, you know, up all night. And, in those 2 hours, I woke up from a dream, and it was like, it was the most euphoric thing. I said, there's nothing on earth that could feel like that. There's just nothing. I know it. And I wonder if that's, you see that in the near-death experience, or is that, you know, anything to do they feel with the past life regression?
9: Yes. A lot of times in these sessions, people get a sense of euphoria because it's the fact that you're in a place, in a space, where you feel really true 100% love. And you feel acceptance. So it gets pretty emotional for a lot of people. When I had mine, I would say on and off during the session, it kind of felt like someone was pouring buckets of love on me. You know, I mean, you feel safe. And when people have had their first out of body experience, it was some people having the dream state or when they're meditating and all of a sudden they've been able to leave their body. George has probably had people talking about that on a show before. There's a sense of love like you've not felt before. And so when you kind of come back in your body, it's, to some people, it's a wake up call. You know, my first wake up call was back when I was 23 and I was singing the word Hu, which is an ancient name for God. It's like Om or Om. It's a very powerful word, an ancient name for God, I understand. And they told me I could start doing soul travel if I just would sing that word. So I did it religiously for 6 weeks and I always felt really good afterwards, but nothing really happened. And one night, just before I went off to sleep, I sang it and I woke up without, totally out of my body, 100% aware that I was sleeping somewhere, that I was out of my body in a different world. And it was like I was getting sprayed with love. I mean, and I was seeing 360 degrees. So that's when I knew, I went, oh my gosh, I can't see that with my physical eyes, you know. And that vision that I had, as I wrote in my book, it's actually in my book, the 3 hours, 33 minutes in heaven. Later on, 40 years later, someone came up, tapped me on the shoulder and said they thought they were supposed to ask me about that experience I had. And I said, what color was the sky? And I said yellow, because that's what I was seeing. And what was I looking at? I was looking at these magnificent trees. They were like sentinels in these acres and acres of this beautiful, like wheat fields or something, you know. And I said to him, what was I looking at? And he said, these magnificent trees. And it was a confirmation to me in the physical that experience I had way back when I was in my 20s was actually real. Because sometimes after years go by, you keep thinking, well, did that really happen? I don't know about that. But and I've told the story so many times, but that was God telling me that, okay, Regan, like doubting Thomas, George, you know, I got to put my finger in the wounds here to see if this is really real, you know.
1: Where do get your book?
9: Oh, it's on Amazon. Anybody can do that. And George, anybody that wants a free book,

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9: From the AM 800 Weather Center, here's the forecast. We have showers this morning, a chance of more rain today, the high 23 with the Humidex 31 or 88. Clouds continuing overnight, again a chance of showers, the low 17. For Thursday, cloudy, 60% chance of rain, the high 24 or 75. Then for Friday, a mix of sun and cloud, the high 24. Again, rain today, the high 23.
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4: Whether it's physical activity, obesity, diet, smoking, low on hormones, stress, sleep disorders, or your age can be supported by reducing inflammation and aiding the body to heal itself appropriately. 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
1: And welcome back. George Norrie along with Regan Forsen, our final segment here. Let's go back to Rick in Massachusetts, who had a second question. Rick, go ahead.
13: Oh, thanks so much, guys. I really appreciate it. I tried to get a do a past life regression before, but I wasn't able to be hypnotized. But the woman, I don't think she was very experienced. So I live in Massachusetts. I don't know if you have practitioner who lives, you know, in the western Massachusetts area, but and do you think it would be different? Like you could help, you could do it, get me hypnotized.
14: Yeah, usually, Rick, it's a very common thing. I have people a lot of times, they'll say, well, you know, I went in to stop smoking or went to go past life regression and that wasn't successful. And I just smile usually and I'll say, come on, let's just do it, because I probably had 100 of those. Where that people 7-8 times they tried, and this process is so perfected now, because we've done this 80,000 times, you know, as a group, that most of the time, you know, we can help you there. And I'd say it's really worth. It's sometimes it's like, you know, riding a bike. You don't. Some kids can just get on and ride the first time. Other kids it takes 3 or 4 tries. And I just did a session for a man in Hawaii, because we do this on Zoom as well as in person. And his wife had a beautiful session, just all the bells and whistles. It was wonderful. And so I did a session for him. And the first time didn't have much luck. Second time he got to the past life, which was great. And then we got stuck at the in between, you know, having him meet his guide and getting the afterlife. But he felt really good because he felt progress. And I guess it was 2 weeks ago now I did for him. Third session, everything happened. It was wonderful. So it's worth just giving it a try. And like me, in hypnotherapy school, I was the last one in the class to be hypnotized out of about 30 people. Everybody just did it like first time almost. And I'm thinking, what's wrong with me? You know, but I didn't give up, you know, and I kept trying. And then eventually I was able to do it. And now I can do it, you know, it's pretty easy for me to go to the other side. Right now. So I would say just hang in there, Rick. And if you decide you want a session, just, you know, go to my website, whatever. I'll talk to you in person. And, you know, we could do it on Zoom. Or there may be somebody in Massachusetts. If you go to the Newton Institute site, newtoninstitute.org, and all the 260 therapists are there. We're still spread pretty thin because we're in 45 countries. But whether you do it on Zoom or in person, that'd be your choice. And you know, I'll be happy to help you if you choose me, or if you choose one of the other ones, look for someone on there that's had some years of experience. You know, since probably better than someone who's just starting, since, you know, we all get better at it as we go, you know.
1: Regan, have you ever had a situation where you had to get somebody out of the hypnotic session they were in pretty fast?
14: One time, and that's when I was a beginner, George, and that's why I'm saying it takes experience, because I've been doing this 10 years now. But yeah, it's what he went real easily into trance. He sees a tunnel. And I'll say, okay, you're going to just go through this tunnel to the light at the end. Count from 10 down to 1. We get down to 1, you'll be at another time and place and another life. So he comes out the other side and he just starts screaming, nails, nails. And then I didn't know what to do. I had the training, but I wasn't expecting this and everything. So I just said, okay, everything's okay. I'm going to count to 5, bring you right out of trance, which I did. And where he found himself was he was being crucified upside down. You know, that's how he came out in his death scene, actually, you know, rather than into the life. So we're trained how, so they don't, we call that an ab reaction. Like, it's, in other words, by reliving something. A number of my clients have been, that have been mediums. They come to, mediums come to me to do sessions. And, a number of them have been witches in past lives and they found themselves being burned or tortured or something like that. But real quick, because part of them knows they're in the session because we're communicating back and forth. So that keeps it kind of from happening. But sometimes people are really in that body a lot. So real quick, within a couple of seconds, I can, you know, pull them out of there to a safe place. Now, nowadays, I wouldn't bring them out of trance. I would just get them to a safe place within 2 or 3 seconds. We would talk about it, and then we would go around it. We'll say, okay, now this is, we're going to, when I count to three, this is going to be after all that was over and things have calmed down. 1, 2, 3. Now tell me what's happening. You know, so really they, you don't have to worry about that. But good question, George. That's a good question. Some people are afraid, but no, we're trained to keep them from re-experiencing any trauma that they've had.
1: East of the Rockies, Shay is with us in Florida. Hello, Shay.
15: Hi, how are you? Thank you for having me.
1: Sure.
15: Can you hear me okay? It just started pouring here on the space coast in Florida.
14: Hear you great.
15: All right. Well, Regan, I just wanted to say thank you. I've really enjoyed hearing what you have to share. It's really touched my soul.
14: Thank you.
15: Thank you. Yeah, definitely. It's refreshing because I haven't felt much lately, and I don't know. I had an experience back in college where I had gotten in a really bad argument with my boyfriend at the time, and I unknowingly, I've always referred to it as, I tried myself into a trance, and I saw myself in battle on a horse, and I was fighting a Spaniard. He put a sword through my heart, and I've always had like an issue with people touching me right in the center of my chest, and I started to rise above my body, and I saw my death. Which was really interesting and it's always stuck with me, but I don't mean to put you on the spot. I was wondering if you were able to tap into my higher self because it'd be really nice to, get a little chat.
14: Yeah. Wow. I can see that's pretty powerful. Well, because you were having the argument and you were in a high state of emotions, it's highly likely that maybe that thing that you saw, you in a sense put yourself in a trance-like state and your higher self was maybe showing you the reason why, you know, to give you more information about your relationship with that person that you had. It's very common, a lot of times too, for people to have birthmarks we found from something from a past life. With the QHHT in their program that I'm certified with too, we had a case where a woman came in, she had a scar, around part of her neck. It wasn't a scar, it was just a birthmark, big dark red mark. And when she went to the past life, she found out she was hung. And, here's the strange thing, George. A few months later, she sends a picture of her neck to Dolores, you know, Cannon there, and showed that the scar or the birthmark had completely disappeared, you know, just from her, you know, seeing where that came from. And somehow something changed and the birthmark just vanished, you know. And that's the thing about Shay, if you were to have a session or something, we'd have you go to talk to his higher self or to the council there and say, look, I had this vision of him stabbing me in another life. Is that really true? And then you're going to probably find out that you came down here to try to work on stuff that's not so drastic this time, or maybe you had some things to work on with him that that you need to think about. And this helps too, George, when people talk to, I did, there was a couple came to me because they were at odds with their counselor, marriage counselor. They loved each other, but they were getting nowhere. And the counselor finally said, oh, I know this guy named Regan and he does this unorthodox kind of thing. Maybe you talk to him. So one day I had him go to the other side, talk to her higher self, next day, vice versa. And they found out from the other side about these issues they've been having for lifetimes. And they had really come down in this lifetime to be married again, to really work it out this time for sure. And it had been very volatile in other lifetimes, but it really helped them by doing that. You know, finally they just kind of looked at each other and said, boy, we got some work to do, sweetheart, you know, and, it was a good way of, doing it, but that just shows you the power of these sessions to find out why. So are you still with this person, Shay?
1: We've moved on.
14: Oh, moved on. Okay. Okay. So yeah, you find out so much about relationships, George, over there. Matter of fact, at another time, George, if you ever have me back on again, I mean, we're starting to investigate parallel lives now, asking questions over there. And boy, are we getting some doozies about that. Maybe that's all true too. And also, in these sessions, we're asking if people can see a future life, and we're getting some success there too. So when Michael Newton passed away, he said, look, I just started this. He says, don't just get stuck in my one modality. He says, take this and take it wherever it goes. Keep asking questions. Keep pushing for more answers that you can get from the other side. And that's what we're committed to doing. So it's getting real exciting that we've been going beyond what Michael even found out now, especially in the healing modes, George. On the other side, you know, like with QHHT, what I've incorporated in my life between life sessions is a place of healing, a place of rejuvenation. And we ask for a healer to come. And I've had a few of my clients get spontaneous healings from their illnesses, George, and others, they've begun the healings, or they at least get, the healers over there will tell them why they've made themselves sick. I jokingly say that because we find out that, a lot of our illnesses and that are because we're emotionally unstable sometimes from anger, from low self-esteem or not enough self-love, or maybe we need to forgive people for certain things, and we've just made our physical body sick. And so when people find out what they need to do, they can reverse those things. In this QHHT retreat I went to, George, I met a woman, became friends with her and her husband. In a session, she had a cancer on her breast, the size of a golf ball.
1: Oh, geez.
14: In one QHHT session, it disappeared in 2 days. It just completely went away. She went to her oncologist. They couldn't believe what happened. And she said, remarkable. Well, I just went and a healer from the other side healed me. Oh my gosh, George, it's just unbelievable. Unbelievable, this thing. But, we're in a good time right now, George. We're in a good time. All these changes happening, and people say we're going in the rapids right now with all the changes going on in the world, and just hang on. You know, some people are going to drown. They're going to fall off the boat, but you got to just hang on. We're coming to a better place, you know, in this world with more love and kindness, compassion. And, you and I, George, we're in our own way are just doing what we came down here to do, just to try to, you know, help make the transition better for some people.
1: Let's go to Walter in New Jersey. Hey, Walter, go ahead.
16: Hi, George. Hey, good talking to you. Boy, good subject tonight. Really enjoy it. Regan, I got a question. Do you ever seen the movie Audrey Rose?
14: Oh, boy. That was one of my favorite movies. That's with the real famous actor.
16: I know you're talking about Anthony Hopkins. No,
14: he played. He's the one that did. I'm forgetting. Right. Yep, yeah. Yes, I saw it. That movie, because that was back when I was exploring past life regrets. That's like 20 years old or something, isn't it? Or 30 years old. And it was about a girl who, she was burned to death or something in another lifetime, and it was kind of affecting her in this lifetime. So it was Anthony Hopkins. Yeah. Anthony Hopkins, I think, was the person in there, and I don't know who the woman was, but yes, Audrey Rose. I got goosebumps. I remember that when I watched that, and that's when I was beginning to understand past lives and things like that. Like when I went to the first time, George, when I had my first experience over there, I found myself in a life where I was a Roman soldier, and I was on a white horse. I could still feel it between my legs now, big, thick white horse. And I was going up and down rows, and I was actually seeing, I think I was in charge of crucifying Christians. And I started crying because my now self knows I would never do that, you know. But I'm thinking, wow, you know, that's sometimes when people have past life regression, George, they find out that they weren't always the saints that they are nowadays. You know, we did some stuff.
1: That's right.
14: You know, but luckily, hopefully we've learned and progressed beyond that. But I did learn in that lifetime that I swore on my deathbed to my daughter who was standing next to me. I said, I will never, ever again do something I know that is wrong just because somebody orders me to do it. You know, so that, I think that was my life lesson there. These, past lives can be, pretty interesting.
1: Tell me about the title of the book, 3 hours, 33 minutes in heaven.
14: Yeah, 3 hours, 33 minutes in heaven. And, you know, George, I just decided, what the heck, you know, usually when I'm on your show, gosh, I sell like 100 or 200 books, something. I mean, it's amazing. But I think it's time I just give them away, you know, because I'm doing okay financially. And if anybody goes to my site, either book, matter of fact, I'll send them both books that I have, at least ebook. I'll say the ebook versions of them. And they can share them with anybody they want. And that might help some people, George.
1: What's your website, Regan?
14: 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Really simple. Visittheafterlife.com.
1: And you do regressions by Zoom, huh?
14: Oh, my gosh, George. That just blew my mind. During COVID, we started doing them on Zoom. And same results. Same results. Now, the benefit of doing them on Zoom is that people are in their own space, so they're not having to travel anywhere, be in an unfamiliar place. So they're very relaxed, usually, to start with. Usually we'll do this they'll be in their bedroom, or they'll be in an easy chair where they can lay back. The thing is, too, they actually get a video of their session and an audio, because with Zoom, you get two. You know, so that's kind of neat, because sometimes people say, well, I don't know, I was really in trance. I mean, I was so awake. And I'll say,
1: well, you keep doing what you're doing, Regan, and then we'll have you back again, my friend. Thank you. For Dan Galante, Tom Danheiser, Sue Trikas, Lex Lonewood, Sean Adesor, Alec Fernandez, Tim Banal, Mary Berry, George Knapp, and Richard Serrett, I'm George Norrie, somewhere out there on Coast to Coast AM. We'll see you on our next edition. Until then, be safe, everyone.

0: CTV and Crave are proud to be the new Canadian home of Saturday Night Live. The iconic comedy series is back for a new season with new hosts, new musical guests, and new sketches. 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
9: Twenty-one degrees in Windsor Essex, a mainly cloudy day on the way with scattered showers and a high of 25, a Humidex reaching 33 Celsius, 91 Fahrenheit. I'm Paul McDonald, AM 800 News. Coming up, more enforcement and education needed around e-bikes and e-scooters, and finishing Terry's Marathon of Hope. But first, situation critical at the downtown Mission. The board of directors has voted to permanently close its social enterprise, Mission Promotional Products, September 25th, and is looking at possible reductions to program services and potential beds as it deals with a critical financial crisis. Executive Director Rukshini Punayagulan says the Mission is exploring all avenues for emergency funding, community partnerships, and cost-saving measures to stabilize the organization.
10: Shelter and food and other programs of opportunity for individuals trying to get out of poverty or get out of homelessness. We'll try to continue them as long as we can and as best as we can with the support of our community and funding from higher levels of government as much as we possibly can.
9: Punayagulan says the Mission had forecast $150,000 in donations and grants for August, but fell nearly $50,000 short. More enforcement and more education when it comes to e-bikes and e-scooters. Amherstburg Councillor Molly Allaire says there's been an increase in incidents involving the vehicles that have resulted in injuries and vandalism. Allaire introduced a notice of motion calling on the town and Windsor Police to use social media to educate residents about the rules.
11: You literally have to be 16 years or older and wear a helmet. And I think that's one of my biggest arguments is I genuinely understand the excitement of an e-bike, but you're not wearing a helmet. A bike is dangerous, let alone going at increased speeds, right? So we know how dangerous it is traveling in a car at 50 compared to 80 kilometers. Imagine traveling on a bike and then actually be going 50 kilometers.
9: Allaire is also concerned with riders ignoring stop signs and other rules of the road. In Windsor, Ward 7 Councillor Angel Marignani requested administration report back with a review of the city's policies around e-scooters and e-bikes and potential measures to address their rising use. Hundreds of students in the Greater Essex County District School Board will come together tomorrow to finish Terry Fox's Marathon of Hope. The event takes place at Sandwich Secondary School in LaSalle. John Pilon is a special assignment teacher with student well-being at the board.
3: We know that Terry ran a marathon for 143 consecutive days, covering about 5,300 kilometers. But if every student on site walks the equivalent of 12 laps, then we finish what essentially Terry had remaining on his Marathon of Hope. So if each student walks 12 laps, that covers basically the distance from Thunder Bay to Vancouver, or roughly the 3,000 kilometers that were remaining.
9: Terry's older brother Fred will be among the guest speakers at the event, along with Tyler McGregor, the captain of Canada's National Paralympic Hockey Team, and Dr. Carolyn Hamm, a Windsor oncologist who works with the Terry Fox Research Institute. AMA Headward News Time is 5:03, cloudy with showers today, a high of 25. Real-world hands-on experience. Students in the Electrical Academy of Villanova High School in LaSalle will benefit from a new mobile electrical training device designed and built by Flexible Industrial Solutions and given to the Academy by the Windsor Electrical Contractors Association. President Mike Hope says the device contains a main electrical panel that leads to light switches and receptacles.
8: I grew up as a hands-on person, so basically doing the stuff with my hands is the way that I retain any information, and I find that most of the students that are in here, that's the way that they pick up too. So I'd say very, very high importance, in my opinion, anyways.
9: The device was donated in honor of William Smith, the retired chair and CEO of ElectroZad Supply. 4 years into the $10 a day program, childcare wait lists are growing in some Ontario cities. Some provinces are offering an average of $10 a day, but Ontario has not yet met that goal, with fees capped at $22 a day, still much lower than upwards of $70 before Ontario joined the program. Some parents are urging Ontario to worry less about further lowering fees to $10 and instead prioritize expansion. And Prime Minister Mark Carney has arrived in Strasbourg, France, ahead of his visit to the European Parliament. He was greeted on the tarmac early this morning by Canada's ambassador to France, Nathalie Drouin, along with European Parliament's Vice President. Fresh off Canada's first ever investment summit in Toronto, Carney is overseas looking to secure deeper ties with Europe and has been invited to address the Parliament tomorrow. AMA Headward News Time is 5:05. The forecast is next.
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9: Now the forecast from the AM 800 Weather Center, mainly cloudy for today, a 40% chance of showers, the high of 25, a humidex of 33. Cloudy tonight, 40% chance of showers this evening and overnight, the low of 18. A few showers ending tomorrow afternoon, then clearing, the high reaching 24. We're sitting right now at 21 Celsius, that's 70 Fahrenheit. 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
14: The municipal election is coming up on October the 26th, so we're still a ways away. We're going to continue our interviews on municipal candidates and the ones going for mayor in all the different towns and including the city of Windsor throughout the next several weeks. One mayor who has elected not to go for re-election is Kathy Miller, the mayor of Pelee Island. She joins us now. Kathy, good morning. Why are you not in the race?
15: Oh, my God. Start with the easy question.
14: Why did you decide not to run again? Because how many terms has it been for you, two?
15: Oh, it's only one. It's only been one.
14: Okay.
15: I fully expected it to be, a couple terms if I could manage it, and even longer. I certainly had the energy for it, but there's circumstances that have presented themselves that make it somewhat untenable. So I'm going to return to my normie life, run my little business, and get on with it.
16: Okay. Well, selfishly, Mike and I kind of love it because now we can have you on and you can comment on all the local politics that are happening leading up to the election, which we're hoping to speak with you on the regular moving forward, just to get some of your insight on things that are happening in Windsor Essex County. And I guess my first question for you is, in terms of some of the ridings here, or some of the mayoral elections, what are you looking for? Is there something that's kind of caught your eye?
15: You know what? I think, leaving Peely aside, because not here to comment on those micro matters in my little teeny community, but in your region, larger, what I notice that's been most divisive is, housing, growth, dealing with zoning, what type of housing you want, how you're going to accommodate more people coming in some instances battling with people that want no one coming.
16: Yes, which is interesting you say that, because that's, I think, a little bit what is shaping up in the town of Tecumseh right now, because I know Gary McNamara, who is the current mayor and running again against Joe Buchetti, he made comments on social media basically saying that he fundamentally disagrees with his opponent's approach. We've got that clip right here if you want to take a listen.
17: Some people look at the mayor's race as the passing of the torch. I don't. I think this is one of the most important elections Tecumseh has faced in the last 20 years. Why? Because the choice before us is about how do we handle the growth coming to our community and the direction my opponent has pushed us over the last 4 years. I've worked with him for many years. I know him well, but I fundamentally disagree with his approach. It's based on fear, on division, on telling people to be afraid of growth, instead of preparing Tecumseh to lead it.
16: So he goes on, Gary, and he kind of explains it, basically a different approach and what you just mentioned, Kathy, which, the growth of the municipality and housing. And he was critical of the fact that the town of Tecumseh, passed up a lot of money from the government for some housing. So I guess your thoughts on that.
15: Yeah, I don't think it's uncommon. I think you saw some of this in Kingsville, certainly, some of this in Amherstburg, a little bit, also Essex through Colchester. So I think with the Tecumseh situation and with the mayor's comments there, it's important to remember, too, that when you are a mayor and a deputy mayor, when you're wearing those hats and you're an elected person, you can't really go after each other. Like, you can go after the issue, you can vote your vote. But in a campaign scenario, when Mayor McNamara is just Gary McNamara seeking re-election, he can go back and say, you know what, this really made me angry, or get really personal on how he felt his competitor, for this race handled it. So you put on a different hat, and that's challenging. But I also think, with this situation, housing got really politicized, a couple years ago with involvement of, federal money, and, people got divided on party lines. It was really unfortunate. And I think the mayor of Tecumseh had really cultivated very strong relationships, over his tenure, which is quite long. And he was able to secure, quite a bit of money there. And I think this is about settling a little bit of that. I don't want to say settling a score, because that makes it sound vindictive, but settling the argument, right? Like, he still thinks that there was an opportunity here. So I think it's got to be uncomfortable to be running against your deputy mayor, for sure. But I think it's a valid point to say this isn't about passing the torch. Yeah, he's still in the fight.
14: Yeah, and it's interesting because we have that kind of situation in Amherstburg too, right, with the deputy mayor there running against the incumbent. Kathy Miller, outgoing mayor of Peely Island, joining us here on AM 800. The big political story in the city this week, Kathy, was I don't know, the, I don't know what we call it, Spygate or what we're going to call this, but, you know, that Drew Dilkins, says, you know, the request to search City Hall for hidden listening devices had nothing to do with the municipal election. The challenger, Fred Francis, says the wording of a police letter raises questions about that explanation. What did you think of this story? Has it gotten blown up to more than really it should be because maybe of social media and because of the election, or is this something that is serious?
15: So a couple things here. If the mayor of the city of Windsor truly believes or has cause to believe that there is a listening device in his office or that he is being spied on, that is serious, and we should take it seriously. That is very concerning. So I don't think that was the case. He's indicated that he thought that it could be a standard thing that could be done. There was no evidence, I don't think, given that there's a reason mm-hmm. that this was off. So then your options are, first of all, just to set the table, or, you know, and Mayor Dilkins knows this, there's nothing that he can't conduct his campaign out of the mayor's office. Like, you can't use municipal resources to campaign. So if you are a political opponent bugging the mayor's office to hear campaign information or something of the like, you shouldn't be hearing any of that because that shouldn't be happening. That happens outside.
16: Yeah.
15: Right? But, so then either your choice is to believe that perhaps the chief of police, the city of Windsor, was somewhat dismissive of the request, kind of nodding that it is election year, you know, maybe this could just be somebody trying to make sure there's no problems, or that there's a legitimate issue. Like, I'm kind of torn on this one. I think it's a little bit bizarre myself. Yeah. Certainly don't have this problem in the township of Peely. If you want to know what's happening in the next office, the walls are cardboard.
16: You weren't concerned about bugging on Peely Island,
14: the
16: Kathy?
14: The dogs won't talk.
15: Yeah, no, not at all. I don't even have an office to bug. There's nothing to bug.
14: Wow, well, that's nice. That's the beauty of being a mayor of a small community.
16: Kathy, beautiful community, thanks
14: so much for the time this morning. We look forward to checking in with you during the election campaign and after the results come out at the end of October. Kathy Miller, the outgoing mayor of Peely Island, with us here on AM 800.
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14: Now the forecast from the AM 800 Weather Center, mainly cloudy for today, a 40% chance of showers, the high of 25, a humidex of 33. Cloudy tonight, 40% chance of showers this evening and overnight, the low of 18. A few showers ending tomorrow afternoon, then clearing, the high reaching 24.
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12: In the county, construction is ongoing at the intersection of Maidstone Avenue and Talbot Street North in Essex. Also in Essex, County Road 12 is closed between County Road 11 and County Road 15. That closure is for the rehabilitation of the River Cunard Bridge. In the city, starting today, the intersection of Seminole Street and Central Avenue will be completely closed to traffic until next week. Construction is also still ongoing on Central between Ontario Street and Seminole until mid-November. Riverside Drive East has ongoing lane closures near St. Rose Avenue for the construction of the St. Rose Pumping Station. Walker Road has lane restrictions between Lenz Avenue and Grand Maris Road East, and Huron Church Road has lane restrictions between Malden Road and the East Hero Expressway. Expect delays in that area until late November. From the AM 800 Traffic Center, I'm Megan Delorier.
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19: where we bring you the stories, conversations, and interviews that matter.
24: Major clean energy manufacturing investment could be coming to that area. Now, according to the municipality, Canadian Sustainable Energies has identified Chatham-Kent as the destination for the proposed manufacturing opportunity, which is being featured as part of the Canadian Investment Summit taking place in Toronto this week. The Prime Minister was actually just speaking from that summit. Now, Canadian Energies is a clean energy manufacturer that specializes in battery energy storage systems, solar manufacturing, and data center infrastructure. And to give us more is the mayor of Chatham-Kent, Darren Caniff. Darren, welcome back to the show. How are you?
6: Kyle, I'm thrilled to be here. I'm just busy sending you a couple of thumbs up emojis.
24: Oh, perfect. I'll send you some of the love emojis back to you, all right? We'll have that relationship. That's what it's about, building relationships with the mayors around these communities.
6: It totally is. Yeah.
24: Okay, so let's get into it here. Tell us a bit about this investment. From what I'm reading here, a big number, it could be a $1.9 billion investment. Is that true?
6: This is yes, you are absolutely correct. The investment, the number of jobs is in well north of 1,000 jobs, direct jobs, which benefits not only Chatham-Kent, but the region. So, you know, when something big happens in Windsor or Essex County, it happens for us and vice versa, that we have all sorts of people crossing the borders to work. We have all sorts of contractors that come in from other areas. So it's a major boom to Essex County, to Chatham-Kent, to Elgin County.
24: What would this actually look like? So tell us about this investment. Tell us about this project and what it would actually look like in your area.
6: Well, the big piece is that, so why we announced it now is because it was being brought up at the, as you mentioned, the Canadian Investment Summit. We've been working with them for a number of months now to secure Chatham-Kent as a location. So they mentioned it in their brochure. They said, we're looking for investors. As you know, there's about $10 trillion worth of investment coming to the summit. So this was featured, sponsored by the federal government to say this is an investment-worthy project. So the company will be announcing more specific details as we move on. So that we went at the high level, but they'll be manufacturing sodium batteries. So not lithium batteries, sodium, which will take it. That might tie in a little bit with salt mines you have down in Windsor as a major supply to that. And there's a lot of benefits to that, but it's the first plant like that in North America making these things.
24: That's what I was reading. It's wild. The first plant in North America might be in your area. Why? Why was your area looked at? And I guess, why is it attracting investment like this?
6: Well, location helps a lot. We're kind of right in the center of North America, where we have lots of access to the 401. We have going across. There's a lot of positive things in our community. We're a growing community. That's what they looked at as well. We grew at 1.2% last year, people. But I'll boil it down to relationships, because any of the 444 municipalities in the province would love to have this, and certainly. So we had to differentiate ourselves as to why Chatham-Kent, and it's our willingness here to step up and work with them. I view ourselves as a partner. When businesses are looking to come here, that's what we are. We're not here to try and put roadblocks up. We're here to work together to make it happen.
24: 6,000 jobs indirectly, maybe directly through this, correct? That's what you were saying?
6: Yeah. That's
24: massive.
6: This is what the company's quoting, so I'm repeating them. But yes, it's absolutely huge. I mean, you do that kind of math, 6,000 jobs, and the jobs that they're creating are good jobs. And I know people from Essex County will be working there, and the whole surrounding area. So it's super exciting for our whole region.
24: Okay, so how close is this to actually happening?
6: Well, that's what the company did talk about. I'm subject to an NDA, so I'm hesitant to talk details about what they're doing, so I really prefer to push it over to them. But they're going to be having a press within the week to talk about the next level details on what's happening, timelines. But I know that they are eager to get things moving.
24: But you would say the municipality, your town, and CSE, the Canadian Sustainable Energies, that relationship is pretty strong. You've been building that relationship over the past months.
6: Yeah, well, past several months, yes, yeah. It's very strong. And that's one of the big reasons they're coming here, is because of that relationship, because they see a municipality ready to work with them. And the right people stepping up to make it happen.
24: Okay. Fingers crossed. Exciting time for your area. Darren, thank you so much for doing this. Expect some of those love messages coming your way soon, okay?
6: Excellent. Well, they're on their way. All right.
24: I got you mixed up with my wife. Sorry about that. Thanks, hey, Darren.
6: I'll delete those then. All right. Thanks. Have a great day, everybody.
24: There you go. The mayor of Chatham-Kent, Darren Canna. Very interesting here. Again, it could be a $1.9 billion investment when it comes to domestically sourced sodium ion batteries. That's what Canadian Sustainable Energies are saying. We're hope to have more information this week. But when it comes to jobs, it could generate 6,000 direct and indirect jobs. I know a lot of you. I used to have family members that actually drove from Windsor up to Chatham every day for work. I know there's a lot of you down here that work up there. We have a lot of listeners in that area. Exciting times. Fingers crossed, positive vibes that this is able to work out. But I have a feeling we'll know a little bit more later on this week.
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14: Twenty-one degrees in Windsor, Essex. Cloudy with showers today. A warm high of 25, 77 Fahrenheit.

0: Amherstburg councillor is concerned about the growing number of incidents involving e-bikes and e-scooters. Molly Allaire has introduced a notice of motion to have the town and the Windsor police use social media to educate the public about the rules regarding the popular vehicles. Allaire says there's also been an increase in vandalism involving e-bikes.
1: When people are like, oh, why are you blaming e-bikers doing the vandalism? There have been cases where they're doing burnouts on that smooth playground equipment. So like the flooring of the playground, and it's wrecking our playground flooring. That's about $5,000 just to replace a patch of flooring. So they're doing burnouts on the equipment, like slides and stuff.
0: Allaire is calling for more education and more enforcement around e-bikes and e-scooters before the situation worsens. In Windsor, Ward 7 Councillor Angela Marignani requested administration review the city's policies and measures to address the rising use of the vehicles. The downtown mission is being forced to cut a program due to rising operational expenses and falling donations. The board of directors has voted to permanently close its social enterprise mission promotional products effective September 25th. Executive Director Rukshini Punaya Gulen says the program helped to bring in extra funding for the mission's services.
2: So unfortunately, due to increases in production costs, wages, etc., the increase of the costs have outpaced the increase of the sales of the social enterprise.
0: A statement from the board says a critical financial crisis has forced it to make difficult decisions on reducing programs, services, and potentially beds if the trend continues. Finishing what Terry Fox started 46 years ago, hundreds of students in the Greater Essex County District School Board will gather at Sandwich Secondary School in LaSalle tomorrow to honor Fox's legacy and complete his marathon of hope. John Pelon is a special assignment teacher with student well-being at the board.
3: We are very honored that we'll have Fred Fox as one of our keynote speakers, but not only Fred Fox, but we'll also have the captain of the Canadian Paralympic hockey team, Tyler McGregor, and one of our local medical oncologists, Dr. Caroline Hamm, who works with the Terry Fox Research Institute here in the city of Windsor, all there to speak to our students that day to provide them some guidance and some insight.
0: Pelon says Terry Fox ran a marathon for 143 consecutive days, covering about 5,300 kilometers. He says if every student on site walks 12 laps that tomorrow, then they would finish the remaining 3,000 kilometers in the Marathon of Hope. AM 800 News Time is 5:33. Cloudy with scattered showers today, a muggy high of 25. A boost for students in the Electrical Academy at Villanova High School in LaSalle. The Windsor Electrical Contractors Association has unveiled a new mobile electrical training device designed and built by Flexible Industrial Solutions. Association President Mike Hope says the device starts with a main electrical panel and it leads to light switches and receptacles, everything a student would see on the job.
4: Back 40 years ago when I went through the trade, we did everything with little banana clips and plugged in yellow to yellow, red to red, didn't really learn anything. Here they're actually going to see, this is what goes on in the industry, so any job site that we have currently going on, you would see the same thing, running conduit, putting connectors in, mounting boxes, they would get all that experience.
0: Hope says the association wants to show that being an electrician or any tradesperson is as important as being an accountant or lawyer. In entertainment news, a legendary pop duo bringing its Canadian tour to Caesars Windsor. Supply will take the Coliseum stage with Canadian rock band Glass Tiger March 7th. Tickets go on sale this Friday. And the Blue Jays playoff hopes have taken another hit. Toronto is now two games back of the third and final wild card spot after getting blown out 10-1 last night by the Tigers. AM 800 News Time is 5:35. The forecast is next.
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5: Now the forecast from the AM 800 Weather Center, mainly cloudy today, a 40% chance of showers, the high of 25, a humidex of 33. Cloudy for tonight, a 40% chance of showers this evening, and after midnight, the low of 18. More showers tomorrow, ending in the afternoon, then clearing, the high of 24, a humidex of 31. We're at 21 Celsius right now, that's 70 Fahrenheit. 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
7: The top stories, conversations, and interviews you might have missed.
8: Interesting story on our business news this morning, and it's a new survey out from RBC that one in five parents of 35 to 40-year-olds are still helping to pay the bill.
9: Wow, this was quite, I don't know if it was shocking to me. The number is shocking, but I'm also not that surprised, just in, you know, how challenging things are, you know, with our economy. But nearly one in three, 32% Canadian parents say their adult children aged 18 to 40 are not yet financially independent, including nearly one in five. That's about 20% of parents of adult children aged 35 to 40. More than half of parents have provided financial support to an adult child in the past year, giving an average of over $6,000. And it goes on to say parents are increasingly helping cover the cost of everyday life. 56% help with groceries, 24% with rent, and 21% with utilities.
8: Okay, so are you in this situation where you're helping out your adult kids still, or are you one of those in that range of 35 to 40, or even a little bit younger, a little bit older, where, yeah, I need help from my parents right now? You know, we have a few kids, we got a mortgage, gas prices are up, grocery prices are up. We can't do it. So we do need help from our parents. 519-792-2559, 519-792-2559. And, are you getting any kind of, and this is more like, daily financial assistance, like with monthly bills and daily bills and weekly bills and stuff, it sounds like, more than like, okay, we're making a house purchase. My parents gifted us this much to put a down payment on. I think that's a little bit different than what this survey is saying this morning.
9: What's interesting about the study, too, is that it says why parents are continuing to support their adult children. And the report says for many parents, this extended financial connection is a response to both the changing economic reality and a reflection of how parents see their role. So they say more than half say supporting their adult children is simply what parents do, while 35% say the cost of living is too high for their children to manage. Here's where it gets interesting. 25% say they want to provide their children with opportunities they didn't have growing up, and 15% of parents say their adult children don't yet have the money management skills needed to become financially independent.
8: See, well, that's an issue right there.
9: 15% of parents are saying that. Yeah, I mean, there's a lot of other factors other than my kid's not very good with money.
8: Well, but that's it. And I think, like, as a parent, like, if I was a parent, I'd be looking at it and like, okay, you know, my son or daughter is working as hard as they can,
9: for sure.
8: You know, they're saving all the money. They're not, you know, like, I would have a hard time helping out my adult child if I help pay their grocery bills, and the next thing they're off to Mexico for a week, or they're buying a brand new truck or something like that.
9: Yeah.
8: Like, I think there's different ways, and maybe that's what, you know, some people are talking about. Like, they don't handle their money very well. I'm not bailing them out then.
9: Yeah. But, you know, I think that this is such a red flag. You know, just the fact that, especially people in their 30s cannot afford afford to eat, rent, or pay emergency bills. And I think of like the long-term impacts of this. If you don't have that buying power or able just to keep up in your 30s and 40s, what happens when our generation, you know, my generation and ones older, they get too old to work? And you don't have anything saved up and your parents have been helping you out. I also feel for people who, if you don't have parents who can help you out, what do you do?
8: Well, I don't know. And keep in mind, this is only one in five.
9: You know, I think that's high.
8: You know, it's not like, you know, three in five or whatever. But that is, you know, considering the ages we're looking at here, people in their 30s and 40s still getting help from their parents. You know, I think that is relatively high. What do you, what's your situation? 519-792-2559. Laura texting, and I'm prepared to help my son for as long as he needs, but I'm not prepared to help his girlfriend. Maybe she's the spender in the family. Another text. Morning, Mike and Meg. I am a sandwich generation. My adult children work full time. I live at home, currently saving for a house. I also help out my parents, paying a few bills for them to help them out.
9: I know that's a lot to ask. And I know, I think there's a ton of parents out there that if you saw your kids struggling, you would absolutely
8: what
9: step
8: do,
9: in.
8: Right?
9: And I think that in a lot of these cases, you know, I think that we should erase some of the shame of that too, because things are really expensive right now. I mean, we know like what it costs to buy a house now was so completely, the situation was so completely different 20, 30, 40 years ago, right? Like it's just our salaries have not kept up with the increase in life basically. So I can understand why this situation is occurring more frequently, but it does make me nervous. It does make me nervous. So we've got our 35 to 40 year olds who are like, I can't afford to have the kids in a mortgage and a roof over my head and pay the grocery bills. That's not good in a larger sense.
8: Yeah. Oh, and a texter just, you know, to that point, Meg, the housing market went stupid the last 5-6 years. A home that was 150 is now 550. Kids can't afford the payment of that amount. No one can.
9: I know.
8: Yeah, that's been, I think, the biggest change that comes into our housing, and then people having to, you know, rent or find roommates or maybe stay at home with mom and dad. And we were talking about this new survey that's come out. You're hearing it on our business news now that one in five parents of 35 to 40 year olds still helping pay the bills. And we're getting a lot of texts about that as well. Let's see. One text saying, hey, Mike and Meg, my husband and I transferred here 14 years ago, and what I've noticed is the charges of interest rates when the mortgage renews and then the increases of property taxes have changed our payments over the years. Again, the point that Meg made, that you know, the price of you know, your mortgage or the homes have gone up itself, and then your municipality is raising their taxes to keep up with all this, and again, most of our salaries are not keeping up even with inflation, let alone getting beyond that to maybe enhance your lifestyle.
9: And I think probably there is a group of young people who maybe don't even factor some of that in when you do go and buy a house, right? But I think the other group of young people is like, you just can't keep up with it. You do not have the income coming in to be able to pay for that increase when your mortgage goes up or whatever it is.
8: Do you still expect your parents to pay for things?
9: Like
8: if you're going
9: no.
8: out for dinner with your parents, oh, do you just like think, well, they're my parents. We're out for dinner. Of course they're going to pay for it. They have their whole lives. I kind of still, I felt like that until I was about 40.
9: Yeah.
8: And then it's like, okay, no, like, you know, we're all kind of in the same boat. It's probably, you know, like we should all like take turns or split the bill or do separate bills or something like that. But for the longest time, I thought, you're my parents. We're out for dinner. I'm not paying.
9: Yeah.
8: What are you, ridiculous?
9: Do you know what? My parents are so wildly generous just as humans anyways. But I think, so when they go out, they're always so generous with us. But I think it's because Tyler and I are generous with them too. Like, I think it's a give and take, if that makes sense. But my dad, I'm not going to lie, when we do go somewhere, he goes, there's your inheritance. There goes your inheritance.
8: When he pays for the bill.
9: Yeah.
8: Right.
9: But I think, I don't know, when you start having a house and, you know, Tyler and I, we go on vacations and stuff. Like, if we can afford to do that, you know, then it's like, I do think that you should be generous with your parents as well. I don't know.
8: I say it to my mom once in a while. She makes a big purchase of something. I'm like, stop. stop spending my money.
9: Mike!
8: I'm just joking. I'm just joking. I'm a good son.
9: Yeah, I know you are. You are so helpful.
8: Ask Carol.
9: You are. You're very so time-driven with your mom.
8: But the advice for parents is that you should prioritize your financial life
9: situation
8: first,
9: yeah.
8: Right? Prioritize your essentials first, and then maybe have even like a open family money check-ins to to look at, okay, where are you guys having a hard time? Maybe we can help you out. Or, do you have you wanted some help about how to, do a budget? Maybe, some kids or some people aren't just good with money. They're just like, then you start looking at it and breaking it down. It's like, oh my God, we spend that much in this?
9: Well, I think there's a little bit of that. And as I said earlier, part of this study by RBC, part of this report says that 15% of parents say their adult children don't yet have the money management skills needed to become financially independent. And, you made a point earlier about, kids that are going on vacation, they're going to Mexico or whatever, and then they're looking at mom and dad and going, hey, we can't pay the mortgage this month. Can you help us out? Like, I think that is completely unfair and wrong. I think the majority of people my age are in their 40s. I think it's just the fact of like, the bills have gone up and we just are not making that money at work. We're not making we're not getting a 10% bump this year, a 15% bump this year. Like,
8: and that's hopefully going to change one day. Hopefully it goes the other way when I think everybody should at least get the rate of inflation.
9: I know.
8: Raise every year.
9: I do not think that is happening, but do you think that things like it will be better? Cause as a young person, I do worry about that. Like, what are we going to see house prices come down by $200,000, $300,000? Like, I don't think that that's realistic.
8: Yeah.
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5: Now the forecast from the AM 800 Weather Center, mainly cloudy for today, a 40% chance of showers, the high of 25, a humidex of 33. Cloudy tonight, 40% chance of showers this evening and overnight, the low of 18. A few showers ending tomorrow afternoon, then clearing, the high reaching 24.
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17: In the city for today, lane restrictions will be in place near the Sandwich Street roundabout for the installation of speed humps. The speed humps will be on Riverside Drive and Sandwich Street, as well as Rosedale Avenue and University Avenue as you approach the roundabout. Work will be done today between 7 a.m. and 5 p.m. Intersection Road is still closed east of Banwell Road to all traffic for road reconstruction until Friday. The intersection of Droulard Road and Wyandotte Street East is still fully closed for Via Rail bridge work. This closure is in place until late October. And Ford Boulevard is still closed between Reginald Street and Coronation Avenue until mid-December. Meanwhile, in the county, County Road 34 in Leamington is closed between County Road 37 and Kent Road 1. And County Road 42 is still closed between County Road 37 and Queen Street South for bridge work. From the AM 800 Traffic Center, I'm Megan DeLaurier.
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3: Welcome back to The Shift. Now, we've got some news coming from the downtown mission about a financial shortfall that is going to cause some issues for some programming that they have going on right there. Here to talk about it is Rukshini Punaya, the executive director of the Downtown Windsor Mission. Rukshini, thank you so much for joining us. Tell us what's going on. There's some financial hardship, and now we're looking at some closure of some programming.
18: Thank you so much for having me, Kristen. I really appreciate it. We have been looking at our financial situation all year round. We do it every year. But this year is a little bit more difficult than usual because, unfortunately, donations from our community, primarily from bigger corporations, have been a little bit slower or less. I'm assuming due to the fact that they are also... many of them are struggling, unfortunately, and it's been difficult overall. One of the programs that we had, or one of the social service or social enterprise we had running here at the Mission, our Mission Promotional Products, was actually a program that we ran. It was a social enterprise to help us with our financial situation every year, to help bring in funds, extra funds for the Downtown Mission to provide the services we provide to help people in our community, right? So unfortunately, due to increases in production costs, wages, et cetera, the increase of the costs have outpaced the increase of the sales of the social enterprise. So, we at the Mission, we've been looking at it for a few months now, and we finally made the decision last month that we're going to need to pull the plug on that, on the social enterprise Mission Promotional Products, because we can't continue to struggle financially to keep it going, unfortunately.
3: Right. So Mission Promotional Products, effective Friday, September 25th, is going to be closing. It is, I imagine, very difficult, not only because the potential revenue that it could have generated for the mission, but also the social impact. What does this mean for people who were working there, who were using it to gain those skills, those workplace skills and to better their situation? What does this mean for your clients?
18: That was the intent of how we started the program. It was started to, the social enterprise was started as a way to give people that job workplace experience through our enterprise job training program. Through the years, we had less of our program participants actually participating in the job training piece at Mission Promotional Products. They were able to get job training opportunities in other departments of the mission. So the enterprise job training program will continue to run and will continue to have the participants of the program, the trainees, getting that workplace experience in various other departments of the mission. It's just they won't have that experience in the social enterprise, the Mission Promotional Products. So, those were the individuals who would be going into that job training would have typically been people who were looking for maybe jobs in production fields or at a design company, t-shirt printing places, things like that. So that unfortunately won't be available going forward, but the job training itself will happen in other departments of the mission, like the kitchen, the food bank, reception, shelter service workers, janitorial, et cetera.
3: Okay. So those opportunities will still be there on some level. Now this decision really flags some of the financial hardship that all nonprofits, I think, face, and especially the downtown mission. It's such an astronomical cost to run the shelter, to continue the great services that you're doing. What does your fundraising shortfall look like right now? How difficult is it now going into this season?
18: Well, I think last month, for example, we had forecasted that we would receive, I think it was $150,000, in donations and grants and things like that. And we ended at maybe around 103. So we're about $50,000 short just from that 1 month alone. We're of course doing as much as we can to reduce our costs overall as well. And thankfully we're spending less than was forecasted as far as at the beginning of the year goes. But we can't continue to have those shortfalls overall from month to month, you know, going forward into the later part of the last quarter of the year because our year end is December 31st. So we want to, you know, get as close to a zero deficit as possible, if not a small deficit that we can manage for next year if we need to have a deficit at all.
3: So what is the message that you want to get out to the public with this? Is it that we need to increase those donations or just to let folks know that despite these hardships, you're going to keep going on?
18: Well, first of all, I want to say thank you to our community for their support of our mission promotional products and the downtown mission overall. We wouldn't be able to provide the services that we provide every day, every night without the support of our community. And we're sad that, you know, today we had to make that announcement that we will be closing our mission promotional products social enterprise. But we want the community to know that we'll do everything we possibly can to keep the services that we provide our community where we're providing, you know, shelter and food and other programs of opportunity for individuals trying to get out of poverty or get out of homelessness. We'll try to continue them as long as we can and as best as we can with the support of our community and funding from higher levels of government as much as we possibly can.
3: Well, we are very grateful for the work that you do and the impact that you make in our community. Thank you so much for being with us this afternoon.
18: Thank you very much for the time. I really appreciate it.
3: Thank you. That's Rukshini Panaya, Executive Director of the Downtown Windsor Mission. If you would like to make a donation or you'd like to support the Downtown Mission, head over to downtownmission.com.
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23: It's 6 o'clock.
5: Twenty degrees in Windsor, Essex. Cloudy with showers for today. A muggy high of 25, 77 Fahrenheit. I'm Paul McDonald, AM 800 News. Coming up, more enforcement and education needed for e-bikes and e-scooters, and the downtown Mission facing a critical financial crisis. But first, upwards of 600 students with the Greater Essex County District School Board will be at Sandwich Secondary School tomorrow to finish Terry Fox's Marathon of Hope. The aim is to raise awareness and support cancer research while strengthening the community. Joe Bell is Superintendent of Education for Student Well-Being and Student Mental Health. He wants students to be inspired as they come together.
24: No individual student is expected to do that alone. And one student really cannot finish this alone. And that's really the point. It's every student that's contributing a step. And together, each of those steps becomes something more extraordinary. That's actually part of what we want our students to take away.
5: Terry Fox ran a marathon of hope for 143 consecutive days in 1980, covering about 5,300 kilometers. If every student on site tomorrow walks 12 laps, they will together finish the 3,000 kilometers left in Terry's Marathon of Hope. Among those who will be in attendance, Terry's older brother Fred Fox, Tyler McGregor, the captain of Canada's Paralympic hockey team, and Windsor oncologist Dr. Carolyn Hamm, who works with the Terry Fox Research Institute. A call this morning for more enforcement and education around the rising use of e-bikes and e-scooters. Amherstburg Councillor Molly Allaire says the town is seeing an increase in incidents involving the vehicles and vandalism.
25: It's not one person. It's a lot of people. It is a lot of the unknowns happening. People are saying, let kids be kids, but I don't think kids were given the information of how deadly and dangerous this actually is or how much money it is actually costing the municipality. So kids can be kids within rhyme and reason.
5: Allaire says special playground flooring in parks are being damaged by kids on e-bikes doing burnouts. She would like to see police step up enforcement in parks in the evenings and on weekends, while also using social media to educate the public about the rules around e-bikes and e-scooters. Windsor's Ward 7 Councillor Angela Marignani requested this week that administration review the city's policies and report back on measures to address the rising use of the vehicles. AM 800 News Time is 6:03. Cloudy with scattered showers for today. A muggy high of 25. The downtown Mission is facing a critical financial crisis. The board of directors has voted to permanently close its social enterprise, Mission Promotional Products, effective September 25th. A statement says it's also looking at possible reductions to programs, services, and potential beds if the trend continues. Executive Director Rukshini Punayagulan says the Mission had forecast to receive $150,000 in donations and grants for August, but fell $47,000 short.
26: We're about $50,000 short just from that 1 month alone. We're, of course, doing as much as we can to reduce our costs overall as well. And thankfully, we're spending less than was forecasted, as well as far as at the beginning of the year goes. But we can't continue to have those shortfalls.
5: The statement says the mission's leadership is actively exploring all avenues for emergency funding, community partnerships, and cost-saving measures to stabilize the organization. Something new for the students in the Electrical Academy at Villanova High School in LaSalle. The Windsor Electrical Contractors Association has presented the Academy with a new mobile electrical training device designed and built by Flexible Industrial Solutions. It will help students learn fundamental electrical skills they can apply in real-world settings as part of the next generation of skilled trades workers. Association President Mike Hope says there's going to be no shortage of work.
0: Look around, right? So there's solar, there's wind farm, there's, you know, electrical, there's going to be communications and data. That whole industry is starting to explode as well. So there's going to be all kinds of work for sure.
5: Hope says the training device was donated in honor of William Smith, the retired chair and CEO of Electrazad Supply. From the entertainment file, legendary duo Air Supply is coming to Caesars Windsor. Air Supply will bring its A Matter of Time Canada tour to the Coliseum with Canadian rock band Glass Tiger March 7th. Tickets go on sale this Friday. AMA 100 News Time is 6:05. Let's get our first check of business for this Wednesday morning.
4: Canada's main stock index saw broad-based losses yesterday. Toronto's S&P TSX dropped 120 points to 35,582. In New York, the Dow fell 328 points and the Nasdaq lost 204. In Tokyo today, the Nikkei rose roughly 0.7%. The Hang Seng in Hong Kong also rose about 0.2%. Our dollar's early trading was around 71.78 cents US. New this morning, Europe is opening the door for Canada to become an associate member of the European Union. That's according to European Commission President Ursula von der Leyen. Prime Minister Mark Carney is in France this week working to strengthen ties with Europe. Experts say the real test of Canada's first ever investment summit will be whether it leads to major projects. The two-day event in Toronto featured multi-billion dollar funding announcements aimed at drawing more investment to Canada. And in Ontario, Mississauga City Council votes today on a one-year moratorium on data centers. This as the city studies guardrails for the energy-intensive facilities fueling the AI boom. From the Canadian Press, I'm Aaron Sousa.
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10: Okay, so a little moist out there this morning as we are underway on this Wednesday. It's going to be a mainly cloudy day, 40% chance of rain, a high of 25 or 77. The Humidex is going to get up to 33 today. That's about 93 Fahrenheit. Tonight, cloudy, again, 40% chance of rain this evening and after midnight, and a low of 18 or 64, and then more rain on Thursday. And then it should clear up tomorrow afternoon with a high of 24 or 75. Right now it's 20. That's 68 Fahrenheit.

0: All right, good morning. It is 6:09 CTV Windsor, AM 800. Mike and Meg with you on this, this Wednesday, little hump day action. That means generational joust coming up in the next half hour of the program. You can play along at home with our little trivia game of the generations. And, that's about it. What's going on, Megaroo?
1: I start my first Spanish lesson today.
0: Oh, yes. Nice. Now, what is the motivation behind this?
1: Well, remember I told you back on January 1st when we were going over our New Year's resolutions, and I said that I really wanted to learn a second language? Well, I'm late to the game. I mean, it's the middle of September, and I'm just starting on this. But my mom and I signed up for it. And I think the reason we've gone to Mexico, we are Mexico frequenters.
0: Ah, okay.
1: We go regularly. And my mom was saying, she's like, it's getting kind of embarrassing that we go over there and we can't speak any of the language. Like, especially my parents go very often. So we're like, we got to fix that.
0: Okay.
1: So, I'm very excited. I'm
0: so
1: a little
0: today
1: nervous.
0: Is lesson number one.
1: Lesson number one. Yeah. So. Well, I'll learn a little bit before the end of the year.
0: Okay.
1: I think that counts for something.
0: All right. So do you know any Spanish whatsoever?
1: I know a little bit.
0: Hola.
1: Yeah.
0: Buenos dias. Good morning.
1: Dos cervezas, por favor. That means two beers, please.
0: Okay. Gracias.
1: Yeah. Yes. De nada. Lo siento. I know a lot of the basics, like, you know, where's the bathroom? Where's the grocery store?
0: Okay. But you want to have like a conversation
1: with
0: people.
1: Yes. Yes. I want to be pretty fluent. I don't necessarily care as much about the reading and writing, but definitely in a conversation, I would love to be able to keep up. And I just think speaking another language, you're better than me if you can speak another language.
0: Yeah, I agree. That's a special talent. If you can speak, like, I'm amazed how a lot of our politicians, like, go from English to French and just like, just do it, right? And a lot of them weren't French background. They had to learn the language to be in the position they're in today.
1: I know. I have a girlfriend. She speaks like four different languages fluently. I know. And you're just like, wow, good for you. You know, that is incredible. So
0: kind of crazy we have so many languages.
1: Language is fascinating.
0: Yeah.
1: In general.
0: It really is.
1: I know. And different dialects and the way that language has evolved, of course, over like hundreds of years is incredible. So yeah, I'm starting my journey. And
0: okay.
1: Then the thing with Spanish.
0: I can't wait to hear about this.
1: Is then hopefully, like, you know, they say that Spanish is kind of similar to Italian and a little bit similar to French. So I'm like, ooh, maybe this is the catalyst for other languages.
0: Right.
1: I don't know. We'll see. Okay. One at a time.
0: All right. One of the big stories is happening in Chatham-Kent this morning. Emergency crews are on the scene. This is a huge fire. Bloomfield Road between Richmond and Riverview there is closed as they're battling this blaze, and it's at a plant.
1: Oof.
0: There. It's at the
1: Greenfield Global
0: ethanol plant.
1: Yikes.
0: Yeah, and watching video of it, this is no joke, this fire. So we'll have to keep an eye on that and, you know, what's going on there in Chatham-Kent this morning, because that is a big one.
1: Yeah, we'll keep our eye on that, but geez, an ethanol plant on flames is not.
0: Doesn't seem good, does it?
1: No.
0: No.
1: Not great.
0: No. Okay, I was outside yesterday working. I was getting bit by flies.
1: Yeah, they're out and about. And
0: yeah.
1: They are chompy.
0: Why are they biting me, though? Usually flies just bug you. They're not biting. So I looked this up, and they say they're probably stable flies, they're called, often called biting house flies. And they look identical to the regular harmless house flies that we deal with that are just annoying. But one major difference, a sharp needle-like device they have for piercing skin and drawing blood.
1: Yeah.
0: And they peak this time of year.
1: My ankles are covered in these. We had a bonfire last weekend, and same thing, I was getting bit. And I'm like, I don't think these are mosquitoes. But they weren't. They were probably flies.
0: And unlike horse flies or deer flies, they want to circle your head. These things are going for your ankles and calves and lower legs, typically landing and delivering a sharp needle stab bite before you even notice they're there. That was yesterday.
1: Annoying little critters, aren't they?
0: It was very annoying. I'm like, it kind of hurt.
1: I know. I've got these like little, you know, like little bumps on my ankles, little itchy bumps.
0: So I guess, you know, they say wear thicker socks, longer pants.
1: Don't let those flies bite.
0: And like stuff like insect repellent doesn't work.
1: They don't care.
0: Nah, it doesn't care. Doesn't bother them.
1: Is it that they're like hungry at this time of year or something?
0: I guess, yeah.
1: Kind of like hornets?
0: Yeah, I guess they're like, I don't know, trying to do their last business before the winter, before it gets too cold.
1: I guess. It's exciting time of the year because it's migration season. I saw three little hummingbirds out in my garden the other day.
0: Oh, nice. Those are awesome. Those are fascinating.
1: Hummingbirds are amazing, aren't they?
0: They are.
1: My parents, they've planted all natural flowers. They've got all the hummingbird feeders out. They attract like hundreds a year at my parents.
0: Nice.
1: And I love them, but beautiful time of the year.
0: Very nice.
1: Other than the flies.
0: Yeah, other than the biting flies and the yellow jackets.
1: And
0: it's always all about the bugs, right?
1: I know.
0: Every season seems like it has its annoying bugs.
1: Well, totally. Also, what's with the storms? Last night, my goodness.
0: Did you get a storm last night?
1: What do you thought? We had a big thunderstorm.
0: We did? I don't know. I was fast asleep. Steve?
2: It rained. I didn't hear no storms.
1: Oh, I was hearing thunder and lightning.
0: Anybody else, or is Meg making this up? 519-792-2559.
1: I thought I did. What, was I dreaming it?
0: I don't know. I sleep through everything, though.
1: Okay. I don't. And it said before I went to bed that there was an 80% chance of thunderstorms.
0: Oh,
1: and
0: wow.
1: I swear it woke me up in the morning. Boom, boom, boom.
0: No, not I.
1: Okay. Tell me if I'm crazy, though. I dreamt that. Sometimes I do have very realistic dreams. Okay. Let's go to traffic.
0: Okay. Why not after that awkward pause? Let's go. Oh, someone said it did storm.
1: Okay, good. So I'm not crazy. Well.
0: Not with that anyway.
1: Not with that, no.
0: Yeah.
1: All right, your traffic.
0: All right, let's get to it. 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
3: In the county, construction is ongoing at the intersection of Maidstone Avenue and Talbot Street North in Essex. Also in Essex, County Road 12 is closed between County Road 11 and County Road 15. That closure is for the rehabilitation of the River Kennard Bridge. In the city, starting today, the intersection of Seminole Street and Central Avenue will be completely closed to traffic until next week. Construction is also still ongoing on Central between Ontario Street and Seminole until mid-November. Riverside Drive East has ongoing lane closures near St. Rose Avenue for the construction of the St. Rose Pumping Station. Walker Road has lane restrictions between Lenz Avenue and Grand Maris Road East. And Huron Church Road has lane restrictions between Malden Road and the ECRO Expressway. Expect delays in that area until late November. From the AM 800 Traffic Center, I'm Megan DeLaurier.
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8: All right, so today it has been a rainy night and still a few drops of rain going on, mainly cloudy, 40% chance of showers, and 25 or 77. We're getting a little bit of fog in some areas around Windsor Essex, not hearing too much about it as of right now, though, so we'll keep an eye on that. Tonight, we're going to see rain beginning overnight, low of 18 or 64, and then the shower should end tomorrow afternoon, then clearing up in 24 or 75. Right now, it's 21 and 70 Fahrenheit.

0: Yeah, Meg, from Marie this morning. Huge crack of thunder woke me up at 3 a.m.
1: I'm telling you. Same thing happened to me.
2: See,
1: I was like,
2: 3 a.m., I didn't hear. I was already up, but I heard thunder and I saw lightning, heavy rain around midnight in the East End.
0: Oh, okay. Oh. Brent saying this morning, thunderstorms in Leamington around midnight last night.
2: There you go,
0: night.
2: Midnight. Hmm. He's right along with me. That's when I saw it.
0: We thought it. Meg was insane. Steve
2: no.
0: and I were like, what
2: no.
0: storms?
2: No. When I left the house, it was coming down pretty decently. It was a pretty steady drizzle. Kind of moist.
0: Yeah, well, Sean, the Cushion Report just chiming in. Mike, you haven't mentioned how moist it is.
2: There you go. There's the buzzword.
0: Your first moist of the morning, humidity 100%.
2: Yeah, it's juicy.
1: It is. It was a little bit warmer, too, than I thought it was going to be, which I'm not sad about, but.
0: No. Yeah, where's that coolness?
2: Wow. The pool was 70 degrees, and Carson and I were in, yes.
1: Actually, I saw
2: a good 20-minute swim last night.
1: I saw some pictures that your wife posted,
2: yeah.
1: And you guys look so cute. You're the grandpa of the year, Paul. You guys look so cute
2: fun.
1: In the pool. Yeah, it looks like you do.
2: I had to coax him in, though.
1: I bet.
2: He goes, Papa, if that number begins with a 6, I'm not getting it.
0: That's where he draws the line.
2: Yeah.
0: And then the other story we're watching, emergency crews on the scene, large fire in Chatham this morning. So Bloomfield Road between Richmond and Riverview is closed. And Chatham-Kent Fire Emergency are battling the blaze. Chatham-Kent Police are asking residents avoid the area. And no word on when the fire started or any injuries, but appears to be near the Greenfield Global plant.
2: Okay. We'll see if we can dig a little deeper into that as well.
1: Paul, your top story this morning is Downtown Mission in a bit of a situation.
2: Yeah, they put out a statement yesterday, the board of directors there, that they're facing a critical financial crisis. Part of the move to try and right the ship, if you will, is they're permanently closing its social enterprise called Mission Promotional Products. That will officially close on September 25th. Some of the revenue that they had projected coming from that just has not hit the mark. In fact, looking at August itself, the executive director, Rukshini Panayagulan, was saying that they had forecast $150,000 in donations and grants for August. They fell about $50,000 short. So they're facing some tough times right now. The mission is going to explore all avenues, they say, for emergency funding, community partnerships. They might even have to look at, some cost-saving measures when that comes to program services, potentially even beds. So,
1: wow.
2: Tough times right now for the mission.
1: I had no idea that last year the total cost of the shelter was like $4.3
2: million. Yeah, almost. Actually, when you look at almost $4.4 million, and they were live, their fundraising, in excess of $3 million.
1: Yeah.
2: I mean, to pull that off every year. That's walking a tightrope.
1: I thought they kind of would get more money from the city or the province or even the federal government to fundraise.
2: Yeah,
1: you know,
2: I'm not 100% sure what they get in government funding, and I have to dig in a little deeper on that. But yeah, when it comes to fundraising, though, I mean, I think I've always heard them say that is key. That's their largest
1: bulk of
2: money comes from fundraising.
0: The problem is there's so many organizations that do rely on fundraising. There's only so much money to go around. Here is Rukshini talking to AM 800 News. But they're sad to make this announcement.
3: Shelter and food and other programs of opportunity for individuals trying to get out of poverty or get out of homelessness. We'll try to continue them as long as we can and as best as we can with the support of our community and funding from higher levels of government as much as we possibly can.
1: All right. Well, that's not great news.
2: No, not at all.
1: We need them,
2: right?
1: We know
2: the issue is getting worse, right?
1: Yeah.
2: When it comes to homelessness. It's not getting any better. So, I mean, to potentially have them looking at reducing beds and services, that puts strain on other areas, right?
1: Absolutely.
0: Yeah.
1: Yep.
0: Mm. Yeah, that's tough. So maybe, getting the story out, there's a reason,
2: that
0: a lot of organizations will get this into the media is that maybe somebody can step up, somebody with some deep pockets or anybody, even with $20, to help out the downtown mission.
2: Absolutely.
1: Big announcement this morning at the Windsor Airport, I was seeing.
2: We don't have details yet,
1: but
2: looks like we've got some investments coming at Windsor International Airport. The parliamentary secretary to the Minister of Transport, Mike Calloway, will be here. There's a news conference called for 11:15 this morning. Mayor Drew Dilkins will be there, but the one line says we'll announce investments at Windsor International Airport. So we'll see what that entails.
0: A lot of airport talk
2: morning.
0: The last 24 hours.
1: Yeah,
2: there has been.
0: Because the Prime Minister was saying that federal government is seeking private investment to run 4 major airports, Toronto, Montreal, Calgary, and Vancouver. Mm-hmm. And this is what other countries do. And saying that Canada will retain ownership of the land and assets, but unlock their value by bringing in new capital and expertise for their operations and growth.
1: Yeah, the money raised from the investment.
2: I like to see I want to see the details though.
1: Me too.
0: Devil's in the details.
2: Yeah, absolutely.
1: They're saying the money raised from the investment will be spent on infrastructure development, including on regional airports across Canada. So.
2: But private investors don't do this stuff for free, right?
1: So
2: they're, you know, if they're getting into it, there's money to be made, right?
0: Mm-hmm.
2: So, but I think once we see the details of that, but again, just, you know, turning over every rock possible to...
0: why not?
1: Yeah. Here's my Mark Carney talking about that yesterday.
4: Private operators come in to manage the airports for a period of decades. The underlying assets, the underlying airport retained by the government. Our pension funds operate these concessions around the world, from Heathrow to a series in Asia airports. Okay, and they have that expertise, and we're bringing that expertise back home. I think.
0: So one of the things, the pushback comes from labor organizations, mm-hmm. Unifor and the Canadian Labor Congress, saying that, you know, private operators may cut staffing costs and squeeze airport workers or raise user fees and travel costs to generate returns for their investors.
2: Yeah, like I say, it'll be in the details as to how this all plays out, who comes in to operate them, and how they go about operating, right? So I get where labor could have some
1: concerns.
2: Yeah, for sure.
0: Okay, we'll come back. Paul McDonald will have the latest news, including a major boost for the next generation of skilled trades here in Windsor, Essex. And we have the world-famous, everyone's favorite, generational joust next.
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0: looking at possible reductions to programs, services, and potentially beds as it deals with a critical financial crisis. Executive Director Rukshini Punayagulan says the mission is exploring all avenues for emergency funding, community partnerships, and cost-saving measures to stabilize the organization.
1: Shelter and food and other programs of opportunity for individuals trying to get out of poverty or get out of homelessness. We'll try to continue them as long as we can and as best as we can with the support of our community and funding from higher levels of government as much as we possibly can.
0: Punayagulan says the mission had forecast $150,000 in donations and grants for August, but fell nearly $50,000 short. More enforcement and more education when it comes to e-bikes and e-scooters. Amherstburg Councillor Molly Allaire says there's been an increase in incidents involving the vehicles that have resulted in injuries and vandalism. Allaire introduced a notice of motion calling on the town and Windsor police to use social media to educate residents about the rules.
2: You literally have to be 16 years or older and wear a helmet. And I think that's one of my biggest arguments is I genuinely understand the excitement of an e-bike, but you're not wearing a helmet. A bike is dangerous, let alone going at increased speeds, right? So we know how dangerous it is traveling in a car at 50 compared to 80 kilometers. Imagine traveling on a bike and then actually be going 50 kilometers.
0: Allaire is also concerned with riders ignoring stop signs and other rules of the road. In Windsor, Ward 7 Councillor Angelo Marignani requested administration report back with a review of the city's policies around e-scooters and e-bikes and potential measures to address their rising use. Hundreds of students in the Greater Essex County District School Board will come together tomorrow to finish Terry Fox's Marathon of Hope. The event takes place at Sandwich Secondary School in LaSalle. John Pilon is a special assignment teacher with student well-being at the board.
3: We know that Terry ran a marathon for 143 consecutive days, covering about 5,300 kilometers. But if every student on site walks the equivalent of 12 laps, then we finish what essentially Terry had remaining on his Marathon of Hope. So if each student walks 12 laps, that covers basically the distance from Thunder Bay to Vancouver, or roughly the 3,000 kilometers that were remaining.
0: Terry's older brother Fred will be among the guests speakers at the event, along with Tyler McGregor, the captain of Canada's National Paralympic Hockey Team, and Dr. Carolyn Hamm, a Windsor oncologist who works with the Terry Fox Research Institute. AM 800 News Time is coming up on 6:34. 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Students in the Electrical Academy at Villanova High School in LaSalle will benefit from a new mobile electrical training device designed and built by Flexible Industrial Solutions and given to the Academy by the Windsor Electrical Contractors Association. President Mike Hope says the device contains a main electrical panel that leads to light switches and receptacles.
4: I grew up as a hands-on person, so basically doing the stuff with my hands is the way that I retain any information, and I find that most of the students that are in here, that's the way that they pick up too. So I'd say very, very high importance, in my opinion anyways.
0: The device was donated in honor of William Smith, the retired chair and CEO of Electrozad Supply. Prime Minister Mark Carney has arrived in Strasbourg, France, ahead of his visit to the European Parliament. He was greeted on the tarmac this morning by Canada's ambassador to France, Nathalie Drouin, along with the European Parliament's vice president. Fresh off Canada's first ever investment summit in Toronto, Carney is overseas looking to secure deeper ties with Europe and has been invited to address the Parliament tomorrow. In entertainment news, a legendary pop duo is bringing its Canadian tour to Caesars Windsor next year. Air Supply will take the Coliseum stage with Canadian rock band Glass Tiger on March 7th. Tickets go on sale this Friday. AM 800 News Time is 6:35. Let's get a check of business now. Canada's first ever National Investment Summit has wrapped up in Toronto.
5: It saw Prime Minister Mark Carney announce plans to court private investors to run major Canadian airports and to bring in tax reforms to spur foreign investment. He also announced expanding a tax incentive to cover a broader array of assets.
6: The result is that Canada's effective rate on new investment will be the lowest of any major economy in the world.

0: less than one half the rate in the United States.
1: Hundreds of executives and global asset managers were in Toronto for the summit, part of the Carney's government's efforts to hit an ambitious goal of attracting $1 trillion in new investment over the next 5 years. Naira Ahmed, The Canadian Press.
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8: All right, weather forecast for today. High at 25 or 77. They're calling for some mainly cloudy conditions with a 40% chance of showers pretty much all day. Tonight, low of 18 or 64, a few showers beginning overnight. And tomorrow, 24 or 75, that is the high. They're calling for a few showers. What's with all this rain in September, eh? My goodness.
7: September rain brings grass on the plain.
8: October pain?
7: Yeah.
8: Oh. Friday, 24 or 75, mix of sun and cloud. Current temperature right now, it is 20 out there or 69 Fahrenheit.

0: Generational Joust every Wednesday here on AM 800. I have questions that go and cover the 70s this morning. We have some from the 90s as well and the late 80s. So we're covering three decades today. Okay, so I'm going to start with my first one.
1: All right.
0: On September the 15th of 1977, NBC premiered a hit action drama following two California Highway Patrol motorcycle officers, John Baker and Ponch, cruising the freeways of Los Angeles. What was the title of the series? And I only ask this. Well, one, it did debut, but because of this, we

0: love this one.
1: Okay. The Paunch character seems familiar.
0: Yeah, I think I've asked this one before.
1: Oh, really?
0: Oh, yeah. We're getting into repeats now in generational shows.
1: I have no idea. Other than, I don't know. Yeah, Paunch seems like a character maybe my parents talked about. I'm not sure.
0: Eric Estrada played Paunch. I don't know if you're familiar with his work. The show Chips.
1: I never heard of it.
0: Chips, which stand for California Highway Patrol.
1: Never heard of it.
0: It was one of those shows at the end. It would always end happy. Nobody ever got shot. I think one time Barry, who drove the car, pulled out his gun. And at the end, it was those scenes where they would all be laughing and then they would hit the pause.
1: See, I think we need to bring those back.
0: Yeah, maybe.
1: More happy endings.
0: Yeah, I agree. I'm all for that. Okay. Here we go. The big ending to the Chips theme song, please, as we roll up the first question. So good.
1: Okay. All right, I'm going with a reality television program.
0: Alrighty.
1: As well. This features a professional child care expert, Joe Frost, would help overwhelmed parents regain control of unruly households, and a signature discipline method where a misbehaving child, she would make them sit down quietly for a specific number of minutes corresponding to their age. Here's a clip from that show.
2: That's not nice. And finally, when he demanded to hold a whole can of chips, did Mum then decide to put her foot down?
3: I'm not having a whole container to spill.
2: And on top of it all, Zach now screams at his mum and pushes his little sister.
1: Okay, started in 2004. And it only stopped filming in 2020. So it was on air for about 6 years.
0: Really?
1: Yeah,
0: okay,
1: it
0: kind of does ring a bell after I heard her voice.
1: The British woman, yes.
0: Yeah, she sounds like this.
4: I've warmed in the microwave.
0: Doesn't she?
1: No, you're just comparing two British accents.
0: Oh.
2: Are you kidding me?
0: Something, I have no idea.
1: I think you'll notice when I say it. Super Nanny.
0: Super Nanny, okay.
1: Does that ring a bell?
0: I was thinking Mrs. Doubtfire-ish or
1: okay.
0: The Nanny, but those are totally different things. Okay, we're off to a rough start here on Generational Joust. Here is question number two. We're going a little bit closer to when Meg was born on this one. This person was born artist Leon Ivey Jr., 90s West Coast rapper, scored a number one smash with the song Gangsta's Paradise.
1: Okay, this one I think I should get.
0: He also performed the iconic opening theme song, Aw, Here It Goes, for Nickelodeon's Kenna and Kel.
1: Oh, see, now you're speaking.
0: Or Kenan and Kel.
1: So you
0: just,
1: gave
0: just
1: me...
0: Just concentrate on
5: the song. The homies wanna be like on my knees in the night, saying prayers in the streetlight.
1: And then we turn it into Amish Paradise by Weird Al.
0: Yeah, exactly. Who was recently at Caesar's Windsor.
1: A West Coast rapper. And you said his real first name? Is that what you were...
0: Yeah, his real first name was artist Leon Ivey Jr. If you're not getting it by now, you're not be getting it.
1: Okay.
0: Coolio.
1: Oh, no.
0: Not familiar with Coolio.
1: Not really. But,
0: okay.
1: I mean, I know that song really well.
0: Okay.
1: What other work did Coolio do?
0: He did the... Slide, slide, slippity slide. What was that? That was his first song. I forget the name of it. Steve will find that. What's your next question for me, please?
1: My next question is, it was kind of like a toy, maybe a collectible toy, released in 2003 in North America. They were little cylindrical capsules, kind of like they looked like a bean, had a weighted metal ball inside that made them wobble, race, and flip unpredictably down hard surfaces. They often featured theme characters and designs. What were these called?
0: No idea.
1: Mighty Beans.
0: Never heard of their work.
1: And they got popular really quickly, and then I feel like they were not popular
0: Mighty
1: really quickly.
0: Beans.
1: Mighty Beans.
0: Wow.
1: Yeah, look them up. They had these, like, weird cartoon faces on them.
0: Wow.
1: And you just collect a bunch of these for no other reason than just doing that.
0: Okay. Mm-hmm. All right. We are struggling. Let's go to your last one now. And this person's name came up last week. Which pop singer-songwriter made Billboard history in the late 80s by having his first 7 consecutive singles reach the top 5? Hold On to the Nights and one of this generation's great songs.

0: last week, one of our P1s said he gets mistaken for this person.
1: Oh. That would have been our P1 Mike saying that?
0: Yes. He said, oh, I get mistaken for this, which is totally not true.
1: I don't know. I know this song. Well, I don't know.
0: We're doing horribly today. Richard Marx.
1: Oh, I do remember him saying that. Yes. Oh, my gosh. 0 for 3 this week.
0: I'm getting verklempt.
1: Okay.
0: Over that song and the all the X's on the scoreboard. Okay, final question, please.
1: Okay. This was a popular song in 2002. And you can give yourself a point if you name the artist, or even I'll give you the song name as well.

0: Lisa Loeb.
1: Bosom Steve.
2: No, I thought I had that one. I thought I nailed Lisa Loeb.
1: This is, and I think that you could argue that maybe a one-hit wonder, Vanessa Carlton, A Thousand Miles.
0: Not familiar with her work. I was going to say Lisa Loeb tonight or something. And I thought it was right. All right.
1: Wow.
0: We'd have to go to extra time. Unfortunately, we don't have extra time like in soccer on Generational Joust. We tie at nil-nil. We'll do better next week, 6:46.
1: Okay. All right, let's take a look at your traffic here. And we're not hearing about any issues on the road this morning. Wow, I'm having a hard time getting over that.
0: Yeah, I'm a little distraught when I don't get at least one of yours.
1: No. Jeez. All right, Megan DeLaurier, what do we have?
3: In the city for today, lane restrictions will be in place near the Sandwich Street roundabout for the installation of speed humps. The speed humps will be on Riverside Drive and Sandwich Street, as well as Rosedale Avenue and University Avenue as you approach the roundabout. Work will be done today between 7 a.m. and 5 p.m. Intersection Road is still closed east of Banwell Road to all traffic for road reconstruction until Friday. The intersection of Droulard Road and Wyandotte Street East is still fully closed for Via Rail bridge work. This closure is in place until late October. And Ford Boulevard is still closed between Reginald Street and Coronation Avenue until mid-December. Meanwhile, in the county, County Road 34 in Leamington is closed between County Road 37 and Kent Road 1. And County Road 42 is still closed between County Road 37 and Queen Street South for bridge work. From the AM 800 Traffic Center, I'm Megan DeLaurier.
0: P1 Tina, a little sass on the message board this morning. How are you guys not getting these questions?
1: I don't know.
0: For both of us.
1: I didn't really know a lot of the names that you were throwing out. I wasn't really familiar with their work. I knew the songs, but the artist's names, I don't know.
0: Okay. Well, next week, actually, I'm not here. I'm off next week, so you're going to have a special guest.
1: Ooh.
0: Have to play the generational joust. Hopefully we'll do better. Okay, when we come back, we'll check out that forecast. A lot of rain in the forecast. That's next.
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0: 652, Mike K. Cook, Meg Roberts, AM 800, CTV Windsor, and let's check out the forecast. It's been a rainy night overnight. Apparently storms. I didn't hear a thing.
1: Oh, yeah. Storms big time. Lots of thunder.
0: Yeah.
1: The dog was in the closet shivering.
0: Oh.
1: Yeah.
0: Poor girl.
1: She doesn't love it.
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1: Weather forecast for today, high at 25 or 77. There is a 40% chance of showers pretty much all day today. They're saying mainly cloudy conditions tonight, low of 18 or 64. A few showers beginning overnight, and tomorrow we'll see a high of 24 or 75. A few showers tomorrow and Friday, looking a little bit nicer than the immediate forecast, 24 or 75. Mix of sun and cloud. The current temperature right now is 20 degrees out there, or 69 Fahrenheit.
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15: Making my way downtown, walking fast, places pass, and I'm homebound.
1: This is how this song, I think, really got

0: Yeah, I remember the song quite well. I don't remember this.
1: I feel like this kind of launched Terry Crews' career.
2: White Chicks? Yeah. And it's still funny. Like, I still see clips of it on my social media.
1: Hilarious.
0: Well, the hits don't stop, because coming up, we're going to play a band, and I can't wait to see what Meg has to say about this, that are coming to Caesars Windsor. It was just announced yesterday. So we're going to get to that next half hour. And this whole investment summit that's been going on with Mark Carney inviting all his rich people, buddies, to Toronto. And then a very interesting comment, I thought, from the president. What's their name? President of the EU? Is that the proper title?
3: Yep.
0: Good old Ursula von der Leyen. We're going to hear from her, and she had some interesting comments where I didn't think she was going to go about our country yesterday.
2: Oh.
0: Yeah. So we'll get to that and more. You get it all here. You don't touch that dial. Crank up the volume and rip off the knob. It's the Blowtorch, AM 800.

0: All right, here we go. Another Wayback Windsor Essex on AM 800 and CTV Windsor. And if you've ever driven down County Road 20 right across from the Detroit River, just north of Amherstburg, you know the silhouette of a local industry that shaped the shoreline for most of the 20th century. It was back in 1919, the British chemical giant Brunner Mann began commercial production right there on that riverfront stretch. And they picked that spot for a reason. Across from the brine, from rich salt beds a few miles away near by limestone quarries and deep water shipping on the Detroit River. And for decades, the plant churned out essential industrial ingredients, soda ash for glass and detergents. And from the 1930s on, calcium chloride to tame dusty gravel roads and de-ice Canadian highways in the winter. Well, last operating under Allied Chemical and General Chemical, the site was the beating heart of the economic life of Amherstburg, putting food on the tables for hundreds of local families across generation. And though the factory fell silent in 2005, its legacy does remain deeply entrenched in the story of Amherstburg and our entire region. If you want to hear prior segments of history from Windsor, Essex, you go to your podcast app and search Mornings with Mike and Meg.
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16: It's 7 o'clock.
0: -20 degrees in Windsor, Essex. Cloudy with showers today. A muggy high of 25. 77 Fahrenheit. I'm Paul McDonald, AM 800 News. 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Home comfort done differently since 1959. Coming up, downtown Mission facing a critical financial crisis and a boost for Electrical Academy students at Villanova. But first, there's a major fire in Chatham-Kent this hour. Crews from several stations are on the scene of a fire at the ethanol plant on Bloomfield Road. No word on what touched off the fire, but drivers are being asked to avoid the area. An Amherstburg councillor is concerned about the growing number of incidents involving e-bikes and e-scooters. Molly Allaire has introduced a notice of motion to have the town and Windsor Police use social media to educate the public about the rules regarding the popular vehicles. Allaire says there's also been an increase in vandalism involving e-bikes.
17: When people are like, oh, why are you blaming e-bikers doing the vandalism? There have been cases where they're doing burnouts on that smooth playground equipment. So like the flooring of the playground, and it's wrecking our playground flooring. That's about $5,000 just to replace a patch of flooring. So they're doing burnouts on the equipment, like slides and stuff.
0: Allaire is calling for more education and more enforcement around e-bikes and e-scooters before the situation worsens. In Windsor, Ward 7 Councillor Angela Marignani requested administration review the city's policies and measures to address the rising use of the vehicles. The downtown Mission is being forced to cut a program due to rising operational expenses and falling donations. The board of directors has voted to permanently close its social enterprise Mission Promotional Products effective September 25th. Executive Director Rukshini Punayagulan says the program helped to bring in extra funding for the Mission's services.
18: Unfortunately, due to increases in production costs, wages, etc., the increase of the costs have outpaced the increase of the sales of the social enterprise.
0: Total cost of running the Mission in 2025 was nearly $4.4 million, with just over $3 million coming from fundraising. A statement from the board says a critical financial crisis has forced it to make difficult decisions on reducing program services and potentially beds if the trend continues. Finishing what Terry Fox started 46 years ago, hundreds of students in the Greater Essex County District School Board will gather at Sandwich Secondary School in LaSalle tomorrow to honor Fox's legacy and complete his marathon of hope. John Pilon is a special assignment teacher with student well-being at the board.
19: We are very honored that we'll have Fred Fox as one of our keynote speakers, but not only Fred Fox, but we'll also have the captain of the Canadian Paralympic hockey team, Tyler McGregor, and one of our local medical oncologists, Dr. Caroline Hamm, who works with the Terry Fox Research Institute here in the city of Windsor, all there to speak to our students that day to provide them some guidance and some insight.
0: Pilon says Terry Fox ran a marathon for 143 consecutive days, covering some 5,300 kilometers. He says if every student on site tomorrow walks 12 laps, then they would finish the remaining 3,000 kilometers in the Marathon of Hope. AM 800 News time is 7:04. Cloudy with scattered showers today. A warm and muggy high of 25. A boost for students in the Electrical Academy at Villanova High School in LaSalle. The Windsor Electrical Contractors Association has unveiled a new mobile electrical training device designed and built by Flexible Industrial Solutions. Association President Mike Hope says the device starts with a main electrical panel and it leads to light switches and receptacles, everything a student would see on the job.
20: Back 40 years ago when I went through the trade, we did everything with little banana clips and plugged in yellow to yellow, red to red, didn't really learn anything. Here they're actually going to see, this is what goes on in the industry. So any job site that we have currently going on, you would see the same thing, running conduit, putting connectors in, mounting boxes. They would get all that experience.
1: Hope says the association wants to show that being an electrician or any tradesperson is as important as being an accountant or lawyer. Former Prime Minister Stephen Harper delivering closing remarks at Canada's first ever National Investment Summit in Toronto. He told business executives it was clear that the current U.S. administration views our level of economic integration as incompatible with our separate sovereignty. Harper says Canada can use this as a chance to reopen and rediscover a long-term program for prosperity.
21: I do find this all very sad, just as equally necessary. And I believe that in this necessity, our country will also discover and is discovering opportunity.
1: A last-ditch effort to reach a trade deal with the U.S. failed last month, and Prime Minister Mark Carney suspended talks and called his negotiators back to Ottawa. From the entertainment file, legendary duo Air Supply is coming to Caesars Windsor. Air Supply will bring its A Matter of Time Canada tour to the Coliseum with Canadian rock band Glass Tiger March 7th. Tickets go on sale this Friday. The Amy Hedrick News Poll question, do you support Canada having closer economic ties with the European Union? Let us know at AM800CKLW.com. Yesterday, we asked if you expect an increase in traffic in East Windsor when the new Costco opens next month. Of nearly 1,200 responses, 92% say yes. AMA Hedrick News, time is 7:06. Let's update the markets, now brought to you by Gus Revenberg GMC, a member of the Revenberg Automotive family, Tecumseh Road East at Forest Glade Drive.
22: Canada's main stock index saw broad-based losses yesterday. Toronto's S&P TSX dropped 120 points to 35,582. In New York, the Dow fell 328 points and the Nasdaq lost 204. In Tokyo today, the Nikkei rose roughly 0.7%. The Hang Seng in Hong Kong also rose about 0.2%. Our dollar's early trading was around 71.78 cents U.S. New this morning, Europe is opening the door for Canada to become an associate member of the European Union. That's according to European Commission President Ursula von der Leyen. Prime Minister Mark Carney is in France this week working to strengthen ties with Europe. Experts say the real test of Canada's first ever investment summit will be whether it leads to major projects. The two-day event in Toronto featured multi-billion dollar funding announcements aimed at drawing more investment to Canada. And in Ontario, Mississauga City Council votes today on a one-year moratorium on data centers. This as the city studies guardrails for the energy-intensive facilities fueling the AI boom. From the Canadian Press, I'm Aaron Sousa.
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0: Okay, a lot of rain overnight. We had some storms as well, and it's very, very humid out there and juicy this morning. As we look at mainly cloudy skies today, 40% chance of rain and a high of 25 or 77. The Humidex will make it feel like 33 or about 93 today. Mainly cloudy tonight, same kind of deal with some rain beginning after midnight, low of 18 or 64. And then Thursday, some rain ending in the afternoon, 24 or 75. Right now, we got some mist, 99% humidity, and it's 20 or 68 Fahrenheit.

0: Are you familiar with this one, Meg?
1: A little bit.
2: Carry me home. Away from these long, lonely nights.
0: This is Air Supply with me. And they're coming to Caesars Windsor with Glass Tiger, Canadian Legends Glass Tiger. This was announced yesterday. I thought, are you poo-pooing, though? Because I know you didn't like Chicago in the song we played last week.
1: I'm not poo-pooing. This does sound very, my parents' generation. It sounds very...
0: Yeah.
1: It comes across, I think, to a younger generation as, like, a little cheesy.
0: Okay.
1: Is Stevie nodding?
0: Please hold for the course.

0: When we used to watch TV and they would sell like these mixed albums and cassettes with the greatest love songs of all time. And then they would scroll as they played the songs, Air Supply and then Chicago. And like you could go and call the toll-free number to order love hits from the 80s now. And send your payment to Glen Falls, Ontario.
1: I think my grandparents still listen to a channel that does that or watch a channel that does that.
0: Oh, my God, hilarious. Oh, the big ending. Here it is for your Air Supply. 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

0: Can you hear that it's a bit cheesy, or you don't think it's cheesy at all?
1: Oh, it's the fromagiest.
0: Oh, okay,
1: like, it doesn't get more cheesy than this.
0: Okay.
1: This is brie, shredded right on your salad, but nonetheless.
0: Nonetheless, yes, brings back good memories for sure. Okay.
1: I wasn't even into this when I was younger, but I'm into it now.
0: Yeah, I've kind of gotten a little bit like that with music that my parents listened to while we were growing up.
1: Right.
0: At the time, it was like, turn this off. And now I'm like, oh, give me another taste. I like it.
1: More Air Supply coming up this morning and all the greatest hits of all time right here on AM 800 with producer Steve, who's twisting the knobs and spinning the dials here on this Wednesday morning. Now, let's get to business because the president of the European Commission wants to open the door for Canada to become an associate member of the European Union. Now, yesterday morning at this time, Meg, we were hearing that, no, that title will not be used, no associate member. But it was said yesterday by Ursula von der Leyen, who is the president of the European Union. Here's what she was saying.
2: I would like to work with you on opening the door for Canada to being the first associate member of the European Union. We will move from CETA to an alliance for the future to create a common prosperity and economic security space. We will work on intelligent manufacturing. We will create a tech alliance. We will integrate defense industrial bases. We will make the Arctic a flagship joint project. We will work on energy critical minerals and batteries, on AI, quantum, cyber, and economic security.
1: Ursula's all in, and then ended her speech by saying this. So, yeah, so I don't know how people feel about this, because there was a lot of complaints on social media both ways saying, no, we don't want to be tied to Europe. We want to be tied to North America. I mean, it doesn't mean we're not going to still have trade partnerships with the United States. Just by geography alone, the U.S. will still be our biggest trade partner. We just need to figure this all out or wait a couple of years until Trump's gone. But to have closer ties with the European Union, I think, can only benefit us.
0: Yeah, I mean, I do not think that we should become, you know, become a country in the European Union, but to whatever this associated member is, and some of the things that she rattled off there, I'm like, that seems kind of like it could be advantageous for us. And the other thing about all of this is I do wonder, is it a little bit of Mark Carney snubbing Donald Trump? Like, oh, well, we're just gonna move along here and we're just gonna start trading here and we're gonna have better partnerships over here and okay.
1: Yeah, you broke up with us.
0: Yeah, so
1: and we're dating someone else now.
0: Is it a little bit of that? Like, is some of this rhetoric, is it purposeful? You know, are we gonna, see Canada become an associate member, whatever that is, of the European Union? I don't know. Or is it a little bit of it like, well, we're moving on.
1: Yeah.
0: You know, I don't know. But, you know, as someone who's been to Europe, I think they're all right. I wouldn't mind doing more business with Europe. I wouldn't mind getting a little bit closer to Europe. I think that's completely fine. Like I said, I don't want to become a part of the European Union because there are, you know, we don't necessarily want to be ruled by, you know.
1: No, it's not a ruling type thing. It's a cooperation in a group. And Carney kind of talked about it. And before anybody else, the middle powers need to come together to battle the big boys who have gone rogue, basically. It's like, you know, when Hulk Hogan went to the NWO. That's how I feel from wrestling speak. This is like when Hulk Hogan, the hero of the world, the United States, went bad, went rogue, and now we got to find a different faction. Does that make sense to everyone? Because, like, the big boys, China, Russia, it's kind of like you put the United States in that category now. So all these middle powers in Europe, with Great Britain, with us in Canada, we need to come together and show us, and we're all too small to be powerful on our own. So let's all get together and battle the Decepticons.
0: And we were cozy. I mean, we've been cozy with the United States for a very long time. And I think that we all, you know, North Americans, we felt kind of safe in that bubble, right? And now we don't feel safe in that bubble because our best friend, our biggest ally, actually wants to harm us. So I feel in a lot of ways we have to have other options. We have to move on a little bit because it doesn't feel so cozy. It doesn't feel safe and comfortable. And if you're not safe and comfortable, you're going to move on.
1: Right. Okay, well, how do people feel about this? One texter, Kurt, saying, U.S. Threw Canada away. Time for us to go on our own way. And we're going to talk more about that with our news poll coming up in just a minute. But first, let's find out what's happening on the roads now as we check AM 800 traffic. Here is the M-Dog.
3: In the county, construction is ongoing at the intersection of Maidstone Avenue and Talbot Street North in Essex. Also in Essex, County Road 12 is closed between County Road 11 and County Road 15. That closure is for the rehabilitation of the River Cunard Bridge. In the city, starting today, the intersection of Seminole Street and Central Avenue will be completely closed to traffic until next week. Construction is also still ongoing on Central between Ontario Street and Seminole until mid-November. Riverside Drive East has ongoing lane closures near St. Rose Avenue for the construction of the St. Rose Pumping Station. Walker Road has lane restrictions between Lenz Avenue and Grand Maris Road East. And Huron Church Road has lane restrictions between Malden Road and the East Hero Expressway. Expect delays in that area until late November. From the AM 800 Traffic Center, I'm Megan DeLaurier.
0: All right, thanks so much for that, Megan. Let's take a look at your gas prices here. $182.9 for gas, according to affordableenergy.ca. That's no change from yesterday, and same as diesel, $253.9 for diesel. Coming up, the news poll question of the day, and it's about what we were just talking about, the European Union, an associate member. More on that up next.
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1: Okay, so it's been a moist overnight with some storms and some rain and very humid. It's going to be a cloudy day today with a 40% chance of rain, 25 or 77. Humidex will make it feel like 33 today. And then tonight, more of the same until overnight. Looks like more rain. Good for the lawn. Good for the grass seed I put down. Let God do the watering instead of my sprinkler and my bill. Low of 18 or 64. Tomorrow, shower should end in the afternoon and 24 or 75. Right now, let's see. Let's do a refresh. We got fog being reported and 20 or 68 Fahrenheit.

0: McDonald is here from the AM 800 News Center with our news poll of the day.
1: Yeah, just before I get to that, I wanted to update you guys because Chatham Kent Police have put out a, I guess, the first initial statement of public caution with this ongoing fire on that's in Chatham. Emergency crews responding to a fire at the ethanol plant on Bloomfield Road. Police asking that people avoid the area of Bloomfield Road and Riverview Drive. Obey all road closures. No injuries reported at this time, but police are asking you that you steer clear and allow emergency responders to work safely. Again, that's at the ethanol plant on Bloomfield Road. Seen lots of pictures on social media. It is quite the fire that is burning.
2: Jeez.
1: Lots of crews from many nearby stations have been called in to help put that out.
3: Yeah, that is a big one. If you see some of the videos that are coming out this morning on social media and different news sites, so hopefully everybody's okay.
1: Now, with our poll question today, the Prime Minister, fresh off that investment summit in Toronto, jumped on a plane, got off to Europe, landed this morning. He is in Strasbourg, where he's expected to address the European Commission tomorrow. The President, Ursula von der Leyen, today, saying that the union would like to work with Carney on opening the door for Canada to be the first associate member of the European Union. Carney nodded at the suggestion, rose from his seat, and it embraced von der Leyen to a standing ovation. Again, it comes just a day after the two-day session in Toronto where he's trying to get investors to pony up upwards of $1 trillion over the next 5 years, that kind of investment in Canada. And we're asking people this morning if you support Canada having closer economic ties with the European Union. Let us know at AM800CKLW.com. Yesterday we asked if you expect an increase in traffic in the east end of the city when Costco opens next month. Nearly 1,200 responses, 92% overwhelmingly saying yes, there will be an increase in traffic, which I can't imagine being any more than what it is.
3: Well,
1: what
3: right.
1: It's been over the last, say, 5 years or so.
3: Well.
1: But, yeah.
3: We got to go.
1: Got to get to the Costco.
3: Got to get to the Costco, and hopefully it'll spread out traffic and all that. I got a flyer. Did you guys get a flyer in the mail yesterday?
1: No.
3: Steven, you got it?
4: I did.
3: Yeah,
4: okay.
3: For Costco about the opening and stopping by to get your membership, and you can do that at that location now, too. They're set up there.
1: Very good.
2: All right.
3: Very exciting news. This might be the story of the year.
2: The Costco opening?
3: Yeah, over European unions in NAFTA or CUSMA.
1: Well, we'll wait to the Mike and Meg Awards when they come
3: yes.
1: out later this year.
3: Stay
1: exactly
3: tuned.
1: What is the top news story?
3: E-scooters are one of the early nominees here in September, and Costco, and
1: what else?
3: More than likely, some kind of recycled green bin will be in there. Some kind
1: yeah.
3: of bin of the year. We should actually put a bin of the year category in this year.
1: Bin
3: yeah.
1: of the year.
3: Yeah, bin on bin crime. Who,
2: yeah,
3: who you
2: blue,
3: got?
2: Green,
3: blue, green, red. What do you got?
1: Has been.
3: Very good, Paul.
1: Alrighty.
3: Very good. All right, that is our news poll for today. You can check it out every day along with our news headlines or podcast at am800cklw.com. Hey, I want to mention this while we have a second. How cool is this? We have a viewer this morning watching us on YouTube who is from South Korea.
2: Yeah, and we're wondering how they discovered us because it sounds like they're not from this area
3: right.
2: at all.
3: I want to get a hold of this individual and maybe talk to them. What time is it in South Korea right now?
2: They're at least 12 hours ahead, right?
4: Yeah, earlier this morning, I think it would have been 6:18 here. It was 7:18 p.m., so I think they're probably close to like 8:30 now.
2: Yeah.
3: Okay,
2: it
3: says on our message board there on YouTube, back again, I always listen to AM 800 while making dinner. I'm from South Korea, and somebody said, are you originally from the Windsor area? And he's like, no, I've been to Toronto, but I've never been to Windsor. Just purely by chance, I picked up, and I guess we're number one in South Korea.
2: Okay, easy there.
3: The blowtorch goes a long way
2: it
3: now
2: does.
3: In the internet age.
2: It does, but I'm curious how they came across us. Isn't it when you're on YouTube, though, it'll show you live streams?
3: Right. You can go to a live category, so maybe he just picked it up and liked my glowing personality and decided to stay.
2: Oh my gosh. Look at you flattering yourself,
3: yeah.
2: Eh?
3: Well, we thank you, South Korea,
2: mm-hmm. P1. Thank you very much. That's incredible. We want to hear more. Contact us if you can and get us some more information. 728, your news with Paul up next.
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1: Twenty degrees in Windsor, Essex. Cloudy with scattered showers today. A warm high of 25. 77 Fahrenheit. I'm Paul McDonald, AM 800 News. 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Coming up, more enforcement and education needed for e-bikes and e-scooters in the downtown Mission facing a critical financial crisis. But first, upwards of 600 students with the Greater Essex County District School Board will be at Sandwich Secondary School tomorrow to finish Terry Fox's Marathon of Hope. The aim is to raise awareness and support cancer research while strengthening the community. Joe Bell is Superintendent of Education.

0: that's actually part of what we want our students to take away.
1: Terry Fox ran a marathon for 143 consecutive days in 1980, covering about 5,300 kilometers. If every student on site tomorrow walks 12 laps, they will together finish the 3,000 kilometers left in Terry's Marathon of Hope. Among those who will be in attendance, Terry's older brother Fred Fox, Tyler McGregor, the captain of Canada's Paralympic hockey team, and Windsor oncologist Dr. Carolyn Ham, who works with the Terry Fox Research Institute. A call this morning for more enforcement and education around the rising use of e-bikes and e-scooters. Amherstburg Councillor Molly Allaire says the town is seeing an increase in incidents involving the vehicles and vandalism.
2: It's not one person. It's a lot of people. It is a lot of the unknowns happening. People are saying, let kids be kids, but I don't think kids were given the information of how deadly and dangerous this actually is, or how much money it is actually costing the municipality. So kids can be kids within rhyme and reason.
1: Allaire says special playground flooring in parks are being damaged by kids on e-bikes doing burnouts. She would like to see police step up enforcement in parks in the evenings and on weekends, while also using social media to educate the public about the rules around e-bikes and e-scooters. AM 800 News, time is 7:33. Warm today with showers, a high of 25. The Downtown Mission is facing a critical financial crisis. The Board of Directors has voted to permanently close its social enterprise, Mission Promotional Products, effective September 25th. A statement says it's also looking at possible reductions to programs, services, and potentially beds, if the trend continues. Executive Director Rukshini Punayagulan says the Mission had forecast to receive $150,000 in donations and grants for August, but fell $47,000 short.
3: We're about $50,000 short just from that 1 month alone. We're, of course, doing as much as we can to reduce our costs overall as well. And thankfully, we're spending less than was forecasted as well as far as at the beginning of the year goes. But we can't continue to have those shortfalls.
1: The total cost of the Mission last year was nearly $4.4 million, with just over $3 million coming from fundraising. The statement says the Mission's leadership is actively exploring all avenues for emergency funding, community partnerships, and cost-saving measures to stabilize the organization. Prime Minister Mark Carney is in France this morning, where the Europeans made it clear what they want in a future relationship with Canada.
4: I would like to work with you on opening the door for Canada to being the first associate member of the European Union.
5: European Commission President Ursula von der Leyen left no room for interpretation Wednesday morning. Carney nodded at the suggestion, rose from his seat, and embraced von der Leyen to a standing ovation. The remarks come days after Carney rebuffed reporting from the Wall Street Journal that Canada was exploring potential membership. Carney on Sunday instead said Canada was looking at a unique alliance. He's scheduled to give his own speech to the European Parliament on Thursday. Nick Murray, The Canadian Press, Strasbourg, France.
1: The AMA Hedberg News poll question, do you support Canada having closer economic ties with the European Union? Let us know at AM800CKLW.com. Yesterday we asked if you expect an increase in traffic in East Windsor when the new Costco opens next month. Of nearly 1,200 responses, 92% say yes. AMA Hedberg News, time is 7:36. 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Experts say the real test of Canada's first ever investment summit will be whether it actually leads to major projects. The two-day summit in Toronto included a flurry of multi-billion dollar funding announcements that Ottawa says are part of its broader goal of attracting more investment in Canada. Patrick LeBlond at the University University of Ottawa says the investor momentum sparked by the summit is critical to reducing the perceived risk of investing in large-scale projects in Canada. Rachel Sampson with the Institute for Research on Public Policy says measures like the productivity mega deduction tax policy and the streamlined regulatory approach

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9: 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If you haven't, tuned in before, we are on till 10 a.m. every morning. 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
10: All right, the weather forecast for today, high of 25 or 77. It looks like we'll see some mainly cloudy conditions today. 40% chance of showers pretty much all day long. They're calling for that. Tonight, low of 18 or 64. A few showers beginning overnight. And tomorrow, looking like another rainy day. 24 or 75 is going to be the high tomorrow. Few showers. Friday, 24 or 75. They're calling for a mix of sun and cloud. The current temperature, it is 20 degrees out there or 69 Fahrenheit.

0: you know, the local story of the year might be about Green Bins or Costco opening up in November. The story of the year, though, around the country will be what's happened with our relationship with the U.S. and prices of things going up. Inflation because of the ongoing conflicts around the world, Ukraine and Russia, U.S. and Israel against Iran, and the price of diesel has been the story of the week. It has been skyrocketing, Meg, over the course of the last several weeks, and even more so than the regular gas.
1: Yeah, absolutely. And we know that that diesel and gas is being used to, well, basically fill trucks that carry food and goods across Canada. And it really, experts are saying, it has never been more expensive. And joining us this morning to talk about this is Mike Van Massau, who is a professor of food, agriculture, and resource economics at Guelph University. Good morning, Mike.
2: Good morning.
1: All right. Could you, I don't know, shed a little light on, you know, the diesel prices right now are through the roof. When could Canadians really start to see the impacts of that in something like the grocery store?
2: Well, we should start seeing the impact relatively quickly. You know, we don't have, I mean, while suppliers have inventory of diesel, trucks are filling up with diesel regularly, and as that diesel gets more expensive, the cost of shipping those goods gets more expensive. So there's really no buffer that will protect us from the rising cost of diesel at the grocery store and in fact in many other places as well.
0: And, you know, Mike, I think one of the other things that we maybe don't think about, and we just always think about shipping and trucks that we see on our roads and going over the Gordie Howe Bridge and whatnot, but diesel powers a lot of different things, whether it comes to the tractors on the farm, the distribution hubs, the processing equipment. Like, the diesel is a big part of this.
2: Yeah, and the impact of farm costs is delayed a little bit. It's the shipping costs that we feel right away. Many of these food prices or commodity prices on the farm are set globally, and so while costs of diesel are going up around the world, that as those farmer costs go up, in the short run the farmer absorbs those. And in the long run, we start paying that too. So there's a bit of a double whammy here, if you will, that in the short run, the shipping costs us money. In the long run, we'll start to see those production effects as well.
1: Yeah. You know, I guess, Mike, in the coming, or I guess like the coming weeks, the coming months, what do you expect here? And what could be some of those goods that, will really get more expensive?
2: Well, we also have the unfortunate fact that we're getting to the end of the Canadian growing season. So at this time of year, we would expect some of that fresh fruits and vegetables that we're importing to get more expensive because we're trucking them further, and that will be made worse by the fact that we're trucking them further with more expensive diesel. So while we expect some seasonal variation as we get into importing some of these fresh fruits and vegetables, that will be more than usual because they're getting trucked further and trucked further with more expensive diesel.
0: Mike Van Massau is joining us, professor of food, agriculture, resource economics at Guelph University. So I guess we could look at this, Mike, both short term and long term. And is this just the new reality and the days of dependable energy prices and dependable trade partners is a thing of the past, or at least is it going to be like that in the near future?
2: Well, I think in the near future, the uncertainty is as big a problem as the current prices. And you know, people don't know what's going to happen. I don't have a crystal ball to say what the Trump administration is going to do next. And we don't know how Iran is going to respond in the Middle East. And it's both of those parties that are causing some of the problems. I think the biggest thing is that the new reality is greater variability. You know, if we come to some sort of resolution and the Strait of Hormuz, gets reopened, then gas prices will come down and that will lessen the impact. We know that gas prices come down slower than oil prices because it has to work its way through the system. But if we got to some sort of resolution, things would improve. But the uncertainty, I think, hurts as much as anything else.
1: All right. Well, thank you so much for your time this morning. We really appreciate it, Mike. That is Mike Van Massow. He's a professor of food and agriculture and resource economics at Guelph University. Just talking about, you know, that high price of diesel, it is going to have impacts on what we are paying at our grocery stores and for other products, of course. And I thought it was interesting when he said, you know, some of the foods that we're seeing in the grocery stores right now, they're local. They aren't shipped all that far. But the second that the season changes and we are importing more, that means more travel time. That means more money being spent on gas and diesel.
0: Can we just stop relying on oil and gas so much? Can we just get this electrification? Well, drones, and you know, we've seen them before, electrical, you know, tractor trailers where they run electricity. And I, you know, we're not there yet. They're not as reliable and it's just not there yet. And the infrastructure is not there to recharge. But, you know, eventually, if we can make that transition and get off our reliance on different world factors when it comes to oil and gas and just rely on energy that we can make our own here in this country, supply our own energy and not rely on all these different Strait of Hormuz is closed and this is happening in Russia. And then, you know, we can have some consistency to what we're seeing with all these prices and how diesel and gas affects all these things.
1: We know people who are driving an electric vehicle are laughing right now.
0: Right. Yep. Filling up for, 4 cents driving to, you know, Toronto. Vancouver for 4 cents.
1: Yeah. Well,
0: yeah, no, I did the research, Meg.
1: I don't know about. I don't think it's 4 cents, but it's definitely not as expensive as sitting at the gas pumps. 7:46. Let's take a look at your traffic here.
0: And yeah, nice morning out there so far.
1: Yeah,
0: right?
1: Yeah.
0: Nothing going on.
1: Not much at all, no. But Megan DeLaurier, tell us all the construction details.
3: In the city for today, lane restrictions will be in place near the Sandwich Street roundabout for the installation of speed humps. The speed humps will be on Riverside Drive and Sandwich Street, as well as Rosedale Avenue and University Avenue as you approach the roundabout. Work will be done today between 7 a.m. and 5 p.m. Intersection Road is still closed east of Banwell Road to all traffic for road reconstruction until Friday. The intersection of Droulard Road and Wyandotte Street East is still fully closed for Via Rail bridge work. This closure is in place until late October. And Ford Boulevard is still closed between Reginald Street and Coronation Avenue until mid-December. Meanwhile, in the county, County Road 34 in Leamington is closed between County Road 37 and Kent Road 1. And County Road 42 is still closed between County Road 37 and Queen Street South for bridge work. From the AM 800 Traffic Center, I'm Megan DeLaurier.
0: All right, we're also getting reports of a crash Riverside Drive westbound on the west side of Paulette. That's all in that construction zone, too. So that's huge backups normally this time of morning. Now it's going to be worse, so you want to avoid, again, Riverside Drive westbound on the west side of Paulette. We'll come back and get to that forecast and much more. 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
0: Hey, it's Mike Kaycook from AM 800, and we're here with Paul Boyko, owner and optician at Visions of Canada. And Paul, it's been a while since we've talked to you. Are people still coming from all over North America to Visions of Canada?
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0: 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And we're here every morning, 6 till 10. 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
1: It's that time of the year,
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1: All right. High at 25 today or 77. They're talking about mainly cloudy conditions, 40% chance of showers pretty much all day today. Tonight, low of 18 or 64, few showers beginning overnight. And tomorrow, another rainy day, 24 or 75. That's the high. Few showers tomorrow. And the current temperature right now, it is 20 out there. Or 69 Fahrenheit. Environment Canada saying it is misting right now.
0: My goodness. And we are backing up on Riverside Drive westbound, just west of Palette right now. It's in the construction zone to begin with, and we're seeing big delays because of a crash there as well. So that's Riverside Drive westbound lanes, just west of Palette.
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16: Birthday!
0: Birthday? All right, little birthday anniversary fun. We have one belated anniversary, Megaroo.
1: Yes, we do. Happy belated 30th anniversary to Brian and Shara Tygett. Hope you had a great anniversary. Celebrating a birthday today. Happy birthday, Peter Wiebe. Happy 6th birthday to Landon Ziriata. Happy birthday, Darlene Cameron. Happy 13th to Lauren. No last name.
0: So no fixed address.
1: No fixed. Yeah. Happy 13th, though, Lauren. And happy 12th birthday to Charlotte Hamlin.
0: All right, Cole Reves, 21. We got Larry Bastine, 7'4". Rita Barrett is 89 today. Kyle Root, 14. Devin Yates, starting at shortstop, and he's 25. And Wendy Brackle is 65 today.
1: Is it Bracekill or Brackle?
0: Oh, I'm sorry. It might be Bracekill. I was just reading like as I normally would and not really paying attention, and I didn't see the brace.
1: But maybe it is Brackle. That's
0: Bracekill or Brackle. 792.
1: Okay. Sorry about that if we have butchered that.
0: Let's get confirmation.
1: Anniversary. Joe and Sandy DiPonio, 20 years. Happy anniversary. Happy 31st anniversary to Will and Sarah Smith. Happy 65th. To Ann and Chris Van de Bovenkamp. And happy 20th anniversary to Jay and Shannon O'Connell.
0: All right.
1: There we go.
0: Okay. I'm sorry. Go ahead.
1: No, you go ahead.
0: Well, I was just going to say last chance of birthdays at 3, 2, 1.
1: Gone.
0: Mark. Done.
1: Okay. I wanted to talk about this. I saw this article. This is incredible to me. I don't even know how this is possible, but a Southwest Iowa family has officially set a world record. 5 consecutive generations. They all share the same birthday.
0: That's crazy. That seems impossible.
1: It seems impossible. Fred Harlow is in the middle of those 5 generations, all born on September 14th. His grandfather, Wilbur, his mother, Addie, his daughter, Emma Bell, her son, Arthur, are now being recognized by the Guinness Book of World Records as the family with the most generations born on the same day.
0: That is insane.
1: How?
0: Has anybody come close to that here in Windsor, Essex? Is there like two, three generations that share the same birthday in your family, or even close? Like we've had two before.
1: Yeah.
0: For
1: and
0: sure.
1: We've definitely had two. And I feel like two is like, oh wow. That's
0: yeah.
1: incredible. Five?
0: Right.
1: Five generations on the exact same day? And you must have to plan that to an extent, you know?
0: Maybe, but like, what do you do then? Like, as you get close, you hold your breath or something?
1: Hoping I don't know.
0: That it doesn't pop out before that day?
1: I have no idea. Yeah. So,
0: crazy time.
1: Made it into the Guinness Book of World Records. And, yeah.
0: Good for them.
1: I know. I just think it's gotta be nearly impossible.
0: Okay.
1: But in this case, it is.
0: All right. Very nice. You're hearing on AM 800 News this morning about a big event that's going to take place at Sandwich High School tomorrow. And we're going to be heading down there for this as well for the opening ceremonies. Hundreds of local students are going to come together for a Terry Fox event. So students from the Greater Essex County District School Board are going to come together tomorrow. This is like a system-wide Terry Fox event at Sandwich Secondary to honor the legacy of Terry Fox and inspire students to continue his marathon at Hope. And your husband, Tyler McGregor, the captain of the Canada Paralympic hockey team, will be there too.
1: Yes. He's,
0: all the luminaries.
1: Yeah, yeah. He's going to speak alongside Fred Fox. And actually, Fred Fox is in our area for the next couple days here because today he's actually speaking at Comber Centennial School. And this is really neat because there's some students there. The 8th annual Lauren and Friends Lemonade Stand happened this past week, and they've raised over $10,000. And so they're going to be presenting a check to Fred Fox today at Centennial Central Public School in Comber at 1:45. And apparently the public is welcome to go in and take part in watching Fred Fox speak at Comber Centennial. And then, as you mentioned, tomorrow at Sandwich Secondary, he'll be there as well. So.
0: Yeah. That's awesome. And
1: it's
0: we're hearing
1: great.
0: From Johnny Pye this morning. John Pelon is on the news, good friend of the program, special assignment teacher of student well-being for the school board, and talked about those guest speakers.
18: My name is Joe Bell.
0: Oh, wrong run. Sorry.
18: We are very honored that we'll have Fred Fox as one of our keynote speakers, but not only Fred Fox, but we'll also have the captain of the Canadian Paralympic hockey team, Tyler McGregor, and one of our local medical oncologists, Dr. Caroline Hamm, who works with the Terry Fox Research Institute here in the city of Windsor, all there to speak to our students that day, to provide them some guidance and some insight.
0: Yeah, maybe Meg will speak too.
1: No, I'm okay. I'm just going to be just in the crowd listening. But I think it's so, Fred Fox, it's a big deal coming to our area. Like, of all the places he could be in Canada, and he's right here in Windsor Essex County. And it's a great time because the Terry Fox Run, that's held across Canada and globally, usually on the second Sunday after Labor Day, which falls on September 20th. So lots of runs taking place across the country.
0: Very nice. So we'll see you out there at Sandwich tomorrow. One texter saying, going back to the birthday thing, my mom, her niece, and her nephew, all born on the same day, fourth generation, missed by one day.
1: Whoa! That's wild.
0: That's close.
1: That's incredible to me.
0: Close only counts, though, in horseshoes and hand grenades.
1: I know, but three generations, my goodness, that's wild.
0: I have a son and daughter born April 16th, same day, 1 year apart. Wow, it's doing the business, eh?
1: One.
0: No rest for the wicked.
1: No, your chance, one out of 365, right?
0: Yeah, very nice. Okay, there you go. When we come back, we are going to talk about the weather and see what is in store for today. Also, place your bets on who's going to win in Windsor, Essex in the elections.
1: Like real money?
0: Real cash money, Meg. You can bet on who's going to take home the titles in the different wards and the different mayor races. We will explain next on AM 800.
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0: Twenty degrees in Windsor, Essex, mainly cloudy with scattered showers today. A muggy high of 25, 77 Fahrenheit. I'm Paul McDonald, AM 800 News. This report is brought to you by Provincial Chrysler, the city's only full-line Stellantis dealer, 1001 Provincial Road, Windsor. Coming up, more enforcement and education needed around e-bikes and e-scooters, and finishing Terry's Marathon of Hope. But first, there's a major fire in Chatham-Kent this morning. Police say it's at the ethanol plant on Bloomfield Road. Police are asking motorists to avoid the area of Bloomfield Road and Riverview Drive and to obey all road closures. No injuries are reported at this time. Firefighters from several stations across Chatham-Kent have been called to the ethanol plant to fight the fire. Situation critical at the downtown Mission. The Board of Directors has voted to permanently close its social enterprise, Mission Promotional Products, September 25th, and is looking at possible reductions to program services and potentially beds as it deals with a critical financial crisis. Executive Director Rukshini Panayagulin says the Mission is exploring all avenues for emergency funding, community partnerships, and cost-saving measures to stabilize the organization.
27: Shelter and food and other programs of opportunity for individuals trying to get out of poverty or get out of homelessness. We'll try to continue them as long as we can and as best as we can with the support of our community and funding from higher levels of government as much as we possibly can.
0: Punayagulan says the Mission had forecast $150,000 in donations and grants for August, but fell nearly $50,000 short. More enforcement and more education when it comes to e-bikes and e-scooters. Amherstburg Councillor Molly Allaire says there's been an increase in incidents involving the vehicles that have resulted in injuries and vandalism. Allaire introduced a notice of motion this week calling on the town and Windsor Police to use social media to educate residents about the rules.
28: You literally have to be 16 years or older and wear a helmet. And I think that's one of my biggest arguments is I genuinely understand the excitement of an e-bike, but you're not wearing a helmet. A bike is dangerous, let alone going at increased speeds, right? So we know how dangerous it is traveling in a car at 50 compared to 80 kilometers. Imagine traveling on a bike and then actually be going 50 kilometers.
0: In Windsor, Ward 7 Councillor Angela Marignani requested administration report back with a review of the city's policies around e-scooters and e-bikes and potential measures to address their rising use. AM 800 News time is 8:03. Warm today with showers and a high of 25. Hundreds of students in the Greater Essex County District School Board will come together tomorrow to finish Terry Fox's Marathon of Hope. The event takes place at Sandwich Secondary Missionary School in LaSalle. John Pilon is a special assignment teacher with student well-being at the board.
18: We know that Terry ran a marathon for 143 consecutive days, covering about 5,300 kilometers. But if every student on site walks the equivalent of 12 laps, then we finish what essentially Terry had remaining on his Marathon of Hope. So if each student walks 12 laps, that covers basically the distance from Thunder Bay to Vancouver, or roughly the 3,000 kilometers that were remaining.
0: Terry's older brother Fred will be among the guest speakers at the event, along with Tyler McGregor, the captain of Canada's National Paralympic Hockey Team, and Dr. Carolyn Hamm, a Windsor oncologist who works with the Terry Fox Research Institute. Real-world hands-on experience. Students in the Electrical Academy at Villanova High School in LaSalle will benefit from a new mobile electrical training device designed and built by Flexible Industrial Solutions and given to the Academy by the Windsor Electrical Contractors Association. Association President Mike Hope says the device contains a main electrical panel that leads to light switches and receptacles.
4: I grew up as a hands-on person, so basically doing the stuff with my hands is the way that I retain any information, and I find that most of the students that are in here, that's the way that they pick up too. So I'd say very, very high importance, in my opinion anyways.
0: The device was donated in honor of William Smith, the retired chair and CEO of Electrozad Supply. A top European leader wants to open the door for Canada to become an associate member of the European Union. Prime Minister Mark Carney listened on in the front row as European Commission President Ursula von der Leyen laid out key pillars for stronger cooperation between Europe and Canada during her State of the Union addressed to Parliament in Strasbourg, France this morning. She said, "We see the world with the same eyes, from AI to climate change, from the Arctic to geopolitics." She added, "We must urgently reimagine our partnership beyond just a free trade agreement." The Prime Minister's office did not offer any clarity on the pitch for associate membership of the EU, but instead focused on von der Leyen's remarks at forming a partnership. The AM 800 News poll question, do you support Canada having closer economic ties with the European Union? Let us know at AM800CKLW.com. Yesterday, we asked if you expect an increase in traffic in East Windsor when the new Costco opens next month. Of nearly 1,200 responses, 92% say yes. AM 800 News time is 8:06. Let's get an update on the markets now, brought to you by Gus Revenberg Kia, a member of the Revenberg Automotive family, Tecumseh Road East at Forest Glade Drive.
5: Canada's main stock index saw broad-based losses yesterday. Toronto's S&P TSX dropped 120 points to 35,582. In New York, the Dow fell 328 points and the Nasdaq lost 204. In Tokyo today, the Nikkei rose roughly 0.7%. The Hang Seng in Hong Kong also rose about 0.2%. Our dollar's early trading was around 71.78 cents U.S. New this morning, Europe is opening the door for Canada to become an associate member of the European Union. That's according to European Commission President Ursula von der Leyen. Prime Minister Mark Carney is in France this week working to strengthen ties with Europe. Experts say the real test of Canada's first ever investment summit will be whether it leads to major projects. The two-day event in Toronto featured multi-billion dollar funding announcements aimed at drawing more investment to Canada. And in Ontario, Mississauga City Council votes today on a one-year moratorium on data centers. This as the city studies guardrails for the energy-intensive facilities fueling the AI boom. From the Canadian Press, I'm Aaron Sousa.
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12: 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And more. 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
1: Good morning. Wednesday morning. 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
0: All right, a couple traffic notes before we get to the forecast. We have a collision on Riverside Drive East, the westbound lanes on the west side of Palette. So that's all in that construction zone as well. So watch for delays there. Also getting word that we have a collision on Talbot near St. Clair College. So we'll try to get more information about that. If you're in either of those situations, let us know. Give us an update. Give us a call, 519-792-2559. Now, the weather for today, it is a little bit of rain coming down right now, and it'll be a mainly cloudy day with that rain around 25 or 77, and then rain beginning overnight again. Low of 18 or 64, and then a few showers ending in the afternoon tomorrow in 24 or 75. Right now, light rain, 21 or 70.

0: All right, so yeah, there's delays all over the place. I don't know if the rain is causing some snafus, Meg. Definitely construction. It seems like a daily occurrence now is that stretch of Huron Church and the Parkway as you merge on going northbound to EC Row. We got delays there this morning. That is because of construction, and we are hearing about crash on the 401 Highway 3 area by Ojibwe Parkway as well. I think that's the construction, but we're also hearing about collision near St. Clair College on Talbot, and that looks like it is.
1: Yeah, major traffic backup on the 401 at exit 1 exiting onto the Ojibwe Parkway, which could be because of that collision at Talbot Road near the college.
0: I think that Ojibwe Parkway 401 thing, I think that's because of the construction that they're having there, but I think the one on Talbot, we are seeing some delays. Like, it is right across from St. Clair College, the sports park, where we have some delays there at that intersection. Let us know. You give us a call. Tell us. Tell us what you see. 519-792-2559.
1: All right. You're talking about the collision Riverside Drive?
0: Riverside Drive, that is backing up as well this morning.
1: Westbound,
0: yes.
1: There's a west side of Palette on the westbound lanes collision on Riverside Drive.
0: Yeah, we're seeing huge backups there and slowdowns. I mean, the backups and slowdowns are going from about Droulard back to about Ford Boulevard right now. That's a stretch. Oof. We got a crash like right in the middle of that stretch, along with construction.
1: Okay.
0: Just stay home. Just call in sick.
1: Oh, we've had reports, like, I feel like for the last little while now, just all the congestion on Riverside Drive.
0: Right.
1: Okay.
0: Yeah, it's a humdinger.
1: Yep. It is.
0: It's a humdinger. Okay, place your bets, everyone. This is a story that you might have saw on CTV News about who's betting on the Windsor election. Yes, you can place bets on everything now.
1: It's scary.
0: It is. And thousands of dollars are changing hands over who will become Windsor's next mayor, even though people in Ontario are not permitted to trade on the platform hosting the market. So with about 6 weeks to go, October 26th is the municipal election. The prediction market Polymarket has opened trading on several races across the province. As of Tuesday, the Windsor election market has recorded about $5,200 in trading volume.
1: This is wild to me. I really don't understand how this works and how people sitting here in Windsor can be, I guess, gambling on this. Stevie, you understand the poly markets a little bit better than we do.
2: It's different than, like, traditional gambling where there is an odd set. So these things fluctuate. When this story was released, I think it was 62% for Dilkins. Now it's at 64. So every day, people just bet yes or no on if somebody's going to become mayor. And so then those prices change. So if you wanted to say yes on Fred Francis right now, it's going to cost you 37 cents. But when you put that into relation to what Mike was saying about $5,200, Polymarket says it's not a lot of money at this point, and it's still an early kind of trading thing. So it'll be interesting to see as this builds if we see more money into these markets.
1: But how does this work? Like, how do the Polymarkets, like, what does that even mean? Like, where is Polymarkets out of? Like, it's not out of Canada,
0: yeah,
1: because
0: it's
1: offshore.
2: It's just a website that's hosted there. So they host these markets. And then there, somebody else is like the resolver. So somebody posted this as who's going to win the election. And then people participate. And if you get yes, then you get cashed out. If you're no, your money goes to those people. So there's no sports book that is like losing money. It's literally just the people that are betting on this.
0: Okay. So is it kind of like the stock market in a way?
2: Yes.
0: But instead of, you know, selling shares.
2: And that's how they frame it. They frame it as this is a contract. Like, so what is this prediction market? You can read it farther down on the website. On Polymarket, there's six possible outcomes where traders buy and sell shares based on what they believe to happen. And so that's shifted now. Like with sports gambling, it was Vegas kind of set the odds. Mm-hmm. And they're saying these Polymarkets are more accurate than odds makers when it comes to sports. So I don't want to say that this is going to be what happens in the election. You go out and you vote. But they're saying people are participating in Polymarkets more than they are gambling now because they're more correct.
0: Like the FanDuel kind of stuff and all that. So like if I go on, can I see like what most people are putting their money on the Polymarket for the Bills Lions game tomorrow?
2: Yep. So if we pull
0: maybe
2: that
0: up. Maybe that's how I make my picks. If that's a better predictor.
1: See, this is why this is scary to me. Like betting on our municipal election. And I also like, then you definitely know that there are younger people who are getting hooked on some of this stuff because you're betting on Donald Trump doing this, or you're betting on not to mention the corruption that I'm sure is happening in terms of the U.S.
0: Well, we've heard about that, right, Steve? Where people that are like on the inside, they'll get information about an announcement that's coming, go on the Pauly market, put all their money on it, and they know the announcement's going to take place.
2: When the Iran war started, even going back to Venezuela, there were huge swings on these Pauly markets, Baron Trump, as far as who was gambling. Right now, 68% for the Bills to win tomorrow night.
1: Interesting.
0: What is it?
2: 68% for the Bills.
0: Okay,
2: so
0: picking the Bills tomorrow then. That's I made my pick then already. So yeah, okay.
1: See, but isn't that scary? You looking at that Pauly market and the betting just made up a decision on something completely different for you.
0: Well, we'll see if it works.
1: I know it's
0: right.
1: Know,
0: we'll see if it works. So right now, what's the Pauly market saying about who's going to win the election?
1: 63% Drew Dilkins and Fred Francis at 36% based on these Pauly markets.
0: Wow,
2: and that just changed in the last 30 seconds.
0: Now,
2: so it's the idea of live odds changing too.
0: Right. Now, the thing is, the Windsor market is a relatively small market compared to people putting their money in predictions on sports like the Bills-Lions game tomorrow. So, you know, let's take it for a grain of salt, too, where that very little money is being bet.
1: You have to. And here's the other thing, too. Who is the demographic of people that are voting on this as well, right? That's why this doesn't, I feel like, accurately represent an election at all, because you know that there's going to be certain demographics of Windsorites who are going to bet on a Pauly market, and there's going to be a whole bunch of people who don't. Like, I would assume that women gamble less than men. Do you think that's a factual statistic?
0: Oh God, yes.
1: Yeah. So you know, you're discounting. What I'm getting at is this isn't accurate at all. It's just gambling, I guess.
0: Okay, and people use it for information. Pauly market confirmed to CTV News this week that trading remains restricted in Ontario, but saying more than 90% of visitors use the site to view information rather than to actually make a trade. So how I'm going to use it to make my football picks, which I tied for first this week, by the way, but I missed on the tiebreaker spread.
1: Oh, well.
0: Unfortunately. I got 12 right this week.
1: Good for you. That's great.
0: That's right.
1: I think this is wild. I think that this is, I don't know.
0: Meg, you're so old school.
1: I know, but I do. I think all of this kind of gets out of control, and there are a lot of people that get harmed in this. I think that's what my biggest concern is. And when I say a lot of people get harmed, young people. And we see it all the time with sports betting, you know, and is betting online, sitting in your bedroom at home and just throwing money away. Like, I that's who I think gets hurt in all this. And
0: well, that's, yeah, there's so much problem gambling. There always has been.
1: This makes it easier.
0: Well, it does. Online gambling is a thing, right? Before, it was always, you know, worried about people going to the casino and wasting their money or buying lottery tickets even. And now we got a whole new world that's been out there for a number of years now, though, like with the FanDuel and all that, and this is just another way.
1: Yeah, I don't know. I just think even with the casino, you've got to go, you've got to drive, you've got to, you know, physically sit there. Your family members, if you have a problem, it might be easier to identify than your kid in his bedroom at home who's just on the phone. You have no idea what they're doing.
0: Yeah. All right, let's get to traffic now. And Leslie's joining us. She's on Ojibwe Parkway. Leslie, thanks for holding, and what's the traffic like where you are?
3: It's pretty crazy. But we got through. We go to the university. I've been driving there since last week. I find that around this time, it's backed up like that every day on the Ojibwe Parkway exit.
1: Okay.
0: Are you talking about as you come off the parkway and then it splits off onto the Herb Gray Parkway?
3: I'm on the 401.
0: Okay.
3: I come all the way up the 401 from Kingsville.
0: Right.
3: So then I take Ojibwe to go to the university. So it's backed up.
1: Gotcha. Okay.
0: And is the same with the backups on that way to, you know, where you break off to go to Huron Church northbound as well?
3: That one's not been as bad the last couple days, but Ojibwe since last week when we started coming at this time is brutal.
1: Okay. And is there construction in that area, Leslie? Is that why?
3: No, I believe it's just the university.
1: Wow.
3: Because once you get up to the light, there's nothing.
0: Oh,
3: but,
0: wow. Okay.
3: That Sandwich Street that goes along. I'm really bad with.
1: Yeah, yeah. Yep.
0: Okay.
3: That's like stop and go quite often at this time.
0: Gotcha. Okay. We're also seeing a crash being reported on Talbot near St. Clair College in that area. causing very minimal delays. The big backups, Riverside Drive. Oh, my. Riverside Drive East. We have a crash in the construction zone in the westbound lanes, and that is backing up things from about Walker now, and then heavy backups to about Paulette. So heads up on that. If you have a traffic note for us, 519-792-2559.
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1: 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Coming up, Paul is going to join us, and we're going to talk about that. 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
0: Here's your forecast. forecast from the AM 800 Weather Center this morning, Meg Roberts. A little rainy out there this morning.
1: Yeah, rainy, but it's relatively warm. High of 25 today, or 77. Mainly cloudy conditions. There's a 40% chance of showers basically all day today. That's what they're calling for. Tonight, low of 18 or 64, and a few showers beginning overnight tomorrow, 24 or 75. Calling for more rain. Current temperature, it is 21 out there, or 69 Fahrenheit.
0: 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Paul McDonald joining us now. A lot of crashes out there this morning all of a sudden.
8: Is it the rain?
0: Maybe.
8: The
0: rain? Could be, I'm sure, a little slick roads, Riverside Drive.
8: A gloaming out there.
0: Yes, Riverside Drive westbound. I mean, that is backed up every morning because of construction, but there is a crash causing more snafus there. Mm-hmm. A collision in front of the college on Talbot. And
8: it's kind of misty, kind of foggy.
0: Yeah, a little
8: rainy,
0: bit.
8: It's...
0: And south side of the Herb Gray near the college entrance. Well, that would be the Talbot one.
8: Yeah,
0: that's
8: the same
0: area.
8: Slow
0: there.
8: Slow down,
0: so
8: folks. Give yourself
0: watch
8: some space.
0: Out. That's it. Everybody relax. Calm down. Chill. Get a coffee.
8: Mm-hmm.
1: I think maybe a little sleepy on this Wednesday morning.
0: Could be.
1: Which is not a good way to get up and going. But
0: right. Okay. No. We got to go. But, Paul, what's up next in news?
8: Coming up, we'll talk a little bit more about the situation, financial situation with the Downtown Mission. Also, with a good story you guys are involved with tomorrow over at Sandwich Secondary School. We've got about 600 students are going to complete Terry Fox's Marathon of Hope.
1: Well, get awesome. This. We just booked Fred Fox for the show tomorrow morning.
0: Woo!
1: So we're going to be speaking
0: Fred.
1: With them. Yeah, yeah, we're really excited. He's in Comber today. Tomorrow he's at Sandwich Secondary. Fred Fox, the brother of Terry Fox. So
8: I remember many, many years ago, it was the 10-year anniversary of Terry's run, 1990, on assignment in Sarnia and talking with Terry's mom, Betty.
1: Oh, very
8: interviewing
1: nice.
8: Her.
1: Yeah.
8: Yeah, very nice lady.
0: Okay, good stuff. Paul's up next with news. We are going to come back, continue our look at the municipal candidates for mayor as we head back to Essex, and Trevor Menard will join us on AM 800.
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5: 21 degrees in Windsor, Essex. Cloudy today with showers. A warm high of 25. 77 Fahrenheit. I'm Paul McDonald, AM 800 News. This report is brought to you by St. Clair College in Windsor and Chatham, the home of Saints Nation. Coming up, a call for more enforcement and education with e-scooters and e-bikes, and downtown Mission facing a critical financial crisis. But first, no injuries have been reported as firefighters battle a major fire at the ethanol plant in Chatham. Police are asking people to avoid the area of Bloomfield Road and Riverview Drive and to obey all road closures. There's been no word yet on what touched off the fire or the extent of damage. An Amherstburg councillor is concerned about the growing number of incidents involving e-bikes and e-scooters. Molly Allaire has introduced a notice of motion to have the town and Windsor Police use social media to educate the public about the rules regarding the popular vehicles. Allaire says there's also been an increase in vandalism involving e-bikes.
6: When people are like, oh, why are you blaming e-bikers doing the vandalism? There have been cases where they're doing

0: Matt Goulin says the program helped to bring in extra funding for the mission services.
1: Unfortunately, due to increases in production costs, wages, etc., the increase of the costs have outpaced the increase of the sales of the social enterprise.
0: A statement from the board says a critical financial crisis has forced it to make difficult decisions on reducing programs, services, and potentially beds if the trend continues. AM 800 News Time is 8:33. Cloudy with showers today, a warm high of 25. Finishing what Terry Fox started 46 years ago, hundreds of students in the Greater Essex County District School Board will gather at Sandwich Secondary School in LaSalle tomorrow to honor Fox's legacy and complete his Marathon of Hope. John Pelon is a special assignment teacher with the student well-being at the board.
2: We are very honored that we'll have Fred Fox as one of our keynote speakers, but not only Fred Fox, but we'll also have the captain of the Canadian Paralympic hockey team, Tyler McGregor, and one of our local medical oncologists, Dr. Caroline Hamm, who works with the Terry Fox Research Institute here in the city of Windsor, all there to speak to our students that day to provide them some guidance and some insight.
0: Pelon says Terry Fox ran a marathon for 143 consecutive days, covering about 5,300 kilometers. He says if every student on site walks 12 laps tomorrow, then they would finish the remaining 3,000 kilometers in the Marathon of Hope. Prime Minister Mark Carney is in France this morning, where the Europeans made it clear what they want in a future relationship with Canada. In her State of the Union address, European Commission President Ursula von der Leyen said she would like to work with Carney, quote, on opening the door for Canada to be the first associate member of the European Union. Carney nodded at the suggestion, rose from his seat, and embraced von der Leyen in a standing ovation. The remarks come days after Carney rebuffed reporting from the Wall Street Journal that Canada was exploring potential membership and instead said Canada was looking at a unique alliance. And in entertainment news, a legendary pop duo bringing its Canadian tour to Caesars Windsor. Air Supply will take the Coliseum stage with Canadian rock band Glass Tiger next year, March 7th. Tickets will go on sale this Friday. The AM 800 News Poll question, do you support Canada having closer economic ties with the European Union? Let us know at am800cklw.com. Yesterday, we asked if you expect an increase in traffic in East Windsor when the new Costco opens next month. Of nearly 1,200 responses, 92% say yes. AM 800 News Time is coming up on 8:36. 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Canada's first ever National Investment Summit has wrapped up in Toronto.
3: It saw Prime Minister Mark Carney announce plans to court private investors to run major Canadian airports and to bring in tax reforms to spur foreign investment. He also announced expanding a tax incentive to cover a broader array of assets.
4: The result is that Canada's effective rate on new investment will be the lowest of any major economy in the world, less than one half the rate in the United States.
3: Hundreds of executives and global asset managers were in Toronto for the summit, part of the Carney's government's efforts to hit an ambitious goal of attracting $1 trillion in new investment over the next 5 years. Naira Ahmed, The Canadian Press.
5: It's a must-see event played by two golf teams that thrive on winning. A hungry international team versus a determined U.S. team.
6: Crowd is going crazy!
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6: 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Mike Kaycook, Meg Roberts here on AM 800. Somebody yesterday thought, oh, you're Mike from blah, blah, blah station. Never been on that station in my life. But here we are on AM 800 and CTV Windsor and YouTube and all that stuff. 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
7: All right, high of 25 today or 77, mainly cloudy with a 40% chance of showers. They're calling for that pretty much all day today. Tonight, low of 18 or 64, few showers beginning overnight, and tomorrow looking like a rainy day. 24-75, they're calling for a few showers tomorrow as well. Current temperature, it's 21 out there. That is 69 Fahrenheit.

0: Couple traffic notes. We have that collision on Riverside Drive East in the construction zone. And it looks like we're backing up a little bit less because of the crash, but still backing up because of construction. The heaviest backups right now on Riverside Drive East, the westbound lanes between Bellevue and Joe Janisse. And we also had a crash being reported by the St. Clair College entrance. So Talbot is backing up right now. And that looks like it's in the southbound lanes mostly where we're seeing backups there. And watch out and let us know. We appreciate you letting us know what you're seeing on the roads. 519-792-2559.
1: Well, since for the last little while here, we have been interviewing mayoral candidates from across Windsor, Essex. Yesterday, we spoke with the current mayor, Sherry Bondi, of the town of Essex, who is rerunning. And this morning, we get the privilege of talking to Trevor Menard, who is Essex mayoral candidate. Good morning, Trevor. My question for you, my first one is, why did you decide that you're running for mayor was something that you'd be interested in doing?
2: Good morning. Thank you for having me. It's been an honor to be invited to a lot of these discussions. I've been interested in running for mayor for quite some time. It wasn't just a last minute decision that I made. I had talked with several people over the course of many months, that I was thinking about it. And yeah, so you know what? We did it. We just pulled the trigger and I finally put my name in.
0: Okay. And you know, Trevor, you look at putting your name in and you're all in right now. What would you say is the biggest issue or maybe a couple of issues that you think need to be dealt with in the town of Essex right now?
2: Well, there are several issues. Each municipality has a unique needs that need to be met. So like in the South End, we've got some flooding concerns. We've got some growth concerns in all wards. We want to grow and bring in more revenue to the town to keep our tax rates lower, as low as possible. So, you know, economic development is a big fundamental thing where we can bring in more corporations or more companies to offset a lot of those tax burdens that are going to be coming up because infrastructure is falling apart or deteriorating, equipment needs that need to be met on a regular basis.
1: Trevor, what do you want to see done differently than maybe the past 4 years of political leadership?
2: Something that really needs to be done differently maybe is the roads. That big infrastructure, all of our municipalities have deteriorating roads. And there hasn't been a lot of road repair or road reconditioning in all of our wards. So that is something that is top of mind because, all of our tax dollars should be going to fix important infrastructure. So roads is a very top thing, like, and I know the mayor has this new committee, you know, let us know what roads need to be repaired. Well, that should be an ongoing thing. That shouldn't be just be, oh, it's election season, you know, we're going to do some road repairs. Like, that should have been ongoing. We have administrators that are in the Parks and Rec Department or in the Roads Department, all of those departments that have needs that need to be met to meet our constituents' requirements.
0: Trevor Menard is one of the candidates for mayor in the town of Essex as we continue our profiles of the different candidates around Windsor and Essex County. Trevor, we had Sherry on yesterday. We were talking about floodage and drainage and things like that across the town of Essex and, you know, what a big issue this is and what a big job it is to try to get this done. Like, what would your plan be on how to tackle this, even start to tackle it?
2: Well, you know, one of the things that, that we really need to look at is provincial support and federal support because drainage is not just local. I mean, I know for Essex, it's local, but it's not just an Essex thing. It's Essex County. We know other municipalities have similar issues. So we need to work with, you know, the county governments, the provincial governments to get some funding to start tackling those big issues because it's not just, oh, let's put a drain here or, you know, let's put a retention pond here. It's also the infrastructure that goes into the wastewater treatment and the diversion and all those other things. And we have a great area. If you look, you know, if you travel down County Road 50, we have greenlands and marshes that we can't just divert everything, you know, oh, let's divert it over this way or, you know, divert something over another area. There are wetlands there that are protected and that we should keep as protected lands because of all the, you know, we have the turtles and we have all the wildlife that's also in there. that we need to protect.
1: Mm-hmm. Trevor, what are you hearing from people at the door when you are knocking on doors? What do you hear from people in Essex?
2: Well, you know what, and maybe it's a bit shame on me. I've been out delivering flyers. I don't want to take your time up. If you would like to contact me, I'm available at any time. So I've stopped when I've been out delivering flyers. I have stopped and chatted with people who've been outside. But again, your time is valuable. I shouldn't have to come. I don't want to disturb you while you're on your family time. Yes, I get it. But if you see me out and about, please stop me, as long, you know, as I'm not
1: friendly enough.
2: Or,
1: yeah.
2: right. Exactly. Right. We don't want to have a cordial conversation. I'm not here to be berated. I'm not going to berate you in any way. I want to hear your concerns. But yeah, so we have a couple of meet and greets coming up with the Chamber of Commerce of Harrow and Colchester, October 1st. We have one on the 26th, I believe, with the Essex Free Press at the Shaheen Room at the Essex Sports Complex. So we do have those meet and greets coming up. I have other meet and greets planned to come out to Harrow and Colchester and McGregor, and Essex, so that, you know, I can get myself out there a little bit more. Like I said, your time is valuable. I don't want to take it if you're busy with family and other functions that you have to do, right? So please reach out to me. My social media is on the town website. If you want to reach to me, I'm on Facebook. So yeah, feel free to come to email me or call me, leave a voicemail. Like I said, I work over 40 hours a week. So, you know, I'm available.
0: Sounds good. Trevor Menard, he is, the candidate, the challenger in, the town of Essex, going up against the incumbent, Sherry Bondi. As we continue, Meg, daily interviews with the different candidates for, the mayor's seat in all the towns in Essex County. And then, later on next month, we'll get into the mayors in the city of Windsor.
1: Yeah, just the two of them. Just Sherry Bondi and Trevor Menard running for the mayoral candidate in Essex.
0: So we will move on to a different area tomorrow. We'll go to Kingsville tomorrow and speak with Dennis Rogers, the incumbent there, will join us tomorrow morning at 6:35.
1: Sounds good. 8:47, let's take a look at your traffic here. And collision, Riverside Drive westbound on the west side of Paulette there. That is causing some traffic issues. Also, collision near collision Talbot Road, right near the college there as well. Traffic is backing up. And we're hearing about a fire on the 12th concession in between Baseline Road and 42 in Lakeshore. The road is closed there. That is on 12th concession in between Baseline and 42 in Lakeshore. Megan Deloria, what else do we have?
3: In the city for today, lane restrictions will be in place near the Sandwich Street roundabout for the installation of speed humps. The speed humps will be on Riverside Drive and Sandwich Street, as well as Rosedale Avenue and University Avenue as you approach the roundabout. Work will be done today between 7 a.m. and 5 p.m. Intersection Road is still closed east of Banwell Road to all traffic for road reconstruction until Friday. The intersection of Droulard Road and Wyandotte Street East is still fully closed for Via Rail bridge work. This closure is in place until late October. And Ford Boulevard is still closed between Reginald Street and Coronation Avenue until mid-December. Meanwhile, in the county, County Road 34 in Leamington is closed between County Road 37 and Kent Road 1. And County Road 42 is still closed between County Road 37 and Queen Street South for bridge work. From the AM 800 Traffic Center, I'm Megan Delorier.
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1: All right, Lions, big game.
10: Big game. Oh, I can't wait. 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I can't wait. I'm going to have chips and pop and maybe wings from the goat.
1: I was going to say you should come to the Goat Tap and Eatery because I know like Thursday games, you know, hit or miss. 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They put it up in LaSalle a little while now. Earlier this year, it's been a big hit. The screen is so big. You can just see it from the whole restaurant. Now they are putting these LED video walls up at their Walkerville location and in Lakeshore as well. 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
1: it is.
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1: So go and check them out. 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
1: All right. Your weather forecast for today, high at 25 or 77. Looks like we could see a bit of a cloudy day today. There's a 40% chance of showers all day. Tonight, low of 18 or 64. A few showers beginning overnight. And tomorrow, 24 or 75. A few showers tomorrow as well. The current temperature, it is 21 out there or 69 Fahrenheit.
10: We don't play enough John Mellencamp on this show.
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1: It's been a very Mike-heavy music morning.
10: Yeah, I'm really enjoying it, Steve. Thank you. It's rare that I get my songs on.
1: Oh, stop.
21: You should have heard it when you were off, Meg.
10: Oh,
21: this is a Meg song. Why are you playing this?
10: Yeah, can we stop playing this Meg music? I only get so many weeks by myself.

0: Okay, very good. Hey.
1: I'm gone.
0: Alumni
1: I'm
0: week.
1: I'm in Indiana right now.
0: Okay, good, good. Be gone. Alumni week here, September 28th to October 3rd at the University of Windsor. We've got a little contest here. Events designed to connect all those U Windsor grads, to engage those U Windsor grads, and we've got your chance to win a University of Windsor alumni prize pack. That includes a pair of tickets to the Lancer football game October 3rd against the York Lions. So your keyword for today, this is an easy keyword. Go to our website, am800cklw.com, and enter in the word Windsor. Windsor is the keyword. You play along. Go to our website, and good luck. You're distracting me.
1: The best they can. Guitar.

0: right, here we go. Another Wayback Windsor Essex on AM 800 and CTV Windsor. And if you've ever driven down County Road 20 right across from the Detroit River, just north of Amherstburg, you know the silhouette of a local industry that shaped the shoreline for most of the 20th century. It was back in 1919, the British chemical giant Brunner Mann began commercial production right there on that riverfront stretch. And they picked that spot for a reason. Across from the brine, from rich salt beds a few miles away near by limestone quarries and deep water shipping on the Detroit River. And for decades, the plant churned out essential industrial ingredients, soda ash for glass and detergents. And from the 1930s on, calcium chloride to tame dusty gravel roads and de-ice Canadian highways in the winter. Well, last operating under Allied Chemical and General Chemical, the site was the beating heart of the economic life of Amherstburg, putting food on the tables for hundreds of local families across generation. And though the factory fell silent in 2005, its legacy does remain deeply entrenched in the story of Amherstburg and our entire region. If you want to hear prior segments of history from Windsor, Essex, you go to your podcast app and search Mornings with Mike and Meg.
1: It's a must-see event played by two golf teams that thrive on winning. A hungry international team versus a determined U.S. team.
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18: It's 9 o'clock.
0: -21 degrees in Windsor, Essex, mainly cloudy, a 60% chance of showers for today, the high of 25, 77 Fahrenheit. 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
13: This report is brought to you by Bertone Chairs, proudly serving Windsor Essex since 1986. Coming up, more enforcement and education needed for e-bikes and e-scooters, and the downtown Mission facing a critical financial crisis. But first, upwards of 600 students with the Greater Essex County District School Board will be at Sandwich Secondary School tomorrow to finish Terry Fox's Marathon of Hope. The aim is to raise awareness and support cancer research while strengthening the community. Joe Bell is Superintendent of Education for Student Well-Being and Student Mental Health. He wants students to be inspired as they come together.
14: No individual student is expected to do that alone, and one student really cannot finish this alone, and that's really the point. It's every student that's contributing a step, and together each of those steps becomes something more extraordinary. That's actually part of what we want our students to take away.
13: Terry Fox ran a marathon for 143 consecutive days in 1980, covering about 5,300 kilometers. If every student on site tomorrow walks 12 laps, they will together finish the 3,000 kilometers left in Terry's Marathon of Hope. Among those who will be in attendance, Terry's older brother, Fred Fox, Tyler McGregor, the captain of Canada's Paralympic hockey team, and Windsor oncologist Dr. Carolyn Hamm, who works with the Terry Fox Research Institute. A call this morning for more enforcement and education around the rising use of e-bikes and e-scooters. Amherstburg Councillor Molly Allaire says the town is seeing an increase in incidents involving the vehicles and vandalism.
18: It's not one person. It's a lot of people. It is a lot of the unknowns happening. People are saying, let kids be kids, but I don't think kids were given the information of how deadly and dangerous this actually is or how much money it is actually costing the municipality. So kids can be kids within rhyme and reason.
13: Allaire says special playground flooring in parks are being damaged by kids on e-bikes doing burnouts. She would like to see police step up enforcement in parks in the evenings and on weekends, while also using social media to educate the public about the rules around e-bikes and e-scooters. There's a major fire in Chatham-Kent this morning. Police say it's at the ethanol plant on Bloomfield Road. Police are asking motorists to avoid the area of Bloomfield Road and Riverview Drive and to obey all road closures. No injuries are reported at this time. AM 800 News time is 9:03. Cloudy with showers today. A warm high of 25. The downtown Mission is facing a critical financial crisis. The board of directors has voted to permanently close its social enterprise, Mission Promotional Products, effective September 25th. A statement says it also is looking at possible reductions to programs, services, and potentially beds if the trend continues. Executive Director Rukshini Punayagulan says the Mission has had forecast to receive $150,000 in donations and grants for August, but fell well short.
19: We're about $50,000 short just from that 1 month alone. We're, of course, doing as much as we can to reduce our costs overall as well. And thankfully, we're spending less than was forecasted as well as far as at the beginning of the year goes. But we can't continue to have those shortfalls.
13: The total cost of the Mission last year was nearly $4.4 million, with just over $3 million coming from fundraising. Prime Minister Mark Carney is in France this morning, where the Europeans have made it clear what they want in a future relationship with Canada.
20: I would like to work with you on opening the door for Canada to being the first associate member of the European Union.
21: European Commission President Ursula von der Leyen left no room for interpretation Wednesday morning. Carney nodded at the suggestion, rose from his seat, and embraced von der Leyen to a standing ovation. The remarks come days after Carney rebuffed reporting from the Wall Street Journal that Canada was exploring potential membership. Carney on Sunday instead said Canada was looking at a unique alliance. He's scheduled to give his own speech to the European Parliament on Thursday. Nick Murray, The Canadian Press, Strasbourg, France.
13: The Amy Hedberg News Poll question, do you support Canada having closer economic ties with the European Union? Let us know at am800cklw.com. Amy Hedberg News, time is 9:05. Let's get an update on the markets now.
1: Canada's main stock index saw broad-based losses yesterday. Toronto's S&P TSX dropped 120 points to 35,582. In New York, the Dow fell 328 points and the Nasdaq lost 204. In Tokyo today, the Nikkei rose roughly 0.7%. The Hang Seng in Hong Kong also rose about 0.2%. Our dollar's early trading was around 71.78 cents U.S. New this morning, Europe is opening the door for Canada to become an associate member of the European Union. That's according to European Commission President Ursula von der Leyen. Prime Minister Mark Carney is in France this week, working to strengthen ties with Europe. Experts say the real test of Canada's first-ever investment summit will be whether it leads to major projects. The two-day event in Toronto featured multi-billion dollar funding announcements aimed at drawing more investment to Canada. And in Ontario, Mississauga City Council votes today on a one-year moratorium on data centers. This as the city studies guardrails for the energy-intensive facilities fueling the AI boom. From the Canadian Press, I'm Aaron Sousa.
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0: Alrighty, so it's been kind of a rainy, cloudy, muggy, juicy day out there so far, and we have a just an updated forecast now. They're saying a 60% chance of rain now, and a high of 25 or 77. Tonight, rain beginning overnight, low of 18 or 64. And then some rain ending in the afternoon tomorrow, then clearing up. Hopefully we get some nice weather for the Terry Fox event over at Sandwich High School tomorrow.
25: That would be nice.
0: We don't want rain in the morning.
25: No.
0: No, no, no. 24 tomorrow or 75. A couple traffic notes. Let's get updates now on what's happening. It looks like we're starting to clear up after that earlier crash in front of the St. Clair College entrance off Talbot Road. And also that construction on Riverside Drive West. There was a crash in that area in that construction zone, and it looks like that has been cleared up as well. Delays not as large as they were just moments ago. Back to your weather. Right now it's 21 or 70 Fahrenheit.

0: And it is 9:09, and we're going to be working for another hour, and then we're done. We only work 4 hours a day. It's the beauty of the job.
1: Oh, get out of here. We do not. We've got to plan this.
2: Tell me.
1: No, we've got to plan the show for the next day, and sometimes it's smoother than other days.
0: Yeah, it all depends on what's happening and what comes up. And one of the stories that has come up in the last little while is the fact that we saw this on social media, and we're looking into this, and Ronaldo Agostino, the Ward 3 counselor, is going to join us in the next half hour of the program. That whole parking issue downtown with the where's the story? I thought we had it on the sheet, the post.
1: Well, the
0: parking that went
1: so it went parallel. The parking parallel. Went parallel. Okay. Yes.
0: Well,
1: yes.
0: It was parallel.
1: Yes. And then you know,
0: it went angled.
1: They decided to go angled because it made a lot of sense. Created basically more spaces downtown Windsor. Thought this was a really good plan, but there's been people that have been noticing, people who've gone downtown, that it has switched back to parallel parking on Pitt Street, just behind kind of like the college there. And so we're kind of wondering, what's the deal here? Why did we go from, well, basically parallel to angled back to parallel? So Ronaldo did comment on the post. He said, car is having a hard time with the garage. We have had to make a few tweaks. This was one of them. But we're going to get him on at around 9:50 and have a little chat about it.
0: Okay. And like, it was such a big deal, the angled parking.
1: I think the angled parking was a very good idea, personally.
0: Well,
1: we had a lot of spaces by just...
0: It's gone already, apparently, on Pitt Street anyway.
1: Which is probably a very small piece of road compared to, you know, the whole downtown Windsor.
0: Okay, so we'll get the real story with Ronaldo coming up in the next half hour of the fine program this morning. There was another top. Where did everything go? I had all these notes on this thing, and now it's gone. All I see is a screenshot.
1: You're going to blame me, aren't you? Just like you blamed me the other day.
0: I didn't blame nothing on you.
1: Apparently Mike had a dream, and was just being super mean to him in the dream. And he woke up the next day, and he was all cranky pants with me.
0: I felt like one of those wives that gets mad at their husbands after like they do something mean in their dream, and they're like literally mad when they wake up.
1: I know. That was just dream Meg. I didn't do that in real life.
0: We were broadcasting from Pelee Island. You were all mad at me. You were throwing me under the bus, and then like it was terrible. It was awful. So okay, more on the parking issue, but I don't know. I got something else here.
1: Okay. Well. I don't know much more you got we can say.
0: Okay. Well, that's all I got to say about that at this point. The other thing I want to say is Matt Derry from the Locked On Lions podcast will join us tomorrow to preview the Lions and Bills game. And if you want to go down a rabbit hole, this is something we didn't get to earlier this morning. I found this amazing post about 50 legendary internet rabbit holes you can spend hours exploring. And there is some cool websites. I can share the link if you want. You can view world via live satellite imagery on zoom.earth, flighttracker24.com, every plane in the sky currently, you can track it. You can do that with marinetraffic.com as well. Also, lightningmaps.org, you can watch lightning strikes hitting the earth in real time.
1: Wow.
0: How
1: cool
0: is that? How about this? worldofmeters.info, the world statistics, second by second.
1: That is very neat.
0: Isn't that kind of amazing? And it just keeps counting. Births today, 139,563, 4, 5, 6, 9, 10, 73, 70. Like, it just keeps deaths today. It keeps just going and going. I wonder how accurate this thing is. It gives the world population, like, subtracting the births that are happening right now and the deaths that are taking place.
1: That's interesting. I once got on this rabbit hole. It's kind of like the Zoom Earth situation, and I would go and visit places. Like, I would put my cursor over, like, Sri Lanka, and I would just tour the streets of Sri Lanka for hours and seeing the sights on Google Earth, and then I would move on, like, Kenya, and then I would walk down the roads in Kenya just see what it was all about.
0: I'm watching this one. How about window-snap.com? You can look through a random person's window.
1: Okay,
0: I'm looking out a window right now, at somebody at 10 o'clock at night in Spain.
1: That's horrible.
0: No, they set it up. They it's not like you're hacking into their camera.
1: Okay.
0: They're signing up and say, hey, want to see my view from my condo?
1: Okay. I thought this was a camera looking
2: at someone. That's called Paranoid Meg. Paranoid Meg.
1: No,
2: down
1: like,
2: to the service department. Paranoid Meg.
3: Reverse people.
0: Yeah, it is a reverse people. But I thought that was pretty cool.
1: That is kind of cool. So you can see their view?
0: Yeah.
1: Oh, so
0: it's just
1: many,
0: like an intersection. There's a park across
1: so
0: the street.
1: So many security issues with that, but nonetheless.
0: They're signing up for it, though.
1: I thought you meant that somebody has a camera pointed at somebody else's
0: window. No, we're looking out their window out into the world. How about Gutenberg.org? There's 70,000 free books whose copyrights have expired.
1: That's cool.
0: So you can go on there. Archive.org, another one with books, films, and software.
1: This is a cool one. Artsandculture.google.com. You can tour museums from home.
0: That's awesome.
1: Isn't that neat?
0: Oh, that's like my dream. You can see all these museums and not have to go anywhere.
1: That's perfect for you, actually.
0: Do you have a favorite website that you waste time on? Like, where do you go when you want to waste time, or it's something unique like this? 519-792-2559, 519-792-2559. Yeah, I was enjoying Window Swap yesterday. I don't know why. It's just I had it in my background.
1: Seeing everybody's view from their windows. Oh, that is kind of cool. This is an interesting one. Radio. There's a lot of O's in this. .com. Pick a country and decade to listen to the music of that era.
0: Okay, I just did shuffle mode. Let's see what it gives us here. On shuffle mode.
1: For the radio.com?
0: Yeah. This is called He's an Indian Cowboy in the Rodeo by Buffy St. Marie, Canadian.
1: Oh, that's what we started with the Canadian song?
0: Yeah, the random one gave me, maybe because it read my IP. Let's shuffle again. Shuffle mode. We're going to the U.S. now. This is Little Orphan Annie by Sopwith Camel. Okay. You want to go to the 50s
1: next.
0: Now?
1: Yeah.
0: Oh, I got to sign in for that. Let's shuffle again. We're going to France this morning.
1: Ooh.
0: Louis Chédid. This is Chanson pour Emre Duce.
1: Does it say what era came out of?
0: This is the 1980s.
4: Chanson pour une emmerdeuse.
1: What a cool website. Pick a country and decade to listen to that era.
0: Or just shuffle and you see where you go. We're going to Spain up next for our final one and Rosalia.
1: No, this is Rosalia.
0: Well, you know, you say microwave, I say microwave.
1: What decade is this from? A new
0: now.
1: One. Yeah, exactly. This is Rosalia.
0: This is weird. You can pick a tab, 2070.
1: All right, very nice. Thank you for that insight, Mike.
0: Hey, you're welcome. There you go. You're bored at work today. There's all the websites you can go to. 123. Okay, bye.
1: Let's take a look at your traffic.
0: Yeah, and we've had some issues out there, but it looks like they're all clearing up at this point. 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
5: In the county, construction is ongoing at the intersection of Maidstone Avenue and Talbot Street North in Essex. Also in Essex, County Road 12 is closed between County Road 11 and County Road 15. That closure is for the rehabilitation of the River Cunard Bridge. In the city, starting today, the intersection of Seminole Street and Central Avenue will be completely closed to traffic until next week. Construction is also still ongoing on Central between Ontario Street and Seminole until mid-November. Riverside Drive East has ongoing lane closures near St. Rose Avenue for the construction of the St. Rose Pumping Station. Walker Road has lane restrictions between Lenz Avenue and Grand Maris Road East. And Huron Church Road has lane restrictions between Malden Road and the East Huron Expressway. Expect delays in that area until late November. From the AM 800 Traffic Center, I'm Megan DeLaurier.
1: All right. Thanks so much for that, Megan. And let's take a look at your your gas prices here. And gas prices today, 182.9 for gas, according to affordableenergy.ca. Diesel, 253.9. Coming up, we are going to talk with Paul about the news poll question of the day. And it's about a connection, a unique bond with the EU. More on that up next.
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0: 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We've been going all over the world looking at people's views. And right now we're in the Mediterranean in Spain out of somebody's back of their boat.
1: Oh,
0: and actually, you know what? I think it's a cruise ship.
1: It's a cruise ship.
0: On their balcony.
1: You're putting your security... I don't know. There's a lot of identifying information.
17: Outside of putting a credit card in there, how is that? What's the issue?
6: What do we got? What problem do we have?
0: Well, she's more worried about the people with the cameras, right?
1: Well, the thing is, so
0: haven't signed up for this at all. I just go random places.
1: It's a video stream from looking out of your backyard, but some of them, like the cameras pointing at their pool and stuff. So what? Your kids are frolicking around, and you're just streaming it for the entire internet.
0: It's like you sign up to do it. You don't.
1: I know, but I think
0: it's not a hidden
1: camera.
0: I don't
6: remember seeing a street address or anything like that.
1: Oh, yeah. Paul, some of them, they're pointing right at people's front doors.
6: Oh, okay.
1: I don't know.
0: Right. Paranoid Sally has your forecast now, and it looks like it's going to be kind of a rainy day, rainy morning.
1: Yes. 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
0: Okay, so, cloudy right now, and a 60% chance of more rain through the day, high of 25 or 77. Right now, it's 21, 70 Fahrenheit. And Paul McDonald is here, coming up with the news in just a few minutes as we... Oh, is this some air supply again? So air supply, you're mentioning it in your news as well. Coming to Caesars Windsor with Glass Tiger.
6: Next year, March. Hey, if you're a fan, March 7th. It will be air supply along with Glass Tiger, as you mentioned, the Canadian rock band. Tickets go on sale this Friday. So
0: let's hear some of the smooth sounds of air supply.
6: Would that be yacht rock?
0: Oh, for sure.
6: Yeah.
0: The king of yacht rock? Would it be Christopher Cross?
6: I think
0: so. Michael McDonald for the newbies?
6: I gotta go Christopher Cross.
0: But this is right there.
1: What about like the Doobie Brothers?
0: Depends.
1: Would that be yacht rock?
6: Michael McDonald Doobie Brothers.
0: Yeah, the lead singer when he does his solo stuff. Steve, maybe you can find some Michael McDonald for us as we head to news.
7: We're forgetting Steve Lukather, too. Toto, come on.
0: Oh, yes. Yeah, it depends what kind of Toto, but yeah, absolutely. All right, Paul's up next with news. We're discombobulated this half hour. We apologize,
6: right,
0: Paul, but you're going to have a story about the downtown mission, and they need some help.
6: Yeah.
0: And when we come back, it is the weekly fun of generations. Joust, Meg.
1: I can't wait.
0: Okay, do it next on AM 800.
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6: Twenty-one degrees in Windsor, Essex. Cloudy with showers today. A high of 25, 77 Fahrenheit. I'm Paul McDonald, AM 800 News. Coming up, more enforcement and education needed around e-bikes and e-scooters, and finishing Terry's Marathon of Hope. But first, no injuries have been reported as firefighters battle a major fire at the ethanol plant in Chatham. Police are asking people to avoid the area of Bloomfield Road and Riverview Drive and to obey all road closures. There's been no word yet on what touched off the fire or the extent of damage. Firefighters from several stations across Chatham-Kent have been called in to fight the fire. Situation critical at the downtown Mission. The board of directors voting to permanently close its social enterprise, Mission Promotional Products, September 25th. It's also looking at possible reductions to program services and potentially beds as it deals with a critical financial crisis. Executive Director Rukshini Panayagulin says the Mission is exploring all avenues for emergency funding, community partnerships, and cost-saving measures to stabilize the organization.
21: Shelter and food and other programs of opportunity for individuals trying to get out of poverty or get out of homelessness. We'll try to continue them as long as we can and as best as we can with the support of our community and funding from higher levels of government as much as we possibly can.
6: Punayagulan says the Mission had forecast $150,000 in donations and grants for August, but fell nearly $50,000 short. More enforcement and more education when it comes to e-bikes and e-scooters. Amherstburg Councillor Molly Allaire says there's been an increase in incidents involving the vehicles that have resulted in injuries and vandalism. Allaire introduced a notice of motion calling on the town and Windsor police to use social media to educate residents about the rules.
22: You literally have to be 16 years or older and wear a helmet. And I think that's one of my biggest arguments is I genuinely understand the excitement of an e-bike, but you're not wearing a helmet. A bike is dangerous, let alone going at increased speeds, right? So we know how dangerous it is traveling in a car at 50 compared to 80 kilometers. Imagine traveling on a bike and then actually be going 50 kilometers.
6: Allaire is also concerned with riders ignoring stop signs and other rules of the road. AM 800 News time is 9:33. Cloudy with showers today.

0: Marathon of Hope. The event takes place at Sandwich Secondary School in LaSalle. John Pilon is a special assignment teacher with student well-being at the board.
1: We know that Terry ran a marathon for 143 consecutive days, covering about 5,300 kilometers. But if every student on site walks the equivalent of 12 laps, then we finish what essentially Terry had remaining on his Marathon of Hope. So if each student walks 12 laps, that covers basically the distance from Thunder Bay to Vancouver, or roughly the 3,000 kilometers that were remaining.
0: Terry's older brother Fred will be among the guest speakers at the event, along with Tyler McGregor, the captain of Canada's National Paralympic Hockey Team, and Dr. Carolyn Hamm, a Windsor oncologist who works with the Terry Fox Research Institute. A top European leader wants to open the door for Canada to become an associate member of the European Union. Prime Minister Mark Carney listened on in the front row as European Commission President Ursula von der Leyen laid out key pillars for stronger cooperation between Europe and Canada during her State of the Union address to Parliament in Strasbourg, France this morning. She said, "We see the world with the same eyes, from AI to climate change, from the Arctic to geopolitics." She added, "We must urgently reimagine our partnership beyond just a free trade agreement." In entertainment news, a legendary pop duo is bringing its Canadian tour to Caesars Windsor. And I know the night is fading. Air Supply will take the Coliseum stage with Canadian rock band Glass Tiger March 7th. Tickets go on sale this Friday. The Amy Hedberg News Poll question, do you support Canada having closer economic ties with the European Union? Let us know at AM800CKLW.com. AM800 News time is 9:35. Let's get an update on business now.
2: Canada's main stock index saw broad-based losses yesterday. Toronto's S&P TSX dropped 120 points to 35,582. In New York, the Dow fell 328 points and the Nasdaq lost 204. In Tokyo today, the Nikkei rose roughly 0.7%. The Hang Seng in Hong Kong also rose about 0.2%. Our dollar's early trading was around 71.78 cents U.S. New this morning, Europe is opening the door for Canada to become an associate member of the European Union. That's according to European Commission President Ursula von der Leyen. Prime Minister Mark Carney is in France this week working to strengthen ties with Europe. Experts say the real test of Canada's first-ever investment summit will be whether it leads to major projects. The two-day event in Toronto featured multi-billion dollar funding announcements aimed at drawing more investment to Canada. And in Ontario, Mississauga City Council votes today on a one-year moratorium on data centers. This as the city studies guardrails for the energy-intensive facilities fueling the AI boom. From the Canadian Press, I'm Aaron Sousa.
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12: 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Good morning. It is Mike K. Cook and Meg Roberts on CTV Windsor. Thanks for watching. Thanks for watching on YouTube as well on our AM 800 CKLW page. And this is the forecast brought to you by St. Clair College, host of the Rise Above Community Health Conference on Friday, September the 25th. 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And go Saints!
13: Okay, high today at 25 or 77. They're calling for some cloudy conditions. Oh, they've bumped it up to a 60% chance of showers for the next couple hours here. Then it goes down to a 40% chance for the rest of

the day. Tonight, low of 18 or 64. And a few showers beginning overnight tonight. Tomorrow, Thursday, 24 or 75. That's the high. Call for a few showers. And the current temperature, it's 21 out there or 69 Fahrenheit.

0: Wednesday here on AM 800. I have questions that go and cover the 70s this morning. We have some from the 90s as well, and the late 80s. So we're covering three decades today. Okay, so I'm going to start with my first one.
1: All right.
0: On September the 15th of 1977, NBC premiered a hit action drama following two California Highway Patrol motorcycle officers, John Baker and Ponch, cruising the freeways of Los Angeles. What was the title of the series? And I only ask this, well, one, it did debut, but because of this, we

0: Love this one.
1: Okay. The Punch character seems familiar.
0: Yeah, I think I've asked this one before.
1: Oh, really?
0: Oh, yeah. We're getting into repeats now in generational shows.
1: I have no idea. Other than, I don't know, yeah, Punch seems like a character maybe my parents talked about. I'm not sure.
0: Eric Estrada played Punch. I don't know if you're familiar with his work. The show Chips.
1: I never heard of it.
0: Chips, which stands for California Highway Patrol.
1: Never heard of it.
0: It was one of those shows at the end. It would always end happy. Nobody ever got shot. I think one time Barry, who drove the car, pulled out his gun. And at the end, it was those scenes where they would all be laughing and then they would hit the pause.
1: See, I think we need to bring those back.
0: Yeah, maybe.
1: More happy endings.
0: Yeah, I agree. I'm all for that. Okay. Here we go. The big ending to the Chips theme song, please, as we roll up the first question. So good.
1: Okay. All right, I'm going with a reality television program.
0: Alrighty.
1: As well. This features a professional child care expert, Joe Frost, would help overwhelmed parents regain control of unruly households, and a signature discipline method where a misbehaving child, she would make them sit down quietly for a specific number of minutes corresponding to their age. Here's a clip from that show.
2: That's not nice. And finally, when he demanded to hold a whole can of chips, did Mum then decide to put her foot down?
3: They're having a whole container to spill.
2: And on top of it all, Zach now screams at his mum and pushes his little sister.
1: Okay, started in 2004. And it only stopped filming in 2020. So it was on air for about six years.
0: Really?
1: Yeah,
0: it kind of does ring a bell after I heard her voice.
1: The British woman, yes.
0: Yeah, she sounds like this.
4: I've warmed in the microwave.
0: Doesn't she?
1: No, you're just comparing two British accents.
0: Oh.
2: Are you kidding me?
0: Something, I have no idea.
1: I think you'll notice when I say it. Super Nanny.
0: Super Nanny, okay.
1: Does that ring a bell?
0: I was thinking Mrs. Doubtfire-ish or
1: okay.
0: The Nanny, but those are totally different things. Okay, we're off to a rough start here on Generational Joust. Here is question number two. We're going a little bit closer to when Meg was born on this one. This person was born artist Leon Ivey Jr., 90s West Coast rapper, scored a number one smash with the song Gangsta's Paradise.
1: Okay, this one I think I should get.
0: He also performed the iconic opening theme song, Aw, Here It Goes,
1: wait,
0: for Nickelodeon's Kenna and Kel.
1: Oh, see, now you're speaking.
0: Or Kenan and Kel.
1: So you
0: just,
1: gave
0: just
1: me...
0: Just concentrate on
5: the song. Homies wanna be like on my knees in the night, saying prayers in the streetlight.
1: And then we turn it into Amish Paradise by Weird Al.
0: Yeah, exactly. Who was recently at Caesars Windsor.
1: A West Coast rapper. And you said his real first name? Is that what you were...
0: Yeah, his real first name was artist Leon Ivey Jr. If you're not getting it by now, you're not be getting it.
1: Okay.
0: Coolio.
1: Oh, no.
0: Not familiar with Coolio.
1: Not really, but
0: okay.
1: I mean, I know that song really well.
0: Okay.
1: What other work did Coolio do?
0: He did the... Slide, slide, slippity slide. What was that? That was his first song. I forget the name of it. Steve will find that. What's your next question for me, please?
1: My next question is, it was kind of like a toy, maybe a collectible toy, released in 2003 in North America. They were little cylindrical capsules, kind of like they looked like a bean, had a weighted metal ball inside that made them wobble, race, and flip unpredictably down hard surfaces. They often featured theme characters and designs. What were these called?
0: No idea.
1: Mighty Beans.
0: Never heard of their work.
1: And they got popular really quickly, and then I feel like they were not popular
0: Mighty
1: really quickly.
0: Mighty Beans.
1: Mighty Beans.
0: Wow.
1: Yeah, look them up. They had these, like, weird cartoon faces on them.
0: Wow.
1: And
0: okay.
1: You just collect a bunch of these for no other reason than just doing that.
0: Okay. Mm-hmm. All right. We are struggling. Let's go to your last one now. And this person's name came up earlier, actually last week. Which pop singer-songwriter made Billboard history in the late 80s by having his first seven consecutive singles reach the top five, Hold On to the Nights, and one of this generation's? Great.

0: Last week, one of our P1s said he gets mistaken for this person.
1: Oh. That would have been our P1 Mike saying that?
0: Yes. He said, oh, I get mistaken for this, which is totally not true.
1: I don't know. I know this song. Well, I don't know.
0: We're doing horribly today. Richard Marx.
1: Oh, I do remember him saying that. Yes. Oh, my gosh. 0 for 3 this week.
0: I'm getting verklempt.
1: Okay.
0: Over that song and all the X's on the scoreboard. Okay, yeah. Final question, please.
1: Okay. This was a popular song in 2002, and you can give yourself a point if you name the artist, or even I'll give you the song name as well.

0: Lisa Loeb.
1: Bosom Steve.
2: No, I thought I had that one. I thought I nailed Lisa Loeb.
1: This is, and I think that you could argue that maybe a one-hit wonder, Vanessa Carlton, A Thousand Miles.
0: Not familiar with her work. I was going to say Lisa Loeb tonight or something. And I thought I was right. All right.
1: Wow.
0: We'd have to go to extra time. Unfortunately, we don't have extra time like in soccer on Generational Joust. We tie at nil-nil. We'll do better next week. Oh, we just crossed the line over here in the studio. Okay, let's go to the traffic now and find out what's happening on the roads. Here's Megan Deloria.
3: In the city for today, lane restrictions will be in place near the Sandwich Street roundabout for the installation of speed humps. The speed humps will be on Riverside Drive and Sandwich Street, as well as Rosedale Avenue and University Avenue as you approach the roundabout. Work will be done today between 7 a.m. and 5 p.m. Intersection Road is still closed east of Banwell Road to all traffic for road reconstruction until Friday. The intersection of Droulard Road and Wyandotte Street East is still fully closed for Via Rail bridge work. This closure is in place until late October. And Ford Boulevard is still closed between Reginald Street and Coronation Avenue until mid-December. Meanwhile, in the county, County Road 34 in Leamington is closed between County Road 37 and Kent Road 1. And County Road 42 is still closed between County Road 37 and Queen Street South for bridge work. From the AM 800 Traffic Center, I'm Megan Deloria.
1: All right. Thanks so much for that, Megan. And up next, Kyle Horner is going to be joining us to talk a little bit about what's happening on his show. And we're going to speak really quickly with Rinaldo Agostino. That parallel parking, then it went to
0: angled parking. Yeah.
1: Now back to parallel parking.
0: I mean,
1: on
0: what's
1: Pitt
0: the
1: Street.
0: Deal?
1: We're going to find out coming up.
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1: All right, the weather forecast for today looks like we could see a bit of a cloudy day, and they are calling for a 40% chance of showers pretty much the whole day. Tonight, low of 18 or 64, few showers beginning overnight, and tomorrow we could see some more rain. 24 or 75 will be the high. Friday, 24 or 75, a mix of sun and cloud. Current temperature right now, it's 21 out there. That is 70 Fahrenheit.

0: Matt Derry, our buddy from Locked On Lions, who will join us with the Bills-Lions tomorrow preview, said that this is the ultimate yacht rock, Mike McDonald.
1: Yeah, I think this is too. Hey, tomorrow morning, Fred Fox, Terry Fox's brother, is going to be joining us at 8:07.
0: Oh, nice. Okay.
1: I'm very excited about this.
0: All right. Let's see if Ronaldo Agostino likes his yacht rock. Hey, Ronaldo.
2: I am not a fan of the yacht rock.
0: No, you know I didn't think so.
1: That's not surprising. Yeah.
0: Okay. No. But you're not here to talk about that. You are here to talk about the angled parking, the on-street parking that was set up across select downtown corridors as part of the core revitalization and parking optimization plan. Now we're seeing, though, the parking that was on Pitt Street right behind the college, it was like switched back to the regular parallel parking all of a sudden. Is this true, and why is that?
2: Well, what we're seeing is issues with, obviously, unfortunately, stupidity, because all these delivery trucks, when you go down to one lane, they're not using the alleys and the other access points where they're supposed to do deliveries. They just stop in the middle of the street. I'm sure many residents see it all the time when an Amazon delivery truck just parks in a bike lane and, you know, delivers stuff up there. The issue is when you get down to one lane because of the angled parking, cars get backed up and then people can't get in that particular case. People can get into the parking garage, and we're having a few issues now. We're making adjustments down the street on the same street on 75 Riverside Drive in the back, where the residents are accessing their parking from Pitt Street. So we're having to make a few adjustments there. We tried enforcement. The problem is you can't have enforcement out there 24/7. So Pitt Street in particular is the only one we're seeing a small situation, and we're going to have to make some adjustments and have made some adjustments. But for the most part, everywhere else has been fantastic.
1: Oh, that's good. Yeah.
0: Okay. So the other ones that have been set up, the other newer ones, they're still in the vertical parking.
2: That's angled parking, I should say. Exactly. The only issue we've seen is Pitt Street. And again, that's delivery trucks, right? And because there's access points, there's an access point for the condo on the corner of Goyu and Pitt. And then there's the access point for the parking garage there that has seen some small issues. Well, not small issues, has seen some serious issues. So we're having to make a few adjustments there. As far as 75 Riverside Drive goes, we've removed some parking spots there as well and switched them to commercial, hoping that the trucks would be able to pull into there. So we did that a couple of days ago to see how it works, and we're working with the residents. I'm actually meeting with them at the condo tomorrow to see what other adjustments we can make to alleviate some of those stress points.
1: Okay, that makes some good sense there, Ronaldo. There's a rumor going around that one of the local parking garage owners wasn't pleased with the decision for, you know, more parking spots, and there's more parking spots when they're vertical. Is there any legitimacy to that?
2: Well, he's seeing issues of people getting in and out of the garage. That's been the issue. People haven't been able to get out because the delivery truck could park right there, and then the businesses that use that garage have that issue, and it's the same issue down the street at 75.
1: Okay.
0: Is there any other way to deal with those delivery trucks? Like, do other cities like set up maybe special areas for delivery drop-offs?
2: Well, they're supposed to be using the alleys.
0: Well, right. Okay.
2: They're supposed to be using the alleys in the back, but, you know, for years and years and years and years, they've been trained because of no issue to continue just to use the street. And it's really caused some issues for the parking garage and for the business, the condo at 75 Riverside Drive.
0: All right,
1: okay,
0: Ronaldo,
1: thanks very much.
0: So there you go. If you're wondering why those angled parking spots on Pitt Street between the college and that parking garage have been removed, and they've gone back to the, just the regular parallel parking. That is the reason why. You get it here first, fresh and fast.
1: Answers all your questions
0: here. That's right. It's all.
1: There's some growing pains every time the city does something
0: absolutely.
1: A little different.
0: Yeah. All right, we're out of here, Megaroo. We'll see everybody back here tomorrow for our Thursday show, our official AM 800, Mike and Meg. Lions tailgate extravaganza brought to you by the Goat and Antoninos.
1: Oh, you're just making stuff up now.
0: I'm just making stuff up, but it's going to be fun tomorrow. We'll get ready for football! Football! Football tomorrow!
1: I'm a little bit more excited about Fred Fox joining us. No, I love Matt Derry with Locked On Lions, but when When's the last time we heard from Fred Fox?
0: Yeah, Harry, what did the Fox say? We're going to find out.
1: We will. That's tomorrow. Okay, bye.
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7: Twenty-one degrees in Windsor, Essex, cloudy with showers today, a warm high of 25, 77 Fahrenheit. 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A huge fire in Chatham and downtown Mission facing a critical financial crisis. But first, the parents of two underage e-bike riders are facing charges under the Highway Traffic Act. Essex County OPP say two youths under the age of 16 were stopped by officers while operating e-bikes on Notre Dame Street in Lakeshore Tuesday. Police say a parent of each child is charged with permitting a person under 16 to drive contrary to provincial legislation. OPP remind the public riders must be at least 16 years of age and must wear an approved bicycle or motorcycle helmet, and riders must also obey all rules of the road. An Amherstburg councillor is concerned about the growing number of incidents involving e-bikes and e-scooters. Molly Allaire has introduced a notice of motion to have the town and Windsor police use social media to educate the public about the rules regarding the popular vehicles. Allaire says there's also been an increase in vandalism involving e-bikes.
8: When people are like, oh, why are you blaming e-bikers doing the vandalism? There have been cases where they're doing burnouts on that smooth playground equipment. So like the flooring of the playground, and it's wrecking our playground flooring. That's about $5,000 just to replace a patch of flooring. So they're doing burnouts on the equipment, like slides and stuff.
7: In Windsor, Ward 7 Councillor Angela Marignani requested administration review the city's policies and measures to address the rising use of the vehicles. There's a major fire in Chatham this morning. Police say it's at the ethanol plant on Bloomfield Road. Police are asking motorists to avoid the area of Bloomfield Road and Riverview Drive and to obey all road closures. No injuries are reported at this time. Firefighters from many stations across Chatham, Kent, have been called in to help battle the blaze. AM 800 News time is 10:03. Showers for today with a warm high of 25. Checking the markets this hour, the TSX is up 87 points. The Dow is down 91 points. The NASDAQ up 115 points. Gold is up nearly $50 in trading this morning to $4,382 U.S. an ounce. Oil has dropped more than $2 at $103.61 U.S. a barrel. Our dollar also in the red at 71.74 cents U.S. The downtown Mission is being forced to cut a program due to rising operational expenses and falling donations. The board of directors has voted to permanently close its social enterprise, Mission Promotional Products, effective September 25th. Executive Director Rukshini Punayagulan says the program helped to bring in extra funding for the Mission services.
9: So unfortunately, due to increases in production costs, wages, etc., the increase of the costs have outpaced the increase of the sales of the social enterprise.
7: A statement from the board says a critical financial crisis has forced it to make difficult decisions on reducing program services and potentially beds if the trend continues. And finishing what Terry Fox started 46 years ago, hundreds of students in the Greater Essex County District School Board will gather at Sandwich Secondary School in LaSalle tomorrow to honor Fox's legacy and complete his Marathon of Hope. John Pilon is a special assignment teacher with student well-being at the board.
6: We are very honored that we'll have Fred Fox as one of our keynote speakers, but not only Fred Fox, but we'll also have the captain of the Canadian Paralympic hockey team, Tyler McGregor, and one of our local medical oncologists, Dr. Caroline Hamm, who works with the Terry Fox Research Institute here in the city of Windsor, all there to speak to our students that day to provide them some guidance and some insight.
7: Pilon says Terry Fox ran a marathon for 143 consecutive days, covering about 5,300 kilometers. He says if every student tomorrow walks 12 laps, then they would finish the remaining 3,000 kilometers in the Marathon of Hope. The AIM 800 News Poll question, do you support Canada having closer economic ties with the European Union? Let us know at AM800CKLW.com. Of more than 1,200 responses so far, 64% say yes. 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The forecast is next.
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7: Now the forecast from the AM 800 Weather Center, mainly cloudy, a 60% chance of showers today, the high of 25. Cloudy for tonight, a 40% chance of showers this evening and after midnight, the low of 18. Showers ending tomorrow afternoon, then clearing, the high of 24. We're at 20 Celsius right now, that's 68 Fahrenheit. 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

0: Well, good morning and happy hump day, everybody. Welcome to the Kyle Horner Show. I'm Kyle Horner. We got producer Will. Little Air Supply to kick off the show. They'll be headed to Caesars Windsor on March 7th with Glass Tagger. I know a lot of you will be very excited about that. Will, yesterday we were having some fun. You keep this underneath us a little bit here for a little while. We're having some fun yesterday about strengthening relationships, getting closer with our partners. How did that go? Did you send a maybe sexy text? Did you, maybe have some, I don't know, nice words for your wife, Jackie? How did that go?
1: It went exactly like I thought. Yeah. Where is it that you want to go tonight, Will, with your friends?
0: You have plans. You've made plans. Nothing romantic at all.
1: Yeah, it was not taken the way that I was sending it.
0: Kathy came home from work yesterday, and we had plans last night. We had a friend's birthday. Shout out to Ella and Paul. We celebrated at Trivia out there at Parks and Rec. I thought we did very well. We didn't even come, like, top five. Couldn't believe it. There's some very intelligent trivia people out there at Parks and Rec. And when Kathy got home, though, I gave her a big kiss, said I love you. Thank you for all you do. And kind of the same thing. She's like, this is weird. We don't really need this right now. So we're just a couple weirdos. No doubt about that. I think a lot of people would probably say that about us. But hey, well, we gave it a shot, right? We'll keep it going this week. We'll just, try to get that romance going.
1: That's exactly what I got. Are you Will or are you Norman? That's what I got.
0: There you go. A little Air Supply as we talk about our weird relationships. Got to give a big shout out to Brad. He's the owner at McGregor Tavern and Eats. He supplied us lunch yesterday after the show. Great guy. Hey, Will, he came in. Maybe wants to do a little golfing with us out there at Sutton Creek. Then maybe we can go back to the place. It's a beautiful place. We were headed out to the Polish Beach Club a couple weeks back. And we went through the town of McGregor. And I mentioned how nice the restaurant looked. And then he's supplying us wings and sauces and fries yesterday. They went so fast. I was recording a podcast. I didn't really get any. But big shout out to Brad. Check out McGregor. Go out to the little town of McGregor. It's beautiful. And the McGregor Tavern and Eats. Those garlic parm wings. Whew.
1: My stomach was so full, which is exactly what you want after wings.
0: Yeah, even though everybody else ate the wings and I only got a couple. Brad, we appreciate it though. You know where you can look them up, Will? The Yellow Pages book. If you're watching on YouTube right now, I got this yesterday. It's Windsor and Area Yellow Pages. It does have McGregor, so you can look up the McGregor Tavern and Eats. Do you remember getting a Yellow Pages or a phone book? Like, I feel like I haven't had Yellow Pages in years. If anybody else got a Yellow Pages yesterday, we're in South Windsor, let me know. But I didn't even know they did it this anymore.
1: Yeah, it used to be like a Bible. The white pages were the phone numbers, and then the Yellow Pages was, the businesses. And now it's trimmed down like it's been going to Planet Fitness for 5 years.
0: But it's really handy. Like, I was going through it yesterday. I spent some time yesterday afternoon just looking up and all the restaurant opportunities. We were talking about sushi, the sushi places. Of course, if you need somebody to fix somebody. So just a heads up, by the way, be on the lookout for the Windsor and Area Yellow Pages book. It makes me want the phone book back. I know if you're probably a young listener, you have no idea what we're talking about when it comes to a phone book, but it was like double the size of this if you're watching on YouTube, and it had all the phone numbers, and then kind of in the back it had the Yellow Pages, and you were able to look up the businesses and different things like that if you're looking for an electrician, somebody to help you out, like a plumber. We got millwork. Mini bikes, you want mini golf, it's all right here. So just be on the lookout for the Windsor and Area Yellow Pages. This brought me back yesterday when I opened up my mail and I saw the Yellow Pages. And it makes me want a phone book because I don't know anybody's number nowadays. I know I can go through my phone, the contacts, and I guess maybe that's the same kind of thing. But let's go to David here. Maybe he has some insight. Good morning, David. How are you?
2: Hey, Kyle. How you doing, my friend?
0: I'm doing great. I got a Yellow Pages, man. It's like I'm back in time.
2: This is how old I am. Yeah. When I was in 10th grade, I used to deliver them. Actually 8th, 9th, 10th, 11th, just for extra cash. And we got paid by the book. It was like 8 to 12 cents a book. And I mean, these things, they weighed 3-4 pounds.
0: Yeah.
2: And we would do a whole geographic area. It'd be like you doing like, a ward in South Windsor or something like that. It was absolutely insane.
0: Did you get one, David? Did you get one of these yet?
2: No, I'm out on the back end at Tecumseh, so yeah. If we get one, I highly doubt it, but.
0: I don't even know, like, who's paying for this. I gotta look more into this, but I just wanted to put it out there because I think a lot of people can use it, especially seniors. I always get seniors asking if I bring, let's say I bring up a restaurant like McGregor Tavern and Eats or a plumber or something like that. Somebody like yourself that fixes things for a living. They're always like, hey, can you give me that contact? Can you give me the number of this person? I think this is a huge success for seniors. They can just go through the Yellow Pages book.
2: Yeah, it's the advertisers that actually pay for it.
0: And is it? Yeah.
2: And the other thing about, being lovey-dovey and stuff, it's funny because every morning I get up, my wife's still asleep, and I kiss her goodbye. I'll send her a quick text when I'm on the way to work, whatever. Love you. Have a great day. But then if I carry it on at home, she's like, did you get another speeding ticket?
0: Another one, David. Another one. Yeah. Yeah, I mean, I guess you're right, eh? We got Essex County leading cremation provider, Simple Choice Cremation, and they have a huge little section of it there. So they pay for it all, eh?
2: Exactly.
0: Wow. Impressive. Well, thank you for carrying around those, the phone books and the Yellow Pages back in the day, David.
2: Have a great day,
0: man. All right. You got it. Yeah. T-Bert over there on YouTube, saying, Kyle, we used to go through it and then you would prank call different people. Another one. You'd prank call people to swim in their pool. Car guy's got a couple old phone books, still around. Like, I don't even know my wife's number. I just click on Kathy's face on my phone and it just goes to her. Crazy. Anyway, so just be on the lookout. Barb Z is saying, Kyle, you can look up Barb's Trims there. So if you need your dog to be trimmed or anything like that, it's all right there. So yeah, be on the lookout. I guess it's not out there at Tecumseh. South Windsor, we got it yesterday. And hopefully it's going to make your life a little bit easier, especially for seniors. Little shout out there to the Yellow Pages. And David, still traumatized by those huge books. We got to get going here. We do have a lot of news on the show today. There's going to be some heavy stories. We will talk with a mother whose son was killed by a pedophile. And that man, Douglas Lambeer, is actually out now on a 60-day unescorted temporary absence. Mother Tina is going to join us. We're going to have the discussion about her son, what happened to her son, and what happened to the Parole Board of Canada, who released this man on Friday. And so we're going to talk about that story. It's going to be deep, and I'm just really grateful that she's willing to come on and talk about Brandon's story and what they're going through. And I think that story needs to be out there, and I think you need to hear this story. So we'll do that after the 11 o'clock news. We're also going to talk a bit about e-bikes. That's in the news. I know we touched on it yesterday when it comes to the city. We'll go out to Amherstburg. We'll talk a bit about e-bikes. We're going to talk about the downtown mission. And everything they're going through now when it comes to a financial crisis. And we'll check in with another shelter to see how they're doing through these tough times. Just some real tough stories over this past week. Also, when it comes to the election, the municipal election, we're about a month away from that. The city is trying to make it a little bit more easier for you to vote. We know the number. I brought it up several times. I'm embarrassed to say this community only had, Windsor only had 31% of eligible voters actually vote in the last municipal election. So the city's trying to make it a little bit easier. We're going to talk to them about that. I do want your thoughts on that. Why aren't you going out to vote? Why is this area, I've used the word, why are we pathetic when it comes to not voting in a municipal election? I talk federal, I talk provincial, but I really do focus a lot of this show on municipal politics and what's happening in our city. Does federal affect us? Obviously. Does provincial affect us? Obviously. But I really believe that municipal politics, like, that is instant. That affects almost our everyday lives. And it's something I like to focus on this show. I'm sure if you're a daily listener of the show, you know that. And to me, a municipal election is one of the most important votes that you're going to get, because it really does affect you directly. The decisions made in this city, it's who you vote in as mayor, it's who you vote in as councillors. They're the ones that make the decision on what affects you on a daily basis. And 31% of you are voting. I don't know if that's a bad sign for my show as well. I don't know if that means that nobody's listening, because I really do focus on municipal politics. I see people talking about it online. I see people bringing up issues online. But, like, are you not going out and voting? And so we're going to have a talk, and we'll see if the decisions that the city is looking to make it a little bit easier to vote this time around, will get you out to vote. I do want your comments. I do want your calls on that. But to start off, we're going to talk about a story that a lot of you sent me earlier this week. A dog was put down at the Windsor-Essex County Humane Society, and there's been rumors circulating all around social media about what actually happened. And so they're going to join us. Lynette Bain, the executive director over there at the Windsor-Essex County Humane Society, will join us, and we'll talk about what happened and what happened to this dog. We'll take the break and come back. It is the Kyle Horner Show here on AM 800.
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0: Car guy over there on YouTube saying, Kyle, the old phone book is like memory lane with all the old businesses we used to have around here. Yeah, that's really cool. I think it's cool that you're able to keep some of those phone books around. Mel's saying, Kyle, that was Friday or Saturday night looking up pizza numbers. That was the best. It just seemed like life was simpler back then, right? We're also going to talk about the election. Eric saying, Kyle, I assume the majority of your listeners are voters. I hope so. But again, that's only 31% of the local community, at least in Windsor. It's a terrible number. I really hope we do better coming up here in a month. Mainly cloudy today. There's a 60% chance of showers. You got a high of 25. The humidex is 33 or 91. Mainly cloudy tonight with a 40% chance of showers this evening. And after midnight, we got a few showers beginning after midnight. It's a low of 18 or 64. A few showers ending tomorrow morning and into the afternoon. Then it's clearing with a high of 24. The humidex is 31 tomorrow or 88. Cloudy period tomorrow night, low 17 or 63. Friday, a mix of sun and cloud, a high of 24. That's 75. And then cloudy periods Friday night, low of 16 or 61. I got overcast and 21 right now. That is 70.
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0: Well, good morning and welcome back to the Kyle Horner Show. We kick off the show today with a sad story. Many of you reached out to us this week asking if we can find out more about a dog that was brought into the care of the Windsor-Essex Humane Society. Rumors have been circling online that the dog had been put down by the Humane Society. We reached out to them yesterday for more information on the dog and what happened to the dog. And then last night, the Windsor Essex Humane Society released a statement. I'll just read a brief part of it, the opening part of it. It says, "We know many people in our community are saddened and angry following the loss of a dog who recently came into our care. We understand and empathize with those emotions. Every animal matters, and decisions involving euthanasia are among the most difficult parts of shelter work. We think it's important to acknowledge that." And joining us from the Windsor Essex County Humane Society is the Executive Director, Lynette Bain. Lynette, I do appreciate you coming on. I know you didn't have to talk to us about this, but thank you for joining us this morning.
6: You're welcome, Kyle.
0: When it comes to the dog here, can you give us the background of it, of the dog, and what was going on with this particular dog?
6: Sure. This was a stray dog who came into our care with no known history except for what the finder was able to share with us. The finder did not witness any aggressive behavior, and neither did we actually at intake. Unfortunately, behavior can change, and observations do emerge over time as an animal maybe decompresses or relaxes in the shelter environment. So in this case, the dog did display serious aggression, including a bite to an experienced staff member, as well as witnessing continued unsafe behavior in subsequent situations. So when you're in a shelter environment, behavior is fluid and often situational.
0: And so was the dog put down after that?
6: So yes, following those incidents and our assessment, the difficult decision was made to humanely euthanize the dog.
0: And can you take us through that decision on why that is what you went through?
6: Right, absolutely. So these decisions are made on an informed basis. They're carefully done and a case by case. So we use observed behavior through established policies and recognized shelter behavior resources through our assessments. We use any history that we have available to us, and then we also have to consider the welfare of the animal and the safety of the staff, volunteers, and public. So our behavior, we have certified behavioral staff here. They'll do assessments. They'll make a recommendation. We have a matrix that we fill out. There's using trusted, you know, shelter protocols and standards, and it's reviewed with our leadership team, and every decision is made with our leadership involved, including our director of shelter medicine, myself, our director of operations, and our manager of behavior programs.
0: These protocols, are they followed by not just your shelter, but shelters, I guess, throughout North America?
6: Very similar, right. We belong to many associations, how we have established processes that are standard in being used across the industry. We're members of Humane Canada, the Association of Shelter Professionals. We also follow all of our vet protocols through the Association of Shelter Medicine and the College of Veterinarians of Ontario. We have a lot of continuing education for our staff, and you know, we employ certified behaviorists on our team.
0: Can you talk about animal control? What goes into that? What happens with that at this shelter?
6: Sure. You know, beyond being a humane society that accepts surrenders of animals and caring and treatment of those, we have animal control contracts. So our responsibility, it's broader than simply just housing stray animals. You know, we often, as I mentioned before, receive animals with no known medical, behavioral, or home history. So we have to carefully assess each animal based on those observations from our team while they're in our care. And throughout that assessment time, it's not uncommon for an animal to display different degrees of behavior depending on the situation. For example, like something like resource guarding would not necessarily be seen unless there is something for the animal to in fact guard. This is an example of something we may see afterwards that a finder might not initially witness. Our responsibility is to balance the welfare of the animal with the safety of our staff, volunteers, and the public. That means we make decisions based on behavior, health, available history, and established shelter protocols. I mean, we're fortunate in that we have an animal control contract and we have an ability to have outcomes for animals beyond releasing to maybe their owners. We have an adoption program, and it's a good fit for us that we're able to put those animals that are safe to be put into the community into loving homes. And we are speaking about this today. Like you said, it was a choice that I made because I wanted to share how much our team is impacted by these decisions as well, and how important animals are to us every day and the work we do. And most stories, the animals will normally move safely through the shelter behavioral and medical assessments and into homes. You know, that's our ultimate goal, is to find an animal that is safe to be in the community, a home. And that's what we strive for all the time. But when there are, in rare occasions, behavioral medical concerns that can change what is considered safe and responsible to be put into the community. And I understand, like we said in our statement, that this has upset some people. Of course, it's upset our team as well. So if the situation is really making people want to help animals, you know, there's things that we can do to provide better outcomes. You know, adopt animals who need homes, foster to give animals a place to decompress outside the shelter. We struggle finding foster homes that are willing to take on dogs that may have behavioral issues, and the ones that, you know, are on the adoption pathway and are safe, that they just need a place to rest outside of the shelter and a chance. Volunteering alongside our team. See firsthand the work that we do here every day. We are open to accepting volunteers in our dog enrichment program, our cat enrichment program. We have a youth volunteer program, and we also have volunteers that come and help us out at events.
0: Okay. Lynette, thank you for doing this. Really do appreciate it.
6: No problem, Kyle. I appreciate the opportunity.
0: There you go. The executive director of the Windsor-Essex County Humane Society, Lynette Bain. Sad story, as a dog that was brought into their care was put down because of bites, and we will continue to go through this here. I do have to move on to news, but I do want your thoughts. 519-792-2559. This one touches close to home with our story, with the rescue that we have with the Humane Society. We'll talk a little bit more about this, okay? It's Kyle Horner Show here on AM 800.
12: 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An information update with Paul McDonald.
13: No injuries have been reported as firefighters battle a major fire at the ethanol plant in Chatham. Police are asking people to avoid the area of Bloomfield Road and Riverview Drive and to obey all road closures. There's been no word yet on what touched off the fire or the extent of damage. OPP have charged the parents of two underage e-bike riders in Lakeshore. Provincial police say two youths under the age of 16 were stopped on Notre Dame Street yesterday. Their parents are facing a charge of permitting a person under 16 to drive, contrary to the Highway Traffic Act. Situation critical at the downtown Mission. The board of directors has voted to permanently close its social enterprise and is looking at possible reductions to programs, services, and potentially beds as it deals with a critical financial crisis. A top European leader wants to open the door for Canada to become an associate member of the European Union. Prime Minister Mark Carney listened on in the front row as European Commission President Ursula von der Leyen laid out key pillars for strong cooperation between Europe and Canada during her State of the Union address to Parliament in Strasbourg, France this morning. Details on these and other stories coming up at 11. The forecast is next.
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13: Now the forecast from the AM 800 Weather Center for today, mainly cloudy showers, the high reaching 25. We're at 20 right now. That's 68 Fahrenheit. I'm Paul McDonald. For more news, go to am800cklw.com.

0: down. It was aggressive to one of the workers, and that's what they decided to do. The statement that they put out last night after we reached out was this. We know many people in our community are saddened and angry following the loss of a dog who recently came into our care. We understand and empathize with those emotions. Every animal matters, and the decision involving euthanasia are among the most difficult parts of the shelter work. We think it's important to acknowledge that. We also think it's important to address some of the misinformation and mischaracterization of Windsor-Essex County Humane Society that has circulated online. As an organization providing animal control services, we regularly receive stray animals into our care with no known medical, behavioral, or home history. Our responsibility is to assess each animal based on the information available to us while also considering the safety and welfare of the animal, our staff and volunteers, and ultimately the public. In this case, the decision followed serious safety incidents, including a bite to an experienced staff member and additional continued aggressive behavior while in the shelter. This was a careful, informed decision involving policy and protocol derived from North American behavior resources and shelter guidelines, not one based on breed, inconvenience, fear, space, or timing. We understand that people may question or disagree with the decision. Respectful questions and discussions are always welcome. However, hateful comments, personal attacks, and harassment directed towards our staff and organization are harmful to these people who dedicate themselves every day for caring for animals in our community. And of course, you can read that online. It is circulating online. It's a real tough one. We weren't there. We don't know other than what Lynette told us about what happened in the Humane Society there. It's very similar to the dog that we saved, to Revy. I've talked about my shepherd many times where we went to the Humane Society looking for a dog, and he had just been brought in from a ditch. We were told around the Home Depot in South Windsor. So kind of the same story here where this dog, brought in by a lady in South Windsor as well. And Revy's one of the best things to ever happen to us. We're very blessed that the Humane Society gave us a heads up on Revy. And very well behaved. You can tell there's some abuse in his past that we've been able to try to shake away from his memories, I guess. But it's a heartbreaking story. Especially for a lot of us that your dogs, cats, or animals, they're part of the family for most of us, right? So it's absolutely heartbreaking. I appreciate Lynette coming on and having the discussion with us. But it's just very sad. Very sad. I did want to make sure we got that story out, though. I want to make sure that story was told from both sides. I know a lot of you have been reaching out and asking for us to do that. And there you go. Tough one. Tough one today. It is going to be a deep show today. No doubt about that. We do have to talk about city politics as well. As Windsor prepares to head to the polls this fall, one of the biggest questions isn't just who will win, it's who will actually vote. Voter turnout in Windsor election has traditionally been low. I mentioned it in the open. 31% of Windsorites who were eligible to vote actually voted in the last election. So this year, the city is looking at new ways to remove barriers and get more people engaged. Joining us now is Windsor City Clerk and Returning Officer, that's Steve Vlachodimos, to talk about changing and how the election will work and what voters need to know before casting their ballot. Steve, thank you for coming on. I really do appreciate it.
1: Oh, my pleasure, Kyle. Thank you for having me. And your timing is perfect because I noticed that today is T-minus 40 days and counting till election day. So we're getting there.
0: Yeah, not that we're counting, though, right? But yeah, absolutely. 40 days on the dot. And this is why we wanted to have this discussion with you. And it's a discussion that I want to have with the people out there because I think it's important. And I think, I've been using the word pathetic that only 31% of us in the city actually voted. So what are you doing? What is the city doing to try to boost voter turnout?
1: So it's a very good question. And it's always been, that unsolved mystery as to how do you get voter turnout to be on the rise and get that engagement here. We have to be very careful in terms of introducing change, I find, with elections. This is my 16th election here with the city. And one of my takeaways over the years and over election cycles is that introduce change, but do it in a very methodical way. Evolution versus revolution. If you make too many changes, you might get an increase in voter turnout, but there's a risk that you could see a huge decrease in voter turnout. But, you know, the pandemic

0: was a good reset for us in terms of thinking outside the box. So right now, we're in the final stages of preparations. Voters should be getting in their mail this week a brochure that just has general information on this upcoming election, which includes advanced voting days, you know, who is eligible to vote, sort of like a very quick tutorial on our municipal election. So that should be coming out this week. Look for that in your mailboxes. If you don't get it, there'll be a digital copy online at windsorelections.ca. Towards the end of September, voters will be receiving addressed mail, which is the voter notification card. That's a courtesy card that we're issuing, which will state where you get to vote. The difference this time around compared to previous election cycles is that before, you'd get the voter notification card, and let's say you lived in Ward 1, for example, you'd be assigned just one voting location on voting day, which is October 26th. Depending on what your day is like, if you've got, you know, work, stuff with your children, maybe that location wasn't convenient for you, or you had reasons not to want to go into that certain facility. This time around, we're doing vote anywhere within your ward on voting day. So when you get your notification card, you're going to see about four or five locations for you to choose from. So depending on what your day is like on voting day, you can decide amongst those four or five days. It gives voters a little bit more flexibility and option as to where to cast their vote on voting day, being October 26th.
1: So four or five different locations depending on the ward.
0: Correct.
1: Yeah, very interesting. Is that a little bit more money that's going into this then, to make it a little bit easier on us?
0: It's nothing significant in terms of a difference here. It's just a different way of doing it. This was trialed last fall during the Ward 2 by-election. But you'll recall back then there was a Canada Post issue, so we didn't issue voter notification cards, and that may have had some impact in terms of the turnout then. But we decided to, you know, let's try it out with Ward 2 to see how that was embraced, and it seemed to be well embraced by the residents in Ward 2. So we thought, let's go citywide this cycle.
1: Hmm. Very interesting. I think for me it was out at Mount Carmel there in Ward 1. Is that what you've heard from people then, just saying, can you give us more locations, or it's just very difficult to get to the one location in my ward?
0: Yeah, absolutely. We don't want to have those barriers. And, you know, some people, you know, for whatever reason, may have a personal issue where they don't want to go into one particular facility. So we want to give them the option as well. You know, wards are you know, big. You know, you may have certain activities in a certain part of the ward that day. This way, you know, you have that choice. You can make that decision on election day based on, you know, what your needs are. But we also had advanced voting days. So we have six dates scheduled. Two of those will have a drive-through component, which was successful in 2022. We decided to continue that for this cycle as well, so we are certainly going to be having that. 2 days at WFCU and 1 day at Micmac Park.
1: What does that mean, Steve? A drive-through? Take us through that. You know, I mean, we know what a drive-through is when it comes to a fast food restaurant. Yeah. What about voting?
0: So again, you're in your car, you're driving, you've got your ID with you, which is you know, for example, a driver's license, something that has your name and your qualifying address on there. You don't get out of your car. You pull up. You wait in the queue. You'll come to one of our election workers. They will look at your information. They'll get you your ballot. You will fill out your ballot. It will then get fed into the tabulator on the spot. And once it's been confirmed that your votes have been registered, you can just continue on driving off to your next destination. So again, that's an accessibility thing as well in terms of those that don't want to get out of their car, mobility issues, that type of thing. So we thought, let's continue with drive-through voting for advanced voting. And we're also offering, as always, free Transit Windsor transportation. Just show the bus driver your voter notification card either on election day, October 26th, saying you're going to vote, or at one of the six advanced voting days.
1: Okay, so that works for advanced voting days as well.
0: Absolutely.
1: Okay. So those are kind of the, I know some of that isn't changes, but those are some of the options here to make it easier for us this year.
0: Correct. And we're also, as always, trying to enhance our social media presence with Facebook, Instagram. We're doing reels this time around, trying to educate on different things. The one thing that we're going to be zeroing in on in a few weeks is the issue of proxies. which will probably have a social media campaign in conjunction with advanced voting. So let's say you can't vote on voting day, October 26th. Let's say you've missed the advanced voting days. You can assign someone to vote on your behalf. So years ago, we had more of an uptick with the use of proxies. I've noticed over the last few election cycles, there hasn't been as much of an uptick. So I want to get that education out there for the public to know that, you know, you're not out of luck if you've missed advanced voting and you can't vote on voting day. Yeah. Again, it's those barriers, but it's also for us educating the public and the candidates that are going door to door.
1: I just want to talk about election integrity, as obviously it's a major topic throughout North America, no matter what the vote is. Mm-hmm. When it comes to safeguards here, can you talk a bit about that to make sure it's secure, fair, and transparent?
0: Absolutely. So again, the tabulating device has been something that's been in place for at least 30 years now. It is secure. It's been tested. You still cast your vote the traditional way. We check your ID. You get your ballot. The votes are secure until 8 o'clock when the polls close. Then it's brought to City Hall where it's uploaded. There's an audit trail as well in terms of, you know, the votes that are cast. And then you get the results later on that evening. And the same thing goes with advanced poll. It's all secure. Nothing gets tabulated in terms of the results until the close of polls on Election Day, October 26th.
1: Okay, last one here, just about the importance of actually voting. You know, I have a lot of texts coming in, and I'll get to them after you're done here. But, you know, just a lot of them saying, a lot of people don't believe that there's going to be change. You don't want to make the vote because you don't think your vote is going to matter. What do you say to those people and the importance of actually putting a vote out there and, you know, and making a difference in this community?
0: Well, I always trust the opinions of the public, and their narratives as to where they're coming from. The key thing from us is that these are 4-year terms. The term for council at the municipal level begins November 15th of 2026 and goes through November 14th of 2030. That's a long stretch, almost half a decade. So it's important that the right people get voted in to represent you, the general public. One of the questions that we do get is that, yeah, does it matter? It certainly does matter in terms of showing the interest. And I'm always telling people, it's one thing to cast your vote through social media, but the most important tool is your democratic right to cast your ballot at the poll. You may not like any of the candidates, and that's fine, but you can still cast your ballot and leave it blank. The tabulator will flag that before you leave and will make sure that you're okay with submitting it. And you may not want to vote for a mayoral candidate or a councillor candidate or a school board trustee. That's your choice, but it's officially logged in that you came and you cast your vote, whether you're supporting someone or you're not supporting anyone. Yeah. And that is the official data that can be used for future elections, for future possible candidates. And you've spoken. So it's so important at the municipal level. The amount of impact that council decisions have on the day-to-day life of Windsorites, it's important to be informed, for us to educate the public on the process, remove those barriers, to get people to come out to vote. And I always look at 1982 here in Windsor when we had a 53% voter turnout.
1: Mm.
0: And I always say if it's happened once, it could happen again. So I am going to be very optimistic that we will hopefully see an uptick.
1: That's like talking dirty to me, Steve. 53%. Boy, I would love to see. I would just be happy with the 40s this year. I want to stay out of the 30s and I guess make progress when it comes to the vote here in Windsor.
0: It's funny because, you know, I have an article from the Windsor Star from 1982 here on my desk, which I've kept, you know, as a guiding light in terms of elections here. And they even ran out of ballots that election cycle. They didn't anticipate the demand. Keeping in mind, Canada was in a deep recession in 1982, but Windsorites came out to vote. So, again, if it's happened before, it could certainly happen again.
1: Well, and we're tough times now, right? We know that, especially for this city with everything going on south or north of the border, whatever you want to say when it comes to that. It is so important. This vote is very important.
0: Absolutely.
1: Steve, we appreciate the work that you've done, hopefully making this a little bit easier for everybody. Now, hopefully, it's on the people. They go out there and vote. Thanks for helping us out.
0: Our pleasure.
1: There you go. Steve Vlachodimos, he is the city clerk for the city of Windsor, returning officer as well. So you got free transit for Windsor, October 26th. And, you just gotta show your little, your ID, that you're going to vote, your voting card there. And, also for advance voting as well. You just show that to Transit Windsor, the bus driver there. They will make sure that is all free and they'll get you to your poll. You will have the voting location card. Those will be sent out very soon with four or five locations for the ward. Like for us, you know, Ward 1, it was just kind of down the street, so it was pretty easy for us. I love, especially if you're a senior, maybe you don't have a lot of options when it comes to transportation around the city. You're able to have a couple locations that you can go to vote on election day. Love that idea. I know there's a lot of celebration on my texting lines. We will get to you when it comes to the drive-through for advanced voting out there at the WFCU Center as well. That's not, don't even have to get out of your car. Nice and easy. We'll take the break and come back. I do want to have the discussion with you, though. Why are you not voting? Only 31% in the last municipal election. Why? Why is it so low? Take us through that, and maybe we can talk some of this out and get you to the polls on October 26th. We'll take the break and come back. It's the Kyle Horner Show here on AM 800.
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0: 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Mainly cloudy today. There is a 60% chance of showers. It's a high of 25. It's sticky. Boy, it was muggy out there this morning. The humidex is 33 or 91. Mainly cloudy tonight. There's a 40% chance of showers this evening. And after midnight, it's a low of 18 or 64. Few showers ending tomorrow morning into the afternoon. Then it should clear up with a high of 24. The humidex 31 or 88 tomorrow. Friday, a mix of sun and cloud with a high of 24 or 75. I still got overcast and 21. That's 70.
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0: Yeah, will you vote on October 26th when it comes to the municipal election? Why or why not? 519-792-2559. A few things there. Talking to Steve, he's the city clerk for the City of Windsor, returning officer Steve Vlachodimos, mentioning how you're going to have various voting locations in each ward, so you won't just have one. You'll have multiple locations, four or five, depending on the ward. You got free transit when it comes to Transit Windsor on October 26th. That is voting day or at the advance polls. And the drive-through for advance voting will be at WFCU Center on a few days. You just have to show your voting card, your ID, and boom, you're voting from your car. Not bad at all. Lots of texts coming in on this. Impossible Pie over there on YouTube saying, Kyle, I can order a meal at McDonald's and use the app. Why can't I do this for voting? Come on, Windsor. It will be interesting to see down the road. What about online? What about app? I guess it's all about making sure everything is secure, right? I mean, we've talked about guardrails and making sure your vote is secure when it comes to actually showing up in voting in person. But when you go to online, that's where, you know, a lot of question marks come up. Is it done safely? Can it be hacked? Different things like that, right? You're taking a chance when it comes to that. You want to make sure you put in the money, and I'm sure it isn't cheap when it comes to online voting, but, I have a feeling it's down the road. This texter here is saying, Kyle, I got to get back to work, but I never miss getting out to vote. What I'm hearing from people who don't vote is there's no point because nothing ever changes. They think, especially with the mayoral votes, that they're already decided, and they may not be wrong. See, I just completely disagree with that. I can't get around the speculation of it already being decided. Like, really, you think the mayor's race in our city is already decided, whether it's Drew, Katz, Fred, whoever it is, who's ever running, right? Like, it's a conspiracy theory that goes for all sorts of different votes up to the federal level. And you got to give me proof. You got to give me proof. Now, when it comes to the change aspect and the change talk, I mean, I feel like you're able to have that conversation. Do you believe change is actually going to happen? Do you think change is happening in the city right here? I just wish people would do more research where, you know, I'm sure a lot of you are seeing it online, you know, whether it's Eddie, whether it's Drew, whether it's Fred, it's all the same people. They're just in line and different things like that. Like, just do your research, people. Look up their voting past histories. It's all there. When it comes to Fred, when it comes to Drew, whoever the candidate is, if it's in your ward, like, change can be made. You got to be willing to go out there and take the chance. And I'm not saying change needs to be made. I'm just saying, listen, if you want to vote for change and you think nothing is going to happen in this city and the city is just going to be the way it is now for, I don't know, years to come, well, then good luck. Then your city isn't going to get better. Then your city isn't going to expand and become, I don't know, one of the leaders in this province, which it could be. Just take the leap this year. Just go out there and vote. Vote for whoever you want. I don't care. But 31 is pathetic. We can do better, and it matters in this city with everything going on, with the automotive industry, recruiting business down here. We've got the hospital going. Like, there's so much. There's so much going on in this community that your vote matters. Each ward matters. Mayor's race matters. If you don't think change happens in 4 years, then come yell at me if I still have this show down the road. But take the leap this year. And if you haven't voted in a very long time, just go out there. It's so easy. We've talked about how easy the options are. Vote for whoever you want. And then let it play out. But, like, we're trying to keep people accountable on this show. We're going to have some mayoral debates. I see some people asking. We've reached out to mayors around these communities here in the area. We're going to have some debates on this show. We're trying to keep them accountable. You know, I'm going to keep pushing for changes and what's happening with the city to improve the unhoused affordability. Like, we're doing what we can. You got to come along for the ride here. Change can be made. We just got to believe. Take the break and come back. We got a sad story coming up about a mother. Her son was murdered. That man out on parole, out on uncensored temporary absence. We'll talk about that coming up after the break, okay? It's the Kyle Horner Show here on AM 800.
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18: It's 11 o'clock.
19: Twenty degrees in Windsor, Essex. Cloudy for today with showers. A high of 25, 77 Fahrenheit. I'm Paul McDonald, AM 800 News. Coming up, downtown Mission facing financial crisis and closer ties between Canada and the European Union. But first, OPP have charged the parents of two youths caught operating e-bikes in Lakeshore. Provincial police say the youth were stopped on Notre Dame Street yesterday. OPP say a parent of each child has been charged with permitting a person under the age of 16 to drive, contrary to the Highway Traffic Act. Police say officers are out enforcing the province's laws and regulations on e-bikes and e-scooters. They remind parents and teens that you must be at least 16 years of age and must wear an approved bicycle or motorcycle helmet and obey the same rules of the road as cyclists. A call this morning for more enforcement and education around the rising use of e-bikes and e-scooters. Amherstburg Councillor Molly Allaire says the town is seeing an increase in incidents involving the vehicles and vandalism.
16: It's not one person. It's a lot of people. It is a lot of the unknowns happening. People are saying, let kids be kids, but I don't think kids were given the information of how deadly and dangerous this actually is or how much money it is actually costing the municipality. So kids can be kids within rhyme and reason.
19: Allaire says special playground flooring in parks are being damaged by kids on e-bikes doing burnouts. She would like to see police step up enforcement in parks in the evenings and on weekends while also using social media to educate the public about the rules around e-bikes and e-scooters. There's been no update on a major fire in Chatham-Kent this morning. Police say it's at the ethanol plant on Bloomfield Road. Police are asking motorists to avoid the area of Bloomfield Road and Riverview Drive. No injuries are reported. Firefighters from several stations across Chatham-Kent have been called to the ethanol plant to help fight the fire. AMA Hedford News time is 11:03. Cloudy with scattered showers for today. The high reaching 25. A check of the markets this hour. TSX up 113 points. The Dow is down 61 points. The NASDAQ up 155 points. Gold is up nearly $50 in trading this morning to $4,382 U.S. an ounce. Oil has dropped more than $2.50 to $103.27 U.S. a barrel. Our dollar lower at 71.78 cents U.S. The downtown Mission is facing a critical financial crisis. The board of directors has voted to permanently close its social enterprise effective September 25th. A statement says it's also looking at possible reductions to programs, services, and potential beds if the trend continues. Executive Director Rukshini Punayagulan says the Mission had forecast to receive $150,000 in donations and grants for August, but fell well short.
18: We're about $50,000 short just from that 1 month alone. We're, of course, doing as much as we can to reduce our costs overall as well. And thankfully, we're spending less than was forecasted as well as far as at the beginning of the year goes. But we can't continue to have those shortfalls.
19: The total cost of operating the Mission last year was nearly $4.4 million, with just over $3 million coming from fundraising. Canada's ambassador designate to Europe says Ottawa has discussed associate membership with European officials before the EU's Ursula von der Leyen suggested it in a speech today. Jonathan Wilkinson says Canada had spoken with the EU about a future alliance while European officials had raised the option of associate membership. Wilkinson insisted Canada is not seeking full EU membership because it would require surrendering some sovereignty. AMA Hedford News time is 11:05. The forecast is next.
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19: Now the forecast from the AM 800 Weather Center, mainly cloudy with showers today, the high of 25, a humidex of 33. Cloudy with showers continuing this evening and after midnight. There is the risk of a thunderstorm, the low of 18. A few showers ending tomorrow afternoon, then a clearing sky with a high of 24. We're sitting right now at 20 Celsius, that's 68 Fahrenheit. 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
0: That's right. Welcome back to the Kyle Horner Show. Kyle Horner with you. Loaded first hour there. A lot of texts coming in. I know these couple hours that I have, it's tough for some of you. A lot of you work during the 10 and 11 o'clock hour. When I'm out and about, I hear it all the time. It's... I like your show, Kyle, but I can't listen. I'm at work and life is busy. Some of you are asking when it comes to the Windsor Essex County Humane Society story. Again, Will put up the podcast. Will, is it up already? Yeah, Will's already got it going. He's the best producer in the game. He's already got the podcast up, so you can check it there. AM800CKLW.com. You can check us out on YouTube as well. Some of you asking that you missed a little bit of the information when it comes to voting with the city there. Steve Vlachodimos, that is posted already to AM800CKLW.com, talking about your votes. This texter here is saying, Kyle, morning. I'm 70. My dad, a big NDPer, and why I vote because I go watch him when I was a kid. He went out to vote all the time. It also helps me that he fought in the war for my right to vote. I always bring that up, whether it's a provincial election, a federal election, or a municipal election. Like, Canadians died. Somebody like this texter here, dad went out and fought for us to make sure we have votes. Countries around the world here that would, I'm sure a lot of people in these countries that don't have their democratic right to vote would give their lives to be able to make sure their country, had a democratic right to votes. And so I appreciate you texting in about that. I know it is very interesting on my texting lines here. Like this texter saying that the council and the mayor that's in right now, they just need a little bit more time. Change has started. They need to finish the job. A lot of you have also brought up, looking at new faces at city council. It is what it is. I guess that's what makes this election very interesting. It's going to be very close. A lot of you are for one candidate or another. And it will be very interesting, and one of the reasons why I'm looking forward to following this municipal election. With that said, though, you got to go out and vote. I know these people, Kyle, this is from John, all these people that say they don't vote because it won't make a difference are also the ones that are constantly complaining that nothing changes. I think there's a little bit of truth to that, John. I think you're absolutely right about that, right? If you don't go out and vote, don't complain. You have no right to complain because you had that chance to vote. We will see what happens, but boy, oh boy, I'm hoping it's higher than 31%. And again, I don't really care. I just hope whoever is on council, whoever is in the mayor's office after October 26th, just be accountable. For whatever decisions you make in this city, as we go on and we talk to you throughout the end of the year into the new year, make sure you're accountable for the decisions you make at City Hall. That's all we ask, right? Just transparency. We've been asking that for a very long time. Whether you come on my show, you come on whatever show, you talk to whatever media outlet there is. Just don't sugarcoat it. Just be real with us. I know it's very tough for politicians. I think that's why it's very tough for a lot of you to trust politicians out there, whether it's at a municipal level or at a federal level, is because there's games. Politicians play a lot of games, but we'll do our best here on this show to keep them accountable, and we will see how it plays out. This is a story that needs to be out there. We're going to talk with a mother who lost her son to a pedophile. And that man, Douglas Lambeer, has now been given a 60-day unescorted temporary absence from a minimum security facility that he's been serving a sentence in British Columbia. You need to hear about this story. You need to hear about what's going on with the system in this country. We'll take the break and come back. It's Kyle Horner Show here on AM 800.
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Mainly cloudy today. 60% chance of showers. I hear it's raining in some areas of the city. It's a high of 25. The humidex is 33 or 91. Mainly cloudy tonight with a 40% chance of showers this evening. And after midnight's a low of 18 or 64. A few showers for Thursday, ending in the afternoon, then clearing. A high of 24. The humidex is 31 or 88 tomorrow. Cloudy period tomorrow night. Low 17 or 63. Friday, yeah, that's right. The weekend is coming. We made it to Wednesday. We're at hump day here. Hang in there. A mix of sun and cloud, a high of 24 or 75. Cloudy periods Friday night, a low of 16 or 61. Right now, like I mentioned, it's raining in some areas of the city or the county. It's overcast in 21 in downtown Windsor. That's 70 Fahrenheit.

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0: Welcome back to the Kyle Horner Show. And we have a very disturbing story this morning as the Parole Board of Canada on Friday granted Douglas Lambier a 60-day unescorted temporary absence from the minimum security facility where he's been serving his sentence in British Columbia. Lambier is a repeat child sex offender. He is doing time for the 2005 murder of 9-year-old Brandon Buzz Burchell. Windsor police responded to Lambier's Peter Street apartment after he called 911 around 5 a.m. on June 25th, 2005, inside the apartment, which Lambier shared with Brandon's grandmother. They found the boy with no vital signs. Lambier was babysitting while Brandon's grandmother worked a night shift. Prosecutors said during court proceedings they believe Brandon did violently resist a sexual assault and died in the fight. Windsor police charged Lambier with sexual assault of a child and first-degree murder. He pleaded guilty to the lesser charge of second-degree murder. The sexual assault charge was dropped. On October 3rd of 2006, Lambier was sentenced to life in prison with no chance of parole for 15 years. Tina Gervais is the mom of Brandon. She is among several family members who read victim impact statements Friday opposing the temporary release. She joins us now to talk about what took place. Tina, I really do appreciate you coming on this morning. First, can you take us through Friday and what took place?
1: Friday was Douglas Lambier's full parole. It was denied. He did get accepted for like a 30-day release from the prison. It went over, he's going to like a Salvation Army, which is like a home where there's like, he gets to live there for 60 days. He does get to have unescorted absences. We had no control over this part of this release. We didn't know that this release was coming up. We just knew that it was a full parole. At this time, we don't know the conditions of this UTA, which is an unescorted temporary absence for 60 days. I am trying to get more information to see like what kind of stuff he gets to do and what he doesn't get to do. But for full parole, it is denied. So after his 60 days of his UTA, he will be back in prison for like another year or 2 years until he goes up for day parole, and then for 1 year for day parole and 2 years for full parole.
0: Unescorted temporary absence. Does that mean he can go anywhere throughout the province of British Columbia or throughout Canada?
1: That's what we don't know yet. We do know that there was conditions that they said that he had. So to me, I'm thinking as an unescorted temporary absence, just for to go to this place that he's allowed to leave the prison to go there, is I don't understand if he is allowed to leave the Salvation Army to go like to other places.
0: Yeah.
1: Like, I don't have that information yet.
0: I don't understand how you're the mother of the victim and they don't give you any of that information.
1: No. We didn't even know at this time that he was even going for a UTA, which is the unescorted temporary absence. We found out that day.
0: You thought it was for full parole.
1: Yeah. And then they told us that he was applying for both.
0: He's already had escorted temporary absences. I read 9.
1: Yes, he has. So we didn't know where the escorted temporary absences are. They did give us letters saying that he had escorted temporary absence, but just in the letters it says like it could be doctor's appointments or whatever. But it didn't say that he already had, like we knew that he had them, but he was escorted by a correction officer at that time. He wouldn't be escorted by a correction officer.
0: Yeah, so he would be able to do whatever he wants. Nobody's looking, looking over his shoulder or anything like that.
1: Right.
0: What did you say on Friday as an impact statement?
1: I said that that there's no like there's nothing that's gonna help him, any kind of counseling. I said that it's in his DNA, like there's no help for him. And then it was more emotional knowing that he got accepted for a 60-day release.
0: Yeah, you feel the system is failing you, failing your family here.
1: The system failed us a long time ago. Yeah. As soon as they let him go to a minimum security prison. I did write a new victim impact statement and I submitted it just the other day because like just hearing the hearing and hearing him like say like how much he has freedom just in a minimum security prison that he gets to walk the yard and see like the outside and see everything. And then like my new victim impact statement just stated that my son doesn't get to see the outside, and we're victims too, and we don't get parole where we live with this for the rest of our lives.
0: I know back in 2018, you created a petition to keep Douglas behind bars. Mm-hmm. Whatever happened to that?
1: So the petition was submitted to the correction, like the Parole Board of Canada. They submitted a copy and kept a copy on the records. Every letter that we submit, every like victim impact statement, anything that I submit to the parole board, he gets a copy of it. So he did see the petition and he did see people's names and everything. They did keep it on file, they said, but I don't know anything else, like what they've done with it since then. Like she just said, like it would be on their file and the parole board would review it, but they didn't review it at this.
0: How many times have you had to go to a parole hearing? How many have you attended?
1: This was our first one. His day parole was revoked. So he revoked his day parole. So we didn't have to go to day parole for him. He did it on his own. So this is his first full parole.
0: Okay. You think obviously he should be in prison the rest of his life, right?
1: Yeah. There's other children around.
0: Yeah. Yeah. Once a pedophile, always a pedophile.
1: You're right. They don't change. And it's not his first offense. He's been charged with this before. Like, I don't even know how they can accept an unescorted absence for him. The only reason he went to British Columbia is because he has a boyfriend out there. That's charged with the same stuff as him, of course. He still told, like, he said that he still has fantasies of children, but he thinks of Trisha Yearwood instead.
0: Yeah, he said that on Friday, correct?
1: Yes.
0: Yeah. Yeah. I was reading that. I couldn't believe it, to be honest with you.
1: And I still can't believe that they gave him this absence.
0: No explanation for that?
1: He said that it would rehabilitate him and help him out in the community. We can't talk at the parole. We have to be quiet. We can't say anything. Yeah. We just have to listen, and he has the last say. So
0: obviously, I can tell the emotion 20 years later when you have to go to these things. I know this is the first one when it comes to full parole, but it must just bring back all of those memories a little over 20 years ago again.
1: It does. It feels like it's yesterday. Every day feels like yesterday because he didn't have a life. He was a 9-year-old innocent little boy. Monster took his life.
0: Can you just tell us a little bit about Brandon and the boy he was, what we lost, what the world lost that day when his life was taken from us?
1: Brandon was a happy boy. He loved to ride his bike. He did go to church. He went to New Song Church that was under Lord. He always had a smile on his face. He was the most happy, loving kid.
0: I'm so sorry, Tina. Can you just explain what the next step is now?
1: His next step is full parole. So I don't know if the full parole starts when he goes back into the prison or if it started, like, that day. Right now, I don't even know if he is at this Salvation Army halfway house because they have to get a bed for him there. So I'm still waiting to see, like, what's going on. Hoping, like, I mean, if he already got this 60-day release, I can see them giving him day parole, which I'm going to have to fight.
0: And you will always keep fighting, correct?
1: I will keep fighting. I won't give up. And I'm not going to give him the chance to do it to another family or another child.
0: Tina, I'm so sorry. I really appreciate you coming on, making sure Brandon's story is out there. And we just wish you the best.
1: All right. Thank you so much.
0: Just a heartbreaking story. Again, that was Tina Gervais, the mom of Brandon Buzz Burchell. Sadly, Brandon was murdered on June 25th of 2005 as Douglas Lambier was babysitting Brandon while Brandon's grandmother worked the night shift. Prosecutors said during court proceedings they believe Brandon did violently resist a sexual assault and died in the fight. Windsor police charged Lambier with sexual assault of a child and first-degree murder. He pleaded guilty to the lesser charge of second-degree murder. The sexual assault charge was dropped. Back on October 3rd of 2006, Lambier was sentenced to life in prison with no chance of parole for 15 years. On Friday, the Parole Board of Canada granted Douglas Lambier a 60-day unescorted temporary absence from the minimum security facility where he's been serving his sentence in British Columbia. We will obviously keep you posted as this story develops. This is the Kyle Horner Show here on AM 800.
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21: Provincial police have charged the parents of two underage e-bike riders in Lakeshore. The OPP say two youths were stopped on Notre Dame Street yesterday. Their parents are facing a charge of permitting a person under 16 to drive. A fire at an ethanol plant in Chatham is out. Crews were called to Greenfield Global just after midnight. The blaze was extinguished just before 8 o'clock this morning. A lightning strike may get the blame, but the investigation into the cause continues. Bloomfield Road remains closed in that area. Can-Am Currency Exchange is strengthening fraud protections. The company on Dougal Avenue now has additional checks to verify transactions. It comes after a man trying to buy a gold bar was arrested, and two incidents last year where fake passports were used to obtain hundreds of thousands of dollars. Details on these and other stories coming up at noon. The forecast next.
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2: The forecast from the AM 800 Weather Center. Mainly cloudy with a chance of more rain today. The high 25 with the humidex 33. Chance of showers this evening, then rain overnight with the risk of a thunderstorm. The low 18. We're at 20 in Windsor, 68 Fahrenheit. I'm Kathy McMahon, AM 800 News.

Well, good morning and welcome back to the Kyle Horner Show. Kyle Horner with you. That interview I just did with Tina, that is up on our podcast page right now. I know people again are asking for that one. AimandHunterCKLW.com. Boy, that was tough. Story that I wanted to make sure we got out there. I really appreciated Tina making time for us this morning to do that interview. There's actually a lot of you that know Tina and talk about what a wonderful woman that she is. She was real. She was very open with us this morning. I really do appreciate that. The Parole Board of Canada on Friday granted Douglas Lambier, that is the murderer of her son, a 60-day unescorted temporary absence from the minimum security facility where he's been serving a sentence in British Columbia. I know there's a lot of texts coming in on this. Tow Truck Steve saying, Kyle, that is one of the most infuriating situations I've ever heard. That poor mother has been through way too much. Tina saying, Kyle, this poor woman, how horrible to live and relive this whole story. That's what's so tough. Like, I feel guilt for asking questions and asking about Brandon, but we have to. We want to make sure it gets out there. We want to make sure what's going on with this legal system. As this texter says, our legal system is unacceptable and it's absolutely pathetic. Why do we stay silent? This is where I really struggled with it. And I didn't put it out there during the interview, but this is where I really struggled. She mentioned it briefly. The board also expressed

0: That's right from the transcript of what happened with the parole board on Friday. I don't know. I don't know how it goes. I've never been in this situation. I don't know what goes into the thoughts and into that decision. But I mean, if I'm reading that and that's what he said, there's no way. There's no way. It's a heartbreaking story. Obviously, we'll keep you posted. And we'll let you know, I guess, when it comes to decisions on what they do with Douglas Laimbeer. But just heartbreaking. We do have to move on. There's a couple more stories that I want to make sure we cover today. Across Windsor-Essex, homeless shelters are facing mounting financial pressure at a time when demand for their services continue to grow. We got rising food costs, staffing challenges, housing shortages, and more people needing help are stretching already limited budgets. Yesterday, the Downtown Mission of Windsor announced they are being forced to cut a program due to rising operational expenses and failing donations. In a response to what's being called a critical financial crisis, the board of directors has voted to permanently close its social enterprise, Mission Promotion Products, effective Friday, September 25th. Mission Promotional Products is a program that was started to help people overcome employment barriers and gain job training and work experience. All of the money earned selling products went back into the mission. The mission also said that in a release, the closure of the Mission Promotional Products represents a necessary step to mitigate immediate financial losses and protect the mission's core operations. In 2025, the total cost of the shelter, it was just over $4 million, but they were only able to raise just over $3 million. Another organization that helps the homeless is Street Help, which has been on the front lines of this crisis for years. And joining us now is Christine Wilson Furlonger, administrator of Street Help, to talk about the financial realities when it comes to shelters and what they're facing over there at Street Help. Christine, thank you for joining us. I really do appreciate it.
1: Well, thank you for having me.
0: Yeah, another important story here. First of all, just when it comes to Street Help, when it comes to financial pressures, what are you going through? Can you relate to the mission right now?
1: Oh, absolutely. We can relate. Street Help, our donations have decreased as well. Our operational expenses have increased. And there's a great surge in need for our programs. Windsor does not have a stable economy. Factory closures and job losses have taken a great toll on families who at one time were great financial supporters of the local charities, but they don't have the means to donate now.
0: Do you have the numbers of how many people you'd help, let's say, throughout the week, like monthly? Mm-hmm.
1: I know that we serve up to 500 people a day. There's a couple days during the month when we won't serve too many people. Checks are out and people are able to afford to go to the store and buy some groceries. And they're thrilled to have their own money to be able to use for that purpose. But that dries up quickly and they're very much back at our door as soon as that little bit of money runs out.
0: About 500 people, is that up from last year this time?
1: Oh, yes. Yeah. Yes.
0: Like way up? Yes, or, like, do you know last year at this time how many people you were feeding weekly?
1: I think we were averaging about 300 people a day.
0: 200, yeah.
1: But we're not just serving the homeless and very poor people on welfare kind of idea that people would have in their mind. We're serving families in our community. We've become a type of food bank for families where we don't actually operate as a food bank, but we're providing good, solid, healthy meals all day from 11 a.m. till 5 p.m. So families have been using our services. They need to feed their children, and they're more than welcome to come and sit at our tables. And so it's a great blend of people that now use our services. At one time, yes, it was primarily homeless and very, very low income, but now they've become very low income, this other group of people.
0: Yeah. And we're losing that middle class. We're losing the middle class, right? We've talked about it before. We really are losing that middle class right now.
1: Right.
0: What's driving up those costs? Food prices, for the most part?
1: Yes, I think food has gotten extremely more expensive. I've noticed when we're shopping, we're getting a lot less than we got last year for the same amount of money.

0: And we can't blame the retailers that are trying to sell the food to us because they're facing all kinds of enormous other costs as well. It's no secret that all of these issues are across the country. Everyone is tightening their belts everywhere. And personally, I commend the mission for closing that program. That kind of program is only really viable if the government continues to fund it, for example, for job training. But if government is not doing that, then it is very hard to come up with the funds for that.
1: I guess this is a question for the mission, but like, do you know why the government has pulled back on funding like this?
0: I don't know if they've actually applied for it, if they had it. I really don't know what they've done. And I'm just saying that that's usually that type of program would be something government would often in the past have funded. So I don't know if they were just relying on the resources from selling products.
1: Yeah.
0: Then that can be tough. Our little example that we can give is we thought because people would say, oh, I love that hat. We have the embroidered Street Help hat. Could I get one? And so we thought, well, sure. We were selling them at what it cost us to have them made. But then we ended up thinking, oh, maybe this could be a fundraiser. And so we ordered more hats and we still have boxes of them. Because it's not viable. That would have to be something ongoing that somebody would support that for us to continue to offer that.
1: Yeah.
0: It's a much smaller example, but it's an example of internal efforts for fundraising. And that's what the promotional products program was for them, was a fundraising tool. But I think the reality was that it wasn't probably generating enough income past supporting itself, and maybe sounds like it got even under that.
1: Yeah.
0: And of course people are buying less because they can't afford it. So you can't blame them. I feel really bad for this staff that would lose their jobs. I hope the mission could find a way, maybe realigning other staff hours to help accommodate them. I don't know if that's doable. It's just a thought of mine. I've had thoughts maybe some printing, bigger printing companies in Windsor might have little openings that they can take in some part-time employees.
1: Yeah, yeah. I'm going to reach out to one. I'm definitely going to reach out to one, somebody that I think makes a huge difference in this community, and we'll see how that plays out. I know we will follow up, obviously, if they did reach out for funding as well. So there's a couple people that we're going to reach out to this afternoon
0: just to see
1: if maybe we can help out in this situation. But when it comes to Street Help here, when it comes to you, how are you doing? If we can just kind of be real here, and when it comes to finances, and as you mentioned, you're up about 200 people from last year at this time. Like, how are you doing? Is there worry that you might have to make cuts and different things like that?
0: You know, for the last two and a half decades, we've survived without any government money at all on any level. They don't give us anything. We've relied solely on the folks in our community, businesses, service clubs, religious organizations, churches, to all come together and help us to survive our agency. And within the last couple of years, we've gone on to actually hiring a couple of people because the workload's enormous and we couldn't do it without having a couple of employees. We've been struggling through it, but we're certainly not seeing our bank account fattening. That's not happening for us. Mm-hmm. And we're stretched very thin. We're always hoping, are we going to have enough money to keep the payroll going for those few, to keep the groceries that we need to feed so many people? So we can be feeding up to 500 people in a day. And you calculate some of that because some of our people, they bring in their own takeout containers. We fail them with food for them to bring home to their families. So that's part of what we do where I can say we kind of food bank in that sense, but not bags of groceries.
1: You're going to be okay, though, Christine?
0: Pardon me?
1: You're going to be okay, though? Like Street Help is going to be okay?
0: Well, we're limping along.
1: Yeah.
0: We have been all of the time we've been here, we've been hoping and praying that our finances will come in to help us to continue. And our overhead costs are really the utilities to pay for the air conditioning and the heat and for the gas for our ovens. And so all of these costs have gone up. We even got a new charge, which I know a lot of people did, because we have a little parking lot. So we got a charge extra for water. That can go there. So, I mean, these are all kinds of things. There's all kinds of things, that, little things that you add up, though, and create a nightmare for us sometimes.
1: Yeah. Is there ways we can help you out here as we wrap up? How do we help you out with Street Help?
0: Well, people in our community, if they want to help donate food, Christmas is coming up fast. We're going to have our children's list of children in need of Christmas presents. And so those things going forward, we're looking at that. How is our future going to be? We hope bright.
1: Mm-hmm.
0: Huh. We always pray for the best. We're praying for the mission, too. They can't suffer either. All the charities in our community have reached a point where I think all of us would welcome some government relief.
1: Yeah.
0: In the form of whether it be grants or what have you. I think something like that could do very well for government to reach out and do some support for all of the various charities that are trying to carry this load.
1: Mm-hmm. Christine, we appreciate the honesty here. Yeah, we appreciate the help this morning. We appreciate the honesty. Street-help.com, one way that we can help you out, right? I know it's got the big donate sign there on the website, one way that we can help out.
0: Yes.
1: All right.
0: Yes, and we also love volunteers because without the volunteer help, we can't provide the services so well.
1: Okay. Christine, thanks for doing this. I appreciate it. We're definitely wishing you the best. Stay in touch, please. If you ever need anything, we're right here, okay?
0: Okay, thank you so much. Thank you.
1: There you go.
0: Have a great day.
1: You too. Christine Wilson Furlonger, administrator over there at Street Help. Again, street-help.com to make sure they're helping them out. You know the mission as well. Just terrible news yesterday, as the Downtown Mission of Windsor announced that they are being forced to cut a program due to rising operational expenses and failing donations. They're calling it a critical financial crisis, and the board of directors has voted to permanently close its social enterprise, the Mission Promotional Products. That's effective Friday, September 25th. The Mission Promotional Products is a program that was started to help people overcome employment barriers and gain job training and work experience. All of the money earned selling products went back to the mission. We'll reach out to them today. Will's going to be working on that. Of course, we have a great relationship with Rakshini. And we'll see. We'll see if they reached out for federal help, and we'll see if we can get a little bit of help from maybe a local company in this city, because there's a lot of great companies in the city that might be able to help out this situation. But it's heartbreaking. And as Christine was talking there, I mean, they're helping a little over 200 people now every week when it comes to last year at this time. Terrible situation. We'll take the break and come back. Sky Owner Show here on AM 800.
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1: 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Mainly cloudy with a 60% chance of showers. It's high of 25. The humidex is 33 or 91 tonight, or today, sorry. Mainly cloudy with a 40% chance of showers this evening. And after midnight, you got a few showers beginning overnight. It's a low of 18 or 64. A few showers ending tomorrow morning into the afternoon. Then it will clear up. It's a high of 24. The humidex 31 or 88. Cloudy periods tomorrow night. Low of 17 or 63. Friday, a mix of sun and cloud. High of 24. That's 75. Cloudy periods on Friday night, low of 16 or 61. I got overcast. It's still 21. It is raining in some parts of the county, maybe here in the city, 21 to 70 Fahrenheit.
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1: Very busy show this morning. There's still one more story I want to cover here. It's a close call out in an Amherstburg neighborhood. And it's adding another voice to the growing debate over e-bikes and e-scooters after parents in Lakeshore were charged when underage riders were stopped by police. And, of course, yesterday we had Windsor Councillor Angelo Marignani on as he's calling for a review of the city's e-bike and e-scooter policies. Right now we're joined by Amherstburg resident Maggie DeRoche, who says she was nearly hit by kids riding bikes in her own neighborhood. Maggie, thank you so much for coming on. Really do appreciate it.
12: Yeah, no problem, Kyle.
1: Take us through that day. What happened?
12: Well, I walk my dogs every morning and every night. I have two medium-sized huskies, and I walk them. And I was walking them about 7:15 the other night, and it's kind of like twilight out. And we were walking along on the sidewalk, minding our own business, and had three kids come up on regular bikes, not even e-bikes, came up on the sidewalk right behind us, never slowed down, and anybody that has dogs, especially when you have two of them, knows it's really hard to pull the dogs off the sidewalk that quickly and, you know, bail, save yourself and save them. And, you know, the kids started yelling at me about getting off the sidewalk and continued to yell as they sped by.
1: Jeez.
12: And, you know, after that, I made a post on social media just basically to say, hey, parents, remind your kids that, you know, pedestrians have the right of way on the sidewalk, and I understand the need for, especially little people, to be on the sidewalk. However, not especially if you're walking an animal. If you run up behind somebody, you have no idea how that animal, or animals in my case, are going to react. You know, if they turn, they can even harm the kids on the bike or on the scooter because if they lunge at them. So it was a bit disconcerting, and then they're you know, yelling at us was certainly not appropriate or appreciated.
1: Isolated incident, or has this happened before?
12: We've had to bail before. We have kids that come up on scooters, just come flying along the sidewalk, and I just pull the dogs off the sidewalk. But it's becoming more frequent. Understand the need, but
1: I mentioned in the open how now there's charges. One of the top stories today, parents in Lakeshore charged when underage riders were stopped by police. Maybe your thoughts on that. Do you think parents need to play a big role in this situation?
12: Yeah, I do. I watch kids on my own street because we live in a residential neighborhood. I watch kids just fly down the street on the scooters and on the e-bikes, many times without helmets. And I keep thinking to myself, somebody's going to get hurt. Not just like, you know, not even just regular bikes, the speed that they're going, but it's not safe for anybody, that speed. It's not safe for the riders. It's not safe for pedestrians. You know, failure to look and watch for the stop signs as well. It becomes everybody else's duty to watch you know, out for these people rather than these kids knowing, you know, the rules of the road and what is appropriate. And, you know, especially sidewalks. You would think you would be safe on a sidewalk.
1: Yeah, not anymore. Yeah, I feel like week after week after week, we're having more and more of these conversations. I mean, just yesterday, as I mentioned, we were talking with Windsor Councillor Angela Marignani, wants a review when it comes to e-bike, e-scooters, that policy with the city of Windsor. Just from your perspective of what you've seen now several times, sadly, do you think changes are needed? What changes would you like to see? I know, you know, he mentioned bike lanes yesterday. Obviously, that's expensive, but what needs to happen here?
12: Something they need to be monitored, and I know Councilor Lallier in Amherstburg has brought the same thing forward at council. And oddly enough, I was just down from her house when this happened.
1: Yeah.
12: So I think one education needs to take place from in the schools, whether it's a police-led program or something, where the kids are made aware of, you know, rules of not just the road, but sidewalks and whatever else. I think it's if parents are you know, their kids are out on bikes, e-scooters or e-bikes, parents need to ensure that their children are fully educated and that they're wearing the gear. I remember when I was in recreation and we spent a lot of time talking about bicycling at that point when they were building the bike trail along County Road 50. And the whole deal about getting people out on bikes and making sure that they had the appropriate gear, the helmets, and that they were appropriately trained.
1: Yeah.
12: And I think there needs to be more of that happening because somebody's going to get hurt. And I hearken back to years ago when I was a kid. One of my dad's best friends was hit by someone on a bike going at breakneck speed, and he died. So, you know, this can happen, and that's not what you want to see, number one, for the person or for these kids on bikes either. What an awful thing, tragedy to have, you know, on your file. So
1: yeah,
12: I just think there's got to be education, there's got to be responsibility. Yeah, I've raised my kids, and I know that you let them out on these things, you give them the tools, that's great. You get them out from playing video games or whatever it is that they're doing, you get them outside, that's awesome, but make sure they have all of the tools, and that means understanding of what the rules of the road are. And,
1: yeah.
12: And you know, certainly if you run someone off the sidewalk, don't yell at them.
1: Yeah. Maggie, thank you for doing this. I do have to get out here. I appreciate you doing this. It's a conversation that will continue tomorrow. No doubt about that. Again, that's Amherstburg resident Maggie DeRoche, what she went through with kids nearly hitting her and her dogs that she was walking after parents in Lakeshore. They're now being charged with underage riders that were stopped by police. It's one of our top stories. We'll continue talking about it tomorrow on the Kyle Horner Show. Appreciate everybody with all the feedback, all of the stories today. It was a deep show. It was a heavy show. We'll talk to you tomorrow, everybody.
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1: 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Mainly cloudy today, 60% chance of showers. It's a high of 25, the humidex 33 or 91. Mainly cloudy tonight, 40% chance of showers this evening. And after midnight, it's a few showers beginning overnight as well. It's a low of 18 or 64. I got showers in the area. It's still 21. That's 70 Fahrenheit.
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19: To 21 degrees in Windsor, Essex. We have a mainly cloudy sky for today with a chance of more rain. The high 25 with Humidex 33. I'm Kathy McMahon, AM 800 News. 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Coming up, parents of e-bike riders charged and PC government promotes Buy Ontario. But first, an assisted living worker in Windsor has been arrested. Officers responded to a report of a theft at a private residence on Monday and learned the victim had been hospitalized for an extended period this past summer. Surveillance footage allegedly showed the victim's assisted living worker entering the home without permission and leaving with cash and valuables worth $35,000. A 51-year-old man is charged. The parents of two youths caught operating e-bikes in Lakeshore have been charged. Provincial police say the youth were stopped on Notre Dame Street yesterday. OPP say a parent of each child has been charged with permitting a person under the age of 16 to drive. Riders must be at least 16 years old and wearing a helmet and obey the same rules of the road as cyclists. A lightning strike may get the blame for a fire at an ethanol plant in Chatham. Crews responded to Greenfield Global on Bloomfield Road just after midnight. It was extinguished just before 8 this morning. Officials say a bolt of lightning may have sparked the blaze, but the official cause remains under investigation. Bloomfield Road remains closed in that area. A local business is taking extra steps to protect themselves from fraud. Can-Am Currency Exchange was the victim of two incidents last year where suspects used fraudulent Canadian passports to obtain hundreds of thousands of dollars. President and CEO Michael Piccioni says they have since made changes in how they do business.
20: We have policies in place, again, to prevent ourselves from, like, for example, we won't respond to emails if somebody wants to book a trade. We have to talk to the person either over the phone or in person to verify those trades. So we have policies in place to make sure that we don't get frauded, for sure.
19: Can-Am Currency Exchange was first opened in 2017, has opened a new location in the 3800 block of Dougal Avenue. Ontario municipalities could face cuts to provincial funding if they fail to comply with Buy Ontario procurement requirements amid the trade war with the U.S. In a letter to 444 municipalities, the Minister of Municipal Affairs and Housing said local governments must maximize the use of Ontario and Canadian goods and services as the province responds to U.S. tariffs. Ontario municipalities spend more than $22 billion each year on goods and services. They have been directed to review supply chains, procurement practices, and upcoming purchases to determine whether products and services currently sourced outside the country can be replaced with domestic alternatives. The AM 800 News Poll question. 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Yesterday, we asked if you expect an increase in traffic in East Windsor when the new Costco opens next month. Of nearly 1,200 responses, 92% said yes. AM 800 News Time, 12:03. The forecast next.
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0: The forecast now from the AM 800 Weather Center. A 40% chance of more rain today. The high 25 with the humidex 33. Showers and the risk of a thunderstorm overnight. The low 18. In Windsor right now, we're at 21. The humidex 27. I'm Kathy McMahon, AM 800 News.
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27: It's just a few minutes past the top of the hour, Wednesday, September 16th. I'm your host, Vashi Capello, here with you for the next 2 hours. My deepest gratitude, my eternal thanks to Tim Powers and the whole team here for filling in the past few days. I've been in Toronto covering the investment summit. A lot to say about that in a few minutes. But first, we've got to talk about what's going on with the EU. So let's get to a rundown of what we're covering.
28: The Rundown.
27: All right, let's go back a few days, 4 days to be exact, when the Wall Street Journal put out a report over the weekend, very well sourced, incredibly detailed, 10 different sources in European diplomatic communities telling the three reporters who had written this article that Canada was seeking an associate membership status with the EU. You can understand that drew a lot of reaction at the time. Our reporters reached out to the Prime Minister's office, to the government to find out, A, is this true? Why are we reading about it, A, in the Wall Street Journal if it is, but is it true? And they really pushed back on it. And then the Prime Minister, when he was at a TIFF event on Sunday, and reporters asked him, also said that we were not seeking that status. Now, lo and behold, a few days later, the Prime Minister has arrived in Europe. He was there to listen to the address to the European Parliament by its Commission President, Ursula von der Leyen, who said this.
29: We want to bring the relationship with Canada to the highest level possible. And dear Mark, I said we must urgently reimagine our partnerships. So I would like to work with you on opening the door for Canada to being the first associate member of the European Union.
27: Okay, so putting aside for a moment that, you know, the Prime Minister had denied that that was even being sought, though it was a very detailed report, as I mentioned, from the Wall Street Journal. There are many questions about if this is the path forward, what does that actually mean? There is no actual associate membership position. Like, it doesn't formally exist in the ethos at the moment. It doesn't mean it can't in the future, but it doesn't right now. And our ambassador designate to the EU, former Energy Minister Jonathan Wilkinson, was asked repeatedly by reporters, like, what exactly does that mean if we were to seek and then get that kind of status?
30: So we've been talking a lot about different ways in which you can describe the work we're doing. I think we're still a ways away from actually landing on what we think is the best way to describe it. What we're focused on is actually driving results in the specific sectors that we're actually focused on. And eventually we'll get to the issue of what's the best way to actually describe it. You've heard Prime Minister Carney talk about it as an alliance of the future. You heard that from President von der Leyen. You heard her also mention the idea of associate membership. We're not there. It's an opportunity for us to talk about that, but we're really much more focused on getting concrete results.
27: Okay, so a little bit of a kind of softening again around the label. I think the reason that the label of associate member of the EU kind of garnered a reaction in the first place is because we're, of course, engaged in this massive issue with the United States centered around our sovereignty. And I think the idea that we would be ceding any other sovereignty to any other kind of body, should that end up being the case, is one that understandably does garner some sort of reaction, maybe positive, but in many cases negative as well. I think Canadians rightly want to know more of what any kind of membership or deepening of the relationship would entail. There were lots of questions to the Prime Minister at the investment summit about, you know, does it mean more labor mobility? Does it mean easier, like no visas to travel, all that kind of stuff? I think we can potentially foresee a lot of benefits, but at the same time,
1: you know, it's a big decision to have to become a member of the EU. Like, it's, you know, not something that we were talking about 6 months ago, to be blunt. We were always talking about deepening European ties, given what's going on with the United States. But what this entails is still very, I would argue, opaque. So we're going to talk about that with the Daily Debrief panel and the politics surrounding it at the top of the next hour. And just before that, we'll do our weekly explainer on what is the EU. Get the semantics, get the details of the construct itself, what membership entails, what kind of sovereignty is ceded or not, all that kind of stuff. So we'll talk to a professor about what the EU is, in our weekly explainer. We're also going to go one-on-one with Federal Finance Minister François-Philippe Champagne, who was kind of the Prime Minister's top delegate at the investment summit that took place over the past few days. I was very curious to cover this event. It was difficult to secure that coverage. It was very like, you can't move here, you can't do this. And ultimately, when we ended up going there, I did end up having a lot of access. And I felt like I got to have a lot of conversations with people who are potentially investing in this country or who are owning the companies that exist in this country. And I really tried to ascertain whether or not they felt as though the government would make good on the promises that they are making to create a more ripe for investment environment or climate, like deregulating, streamlining, pushing forward on development, for example, in conventional energy. It's just not what we had heard prior from liberals in the last 10 years. And so I'm very curious to see how believable it was. You'll hear a couple of those conversations on today's program. I walked away thinking that actually corporate Canada is pretty much buying into it, that they are kind of sold on the message from the Prime Minister and his finance minister. Now, whether that materializes into tangible benefits for you and I and Canadians, or whether that investment actually flows, I think remains to be seen. But at the moment, like, the mood is very, the beginning of the relationship, right, where everything is very good and very happy. And they have, I would assert after being there for 2 days, they definitely subscribe to the vision being put forward by the federal government. That's just my observation after having been there. Others may have different, but that's my observation. One of the more significant announcements that the federal government made, that the finance minister made during this summit, was this big tax deduction. They're calling it the mega. I can't take it with these words, but the mega deduction, the super deduction came in the last budget. This is the mega deduction. And it's basically you get to write off new investment. And this is, you know, $10 million of investment, $100,000 of new investment, but you get to write it off immediately when before it had been over a certain amount of time or a certain percentage of that new investment. And the government is promising that this will create a lot of investment. It's also going to come at a cost, $36 billion over 5 years, I believe, to the federal government. And I asked the minister, you know, how do you reconcile that? Can you ensure that foregoing that revenue doesn't mean, you know, cuts to healthcare or things like that?
2: Now, what we call the effective tax rate will be the lowest in the G7. It will be three times lower than the United States and one quarter of what you find in average in around the OECD countries. So I can assure that the investors, those who are in the room next door, everyone is talking about that, because that puts Canada ahead of all the G7 nation in terms of tax competitiveness for new investment.
1: So we'll have more with Federal Finance Minister. You heard there, François-Philippe Champagne. We'll also talk to him about airports, and we'll talk about the politics of that investment summit, because something pretty wild happened at the end of the day yesterday. Former Prime Minister Stephen Harper closed the whole summit, while Mark Carney, our current Prime Minister, opened it. Kind of remarkable display over the whole course of the 2 days of a lack of partisanship. Jean Chrétien, former Prime Minister Chrétien, was there as well. Prime Minister Harper, I got to be specific here, was also unequivocal in supporting the government's position to walk away from U.S. negotiations.
3: It is a situation in which, given the ongoing violations of our trade agreement by the United States and the current impasse in negotiations, our country felt compelled to walk away and to see a trade war commence in earnest. This had to be a very difficult decision, but I do believe that our government had no choice but to take this path.
1: That is a very consequential statement for the former Prime Minister, that's Stephen Harper, and of course former leader of the Conservative Party, to make. Why, you may ask? Because federal Conservatives have not asserted the same position, right? They have been scrutinizing the fact that the government walked away and sort of asking to see what the deal is. And I understand the calls, of course, for more details. I make those calls myself, but from a political perspective, and you can debate the merits of what the government did or didn't do, but from a political perspective, to have a former leader of the Federal Conservative Party, the last one elected to be Prime Minister, Stephen Harper, basically agree with the assessment that the government made, the federal Liberal government made to walk away, I think has very deep political consequences. And I have to say that speech went on in multiple instances for the former prime minister to endorse the position that Mark Carney, the current prime minister, has taken, for example, on resource development, on streamlining regulations. He would say, you know, we want more, we want them to go further, but I support the government's path forward on X, on Y, on Z. So, it was fascinating to see, to hear, I have to say, and I think there's a lot of political ramifications that we can discuss again with our Daily Debrief panel, and we will do that coming up. Plus, we've got a really great chat with the head of the biggest AI company in Canada, who says all those warnings about the extinction of humanity are fiction. That's coming up next hour. Up first, though, after a short break, we are one-on-one with Canada's finance minister.
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0: Here's the latest forecast from the AM 800 Weather Center. We have a chance of more rain today. The high 25 with a humidex 33 or 91 Fahrenheit. Showers beginning overnight. There is a risk of a thunderstorm. The low 18. Rain ending tomorrow afternoon, then clearing up. The high 24 with the humidex 31.
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1: Summit that he and his finance minister are hoping start the process in catalyzing $1 trillion of investment over the next 5 years into Canada. Something they dropped in the middle of that summit, though, was the possibility of privatizing, or they're now going to open up the possibility of privatizing the biggest four airports in Canada. That's where I started my conversation that I recorded at the summit with Federal Finance Minister François-Philippe Champagne. I told him, hey, you never talked about this in the last election campaign. Do you have a mandate to privatize airports?
17: Well, this should be no surprise, and I would choose the word carefully. We're talking about expanding concession at airports, something that already exists. You know, you have concessions in airport today and in the fourth largest airport in the country. What we've said is that we'll maintain ownership of the land and the airport. But, you know, one thing I just want to share with Canadians.
18: Could operate it.
17: Well, yeah, but they do that around the world. What we're saying is that we have the expertise and the excellence in Canada. Actually, we're doing it abroad. So we said, why don't we give Canadians a better experience at the airport? Why don't we use some of these proceeds to further connectivity across the country? Some people watching would know that sometimes it costs more to fly across Canada than going to Europe or to Asia. So what we're saying is that there's a better way to do. We need to modernize our thinking in Canada, how we build, operate, and maintain assets. Our pension funds, Canadian pension money, is doing that abroad. And so we said, why don't we do it for ourselves as well in a way that would, support workers, support the communities around the airport, but bring some of the best practice in terms of the management of the airport while the government retain the ownership of these assets.
1: The experience around the world, though, isn't uniform, right? There are many jurisdictions, including Australia, which could be the most analogous to ours, in which that didn't end up happening. That, in fact, they ended up charging airlines, for example, a lot more, which in turn could be passed to consumers. Can you assure Canadians who are watching right now that the cost of their flights will not go up because you're going to offer these concessions, as you call it, or privatize it?
17: Well, we're going to protect Canadians through contract. That's the, you know, there's a model.
18: Regulation.
17: So we're looking at the best practice. Thank you for mentioning that. But the great thing is that we have all the expertise in, you know, our Canadian pension fund do that abroad. So we're learning from the best. We're looking at the expertise. We can regulate and contract all of that to make sure that on one end you increase the, you know, traveler experience, that you use these proceeds also to have more connectivity in the country and support the workers and the community. So we have looked at all the models around the world, but I want to reassure, because I know words do matter. We retain the ownership.
18: Constantly say today, well, the prices couldn't go up, you know.
17: Well, I say we have looked at the models around the world, and I'd say the model where we're choosing to expand the concession at the airport is one where I would say consumers and travelers I've been in the best position. And that's what we're trying to emulate. It's a way of modernizing, because we want more infrastructure in this country. We want better infrastructure. We want a better traveler experience. And that's our way to say, well, if we do it abroad, why don't we do it at home? with our own pension funds, we're able to do that perfectly well.
1: Because it might be other, not just our pension funds, it might be foreign investors who are more concerned about making a profit than airline consumers flying at a good price.
17: But I would say you can regulate all that. You know, you can regulate.
1: And you're prepared to.
17: Oh, yes. You know, we've looked at that. We're very clear with our men, and we'll be consulting. So just to the point, there should be no, in the budget, I was trying to be as clear as one can be to say we are looking at modernizing how we, you know, we build a public asset in the country, and this is one way to do that. So we're going to consult. We're going to work with unions. We're going to work with the airport's operator. I know for the communities, these assets are very important, but there's a good way to do it. And there's so many models around the world that it's great that we're doing it now because we can take the best practices, to your point, make sure that we avoid the mistakes that others have done, use our Canadian Pension Fund to do that, and provide a better experience to travelers across our major airports.
1: Let's turn to the investment summit here. And the, you know, primary objective that your government, you have articulated about spurring all this investment, $1 trillion over 5 years. You made a big announcement today about the ability for companies to essentially write off like massive new investment and do so immediately. This is going to come at a cost, though, to federal coffers, $36 billion. Can you assure Canadians who are watching tonight that that doesn't mean less program spending, for example, on the things that they need?
17: No, we have the fiscal capacity. We're able now, by the way, thank you for mentioning that. It's the biggest structural reform on taxation that we've done in 50 years in this country. I mean, if you were in the halls, everyone is talking about that because that applies to small businesses across the nation, to any businesses, you know, these capital assets. We wanted to create an investment super cycle. And many times people have said, can you get rid of all these boutique type of treatment you have and provide a level playing field so that everyone who wants to invest in the country can get a benefit? This is our answer. It's actually, if you will see from a number of commentators, it's the biggest change we've done in corporate taxation in 50 years in the country. And I think this is good because we want to make sure that small businesses and who can immediately, what we call, expense what they've been investing in terms of assets. So in terms of cash flow, this is a big thing. But the great thing is that this is not just for those who attended the summit today. This is now for all small and medium-sized businesses, any businesses in Canada. We invest, for example, in equipment, in machinery, in AI, in the kind of things, you know, that will make Canada more productive. You know, we've always talked about the productivity gap in Canada. You even asked me that. Productivity, innovation. We said, how can we help everyone who has a business in Canada to be more productive, more competitive? And in light of this changing world environment, we said, well, we'll give a boost to every business in Canada wants to invest. And actually, it is quite striking that now what we call the effective tax rate will be the lowest in the G7. It will be three times lower than the United States and one quarter of what you find in average in around the OECD country. So I can assure that the investors, those who are in the room next door, everyone is talking about that because that puts Canada ahead of all the G7 nation in terms of tax competitiveness for new investment.
1: I do understand the competitiveness imperative, and I acknowledge the scope of this is much larger than your government or your previous Liberal government or Harper government did as well. But here's what jumped out at me, and I understand that they're all talking about it. Are they actually going to utilize it and create the kind of investment that you are telling Canadians that they will? And I ask because I remember when Prime Minister Harper incentivized, tried to do the same, a similar thing, again, not as wide in scope, but a similar thing, tried to incentivize, you know, these businesses to invest way more in, you know, make new investments, and ultimately it fell flat. And the person who called it out the loudest was none other than at the time the Bank of Canada Governor Mark Carney said, stop sitting on your cash, businesses. How are you so sure the private sector will come to the table with what you're guaranteeing Canadians they will?
17: Well, I'm confident. I mean, just like we have like nearly $500 billion of new investment that have been announced at the summit. It's a huge success. By the way, it's an historic day for Canada in terms of investment. I often said there's far more people who are going to wake up in the morning thinking about Canada now. I think they understand that we are resilient. We have what the world wants. We're entering this period with confidence, with seriousness, and we wanted as well to attract these investment, but making sure that every business in the country can benefit from a very favorable tax treatment, I would say. We always say that people always you know, I'm the finance minister, so you might appreciate. Everyone says, how can you make sure that you level the playing field to make sure that small and medium-sized businesses and business of all sizes in the country can now invest more? This is the best answer you can provide. Actually, it's the best in the G7.
1: But so, are you sure it's going to work?
17: Well, listen,
1: the private sector has not always come to the table.
17: Because we never offered something like that in the last 50 years to businesses in Canada. And now that people will see that they can immediately expand their capital investment from day one, starting from today. I had people telling me, obviously you'd say it's anecdotally, but they were saying, you just made our project now competitive, so we're going to do it. So I think the more we talk about it, the more we explain to people how this is going to work for them. This is a big boost for, you know, we always say that Plan A was to build a strong Canadian economy, support our workers and our communities. If you have a small business today, there's never been a better time, and actually there's not even a better country in the G7 where you will find a more favorable tax treatment. In addition to the capital, we'll be able to attract to support the growth in the country. So I am more confident than ever that we're putting Canada very much on a different growth pattern. I think you'll see the curve going in a direction that will support the kind of services we want in this country, because the more we create growth, we create jobs, we create stronger communities. So this is Canada's moment.
1: All right, that's Federal Finance Minister François-Philippe Champagne. Up next, we're going to look at the possibility of privatizing airports with the former Transport Minister. Omar Al-Ghabra is my next guest.
4: 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Your number one news source in Windsor, Essex. An information update with Kathy McMahon.
0: Charges have been laid following a $35,000 theft in Windsor. Police were called to a home on Monday for a report of a theft and learned the owner had been in hospital for an extended period this summer. Surveillance footage allegedly showed the victim's assisted living worker entering the home without permission and leaving with cash and valuables. A fire at an ethanol plant in Chatham is out. Crews were called to Greenfield Global just after midnight. The blaze was extinguished just before 8 o'clock this morning. A lightning strike may get the blame, but the investigation into the cause continues. Can-Am Currency Exchange is strengthening fraud protections. The company, at a new location on Dougal Avenue, now has additional checks to verify transactions. It comes after a man trying to buy a gold bar was arrested, and two incidents last year where fake passports were used to obtain hundreds of thousands of dollars. And calling all witches and wizards and fans of the unusual, the Amherstburg Uncommon Festival goes this weekend. The lineup of interactive experiences and shows includes pottery and candle making, escape rooms, scavenger hunts, paranormal investigations, and hot air balloon rides. Details on these and other stories coming up at 1. Weather-wise, a chance of more rain today, the high 25. Could see showers this evening, but rain overnight with a risk of a thunderstorm, the low 18. We're at 21 in Windsor, the Humidex 27, 81 Fahrenheit. I'm Kathy McMahon, AM 800 News.
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1: It's 25 minutes before the top of the hour. We were talking

0: operation of the airports, they're saying they would open up for concessions, essentially. So private firms, either domestic or foreign, would be able to invest in it. The federal industry minister, Melanie Joly, was alongside Premier Ford in Ontario today making a separate announcement. She got a bunch of questions, though, about what that means for travelers and their costs. Here's what she said.
1: We need to bring that expertise from our pension funds in Ontario, from the federal pension funds, having own rights on the Australian airports, the Indian airports, the UK airports, and really to better the experience, the customer experience. By doing that, revenues will increase for them, and therefore costs will be the same and will be able to be stabilized to users, basically to Canadians.
0: It's Federal Industry Minister Melanie Joly today at a press conference. There are a lot of questions, I know, from you listening, everybody listening, about how exactly this will work. And it's not the first time, I think it's fair to point out, that a government, there have been many different governments, in fact, that have studied the possibility of going forward with some version of this. We wanted to bring in someone with a lot of expertise in the area and sort of someone who had looked at the possibility before. Omar Al-Ghabra is a former federal transport minister under the Trudeau government. He's with us live on the line right now. Hi, Mr. Al-Ghabra. Pleasure to welcome you to our show.
2: Hey, Vashi. It's great to be with you.
0: I really appreciate you making the time. So tell me a little bit about your experience looking into this, if you could.
2: So I indeed looked into it, Vashi. If you recall, I was the minister during the pandemic. And as we were recovering from the pandemic, there were a lot of challenges in the aviation sector as right. travel got to recover. We had many challenges as passengers came back, but airports and airlines were trying to catch up with the demand. And I still will never forget the images of luggage all over the halls and people's flights delayed and people being late, etc. So I really dug deep into what are the causes here. Obviously, there were some factors because of the pandemic and the recovery, but were there some fundamental issues? And I could say that one of the issues that I think airports face is that they are lacking or they're starving for infrastructure capital. Currently, airports, in my opinion, are not able to reach their potential because they have limited sources of capital investment. They either have to borrow money themselves or depend on the federal government for investment. And therefore, they have to compete with other demands on the government for that capital infrastructure. And I think for that, the airports are really missing the opportunity to realize their potential because they don't have all the access that they need for capital.
0: So in your view, this is something that could work out?
2: Yeah, I mean, we still have to see the details,
0: yeah.
2: But I think the idea of inviting private capital to improve the efficiencies and the performance of airports is a good idea. And let me use another example. Our marine ports, the Port of Vancouver, it's one of the largest, the largest in the country and certainly one of the largest in North America, Port of Montreal, Port of Halifax, they all have private investment that invest in terminals, invest in the operations, and these operators are still they're still federally owned properties, but there are investors, capital investment, that bring their not only their capital but their expertise to improve the efficiency and the performance of that operation.
0: So the messages that we keep getting on our text board, and certainly I got on my email yesterday covering this, was people worried that it would mean higher prices for them when they already feel, and you would know this intimately, I'm sure, as spending all those years in the file, they already feel like they're paying a lot. Is there a way to regulate for that, in your view?
2: Yeah, there is, absolutely. There needs to be, right now, the oversight over airports are the board of directors for each airport, because airports are constructed in a way to be an arm's length from government, and they're governed and led by the board of directors. And the board of directors are made up of members who are chosen by various levels of government. So they're the ones who get to approve airport improvement fees, landing fees, etc. And the government will have a lot of influence and, frankly, direction over what type of fees they can set. So, yes, there can be additional guardrails, for

0: sure that the rates that are set are reasonable. But, you know, the fundamental question also for our travel system is that we use users pay model. In the U.S., their federal government subsidizes the travel sector. They subsidize airports. They subsidize sometimes airlines, while in our system, airports and airlines are self-funded, and it's basically paid for through the travel public. So that we have a different model. We also are quite a large country with a smaller population, so that also makes it a bit harder. But to answer your point, yes, there could be a way to set up mechanisms to oversee how rates are being set by airports.
1: And then what about when it comes to sort of the regional aspect? I know the Prime Minister said, like, the sale of these, for example, or the sale of the concession could go, the proceeds from that could go to help buttress some of the issues of smaller airports and making sure, like, they have connectivity and that there are still airlines servicing them. Like, do you think that, you know, that's a given? Like, I guess, again, I'm hearing from people who are worried that, for example, smaller airlines won't be able to afford whatever is being charged to airlines if, in fact, you know, a private operator were to charge more than is happening now.
0: Those are all important questions to be asked and that the government needs to take into account. But the idea of unlocking the potential of these larger airports to help support smaller airports makes sense to me, because you're going to free up capital to help regional airports that serve a public policy objective other than the commercial objective. See, these larger airports are sustainable on commercial basis because there's enough demand, there's enough people that fly through them. Regional airports sometimes have a public policy objective that we need to keep them alive and healthy and operational to serve a region of the country that may not have enough demand on its own to sustain it. And this would potentially help provide support to regional airports when you unlock the potential from larger airports.
1: So my final question to you is more political in nature, right? Like I said off the top, a lot of governments have looked at it. I think there's even a study under the Trudeau government in 2016. And ultimately, you know, a lot of public pressure, union pressure, that kind of thing dissuaded them from moving forward on it. The Prime Minister was asked about that yesterday. He said this is a different time. Do you agree that it is?
0: It's not only a different time, but I think also potentially a different model, because there's different ways of inviting the private sector to participate in our airports. There's the model of privatization, which is not what is being discussed right now. What's being discussed right now is in inviting capital to invest money in airports and obviously expect a return in return. But it's different than selling off the airport completely. So it's a different time where people realize we need to strengthen our sovereignty, our economic independence. But it's also, I think, a different model that is being discussed than was discussed in the past.
1: Okay. I will leave it on that note. It's been great to get your perspective, Mr. Al-Ghabra. I appreciate you making the time.
0: Thank you very much, Vashi. Have
1: Thanks.
0: A great day.
1: Great to talk to you again. Omar Al-Ghabra is a former federal transport minister for a number of years, 2021 and on, I believe. I remember interviewing him many times after COVID as he was remarking there about all the issues, if you remember. It's funny how memory fades, but I do remember covering that quite frequently in the years that followed. In any event, very interesting topic, this idea of offering concessions, getting private companies to operate our big four airports. Send me your thoughts on that. 71010 is the number to text. We'll turn our attention to the possibility of EU associate membership next with an explainer on what is the EU.
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8: Here's the latest forecast from the AM 800 Weather Center. A 40% chance of rain today, the high 25 with a humidex 33. Could see showers this evening, rain beginning overnight with a risk of a thunderstorm, the low 18. That rain ending tomorrow afternoon, the high 24. Sunshine Friday, the high again 24.
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1: It's 10 minutes before the top of the hour. We're continuing our coverage this afternoon of our top story, the Prime Minister's trip to the EU, and the fact that the EU's Commissioner, Ursula von der Leyen, said this today during her speech.
2: And dear Mark, I said we must urgently reimagine our partnerships. So I would like to work with you on opening the door for Canada to being the first associate member of the European Union.
1: Now, the term is one that has been bandied about for the past 3 or 4 days, thanks to a Wall Street Journal report over the weekend that in great detail said this is something that the Canadian side had been pitching the Europeans. The Prime Minister denied that Canada was seeking that so-called associate membership on Sunday, I believe it was, and now you have what you just heard there. So putting the politics of all of that aside for a moment, we've got the Daily Debrief panel on tap in about 10 minutes for that. We thought it was a good time to actually talk about what the EU is, and that's the subject of our explainer this week.
3: Explain this.
0: The explainer.
1: Here to help us explain is Ian Cooper, a senior research fellow at the Brexit Institute at Dublin City University, a Canadian. Hi, Professor.
4: Hi, Vashi. Thank you.
1: Thank you so much for making time for this conversation today. I really appreciate it.
4: You're welcome.
1: Okay, I'll start off with the most basic of all questions. What is the European Union?
4: Well, that's a good question. The European Union is an international organization of 27 European states that have significantly pooled their sovereignty and delegated powers to the international level. It's a very deep form of economic and political integration. So it's not just like a free trade agreement. Mm-hmm. They have a single market where they have common kind of consumer standards. They have a customs union where they have a common external trade policy, and they have a single currency, like a single the euro currency, which is used by 21 of the 27 member states. So it's a really deep form of economic and political cooperation.
1: And when you talk about certain aspects of sovereignty, for example, that are ceded in order to become part of the EU, what would be some examples of that?
4: Well, essentially, that in the EU, they make common decisions. Pardon me. They make common decisions together, and no member state has a veto over those common decisions. So when they make decisions by majority or qualified majority vote. So in that sense, member states have to give up a certain amount of sovereignty because they don't always get their way in the collective decisions that the group makes.
1: And there are I keep hearing three different things: European Commission, European Parliament, European Council. Like, who has that lawmaking or decision making power, and how does it work?
4: Well, they're kind of shared between those three. The Commission is kind of the executive arm. Its job is to implement the laws, and the European Parliament is a transnational directly elected parliament that is kind of the democratic branch, the legislative branch of the EU. And the Council is the group that represents the member states, so the national governments. And so you have kind of a balance of power between those institutions within this kind of system of government.
1: And essentially, is there an example of a law that, let's say, went through that process that then applies to all member countries that might not have been what they individually selected?
4: Well, I mean, there have been all kinds of laws. I mean, environmental laws. The thing about the European Union is that it covers all kinds of different policy domains. Mm-hmm. So, laws about the environment, but laws about trade, about free movement of people, about justice and home affairs. It really covers all kinds of areas. And so different governments can find themselves getting outvoted all the time. But I guess they make the calculation that being part of the club is better for their national interest in the long term.
1: So what about being sort of a member of a club, this idea of the associate membership? When you hear that term, what goes through your mind?
4: Okay. And I know where this is going. So this is it's an audacious idea that was presented today by Ursula von der Leyen. Mm-hmm. And it had many EU experts kind of scratching their heads because, associate membership is not a thing in the European Union. Either you're a member or you're not a member. But that does not mean that they couldn't decide that in the future Canada could be an associate member because they decide to create a new kind of relationship. But it's really unclear exactly what that would entail. Like, what would Canada get out of that, and what would it have to give up in order to become an associate member? Nobody really knows at this stage.
1: So it's never that idea has not actually formally been defined, correct?
4: No, it's not a it's that there's no such thing as associate membership there, but the EU has association agreements with many different countries, and so it has different kinds of relationships with neighboring countries, and some of them with different kind of levels of closeness or distance. So a country like Norway is not a member state of the European Union, but is actually quite closely integrated into the EU economically. I don't know if that would be a model that would be attractive for Canada, because Canada is so distant compared to Norway.
1: Yeah, on the face of it, I guess I would conclude just by asking you, Professor Cooper, about the prospect of, given the geography, even just alone, like the prospect of some form of deepening relationship that it goes beyond CETA. Like, do you envision some sort of path forward on that, given where we are and where Europe is?
4: I think there are lots of possibilities. One obvious place where they could start would be freeing up travel, like visa-free travel. Mm-hmm. That is something that is a huge advantage for citizens of the European Union. If you live in Europe, you could move to any country in Europe and live and work and study there. And you can imagine that would be a prospect that would be extremely attractive for Canadians, especially young people in Canada, if they could just pick up and move and just start working in Rome or Paris or Berlin, and just have that option. So that would be a bit of low-hanging fruit that Carney and von der Leyen might want to think about negotiating on.
1: Okay, I'm going to leave it on that note. I'm out of time. I appreciate your time and your insights this afternoon, Professor Cooper. Thank you.
4: It's been my pleasure.
1: Thanks, sir. Ian Cooper is a senior research fellow at the Brexit Institute at Dublin City University, and of course, a Canadian who is our expert this week on the EU. Very much appreciate the explanation. If you have a question for us for our weekly explainer, send me a text anytime. 71010 is the number to text. We've got to talk about the politics of all of this, right? I mean, over the weekend, the Prime Minister denied a Wall Street Journal report that Canada was seeking this so-called associate membership. And then today, we have Ursula von der Leyen saying that now she wants to pitch that associate member. We're opening the door to be an associate member of the EU. Is this what Canadians want, and what are the politics of it? We'll talk about that with the Daily Debrief panel next.
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5: Here's the latest forecast from the AM 800 Weather Center. A 40% chance of rain today. The high 25 with a humidex 33. Could see showers this evening. Rain beginning overnight with a risk of a thunderstorm. The low 18. That rain ending tomorrow afternoon. The high 24. Sunshine Friday. The high again 24.
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8: It's 1 o'clock.
5: Twenty-one degrees in Windsor, Essex. Cloudy today with a chance of more rain. The high 25. The humidex right now sitting at 27 or 81 Fahrenheit. I'm Kathy McMahon, AM 800 News. Coming up, a $35,000 theft in Windsor, and Amherstburg on Common goes this weekend. But first, a fire at an ethanol plant in Chatham is out. Crews were called to Greenfield Global just after midnight. The blaze was extinguished before 8 o'clock this morning. A lightning strike may get the blame, but the investigation into the exact cause continues. Bloomfield Road remains closed between Riverview Drive and the railway tracks. Charges have been laid following a $35,000 theft in Windsor. Police were called to a home on Monday for a report of a theft and learned the owner had been in hospital for an extended period this summer. Surveillance footage allegedly shows the victim's assisted living worker entering the home without permission and leaving with cash and valuables. The building's surveillance hard drive was also stolen. A 51-year-old man is charged. A local business is adding security measures to protect themselves from financial fraud. Can-Am Currency Exchange was the victim of two incidents last year when suspects used fake passports to steal hundreds of thousands of dollars. President and CEO Michael Piccioni says they've learned a lot since then to ensure it doesn't happen again.
9: We've changed our policies. We've updated everything. At the end of the day, in this business, it's not risk-free. You're going to take on some risk, and we learn the hard way. But fortunately, I think it was an advantage that we went through that early on in this stage, and now we've set policies in place where those types of things can't happen.
5: Piccioni adds the company is still busy with people looking to exchange Canadian for American cash amid the U.S. trade war. Can-Am held a grand opening celebration last night for their new location on Dougal at Cabana. Imaginations will run wild in Amherstburg this weekend. The annual Uncommon Festival runs Friday night until Sunday. The town's manager of economic development and tourism, Jennifer Ibrahim, says it is a very well-loved event in Windsor, Essex.
10: We encourage those who attend to dress in either wizard or steampunk costumes. We do have a costume contest with some fabulous cash prizes, but if you don't feel like dressing up, just come to Amherstburg Uncommon and expect the unexpected.
5: Activities include pottery and candle making, escape rooms, scavenger hunts, paranormal investigations, and hot air balloon rides. This year will also feature the largest vendor and food truck market in the festival's history. AM 800 News Time, 103. The forecast next.
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5: The forecast from the AM 800 Weather Center. We have a 40% chance of rain this afternoon. The high 25 with the humidex 33. Could see showers this evening, then rain beginning overnight. The low 18. We're at 22 in Windsor. The humidex sitting at 28, 82 Fahrenheit. I'm Kathy McMahon, AM 800 News.
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2: And dear Mark, I said we must urgently reimagine our partnerships. So I would like to work with you on opening the door for Canada to being the first associate member of the European Union.
1: Big news out of the Prime Minister's trip to Europe. That's the President of the European Commission, Ursula von der Leyen, formally inviting Canada to become a so-called associate member of the EU. This just a few days after the Prime Minister denied a report from the Wall Street Journal that he was seeking that kind of membership. Here is our new ambassador designate to the EU, Jonathan Wilkinson, trying to clarify.
19: You've heard Prime Minister Carney talk about it as an alliance of the future. You heard that from President von der Leyen. You heard her also mention the idea of associate membership. We're not there. It's an opportunity for us to talk about that, but we're really much more focused on getting concrete results.
1: All right. That's Jonathan Wilkinson, the new ambassador designate to the EU. Let's bring in the Daily Debrief panel.
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1: With us this afternoon, Saeed Salvam is president of Salvam Public Affairs. Tim Powers is chairman of Summa Strategies. And thank you, Tim, for hosting the past few days. And Michael Couture is a senior political correspondent here at CTV News. Hey, guys.
21: Hey.
1: Happy Europe Wednesday. Mike, I'll start with you. This is interesting from a political perspective only because it came out from the Wall Street Journal. Very detailed report on the weekend, right? Well sourced. This wasn't just like one guy in the French diplomatic office telling somebody at the WSJ, right? Like, it was very detailed. And then all of a sudden, people behind the scenes, not for attribution. It's not true. It's not true. Then the Prime Minister at TIFF tells a reporter who asks on the red carpet, no, that's not what we're seeking. And then all of a sudden, 3 days later, they're inviting us to become this unknown thing called an associate member.
21: Yeah, and it's interesting because in that conversation with Jonathan Wilkinson, part of the rest of the interview was essentially that they had put associate member on the table. Canada had kind of replied with a different term, but none of these terms seemingly really mean anything, you know, that has any, it's a new term, right? It's basically, it's not a boyfriend. It's not a girlfriend. We're not going steady. We're not talking. Like, I don't know. The kids.
1: Going steady or 75.
21: Right?
1: Years
21: like
1: old.
21: The kids these days, what are they, you know, what do they call it? Are we just talking? Are we actually dating? Who knows?
1: Situationship.
21: Is it? Yeah, exactly. So, and then that's the whole thing about this is what is Canada looking for and what is Canada willing to give up? To Wilkinson's point that he's also made in those interviews is like, there's an issue of sovereignty here that Canada doesn't want to give up. And, you know, there's two examples in the recent past. Iceland and Norway. Iceland most recently, just this summer, if I'm not mistaken, voted against joining the EU because fishing is such a big industry in Iceland. And part of it would be they'd have to fall under EU rules when it comes to fishing and you know, how much they're actually able to harvest and that kind of thing. And that is something that I'm sure that Tim would know on the East Coast in Newfoundland and Labrador that, you know, these are red lines that Canada wouldn't want to agree to. So this is the whole thing about, you know, what does this really mean? And the Prime Minister hasn't gotten out ahead of it. In fact, he's playing catch up again in the denial of it. And now it's on the table. And then he goes over double cheek kiss to Ursula von der Leyen. And it sounds like, no, we're starting these talks.
1: Yeah, I mean, there's no membership, Tim, to put it bluntly, in the EU. We just had an expert on for the explainer without some ceding of sovereignty.
22: Well, let me first start with a denial, Vashi. Neither Mike nor I are about to launch a dating show because I'm going to, you know, that will be a great show, actually. But we're, I'm going to continue with his metaphor, and it seems like Canada's playing hard to get. Now, I'm told, never done it myself, that can be a strategy that can work, but it depends what you want to get. The challenge the Prime Minister is having is, well, he leaves it undefined, and there may be some strategic negotiating benefit in that, it's raising more negative questions than positive questions for him. You saw the Conservatives coming out over the weekend when that Wall Street Journal story came out saying, well, what does that mean? We don't want to politically align. We don't want to be, what, the 28th state. And while all of that may be a bit far-fetched, it means the Prime Minister's got to bat it back. So if there is some game that's being played with the European Union about trade and trying to get CETA to work better and what, there's still 10 countries that haven't signed on to all of that. This mightn't be the best way to do it. Or perhaps it is to send a broader message to the investment community that, you know, the world wants Canada, well, except Donald Trump. But there's so much complexity in that. It allows for the complicated political reactions, and a void is getting filled by the things the Prime Minister probably doesn't want it filled with.
1: Yeah, like I can get from a strategic perspective, Saeed, you know, the message you might want to send the Americans or the investment community, but you do have to worry about communications to Canadians, I think, as well. Like, there's no clarity here.
0: You do, and you have to wait until the ink has dried on the details, but sovereignty has been the big phrase over the past few months into the year, especially given the fact that Donald Trump continues on with a tariff war with Canada. So when you look at this from a purely political standpoint, I honestly think that the Prime Minister, along with the European Union, really understand that they have to find alternatives to the United States, and this might be a way of doing that. But another big aspect of this, Vashi, which is just so interesting, is that this is a carved out a la carte option. At the end of the day, if I'm former Prime Minister David Cameron, I would be saying to the European Union, what? This was negotiable? Like, this was a thing? This was an option? I mean, the United Kingdom exited for because the European Union basically told them, you're either with us or you're not part of this union. So the fact that this is an a la carte carved out option specifically for Canada really does a few things. One, it demonstrates how influential the Prime Minister is in Europe. Two, it demonstrates the importance of the trade corridor between Canada and Europe as well. But three, it also potentially opens up some options. So living, the ability for Canadians to live and work in Europe is also a potential that might be on the table. But again, we don't know any of this until some of the details come out about the agreement. But definitely he's going to get criticized by the opposition on this, especially around the sovereignty argument. That's for sure.
1: Yeah, I think all of that can be true. It's just this sort of pattern that we've seen emerge now, Mike, where it's like big things are appear to be have, you know, being decided behind the scenes, where, like, you know, we're only brought up to speed months after the fact. Like, it's eventually going to catch up with them.
21: Yeah, and it's the way of the CEO that's running this country now. It is the, you don't need to know until I'm going to tell you sense of it. And don't you worry about it. I've got your best interest at heart, or at least, you know, not to say there's a lack of accountability, but there's a lack of accountability along the way. You know, he's going to tell Canadians, but only after we've really worked out the details. And the thing that I find is interesting is they work out the details of the deal, but the details of the communication strategy never seem to be at the forefront of this. They never seem to be the, how are we really going to talk to Canadians about this and help them understand why this is good for them? And that's something that I'm sure that Saeed and Tim can talk to more about, but it is that constant feel of, don't you worry, but it's also, let me go back for a second, it's also the, you know, for lack of a better term, the gaslighting, like, no, that's not what it is, that's not what this is, no. And then Ursula von der Leyen says, no, that's what it
1: that
21: is.
1: That is what it is.
21: And then he goes over, big hug and double cheek kiss, and, you know, journalists on this side of the, pond are like, well, wait a second, was it or wasn't it?
1: Do you think, Tim, last word to you, this does, though, end up sending a message? There's got to be sort of the headline that gets out of there that somehow reaches the White House, right? Like, we're not waiting for you.
22: Well, Vashi, I was joking with your producer and the man who helps me out when I sit in for you, David Smith, that I'm waiting for Donald Trump to discover St. Pierre and Miquelon. So the Prime Minister and the French President are meeting there on Sunday. The President is probably unaware there's a French territory off the coast of Newfoundland and Labrador. So much like this event, I suspect come the weekend we'll be hearing a lot about these things and what Canada is doing. And maybe St. Pierre and Miquelon are about to be annexed because, yeah, it's going to irritate the White House.
1: Yeah, probably. Okay, we're going to take a quick commercial break. Speaking of irritating, did the Prime Minister, former Prime Minister Stephen Harper's speech irritate current leader of the Conservative Party, Pierre Poilievre? That's what we're talking about next.
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5: Here's the latest forecast from the AM 800 Weather Center. We have a chance of more rain today. The high 25 with a humidex 33 or 91 Fahrenheit. Showers beginning overnight. There is a risk of a thunderstorm, the low 18. Rain ending tomorrow afternoon, then clearing up. The high 24 with the humidex 31.
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1: It's 20 minutes past the top of the hour. Yesterday, the current Prime Minister, Mark Carney, kicked off his big investment summit in Toronto, and former Prime Minister, Stephen Harper, closed it with these words.
2: It is a situation in which, given the ongoing violations of our trade agreement by the United States and the current impasse in negotiations, our country felt compelled to walk away and to see a trade war commence in earnest. This had to be a very difficult decision, but I do believe that our government had no choice but to take this path.
1: I do believe our government had no choice but to walk away from those talks. That's former Prime Minister Stephen Harper endorsing the decision by current Liberal Prime Minister Mark Carney to walk away from those talks. And it wasn't the only endorsement he provided of the Liberal government and of this Prime Minister. On multiple occasions during his 15-minute speech last night, he offered an endorsement of the path forward on investment, on deregulation, on resource development, oftentimes saying, you know, I prefer them to go faster or to move further. But certainly, you know, not critical of the government in any of the ways that the current leader of the opposition, Pierre Poilievre, is. What does that all mean politically? Our daily debrief panel is back. Saeed Selvam, Tim Powers, and Michael Couture. Saeed, what do you make of that?
3: Well, one of the most pro-U.S. prime ministers at this summit basically said the reliance on the U.S. must be diminished. And I think that's an important takeaway. I think that he understood, despite the fact that he comes from a different party than the prime minister himself, he understood that you are basically selling this country to global investors. So he's telling those global investors that no matter what you do, Canada is able to survive a change in government as long as we decouple and move away from the U.S. So we stand united on that front. Now, from a political perspective, that definitely gives tremendous brownie points once again to the prime minister. And it doesn't help Poilievre's case at all in any way, shape or form, to the point where he was actually cornered and he wasn't able to sort of come out of it. So the only thing that you can say is that, you know, I stand behind Canada. I stand behind this united approach. But Harper himself was a really key endorser to, I think, the prime minister's agenda, but also the summit itself.
1: Yeah, I think, like, I was there for the summit, Tim, and I think the idea was, and Jean Chrétien was there for the whole thing as well. The idea was to present these investors with a message of unity. Like, we are all on the same page, and that should help encourage you to believe that the stability exists here to park your dollars here. If I put that aside, and I understand that imperative, and I think all of them are statesmen and they understand that's why they're doing it. But if I put that aside for a second, like, it is quite devastatingly a blow to Mr. Poilievre, who has spent the past 3 weeks saying, show us the deal. We need to know if you made the right decision in walking away. You're not doing X, Y, Z enough. We can't believe the direction that you're moving forward on. It's not genuine. Like, the former leader of the Conservative Party said the opposite yesterday.
4: Well, two things to understand. I think Stephen Harper has a job, other than being a former prime minister, that he has to perform, and he started with that, trying to create a little bit of a separation. He's the chair of the Alberta Investment Fund, AIMS. AIMCO, and as he said, he's trying to get money into Alberta. But it's not easy to separate yourself from what your history is, and he is one of the fathers of the modern-day Conservative Party. And when one of the fathers of the modern-day Conservative Party says the Liberal government has it right, it's not a great day for Pierre Poilievre. Now, everybody's playing nice about it. Pierre Poilievre saying, yep, you know, he talked to the prime minister. I think it reflects the fact that we are in this hugely unique moment, and the loser in this hugely unique moment is Pierre Poilievre, because everything that could possibly go against him in terms of his efforts to reassert his leadership and demonstrate that he's in control of things and can arrest the change in the polls just isn't working for him. I do not think it was deliberate by Stephen Harper. Don't get me wrong. I think, again, it's the uniqueness of the moment. But that doesn't mean Pierre Poilievre wasn't run over by a bus.
1: Yeah, it did. You're right. Like, it didn't feel deliberate. Like, it really, it doesn't feel like Harper's out to, to get anybody, but it is just so different than anything else that I literally watched that speech last night, almost like as Laura Stone said on Power Play last night, like jaw dropping a bit with how frequently the former prime minister essentially endorsed the position Prime Minister Carney is taking. Like it, I guess we can be sure that this is basically a conservative government now. I don't know.
5: Well, I mean, but also the fact that even yesterday he said this investment summit is such a good idea. I wish I had thought of it.
4: Yeah.
5: Like that to me was the one moment where I went, Oh wow. Look how full throated this is. And, you know, to have just a couple of hours earlier, even an hour earlier, Pierre Poilievre to say, yeah, the summits are good, but where are the results? It's almost like, you know, Pierre Poilievre was out in the schoolyard trying to stand up to the bully and he had none of his posse behind him. And he was just there wagging his finger and his finger's wagging in the breeze there because, yeah, it's a blow to him. And now what, right? It also coupled with that you had Poilievre in the United States on US TV saying, calling for tariff-free trade, and no, we need to come together. We really need to come together. And then a few days
1: also having his first good week in a while.
5: It ended pretty quickly.
1: It ended fast, yeah.
5: You could hear the brakes scratching or the record, scratching off as well. I mean, and saying that to those American networks, we need tariff-free trade. And then yesterday, for Harper to say, no, he was right to walk away. That made sense. I mean, I think all of that sort of builds up to today, and caucus that's getting underway in Penticton, BC. And you wonder, okay, where does Pierre Poilievre stand? If this is, you know, as Tim describes him, the father of the United Conservative Party, well, where's Poilievre in that right now?
1: So let's talk a little bit about caucus. We have a few minutes. Saeed, the leader of the party, Pierre Poilievre, will address his MPs this afternoon around 4 o'clock Eastern. We'll carry it live on CTV News Channel. What does he have to tell them?
3: He has to look like he's putting forward a solid alternative to the current government and is actually hearing the day-to-day struggles of Canadians across the country. If he appears tone deaf in any way, shape, or form, it's going to continue to throw his leadership into question. At the end of the day, he's had a bunch of MPs who have crossed the floor. You have the by-elections, and now you have this Harper commentary that's also adding a lot of fuel to the fire here. At the end of the day, he really needs to demonstrate that he has got a solid plan and that he is able to convince many people, including Canadians across the country, that there is an alternative for them to vote for come next election.
1: Tim, what does he have to say?
4: I think it's not so much what he says, it's the listening and engagement that he does. Because I think that is his vulnerability. People know that he can deliver a strong message, that he's committed to the cause, but when you're having such trouble in caucus, you have to be able to try and assuage those concerns. If he wants to do something bold, Vashi, which may help him with his caucus, he could boot Jamil Giovanni because that he's certainly causing a lot of strain on the caucus. So the place is interesting because that's the same place the BC Conservative Party met not that long ago, and boy, it hasn't gone well for them. So I think more listening and maybe something bold.
1: Mike, what are your expectations for caucus? I mean, the Jamil Giovanni factor really hangs over it, right?
5: Yeah.
1: Like he's kind of going out. He had one endorsement of Mr. Poilievre's position last week, but lots of social media posts that didn't even mention him.
5: Yeah, and you have to wonder whether or not there will be any type of outreach from Poilievre or his camp to go look. Okay, you know, Mr. Giovanni, clearly you have some traction within caucus. How can we get all on the same page here? We need to emerge from this united. And what does Poilievre do to provide that leadership to the group to say, okay, I'm still the person that, you know, is leading this party. I'm still the person that we need to sort of rally around. And can he reflect that? Can he once again pivot, or will he, you know, be able to moderate the party the way that Stephen Harper used to keep everybody together, keep everybody in line coming out of this?
1: All right. Thanks, guys. Appreciate it. Saeed Selvam, Tim Powers, and Mike LeCouture. We're back to talk AI taking over humanity, fact or fiction, next with the CEO of Canada's biggest AI company.
6: 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An information update with Kathy McMahon.
7: A fire at an ethanol plant in Chatham is out. Crews were called to Greenfield Global just after midnight. The blaze was extinguished before 8 o'clock this morning. A lightning strike may get the blame, but the investigation into the cause continues. Bloomfield Road remains closed between Riverview Drive and the railway tracks. The OPP have charged the parents of two underage e-bike riders in Lakeshore. Provincial police say two youths were stopped on Notre Dame Street yesterday. Their parents are facing a charge of permitting a person under 16 to drive. Can-Am Currency Exchange is strengthening fraud protections. The company has opened a new location on Dougal Avenue at Cabana and now has additional checks to verify transactions. It comes after two incidents last year where fake passports were used to obtain hundreds of thousands of dollars. And the Prime Minister's office is welcoming a proposal that could see Canada and Europe move beyond a trade agreement and into a future alliance. The European Commission President proposed opening a path for Canada to become the EU's first associate member, which could build on their existing free trade agreement. Details on these and other stories coming up at 2. Weather-wise, the chance of more rain this afternoon, the high 25. Showers beginning overnight with the risk of a thunderstorm, the low 18. We're at 22 in Windsor, the Humidex, making it feel like 28 or 82 Fahrenheit. I'm Kathy McMahon, AM 800 News.
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1: The top of the hour, one of the big areas the federal government was pushing for investment at the investment summit in Toronto this week was artificial intelligence. Canada's biggest company in the AI is Cohere. The CEO is Aidan Gomez. I had the chance to talk to Mr. Gomez on the sidelines of the summit about something that has been brewing over the last week. All these big U.S. tech companies saying we need to slow it all down. AI could actually make humanity extinct. Now, Mr. Gomez posted a reply over the weekend saying that he doesn't believe that they're acting in the best interest of everybody, that they, you know, might be

0: be used to motivate policy. With the particular article that was put out by the Anthropic CEO over the weekend, it called for the alleviation of antitrust law so that antitrust law that was set up to prevent the formation of cartels, specifically for his company and a couple others, so that they could better coordinate amongst themselves. That should raise a huge red flag. You know, I am one of the CEOs of these AI companies, and yes, I hope that we're listened to when it comes to regulation. I hope we do have a voice, but there is a much broader set of stakeholders that need to be consulted, and this needs to be led by the public sector, by the government, not by a small group of Silicon Valley tech companies.
1: Do you think they're trying, if I could be blunt, to leverage concerns around safety for their own commercial interests?
0: I don't want to presume their incentives or intentions, but certainly you could imagine a scenario where the companies who have reached a certain level of capability in AI want to pull up the ladder behind them and not let others come up and compete. It's called regulatory capture. It's been used many times in the past, and that's something that, you know, we all as a public have an interest in defending against. This needs to be led by the government. That's the best path towards safe AI deployment.
1: Do you think there's a regulatory framework that the public sector could come up with that allows both those things to happen at the same time?
0: 100%.
1: You do?
0: Of course. Yeah. There's good regulation, like unequivocally, right? There's regulation that doesn't entrench the incumbents, supports innovation, but sets clear guardrails in the places where there is concern. And I put out a blog post that talked about the different areas that I think we need to invest. We need to identify what the risks are. What are we mitigating against? Because the sci-fi scenarios aren't specific enough. So we need to get down to details of what we're trying to protect against. We need to be able to measure those behaviors, and then we need to have testing to assess these models for those risks. So those core components are something that we can implement as a government. We can empower regulators to do that. And I think it's a much safer path than giving the power to some of my peers in Silicon Valley.
1: Why do you think that sci-fi risk, as you characterize it, which I think, like, particularly given the blog post you're referencing, the numerical assignment to the risk of it, like, has left a lot of people over the last week kind of afraid, right? And sometimes that can impart something on the public sector as well when they start to do those regulations. So why do you think that isn't real?
0: Well, I think it is stoking panic, right? Like it's a scary thing. We all grew up with sci-fi and these scary stories, of Terminators, et cetera. That is a story. It's fiction. It's something we made up before any of this technology really existed.
1: You're not worried about the risk of that?
0: I am worried. There's plenty of risks, right, of this technology, as I've mentioned, but I'm worried about the risks that actually exist. Things like the cyber capabilities, the potential contribution to bioweapons development. These are concrete and real risks that exist today, and that this technology, you know, we need to mitigate those downsides. But when you talk about the extinction of humanity, that is categorically different. Like there should be a very high burden of proof for how exactly that would come about. I don't think that's there.
1: Fair point. I wanted to ask you about sort of the investment side of things, and in particular some interventions you've had recently or comments that you've made about the possibility of Canada being home to data centers and sort of where we can fit into that ecosystem. That's another one of those subjects that's become high on the public consumption side, right? People are very interested in it. You see municipal level governments making, you know, moratoriums on their development. There's people who are worried about what this means for their own backyard, that kind of thing. How can those concerns be mitigated or addressed in a way that still allows Canada to be what you envision in that space?
0: So every time you turn on your phone or your laptop, you're connecting to a data center. So data centers exist. They are fundamental to the digital infrastructure of the world. There's no present or future without them. We're going to have to develop data center capacity. The question is one of how do we do it in the right way? How do we consult communities? How do we make sure that energy costs don't get affected by the data centers and the data center providers and AI companies pay those costs so that consumers don't have to? How do we ensure that the water usage of these systems is as low as possible? Because there's nothing fundamental about a data center or a water-cooled data center that means it has to consume tons of water.

0: That's actually a misunderstanding. There was a book that was put out about 3 or 4 years back that overestimated the amount of water consumption by 1,000-fold, like 3 orders of magnitude. Since it has gotten corrected, but that misinformation has permeated the public consciousness, and I think, you know, there are intelligence community assessments that China and Russia are fueling some of this sentiment specifically to slow down democracies in their development of this technology. So we need to, there's a burden of proof, I think, on the infrastructure developers and the AI companies to show that we can build this technology and the infrastructure for it in a sustainable way that includes the communities affected and protects them from any of the downsides.
1: Do you feel like it's important to speak publicly about that? And I have a kind of weird way of asking this, in that I covered 15, 20 years ago, the oil sands at the time when the pipelines were, they were pitching a lot of new pipelines. This is a weird analogy, but I feel like this when I start covering AI centers, in that data centers, in that there were a lot of measurable benefits that could have come from more development at the time, but James Cameron flew over them and superstars flew over them. And that public narrative took hold in a way that the sector didn't realize until it was too late. And they felt they didn't have to defend their ideas at the time or the development that they wanted to see, because it was like, oh, that's nonsensical. Nobody's going to really, and it didn't work. And instead then they ended up without social license for years. I just wonder if you think there needs to be more like sort of private sector intervention at this point, people like you talking about what you want to see in order to counter the prospect of that, because it has taken hold among.
0: Yeah. I mean, like, the truth about data centers needs to be spoken about, and it's, the reality is actually quite optimistic. Like, you can power these data centers with renewable energy. You don't have to use coal sources. You can use carbon capture when you do need to use behind the meter. You can use closed loop water systems that don't require much water at all. And so there's a lot of, frankly, misinformation floating around out there. And I think if there's anything I want Canadians to know, it's that this is your technology. We invented AI, like Jeff Hinton, Joshua Bengio. 2 years ago, they won the Nobel Prize for giving us all of this technological revolution that we're seeing today. And they were funded by CIFAR, the Canadian taxpayer, right? So we invented this technology. It is our technology. We should lead in the development and deployment of this technology on the global stage. That's what Cohere is fighting to do. We are going to have to build the capacity to develop this technology, and that requires data centers. There's a way to do it right. There's a way to protect against the environmental impacts, the social impacts, and we have to do it that way. And I think it's much better to build a data center in Canada where the grid is over 60% clean energy than it is elsewhere in the world. And we should become a data center superpower. It would be a huge leverage point on the world stage. If Canada can control that resource, geopolitically, it puts us in a very strategic position. So this is our technology, and we should be the ones to lead on the global stage.
2: All right. That was Aidan Gomez, the CEO of Canadian AI company Cohere, speaking to us on the sidelines of that investment summit in Toronto. We're back with a live report from Rachel Aiello in Europe next.
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4: Here's the latest forecast from the AM 800 Weather Center. A 40% chance of rain today, the high 25 with a humidex 33. Could see showers this evening, rain beginning overnight with a risk of a thunderstorm, the low 18. That rain ending tomorrow afternoon, the high 24. Sunshine Friday, the high again 24.
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2: 10 minutes before the top of the hour, we're talking about the prospect, as invited today by the European Commission's President Ursula von der Leyen, of Canada becoming a so-called associate member of the EU. The Prime Minister is in Europe. Alongside covering that trip is Rachel Aiello, CTV National News correspondent, joining us now from a pub. I'm right reading what's written here in the script. A pub somewhere in Manchester, England. Hi, Rachel.
24: Hey, Vash. Yeah, apparently the Prime Minister didn't make enough friends at the EU Parliament today, so he's brought the delegation to the UK, and he is off meeting with Andy Burnham, the British Prime Minister in Liverpool. They're going to take in a football game. But, you know, classic for these trips, largely the media delegation has been sat at a pub an hour away, and that is where you find me now.
2: So there's a pool there, and Chris, if you're listening, if we could just go live to News Channel, because we're going to play a little bit as the Prime Ministers meet right now live on our watch. Let's listen.
0: On defence cooperation, on trade, and there's been positive developments in that direction recently between the UK and Canada, on AI, which I'm sure we'll discuss. And it's just so good for me to think that I will have somebody to talk to and commiserate about Everton at a G7 meeting, which is a really wonderful wonderful thought, because I'll be needing you. But you are so welcome to Liverpool, and obviously to your beloved club, the new home of Everton Football Club. We're delighted that you're with us this evening. Looking forward to the discussion.
1: But thank you very much. Yeah, Prime Minister Durandy, you know, the first time I saw Everton live was in the FA Cup, 1989. A classic match, unfortunately went the wrong way.
0: Yeah.
1: And of course remembered for something more poignant, Hillsborough. And I want to commend you for your role in helping to bring justice and closure, if I may use that term, for that situation. It's an honor to be here. It's a pleasure to be here, quite frankly, but also a real opportunity. I also want to note, you mentioned the personal side. I also lost my father to Alzheimer's. So I know that that struggle, and but of course, as well, if I may suggest, the pride that he feels in your accomplishments, his accomplishments, as you said, in your family's accomplishments. And, you know, in the discussions we've had in the short time in your role, you putting those values, those progressive values, to work internationally with Ukraine, with the difficult situation in the Middle East, aspects there, and now an opportunity for us to build together the right values around AI, the right values on how we cooperate on defense and trade and beyond. So much to learn, much to do, and I just appreciate you making the time. And this is just a very highly efficient, c'est une réunion très efficace d'être ensemble, quelques mots en français pour nous, d'être ici à Liverpool avec le nouveau Premier ministre.
5: All right, I'm going to jump in here, Mark Carney.
2: All right, now I'm going to jump in here. So that was just a little bit of the flavor of the Prime Minister of Canada meeting the Prime Minister of the UK, Rachel Aiello, listening in live from a pub somewhere nearby, or kind of nearby. Let's get to the heart of it. Lots of friendly talk there, but let's get to the heart of what happened earlier today, Rachel, when the President of the European Commission made a pronouncement about Canada becoming an associate member of the EU. Take us through all this stuff.
24: Yeah, Vashi, I was in the gallery looking over the chamber of the European Parliament when von der Leyen made the comment, and it was definitely a take-note moment, of course, because after there was floating suggestions in the Wall Street Journal over the weekend of this prospect of Canada becoming a so-called associate member of the European Union, Carney and his office were pretty quick to pour cold water on that, really downplaying the suggestion that that was on the table. So it was a bit of a surprise for the reporters here to hear von der Leyen essentially double down on that vocabulary pretty quickly after. Of course, we had the Prime Minister's team not necessarily backtracking, but trying to parse the nuance of the verbiage here in a way that, you know, only a Prime Minister's communications team can do, and saying, you know, the Prime Minister would prefer to call this a unique alliance. So it really was a bit of a game of semantics here this afternoon. We had Jonathan Wilkinson, who is the incoming EU ambassador for Canada, kind of put up to try to field our questions on this. And he was pretty interesting. Gosh, he was talking about, you know, the term isn't what we're focused on. Associate member is still apparently on the table. It's more so they're in the talking stage of trying to define the relationship, figure out what exactly this new agreement would entail. And from there, they would then, I guess, put a label on it.
2: So, yeah, like, can you offer us any clarity whatsoever? And I heard you, you know, asking many questions in this vein, but, like, does this mean we can all, like, all our kids can go work in Spain? Does it mean that, for example, one texter who's retired and doesn't want to go to the United States anymore would love the concept of visa-free travel there? Like, is that the kinds of things that they're looking for, or is it something different?
24: It is that and more. So we've heard some conversation around a bringing this alliance towards stronger people-to-people ties. So that would include eased visa requirements, more open ability for labor mobility, for example, TBD on the people who want to vacation elsewhere. You know, it's fairly easy already to come to Europe. But you have to keep in mind, Bashi, we're talking about then having all of Europe citizens having the same free ability or easier ability to come into Canada. Beyond the mobility people side of things, there's conversations around economic security, really tying into trade there, which raises the question of, well, you have CETA. There are still 10 member states who haven't ratified it. So what exactly more are you hoping to accomplish given that position? And then as there's been a series of security and defense alliance announcements between Europe and Canada under Carney's tenure, they're looking at solidifying that more, really kind of the broad definition here. And this is all words at this point. I think it's fair to note there are absolutely no details on this. The indication would be that any sort of deal wouldn't be anywhere close to being finalized until perhaps next month at the EU-Canada summit that Carney is hosting. But it really does feel like it's just trying to take this relationship to the next level, what exactly that looks like, how much closer the two countries can practically get, really is yet to be articulated.
2: Okay, Rachel, thank you so much. I appreciate it. I know it's late there. Thank you.
24: No problems. Thanks, Dash.
2: All right, Rachel Aiello is a national news correspondent with CTV. She is with us there from England. That's where the Prime Minister is at this point on his European trip. We'll continue to have coverage over the next few days. Lots of you sending in messages. Bashi Carney has gone way, way too far with this EU associate membership saga. Check in with Canadians before making any plans to join the EU, says Scott. He may want to be European. I don't. He's really stepping over his bounds. Another listener writes, as a recently retired Canadian, I've spent three trips now through the United States, and I don't plan on going back anytime soon. This deal that Carney has cooking with the EU would pay huge dividends if retired seniors like myself and my wife could travel to the EU without having any restrictions. Looking forward to it. Another listener writes in, I've noticed little or no evidence that EU member nations feel like their sovereignty is put at risk as full voting members. It's not that type of union. Associate membership is their leader's way of honoring our unique trade and defense relationship. Another listener writes, what are the implications from a migration perspective of being an associate member of the EU? Would we be required, for example, to take migrants or face a penalty like full members? Hi, Bashi. One more listener says, are there not other obligations Canada would have to be directed to fall within, such as military strength, financial bailing out, other member states, etc.? All very, very relevant questions, none of which I would argue we have the answers to. The ambassador designate, Jonathan Wilkinson, seemed to say all of that is still up for discussion. And so those details don't exist yet. As soon as they do, you know, I'll convey them to you, though. I'll leave our program there. Thanks for listening. I'm back same time, same place tomorrow. Have a great afternoon.
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10: It's 2 o'clock.
17: 22 degrees in Windsor, Essex. Mainly cloudy with a chance of more rain today. The high 25 with the humidex 33. I'm Kathy McMahon, AM 800 News. Coming up, large fire in Chatham is out, and ER visits for gambling disorders is up. But first, the parents of two youths caught operating e-bikes in Lakeshore have been charged. Provincial police say the young people were stopped on Notre Dame Street yesterday. Ontario Provincial Police say a parent of each child has been charged with permitting a person under the age of 16 to drive. Riders must be at least 16, wearing a helmet, approved bicycle or motorcycle helmet, and obey the same rules of the road as cyclists. An assisted living worker in Windsor has been arrested. Officers responded to a report of a theft at a private residence on Monday and learned the victim had been hospitalized for an extended period this past summer. Surveillance footage allegedly showed the victim's assisted living worker entering the home without permission and leaving with cash and valuables worth $35,000. A 51-year-old man is charged with two counts of break and enter to commit an indictable offense. A lightning strike may get the blame for a fire at an ethanol plant in Chatham. Crews responded to Greenfield Global on Bloomfield Road just after midnight. It was extinguished just before 8 this morning. Officials say a bolt of lightning may have sparked the blaze, but the official cause remains under investigation. No injuries are reported and there are no indications of air quality issues. Bloomfield Road remains closed between Riverview Drive and the railway tracks. A section of Pitt Street in downtown Windsor is going back to parallel street parking. The new plan for angled parking has caused some problems.
6: What we're seeing is issues with, obviously, unfortunately, stupidity.
17: Ward 3 City Councilor Ronaldo Agostino says delivery drivers are supposed to be using alleys and access points, but are stopping in the middle of the street, causing backups.
6: The issue is when you get down to one lane because of the angled parking, cars get backed up and then people can't get in. In that particular case, people couldn't get into the parking garage. And we're having a few issues that we're making adjustments down the street on the same street at 75 Riverside Drive in the back where the residents are accessing their parking from Pitt Street. So we're having to make a few adjustments there.
17: Agostino says they did try enforcement, but the city can't be on the lookout 24/7. So they're going back to the previous parking model on Pitt and will remain angled on Chatham Street East. There is strong demand for U.S. cash in Windsor. The president and CEO of Can-Am Currency Exchange on Dougal Avenue says they remain busy amid the trade war with the U.S., with customers looking to change Canadian money for American. Michael Piccioni spoke at the grand opening of their new location on Dougal Avenue last night.
7: Fortunately, we deal with businesses, importers, exporters, and people that work in the States. A lot of cross-border workers, that nurses, engineers, so that's a big part of our clientele. And then the travelers, they're still traveling. I mean, we're seeing record numbers when it comes to going to Europe. They're still going to U.S. They're still going to Florida. They're still doing their trips. Yes, there might be a little bit of a decline, but I'll be honest with you, we're not really seeing it too much.
17: Piccioni adds the company has increased security and now has additional checks to verify transactions. It comes after two incidents last year where fake passports were used to obtain hundreds of thousands of dollars. U.S. President Trump is again accusing Canada of not doing enough to clamp down on drugs, but did not include it in a list of major drug-producing countries released today.
10: The list is released each year. It cites Afghanistan, China, Colombia, Guatemala, Haiti, and Mexico, as well as other nations deemed major drug producers. In a declaration submitted to Congress, Trump praised the efforts of Mexico to stop the flow of drugs and shut down labs, but said Mexico and Canada still needed to do more. U.S. government data shows a minuscule volume of drugs is seized at the northern border compared to the boundary with Mexico. Trump used fentanyl as a reason to hit Canada with tariffs last year before the U.S. Supreme Court struck down those duties. Kelly Malone, The Canadian Press, Washington.
17: A new study says emergency department visits for gambling disorders have doubled in Ontario since the expansion of online gambling and legalization of single-event sports betting a few years ago. The Institute for Clinical Evaluative Sciences says it analyzed data from 2012 to last September and found an increase in gambling-related emergency department visits among boys and men between the ages of 10 and 44. It says no significant intermediate or gradual changes in hospital visits were found among females. The researchers looked at over 950 emergency department visits for gambling disorders from 757 individuals during the study period and concluded the overall rate was 99% higher than expected before gambling expansion. Time for the AM 800 Business Report. An RBC analyst says Dollarama is on a good footing to achieve its updated 2027 outlook in Canada. Irene Nadel says the value discount retailer's core operations in Canada and Latin America have delivered better than expected results. Dollarama reported a second quarter profit of $349 million, up from $321 million in the same quarter last year. On the markets, Dow Jones up 12 points. NASDAQ has gained 172. TSX has risen 130. Gold is higher at $43.86 U.S. an ounce. Oil lower at $102.33 U.S. a barrel. And the Canadian dollar is lower at 71.72 cents U.S. AM 800 News Time 206. The forecast next.
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Let's take a look right now. It is 22 degrees Celsius, 71 degrees Fahrenheit. Cloudy out there, just a little humid. Feels like 28 or 82. Tonight, it's going to be mainly cloudy. 40% chance of showers this evening and after midnight. We've got the risk of a thunderstorm again this evening, so keep an eye out for that tonight, dropping down to a low of 18 or 64. Tomorrow, a few showers ending in the afternoon and then clearing with a high of 24, a humidex of 31, and then a nice cool low of 14 or 57 tomorrow night. On Friday, sunny with a high of 24 and a low of 16, but a rainy forecast for your weekend. Saturday is looking like a 60% chance of showers, high of 20 and a low of 19. Sunday, a 70% chance of showers with a high of 20 and a low of 14. Those showers are going to continue into next week. Monday and Tuesday each have a 30% chance of showers next week. So a little bit of rain in the forecast right now, but we are just seeing some cloudy conditions right now. 22 degrees Celsius, that's 71 degrees Fahrenheit.

0: 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Haven't heard so far, knock on wood, of any delays out there on the roads. There are some lane restrictions to report, though, around the Sandwich Street roundabout. Until about 5 o'clock tonight, there is speed hump or speed bump installations being done. Also, the intersection of Seminole and Central is now closed until September 25th. That's for some work there and is also impassable. If you see issues on the roads or anything affecting your drive home tonight, we would love to hear from you. Call or text 792-2559-792-CKLW.
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0: welcome back. You are listening to The Shift. I'm your host, Kristen Siapis, hanging out with you this afternoon, and we are right in the middle of the week. We're in the middle of the middle of the middle of the week, and we're breaking it here. It starts to head towards the weekend from this point on, I promise you guys. Although it's looking rainy this weekend. Maybe it's a nice calm weekend in your future. I don't know. Maybe we'll find some indoor things to do while it rains out there. But we are going to enjoy the time that we have together. I get to hang out with you this afternoon. Not just with you, I also get to hang out with the one and only Kathy McMahon. Here she is.
1: Hello.
0: Happy Wednesday.
1: Happy Wednesday.
0: What a great day.
1: Right?
0: Halfway through. Keep rocking and rolling, baby.
1: Yeah. Might be raining out there, but it is sunny in here with you.
0: I feel like it is. Is it rain? It's not really raining. It is. It's like,
1: I think it's like on and off.
0: Oh my gosh. Every day is like 40% chance of showers. Yeah. Like, I can't deal with this uncertainty. I need something certain in my life. Just decide. Decide what it's going to be.
1: Do it and get it over
0: just
1: with.
0: Just rain already. Yeah, it's great. It's great. I actually like that it's getting a little bit cooler though. I'm a fall girly. I'm definitely not. The heat of the summer, I'm like, I endure it.
1: Yeah.
0: But that's my winter. Like what most people are like, oh, I hate the snow. I hate the cold. I'm like, I don't care. Get me a sweater. I'm fine. I'll take the cold weather.
1: I like a nice, beautiful day and then a cooler evening night, I guess.
0: Yeah, that's rare, though. We don't get too many of those.
1: I know.
0: We always get the oppressive humidity in the summer. I feel like I need to move north and then I'm just going to get, like, black flies instead. Like, you can't win.
1: You got a cold and you got bears and snow.
0: Maybe it was just like, live in a cave or something. I don't know.
1: Okay. We'll just find the bears.
0: Yeah, that's it.
1: That's interesting.
0: If you can't beat them, join them. I don't know. Oh, goodness. Well, hopefully we can come up with some great solutions for your week. We're talking about all kinds of great things that are happening in town, across Windsor Essex and across the county. There's lots of cool things happening. We got stuff happening this weekend, actually.
1: Yeah,
0: if you can dodge the raindrops.
1: Hopefully, the weather forecast will improve or people can just, pull out their umbrella and wellies and enjoy the rainy weather.
0: Yeah.
1: One of the events is Amherstburg Uncommon. Have you been to this festival?
0: I have. Actually, it's been a couple of years, but I do love it.
1: Me
0: too. It's so fun. It's such a good one.
1: Yeah. You know, this is... Think like Harry Potter and steampunk and everything in between.
0: It's like a little medieval festival. There's dragons. There's a lot of cool things.
1: Yeah. It's not, pigeonholing anybody. This is just for absolutely anybody and everything. So it starts Friday night until Sunday evening, right in the heart of downtown Amherstburg. I've talked about how much I love Amherstburg. It's just so charming. So if you haven't been there in a while, this is a great excuse to go. So people, if you haven't been before, you can expect kind of unusual interactive experiences and shows. They have pottery, candle making, escape rooms, scavenger hunts, paranormal investigations, even hot air balloon rides. A bubbleologist will be there, a Mysterian who has a mentalism show, and there is an international street chalk artist who will be there as well. So it's kind of a thing. The town's manager of economic development in tourism is saying, imaginations run wild. You're encouraged to dress up in cosplay, witches and wizards, any kind of costume. And if you're going to do this, you might as well go big or go home, right?
0: Yes.
1: So it's highly encouraged to just go out and have a ton of fun.
0: I mean, I will say, after just ranting about how rainy it's going to be this weekend, it's definitely cloak weather. Like, it's not, I'm not mad about it. If it's going to be a little sprinkly and rainy and spooky, I say,
1: cloak,
0: it sets the tone.
1: Yes.
0: Get out your cloak.
1: Yes. And you might need it for Saturday night with the fireworks.
0: That's
1: just
0: right.
1: A little something on your shoulders.
0: I can't imagine. It doesn't it's not going to be super cool. Like, it's 20 and 19. Like, it's sort of like, it's a comfortable temperature.
1: Absolutely.
0: You might be a little damp, but that's all right. It just adds to the mystery.
1: Yes,
0: it's so cool. Honestly, they do such a great job in Amherstburg. It's like, it's such a great place to visit.
1: Mm-hmm.
0: And the streets just come alive. They've done such a great job of all the open air weekends.
1: Yeah,
0: and now the Uncommon Festival is like the culmination of a summer of fun in Amherstburg. It's awesome.
1: Yeah. Highly encourage everyone to check it out. It goes until Sunday right in downtown, the King's Navy Art Park and the newly opened Amherstburg Waterfront Festival Plaza. And they're saying this year is the largest vendor and food truck market in the festival's history.
0: Oh,
1: so
0: wow.
1: Bigger and better and lots of things to do. So get out there and enjoy.
0: I'm not mad about that. That sounds great. Awesome. Thanks, Kathy.
1: No problem.
0: All right. Check out the Amherstburg Uncommon Festival. Wow. I forgot about that. I feel like it sneaks up on you, all the fall events. And definitely check it out online. Just visit Amherstburg.ca under their events tab. They've got the Amherstburg Uncommon Festival looking very cool. Anyway, I'm looking at the map right now online and there's just wizard bingo and paranormal things and pottery and pirate. There's a pirate encampment. Obviously. Wow, that's fabulous. All right. Coming up next, we are talking about one of our news stories today, about some, parents who were charged actually, after their kids, were caught as underage e-bike riders. We're going to be talking to you about that. So get your phones ready. I want to hear what your opinions are on this one. 519-792-2559. Do you think the parents should be charged when kids get out there on e-bikes and start causing trouble? I don't know. We're going to talk about it. We'll dig in a little bit after this. Stay tuned. 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

0: All right, folks, here's the question for you. We've got a little bit of a story in the news here. Parents have been charged after underage e-bike riders were stopped in Lakeshore. According to OPP in Essex County, two youth under the age of 16 were stopped while operating e-bikes on Notre Dame Street in Lakeshore on Tuesday, September 15th. Police say a parent of each child was charged with permitting a person under 16 to drive, contrary to the Highway Traffic Act. Provincial police say officers are out enforcing Ontario laws and regulations on e-bikes. They say people continue to ignore them and drive them unsafely. A note from police, police say riders must be at least 16 years old. They need to wear an approved bicycle or motorcycle helmet. Their e-bikes must have operable pedals and must meet Ontario safety standards, and riders must follow the same rules of the road as cyclists. Here is my question for you. If you saw something like this, would you want to see the parents held accountable for it? Or, you know, should you be allowed? I mean, e-bikes, I think, are they occupy kind of a little bit of a different space. We've got e-bikes and e-scooters that are not meant to be used by people under 16 years of age. Of course, you don't need a license for an e-bike. You don't need a license for an e-scooter. But they're not meant to be operated by young people. Now, I imagine you can be stopped if you're obviously behaving recklessly on an e-bike or an e-scooter. But, you know, should we be stopping kids from using these? And if you catch a kid on an e-bike, should the parents be charged? I know there's plenty of kids in my neighborhood, that hop on those e-scooters. They're definitely under 16. If I had to guess, I would guess that they are under 16. Is it a problem in your neighborhood? Is it something that you want to see changed? Or is it something that you want to see parents being held accountable for? 519-792-2559. 519-792-CKLW is the number to call or text. We do have somebody texting and saying e-bikes are a motorized vehicle. The law says 16 years of age and older with proper safety helmets. Parents who disregard that and purchase these vehicles should have consequences. I mean, here's the question. Do you know where your kids are? If they are 14, 15 years old and they're getting out and maybe downloading the app and getting the e-scooters and using them, or maybe they've got a friend with an e-scooter or a friend with an e-bike. You know, is that something that you want to see the parents being charged with, letting a child under the age of 16 use an e-bike? It, the same as if they were to drive a vehicle underage, the same as if they were to drive a car underage or a truck underage. Would you want to see the parents charged? As a parent, is this something that you worry about? If your kids are out there and hanging out with their friends, and, you know, do you want them to have access to these e-scooters? Do you want them to be able to go out there and use e-bikes and use e-scooters if they're operating them safely, or if they are, you know, just a part of the community? E-bikes and e-scooters in general seem like they are in this vague sort of area where there's not a lot of regulation. We've got a caller on the line. Paul says there should be some reasonable discipline. Paul, thank you so much for calling in.
1: Yeah, it's just as we wouldn't let our three-year-old walk across the EC Row, we would benevolently pull him back, right? And there's too many things in our society today, this vaping, these e-bikes, that kids are getting into serious problems, hurting themselves, and the parents need to bear the responsibility. So I'm absolutely in favor of dinging the parents. And God forbid, if we ever did the right thing in the school system, we could solve one problem in one day by saying, when they misbehave, they go home for a month. Next time it's 3 months. Next time they're out. And boy, would we ever, because we're hurting the kids that behave and letting losers tell us what to do. This is ridiculous, you know, ridiculous.
0: I mean, are there kids, you know, do you think kids should have access to it if they're able to operate them safely? Or is there, should we keep to that hard line when it comes to e-bikes and e-scooters?
1: Well, I think, you know, I think we need to collectively come up with a mature, responsible, you know, bar as to where it should be. We should be talking the medical community. I heard them on the radio last week, I think on CBC, and it's staggering number of kids that are getting hurt badly on these e-bikes, you know. And so it's just as with other things like alcohol, we've set the line where it is. 12-year-olds aren't drinking beer, and we need to get on this quick, you know.
0: Yeah, I mean, well, if those kids are getting out there and they're getting access to these e-bikes, you know, do you think that charging the parents is the best way to go?
1: Absolutely, because they're the ones that are going to lay the law down at their house.
0: Well, I mean, you think so, but I mean, if a kid gets out and he makes a choice and he ends up on an e-scooter, he ends up on an e-bike, you know, should there be some accountability from the kid's perspective?
1: Well, but you can add something to it, but to me, when the parents know that they're gonna face the music, it's gonna induce them to grow up and be parents. Like at my house, my parents said, "Don't do it." We didn't do it. And then, and when I was a young boy in the late '60s, early '70s, public school, we knew that if we misbehaved, we met the principal, and it wasn't pleasant.
0: You're telling me, Paul, your parents said don't do it, and you just didn't do it. You followed every rule your parents gave you.
1: No, not every rule, but overwhelmingly, and I paid the price times that I broke the rules. But it's just a joke today. The kids think they're going to pick up the phone and call Sam Bernstein. That's what I heard was going on at Massey when my kids were in high school.
0: Okay,
1: that's ridiculous.
0: Okay, all right, yeah. Fair enough. Thanks, Paul. Appreciate your call.
1: Take care. Bye.
0: All right. Well, do you agree with Paul? Do you think the parents should be the ones to lay down the law? If you're a parent, do you want that responsibility? Knowing that your kids are out there, that they're getting in trouble, do you want to be the one that's charged with something? Or, you know, does it come back, as Paul said, you know, school suspensions, you know, something they get, he suggests, first offense, you get suspended for a month. Second offense, you get suspended for 3 months. Is that enough? Do you think that's enough to keep kids, you know, get them back in line? Is that the kind of accountability that we need? Text in, let me know what your thoughts are. 519-792-2559. 519-792-CKLW. Again, we're talking about, these two young people that were caught using e-bikes in Lakeshore. The parents of the two underage e-bike riders have been charged, and now, you know, what happens when I want to know, I mean, is this something that is truly an issue for you? We've got these e-bikes and these e-scooters that are all over the place. I mean, you see them everywhere in neighborhoods, and I have to say they don't bother me. It's not something that I think is a huge issue. I think I like to see that diversity of different accessible sort of ways of transportation. It's part of the mosaic, I guess. I'm okay with it. But we do have, I mean, certainly there's lots of kids that go around on e-scooters. I think there's a gang of like five or six of them every time I see them out. It doesn't bother me to know that they're young people out there, but technically under 16, they're not meant to be on it. Got a lot of texts on this one here. If a kid gets on an e-bike that they're not supposed to, we have laws in place to control that. If you want to fine parents for allowing this, go ahead. But we should 100% enforce the law. Yeah, this person's saying, the law is the law. That's what it's going to be. Yeah, another person texting and saying e-scooters are illegal unless the city or municipality opted in. Windsor opted in. Yeah, we do. I don't know how illegal, but we do have, e-scooters in our community. Here's what one of our texters, I was waiting for this perspective, absolutely. 70s and 80s style parenting needs to be brought back. No more of this timeout crap. You know, it's really interesting. When I think about 70s and 80s style parenting needs, I think about the parents who let their kids roam all over the neighborhood, get out of the house, come back for dinner. I don't care what you're up to. See you later. Bye. And then when you get in trouble, you get in real trouble. There's like those two things where it's like, it's very loose. Go ahead and enjoy the neighborhood. Go ahead and get out there. But it's also, you know, the law is the law. And if parents lay down the law, then that's what goes. I don't know. I don't know. I'd love to hear from parents. Is that something that you think is enforceable? When your kids get in trouble, if you have a fine, you know, if your kid's already out there using an e-bike, getting out there in the world, is that something that you think you should be held accountable for? Yeah, another person texting in saying suspending a kid from school won't help. You have to enforce it. Yeah, and then another text here, if the parents haven't purchased helmets for their children, then they are guilty. I mean, helmets are key. We know that they are very important. All right, we'll be taking more of your texts on this during the show today. Thank you so much for our callers, and we're going to have to take a break right now. When we come back, we've got the weather forecast for you. Stay tuned. 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
0: 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Let's see, right now it is 22 Celsius, 71 Fahrenheit. Tonight we're looking at a 40% chance of showers this evening and after midnight. Risk of a thunderstorm again this evening with a low of 18 or 64. Tomorrow, a few showers ending in the afternoon, then clearing. High of 24, Humidex of 31, and then a low of 14 tomorrow night. Right now, 22 Celsius, that's 71 Fahrenheit.
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8: -22 degrees in Windsor, Essex. A 40% chance of showers this afternoon. The high today, 25, with the Humidex, 33. I'm Kathy McMahon, AM 800 News. Coming up, parents of e-bike riders charged and PC government promotes by Ontario. But first, stupidity. That's what Windsor's Ward 3 city councillor says is one of the reasons why the city had to make adjustments to angled parking on Pitt Street. Ronaldo Agostino told AM 800's Mornings with Mike and Meg that delivery drivers are not using alleys and access points to drop off goods and are stopping in the middle of the street, causing backups on the single lane roadway.
9: What we're seeing is issues with, obviously, unfortunately, stupidity.
8: The city has gone back to parallel parking on sections of Pitt Street. Angled parking was brought in earlier this summer as part of a plan to create 249 new spaces downtown. Charges have been laid following a $35,000 theft in Windsor. Police were called to a home on Monday for a report of a theft and learned the owner had been in hospital for an extended period this summer. Surveillance footage allegedly showed the victim's assisted living worker entering the home without permission and leaving with the cash and valuables. The building's surveillance hard drive was also stolen. A 51-year-old man is charged. A fire at an ethanol plant in Chatham is out. Crews were called to Greenfield Global just after midnight. The blaze was extinguished before 8 this morning. A lightning strike may get the blame, but the investigation into the cause continues. Bloomfield Road remains closed between Riverview Drive and the railway tracks. Ontario Provincial Police have charged the parents of two underaged e-bike riders in Lakeshore. Provincial Police say two youths were stopped on Notre Dame Street yesterday. Their parents are facing a charge of permitting a person under 16 to drive. A local business is taking extra steps to protect themselves from fraud. Can-Am Currency Exchange was the victim of two incidents last year where suspects used fraudulent Canadian passports to obtain hundreds of thousands of dollars. President and CEO Michael Piccioni says they have since made changes in how they do business.
10: We have policies in place, again, to prevent ourselves from, like, for example, we won't respond to emails if somebody wants to book a trade. We have to talk to the person either over the phone or in person to verify those trades. So we have policies in place to make sure that we don't get frauded for sure.
8: Can-Am Currency Exchange, which first opened in 2017, has opened a new location on Dougal Avenue at Cabana. Ontario municipalities could face cuts to provincial funding if they fail to comply with Buy Ontario procurement requirements amid a trade war with the United States. In a letter to 444 municipalities, the Minister of Municipal Affairs and Housing said local governments must maximize the use of Ontario and Canadian goods and services as the province responds to tariffs. Municipalities spend more than $22 billion each year on goods and services. They have been directed to review supply chains, procurement practices, and upcoming purchases to determine whether products and services currently sourced outside the country can be replaced with domestic alternatives. European Commission President Ursula von der Leyen says Europe wants to open the door for Canada to become an associate member of the European Union. She made the remarks in a State of the Union address in France. Canada's ambassador designate to the EU, Jonathan Wilkinson, says the two sides had been talking about how to describe an enhanced partnership.
7: The way in which the Prime Minister has been describing it is as an alliance for the future, but that is a conversation that we need to be having.
8: Wilkinson says European officials had raised associate membership. He added Canada is not looking to become a member of the European Union because that is a sovereignty issue. Ontario Premier Doug Ford says he is fully on board with the Prime Minister's plan to see private investors take over operations at Canada's four largest airports, including Toronto Pearson. Doug Ford says not only is the idea fabulous, but it should be expanded to include Billy Bishop Airport.
11: It's shovel ready. $5 to $7 billion of private investment, not costing the taxpayers anything, creating thousands and thousands of jobs. So I look forward to sitting down with him when he gets back.
8: The premier had been pushing for the island airport to be expanded so it can accommodate jets, continuing his push even after the federal government rejected the plan. And a bipartisan measure stateside requiring AM radio in every new vehicle is one step closer to becoming law.
12: 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The act requires passenger cars to have free AM radio access and also requires a clear disclosure if a vehicle made before the new rule does not have AM radio. It now has to clear the Senate before heading to President Trump's desk. I'm Lizzie Radabali.
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0: CTV and Crave are proud to be the new Canadian home of Saturday Night Live. 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
2: 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Right now, it is cloudy out there, 22 degrees Celsius, 71 Fahrenheit. A little bit humid, though. We're feeling like 28 or 82 degrees. Tonight, mainly cloudy with a 40% chance of showers this evening and after midnight, with the risk of a thunderstorm again, a low of 18 or 64. Tomorrow, a few showers ending in the afternoon and then clearing. High of 24, humidex of 31. And tomorrow evening, a nice cool low of 14 or 57. On Friday, sunny with a high of 24 and a low of 16. Saturday and Sunday are looking a bit rainy. A 60% chance of showers on Saturday. High of 20 and a low of 19. 70% chance of showers on Sunday. A high of 20 and a low of 14. On Monday, we are going to continue that trend. 30% chance of showers with a high of 19 and a low of 14. Right now, it's 22 Celsius. That's 71 Fahrenheit.

0: 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Got a couple traffic issues already called in here. Windsor Police reporting an accident on Tecumseh Road and Howard. We also had a call that the traffic lights on Huron Church and College are flashing red in all directions, and that's causing all kinds of backups as people are coming across on the bridge, and then also as people are heading towards the bridge that will remain unnamed. Besides that, a little bit of construction out there. We mentioned this before, the roundabout at Sandwich Street, all the approaches are getting some speed bump installations that should last until 5 o'clock, and the intersection of Seminole and Central is now closed until September 25th for some construction and is impassable. If you happen to see issues on the roads or anything we or other drivers should know about, give us a call or send us a text like those traffic heroes did, 519-792-2559. That's 792-CKLW.
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3: Welcome back to The Shift. We are talking again about the Canada-U.S. trade fight. It is getting more and more intense as we start to look at what our trading options are, and the pressure is really being felt by many Canadian businesses. Now, we got some new data from Equifax Canada showing that many businesses were already under financial pressure before the latest tariffs took effect. Looking at some of the second quarter numbers, it's showing that businesses are already facing mounting pressure, and debt is rising. It's becoming more and more difficult for businesses to operate. Here to talk about some of those findings from our second quarter is Jeff Brown from Equifax, Head of Commercial Solutions. Jeff, thank you so much for joining us this afternoon.
4: Thanks so much for having me.
3: Now, the report is showing that business debt is rising, delinquencies hitting their highest level since 2019. That's a huge number. How concerned should Canadians be about the overall health of the business sector right now?
4: I mean, it is quite concerning, and I wish

0: I had, you know, better news to share as part of this. But yeah, I mean, we've had a 7.3% year-over-year rise in the average amount of debt that small businesses have had across Canada. And so going into a trade fight, a trade war, or dispute, whatever we want to call it these days, we're not going in, you know, fully healthy with this as well. So it is a challenging time, and especially as we talk about businesses within Windsor and specifically across Ontario as well.
1: Now, there is a lot of pressure. Of course, there's always pressure on businesses, I think, to do the best that they can. And any kind of uncertainty can really throw people for a loop and can make things more and more difficult. But how much more pressure can they absorb as this trade dispute escalates? I mean, these numbers don't even include the impact that we might see from tariffs. And even with the tariffs in place now, we're seeing that effect sort of unfold over time. Is there capacity for more pressure on Canadian businesses?
0: So there is still capacity. And what we're seeing is a change in behavior for how small businesses are operating right now. So we manage payment terms or look at payment terms in two different ways. One is a small business's relationship with their bank, and the other is with key suppliers. And really what we're seeing right now is small businesses are already kind of preparing themselves for what's about to come. So they've actually been delaying payments out to their credit cards, their lines of credit. They've been basically kicking the can down the road for the debt they have with their banks and really prioritizing the relationships that they have with their suppliers. So if they rely on a key product or key service from one of their partners, they're making sure that those partners are paid on time. So we've seen delinquencies actually decrease in supplier-based relationships, but really growing hard with their banks. So it's an interesting dynamic. So there is a bit of capacity there, but really what we're seeing is that as this trade war plays out, they're going to have to make adjustments because it's only going to be sustainable for so long.
1: Yeah, I mean, what's the long-term risk there? If they're looking for short-term relief by perhaps, allowing the delinquencies to grow against lenders versus against suppliers, what's the risk there? I mean, what is the breaking point going to be, do you think?
0: Yeah, I mean, the breaking point is, I mean, getting to a point where they can't cover their bills. So I think, you know, as small businesses in Canada, they're always overly optimistic. And I guess the picture you can paint with it is that, you know, we try to look at the market as how many, you know, bankruptcies have happened, how many businesses have had to close their door. And we're actually seeing an interesting, kind of thing play out as well, is that we've actually seen a decrease in the number of bankruptcies happen in Canada right now. And a lot are kind of referring out to consolidate their debt and basically make sure that they can adjust their finances to kind of keep going. So it is a sign that, you know, they're trying as hard as they can, and they're hoping that things change with the trade dispute in the U.S. But I think one of the things that they're also looking out for is some sort of support from the federal government. If we think this is going to go as deep as it potentially could, you know, I would draw comparisons to what happened during the pandemic. During the pandemic, it took about 2 or 3 months for the federal government to step in and offer some form of support for small businesses in certain areas and certain industries. So I think the federal government's, you know, keeping a close eye on it, but it's how fast can they react with some of these programs? There's been a lot of talk this week about the investment that Canada is trying to get in and the trillions of dollars. And while that's great, it takes a while for those projects to pick up and the funding to trickle down to the small businesses and to us as consumers. So, there's only so much time there, but really a lot of small businesses right now, they're watching the news and social media, and we're just making sure that the federal government is fully aware of what transpires, what the impacts truly are.
1: Now, we're seeing, of course, average business debt rising 7.3% in this quarter. High-risk businesses seeing average debt climbing 48.2%, obviously escalating much higher. But what does that mean in terms of the type of investments that businesses are making? I mean, when the debt increases that way, I mean, that is getting funneled back into businesses, well, hopefully poised for growth. What kind of guideposts, I guess, what kind of markers are we looking for as we go into the fall? We see the impact from these tariffs that might herald a positive sign of growth.
0: Yeah, and so what we're seeing in terms of growth in debt is there is, you know, it's the old adage, you have to spend money to make money. So
1: right.
0: We're seeing really strong growth from businesses that have been around for less than 12 months. And really what we're seeing is a change in the language of credit for banks right now is there used to be the understanding that if you're a business that had been around for 4 or 5 years, that you're a healthy bet, that you have an established business, you have, you know, an ample number of employees. But really what's happening now is that, you know, we have AI coming out, we have all this new emerging technology, and banks are actually going through and putting their money there. So really the thing that we're looking at is kind of light to be able to follow is the businesses that have started up here over the past 12 months. Are they being successful? Are there, you know, key industries that are emerging that are able to recover, and how adaptable are certain markets within Canada to be able to respond? So, debt's going to continue to climb. That's a foregone conclusion. It's how the larger suppliers, you know, provide, you know, extension on credit terms. And so, you know, we saw this play out the first couple months of the pandemic as well, is that, you know, small businesses would reach out to their supplier and they'd ask for, you know, an extra 30 days on payment terms, an extra 60 days. So, we've been through some of that story and that, you know, the past before. So there is a bit of comfort there, but it can only go on for so long. So I think everybody's kind of collectively watching the midterm elections in the U.S. and we're hoping that, that kind of shuts down this fight or this war. But we have to kind of prepare ourselves that we have to watch the investment just like us as consumers. Price of gas is higher, groceries are more expensive. Businesses are watching the same way. You don't want to go through and spend all your money in the wrong places and make bets at this point. You want to be conservative and grow conservatively as the market emerges.
1: Yeah, and I guess, you know, these numbers, just with all of these uncertainty, you know, well, all of the uncertainty that we were experiencing, it's difficult, I think, to know whether or not we've seen the worst of it, I guess. Are you feeling like we're in a bad place right now, or are we anticipating that things could get worse at this point?
0: I mean, things are going to get worse. I mean, we look at the provisions the U.S. government has set in for the end of September here, and, you know, the bans on alcohol, and, well, that's only a specific industry. You know, nobody wins in a trade war. That's going to continue to play out. There's a lot of posturing that's going on. So I don't think we're in the eye of the storm. I think we're still, you know, hitting the brunt of it. But, you know, we just have to watch about how this plays out and what kind of, you know, again, provisions of recovery that the federal government can set up for businesses. So I think we have to prepare here for the next, you know, 3 to 4 months, that if there is a change in government structure in the U.S., that they could open up some doors, but it's not going to happen overnight as well. So, again, we have to kind of battle down the hatches a little bit, prepare for a bit of a storm, and just make sure that, you know, as us as consumers, you know, we're spending every dollar we can on local businesses and spending in Canada to support those businesses around us. So, it's going to be an interesting next 3 or 4 months, and we'll have the numbers to share and kind of watch how businesses is evolving through this.
1: Yeah, and in the meantime, you know, as you said, as consumers, we want to make sure that we are funneling as much as we can to support Canadian industries and Canadian businesses. Final thoughts, any advice that you would give for Canadian businesses at this time, or even Canadian consumers?
0: Yeah, well, for businesses, it's adapt now. I mean, there's a lot of great services out that Canada has in the Trade Commissioner's Office. And the support and advice that they have there as well. So if you're one of those businesses that are impacted by, you know, tariffs on either side of the border, that there's options out there. There is, you know, massive extensions into what's happening in Europe right now. And there are other markets. And I will say that a lot of the advice you're going to hear from everybody right now is, you know, open up, have those conversations. You know, if you have a supplier that you might not be able to pay your bills with, is have those conversations up front. It's much easier to negotiate payment terms before you've lapsed on a payment. So being able to express the state of the economy to that, there is some support that suppliers can offer. I mean, they want to see small businesses success. They want to keep you as a customer. So those conversations are open. I will say that, you know, with all of the tariffs that do come up, there's been a lot of lessons we've seen across the country right now. You know, whether it's the lumber industry or steel, before tariffs come into play, there's a big push on making sure those products can go across the border before the tariffs enact. But as consumers, again, as we head into the holidays, any dollar you spend on a Canadian business or a local business goes back to, you know, supporting your local economy. And there's no better time to do that than now.
1: Right. An important reminder for all of us as we, you know, strive to shop Canadian, for sure.
0: Absolutely.
1: Thanks so much, Jeff. We appreciate you being with us today.
0: appreciate you having me.
1: That's Jeff Brown from Equifax, the head of commercial solutions there, letting us know about that latest report showing average business debt rising. And that is in the second quarter, long before the tariffs have come into effect now this fall. So lots to keep an eye out for as we head into more uncertainty this fall. Definitely, we want to remind everyone it's time to shop Canadian. Right now, we're going to take a break. When we come back, we've got the weather forecast for you. Stay tuned. 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

0: 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Right now it's 22 Celsius, that's 71 Fahrenheit. Just cloudy out there, but it's a little bit humid, 28 or 82 with the Humidex. Tonight it's going to be a 40% chance of showers, a few showers beginning overnight. We have the risk of a thunderstorm again this evening with a low of 18 or 64. Tomorrow a few showers ending in the afternoon and then clearing with a high of 24, Humidex of 31. Tomorrow evening a nice cool low of 14 or 57. On Friday, sunny, a high of 24, a low of 16. That's the last sun we're going to see for a while, but it looks like it's going to be a beautiful day as we head into a rainy weekend. 60% chance of showers on Saturday with a high of 20 and a low of 19. Sunday, a 70% chance of showers with a high of 20 and a low of 14. As we look into next week, Monday is looking cloudy with a 30% chance of showers. Tuesday, a mix of sun and cloud with a 30% chance of showers again. So keep those rain boots handy. It's going to be a wet one. Right now, 22 Celsius, 71 Fahrenheit. That's 28 or 82 with the Humidex.
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0: Thanks for listening in this afternoon. I'm your host, Kristen Siapis, hanging out with you this Wednesday afternoon in the middle of your week. A little earlier in the show, we were talking about parents who were charged by OPP after underage e-bike riders were stopped in Lakeshore yesterday. There were two youth under the age of 16 operating e-bikes on Notre Dame Street in Lakeshore, and parents were charged with permitting a person under 16 to drive contrary to the Highway Traffic Act. Yes, those are vehicles, and yes, you can be charged. We're hearing from you on this. A lot of different texts we heard about it. You can text in your thoughts during the program today. It's our sort of ongoing topic of the day. We want to hear your opinion on it. 519-792-2559. Do you think the parents should be charged? Do you think that parents need to know what's going on with their kids and whether or not they are on these e-bikes? Do you think that e-bikes and e-scooters are a problem in your neighborhood, and would it make a difference if we started charging parents every time there was a couple of kids out on an e-bike? Do you think that would help with enforcement and help to keep kids indoors, I guess, where they're supposed to be, or maybe just off the e-bikes, I guess? Brought up a good question about whether or not 70s parenting needs to come back, and we did get a couple of texts on that one, whether or not we should have more of that 70s and 80s style parenting. Nothing wrong with 70s parenting, says this texter. Consequences if I was wrong, freedom if I lived within the laws. See, this is the thing. Consequences were stronger. Freedom was a lot more rampant. We'll see how that goes. We are going to be talking about that throughout the show today, so you can text in your thoughts. 519-792-2559. Right now, we're going to give you a little bit of news, and then we'll be back with lots more. 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
0: 21 degrees in Windsor, Essex. Mainly cloudy this afternoon with a chance of more rain. The high today, 25, with the humidex 33 or 91 Fahrenheit. I'm Kathy McMahon, AM 800 News. Coming up, a $35,000 theft in Windsor and Amherstburg on Common goes this weekend. But first, the parents of two youths caught operating e-bikes in Lakeshore have been charged. Provincial police say the youths were stopped on Notre Dame Street yesterday. OPP say a parent of each child has been charged with permitting a person under the age of 16 to drive. Riders must be at least 16 years of age and must wear an approved bicycle or motorcycle helmet and obey the same rules of the road as cyclists. An assisted living worker in Windsor has been arrested. Officers responded to a report of a theft at a private residence on Monday and learned the victim had been hospitalized for an extended period this past summer. Surveillance footage allegedly shows the victim's assisted living worker entering the home without permission and leaving with cash and valuables worth $35,000. A 51-year-old man is charged with two counts of break and enter to commit an indictable offense. A lightning strike may get the blame for a fire at an ethanol plant in Chatham. Crews responded to Greenfield Global on Bloomfield Road just after midnight. It was extinguished before 8 this morning. Officials say a bolt of lightning may have sparked the blaze, but the official cause remains under investigation. No injuries are reported and there are no indications of air quality issues. Bloomfield Road remains closed in that area. A local business is adding security measures to protect themselves from financial fraud. Can-Am Currency Exchange was the victim of two incidents last year when suspects used fake passports to steal hundreds of thousands of dollars. President and CEO Michael Piccioni says they have learned a lot since then to ensure it doesn't happen again.
6: We've changed our policies. We've updated everything. At the end of the day, in this business, it's not risk-free. You're going to take on some risk, and we learned the hard way. But fortunately, I think it was an advantage that we went through that early on in this stage, and now we've set policies in place where those types of things can't happen.
0: Piccioni adds the company is still busy with people looking to exchange Canadian for American cash amid the U.S. trade war. Can-Am held a grand opening celebration last night for their new location on Dougal at Cabana. Municipal Affairs and Housing Minister Rob Flack is warning municipalities that they could face cuts to provincial funding if they fail to comply with Buy Ontario procurement requirements amid the trade war with the United States. Local governments are being told they must maximize the use of Ontario and Canadian goods and services as the province responds to tariffs. Municipalities spend more than $22 billion a year on goods and services. The Buy Ontario Act was first made law in November and was expanded to cover spending by municipalities in April. A new study suggests emergency department visits for gambling disorders have doubled in Ontario since the expansion of online gambling and legalization of single-event sports betting a few years ago.
7: The Institute for Clinical Evaluative Sciences says it analyzed the data from January 2012 to September 2025 and found an increase in gambling-related emergency department visits among boys and men between the ages of 10 to 44. The researchers examined a total of 952 emergency department visits for gambling disorders made by 757 individuals during the study period, noting an overall increase of 99% than what was expected before the relaxation of gambling rules. It says no significant changes in gambling-related hospital visits were found among women during the study period. John Kennedy, The Canadian Press.
0: Canada's ambassador-designate to the European Union says Ottawa has discussed associate membership with European officials before the European Commission president suggested it in a speech today. Jonathan Wilkinson told reporters that Canada had spoken with the EU about a future alliance and gave some details.
8: We are not looking to be a member of the European Union because that is a sovereignty issue and people give up certain portions of their sovereignty. But at the end of the day, what we are looking to do is get as close as we possibly can in manner that's going to actually strengthen all of our respective countries without giving up significant chunks of sovereignty.
3: The Prime Minister's office welcomed the associate membership proposal, saying Canada was deepening ties with the EU to strengthen our sovereignty. And imaginations will run wild in Amherstburg this weekend. The annual Uncommon Festival runs Friday until Sunday. The town's manager of economic development and tourism, Jennifer Ibrahim, says it's a very well-loved event.
9: We encourage those who attend to dress in either wizard or steampunk costumes. We do have a costume contest with some fabulous cash prizes. But if you don't feel like dressing up, just come to Amherstburg Uncommon and expect the unexpected.
3: This year also features the largest vendor and food truck market in the festival's history. Time now for the AM 800 Business Report. Canada Mortgage and Housing Corporation says the annual pace of housing starts edged lower in August. The agency says the seasonally adjusted annual rate came at 229,000, down slightly from July. Actual monthly housing starts in centers with populations of 10,000 or more totaled 17,691 in August, down from a year earlier. Checking trading on the financial markets. Dow Jones down 132 points. NASDAQ has gained 49. TSX up 28. Gold higher at $43.44 U.S. an ounce. Oil is lower at $102.34 U.S. a barrel. And the Canadian dollar is down at 71.51 cents U.S. AM 800 News Time, 3:06. The forecast next.
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Right now, it's 22 Celsius, 71 Fahrenheit. Mostly cloudy out there, a little bit humid. We're feeling like 27 or 81 with the Humidex. Tonight, we're going to have a 40% chance of showers this evening and after midnight. We do have the risk of a thunderstorm and a low of 18 or 64. Tomorrow, a few showers ending in the afternoon and then clearing. High of 24, Humidex of 31, and a low of 14 tomorrow night. On Friday, we'll be sunny. Enjoy the sun while you can. It's the sunniest day in our forecast. High of 24, a low of 16. Our weekend is looking a little bit rainy. Saturday is cloudy with a 60% chance of showers and a high of 20, a low of 19 on Saturday night. And then Sunday, a 70% chance of showers, high of 20 and a low of 14 on Sunday evening. Even more showers as we look ahead to next week. 30% chance of showers on Monday and on Tuesday. Right now, it's 22 Celsius. That's 71 Fahrenheit.

0: 800 traffic. Only a couple things on our radar. A little bit ago, Windsor police were reporting a collision on Tecumseh Road East at Howard. Don't know if that's been cleared up. Also, we had this one called in that the lights on Huron Church and College have been flashing red and causing big, big backups around there. Besides that, there is a little bit of construction to report out on Sandwich Street. Just before the roundabout, all the approaches to the roundabout, they have some speed hump or speed bump installations. That should be wrapped up by 5 o'clock tonight. Also, the intersection of Seminole and Central is closed until September 25th. That's for some construction there and is, and I quote, impassable. If you happen to see issues on the roads, anything affecting your drive home, we'd love to hear from you. You can always call or text. It's the same number, 792-2559. That's 792-CKLW.
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0: Welcome back. You're listening to The Shift. I'm your host, Kristen Siapis, hanging out with you this Wednesday afternoon. We've got lots more in the show for you today. We are going to be talking about your finances, how you spend your money, and whether or not you should be concerned as we head into another period of economic uncertainty. Of course, we are talking about Canada-US trade and the potential for Canada to join the EU. So many crazy things happening out there in the world. Lots for us to worry about. But first, we're going to bring it a little closer to home with some municipal issues with the one and only Kathy McMahon.
1: Hello, hello.
0: Hey, what's going on in the city this week?
1: Well, we have a story that we're running with Ward 3 City Councillor Ronaldo Agostino. Mm-hmm. If you can remember, it was back in January that council voted to optimize parking downtown. So they created almost 250 additional spaces, and so that would bring to about 864 total. And it was the summer, they put up the signage, they started the work, and this is on sections of Chatham Street and Pitt Street. So now that it's all kind of said and done and has been implemented, Agostino saying that they unfortunately have to revert some of the angled parking back to parallel parking.
0: Ooh.
1: And basically he's blaming it on stupidity. Delivery drivers.
0: He's a very direct speaker, we have to say.
1: He doesn't mince words.
0: He does not.
1: Sure.
0: He does not, yes.
1: So delivery drivers in particular, he says, are supposed to be using alleys and access points for dropping off goods.
0: Sure.
1: But they're not. They're just stopping in the middle of the road to get out and deliver packages or whatever order. And that's causing backups because it's single lane in that section of Pitt Street.
0: Right.
1: Because now the angled parking is there. So
0: they had larger trucks too, because I'm thinking of Pitt Street. There's quite a few like little alleys and loading docks. There's businesses that would be receiving from perhaps larger trucks. And so I imagine once we narrow that a little bit, that would affect it quite a bit.
1: Yeah. So I get it would be frustrating if you're just, you know, trying to move around downtown and you're waiting for this driver to get back into the vehicle to move or else, you know, what are you going to do? They have, Agostino says, started with like city enforcement, but that I guess wasn't solving things. And you can't have city, you know, parking enforcement out there 24/7. So it's a small section where there is this situation. So now they have to make the adjustments to go back to the usual.
0: I will have to say I am a downtown person. I go downtown daily, and so that those sections of angled parking, it was very clear, I think, once the angled parking went in. I think you know, as somebody who drives and parks downtown, I was like, yay, more parking, this looks great. I will maintain there is no problem with parking downtown. If we have more parking spots, we might get more revenue as a city, but there's we've always been able to find parking, no problem. The additional parking, very welcome, but that one lane really did cinch things a little bit. It made things a little bit more difficult to get around. So I can see how there's definitely, I have a couple of blocks in mind where I'm like, yep, I bet it's that block, because there is, it's a little tight right there, and there's no place to go if there is a truck in the way.
1: Yeah. And he says in particular, people couldn't access the parking garage.
0: Right.
1: And so they're having the same kind of adjustments at 75 Riverside Drive, he says, in the back, because residents are accessing their parking from Pitt Street and they can't do that.
0: Right.
1: So, you know, it is an initiative that was costing over $15,000 to convert these spaces. So to see that a section of it is not working out, hopefully it's just that small section and the other areas are going to be fine. Because you're right, the more parking, the easier it is to find parking. Right. It will likely, if people haven't been downtown and they know that parking's an issue, they're not going to go back.
0: Well, and I remember this particularly came into effect because parking hours had been extended to 7 p.m. Paid parking was going to be extended at the meter from 6 until 7. The latest city budget had proposed that it would go till 9, and then we didn't want it to be. We didn't want to have to pay for parking that late.
1: Yeah.
0: So the solution was to add more parking spots and gain more revenue from parking that way. Hopefully this will balance out. I'm curious to see how this balances out with the city budget, to see if that's going to affect things as we, you know, if we are losing some more spots from these angled spots, if there's a balance there.
1: It's a great idea in theory. They just realized this one particular area, you know, experienced some hiccups. So hopefully it's smooth sailing.
0: Hopefully it's a good news story. We're smoothing things out downtown. We'll see how it goes. All right. Thanks, Kathy.
1: You're welcome.
0: All right. Coming up next, as promised, we are going to talk a little bit about your finances. There's a new survey released today finding that Canadians are spending money on housing a little bit more differently than they have in the past. We'll tell you about that coming up next. 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
0: All right, let's take a look at the forecast. 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Well, let's take a look at the forecast right now. We are looking at 22 Celsius out there, 71 Fahrenheit right now. Mainly cloudy for the moment, but we are going to look at some showers this evening. A 40% chance of showers tonight and after midnight. Risk of a thunderstorm as well. We are going to drop down to a cool low of 18 or 64. Tomorrow, a few showers ending in the afternoon and then clearing. We've got a high of 24, humidex of 31, and then cloudy periods tomorrow night. It's going to be cooler, a low of 14 or 57. Friday's looking gorgeous, absolutely sunny, high of 24, low of 16, but then we've got a little bit of rain in your forecast for the weekend. 60% chance of showers on Saturday with a high of 20 and a low of 19. 70% chance of showers on Sunday with a high of 20 and a low of 14. That is going to continue into Monday and Tuesday with a 30% chance of showers on both days. Right now, 22 degrees Celsius, 71 degrees Fahrenheit. That's 27 or 81 with the humidex.
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0: All right, let's talk finances. A new Harris Poll survey released today has found worrying statistics about Canadians and how they spend on housing. Apparently, 68% of Canadians can't say with confidence how much of their income goes toward housing. I feel like this is like a grade 7, grade 8 level assignment where they ask you to break up your monthly budget. You should know what the percentage is of what percentage of your income is going towards housing. Apparently, among those who can say with confidence, 74% spend 30% or more of gross household income on housing. This is the point at which CMHC considers housing unaffordable. Here to talk about this report and some of the things that we should be concerned about, some of the things we need to look at as Canadians looking at what our budget looks like. And we've got Mike Bergeron, Counseling and Client Services Manager here. Mike, thank you so much for joining us today.
15: Hi, Kristen. Thanks for having us.
0: So when you see this report, I mean, first of all, I feel like it's an embarrassing statistic for Canadians to say 68% of us don't really know for sure what we spend on housing. But the other concerning numbers here, I mean, imagine spending 30%, 50%, 60% of your income on housing. I mean, these are dangerous numbers. What does it mean when your housing is taking up this much of your income? What kind of pressure is on?
5: Yeah, the pressure is always on when you're putting a majority of your income towards one of basic needs, which is shelter. It limits what you can do in other areas, transportation or work, food, other necessities. It just really puts a bind on your day-to-day survival mode and how to maintain other areas of our lives.
0: Yeah, and I mean, we're seeing in Ontario, 75% of people who know how much they spend on housing saying that they are spending 30% or more. Is that a troubling number, do you think?
5: Oh, yeah, I think for sure it's a troubling number. Anything higher than, 30% of your income going towards the shelter is problematic. As things cost of living increase, interest rates increase, it tends to become an area of concern.
0: Mm-hmm.
5: But we're living in it just like everybody else. The key things to keep in mind is that you have control over certain things, assessing your finances, making adjustments where you can. Will make the difference.
0: Now, what kind of advice? I mean, you're based here in Windsor, and you know what kind of pressures we're facing locally. Especially as we look at some of the uncertainty we've talked about on this program, the uncertainty that we're facing this fall as a region. Waiting on the Stellantis deal. We're not really sure how the tariffs are going to impact us as our economy locally. When we're faced with that uncertainty, what kind of advice do you give? People who are already spending, say, 50% of their income on housing?
5: Yeah, again, it's going back to the basics. I know we've heard it before. It's going through the numbers, prioritizing needs versus wants, setting goals, which seems to be something that gets overlooked as a priority in our finances because we're in survival mode sometimes. But it's getting back to those basics, going through those needs and wants and prioritizing what needs to what needs our income to be spent on and where we should be adjusting, either looking for increasing our income, focusing on those expenses where they're not high priority, and just continue to work at it. I think the big thing is that, like I was saying a little bit earlier, we're all living in the same economy. It's just really doing your due diligence to make those adjustments where you can.
0: Do you find that people are hesitant to set goals and to really examine their budget if they know that they're living in these more difficult financial positions? How hesitant are people to make goals under those conditions?
5: Yeah, Kristen, I think that's a great point. I think when we feel our finances aren't where we want to be, setting goals seems to be the last thing that we want to start considering. Setting goals is a primary step for success.
0: Mm-hmm.
5: Without goals, we don't know what we're working towards and what adjustments we need to take to be a little bit more successful within our finance. We all have to start somewhere. An analogy, we don't run before we crawl, right? So we just have to start somewhere. We have to start small and build some momentum over some small successes. We call them small wins. And over time, we'll have more data based on what you were saying earlier about what things to come, decisions that will be made with tariffs and Stellantis and things like that will allow us a little bit more understanding of what bigger choices or what we need to pivot on.
0: Getting back to this report here now from this poll, do you find it surprising that 68% of Canadians don't know what they spend on housing? Or do you think people are just, they're not really examining how their budget is being balanced?
5: Yeah, I think it was a little bit disturbing. However, I think based on the poll, I feel that a lot of people do know what their rent and mortgage details, but what they neglect to add within that financial data is utilities and property taxes. And what this big data is providing, or what the poll was really providing, was the cost of maintaining our assets, landscaping, and just upkeep to our assets. Mm-hmm. And that is one of the big things that people neglect to really pay close attention to when it comes to their financial responsibilities for housing costs.
0: So what kind of advice do you give folks who are, you know, potentially feeling this financial stress? I mean, is it hard to connect with a credit counselor sometimes if you are, you know, one of those people who might be experiencing some of this anxiety?
5: Yeah, Kristen, I think the biggest thing is that we're all specialists in some area, shape or form. If you find that you're struggling to create a plan, create those goals, or move things forward, move the needle into where you want it to go. Speaking to a credit counselor is fairly easy. 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We have on-demand counselors that can speak to you and provide you some guidance on your financial goals and your financial challenges. It's fairly easy. Or you can go to our website, creditcanada.com. .com/confidence and get some support there as well.
0: All right. Well, we will definitely keep an eye on that. Now, any final thoughts? You know, if somebody is potentially looking to improve their situation, they've got this stress, you know, what's the number one thing that somebody could do to improve their overall financial health if they're looking at high housing costs right now?
5: Yeah. Start assessing the numbers. Assess the numbers and be real. Be real with the numbers is probably the first step. Without knowing the reality of what we're dealing with, meaning income versus cost of living, it tends to be a lot more challenging to make decisions that are going to improve our finances. So assessing, analyzing your numbers is always the step. And if you need support with that, like I was saying earlier, reach out to Credit Canada. We have counselors on demand ready to support you with that.
0: Very good. Thank you so much for being with us, Mike.
5: Thanks, Kristen. Thanks for reaching out.
0: That's Mike Bergeron, Counseling and Client Services Manager with Credit Canada, talking about that startling statistic. 68% of Canadians saying that they can't say with confidence how much of their income goes toward housing. And among those who can, 74% spend 30% or more of their income on housing. Definitely a challenging thing. Is that something that you're experiencing? Is that something that that you find frustrating as you look at your budget? You start to make those plans. Is it something that you're challenged with yourself? Well, the advice is definitely sit down, make a plan, look at those numbers. Maybe you're one of those people that goes, you know what, I'm not really sure exactly what my percentage is. You should definitely sit down, write out the numbers, and see where those shifts can be made in order to reach your financial goals. All right, right now we are going to take a break. When we come back, we've got news for you. Stay tuned. 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
1: 22 degrees in Windsor, Essex. Rain and the risk of a thunderstorm tonight. The low 17 or 63 Fahrenheit. I'm Kathy McMahon, AM 800 News. Coming up, large fire in Chatham is out and ER visits for gambling disorders is up. But first, charges have been laid following a $35,000 theft in Windsor. Police were called to a home on Monday for a report and learned the owner had been in hospital for an extended period this summer. Surveillance footage allegedly shows the victim's assisted living worker entering the home without permission and leaving with cash and valuables. The building's surveillance hard drive was also stolen. A 51-year-old man is charged. Ontario Provincial Police have charged the parents of two underaged e-bike riders in Lakeshore. Provincial Police say two youths were stopped on Notre Dame Street yesterday. Their parents are facing a charge of permitting a person under 16 to drive. The OPP is out enforcing Ontario laws and regulations on e-bikes, but say people continue to ignore them and drive them unsafely. A fire at an ethanol plant in Chatham is out. Crews were called to Greenfield Global just after midnight. The blaze was extinguished by 8 this morning. A lightning strike may get the blame, but the investigation into the exact cause continues. Bloomfield Road remains closed in that area. A section of Pitt Street in downtown Windsor is going back to parallel street parking. The new plan for angled parking has caused some problems.
2: What we're seeing is issues with, obviously, unfortunately, stupidity.
1: Ward 3 Councillor Ronaldo Agostino says delivery drivers are supposed to be using alleys or access points to drop off goods, but are stopping in the middle of the street, causing backups.
2: The issue is when you get down to one lane because of the angled parking, cars get backed up and then people can't get in. In that particular case, people couldn't get into the parking garage. And we're having a few issues that we're making adjustments down the street on the same street at 75 Riverside Drive in the back where the residents are accessing their parking from Pitt Street. So we're having to make a few adjustments there.
1: Agostino says they did try enforcement, but the city can't be on the lookout 24/7. So they've gone back to the previous parking model in that section of Pitt Street. It will remain angled on Chatham Street East. Strong demand for U.S. cash in Windsor. The president and CEO of Can-Am Currency Exchange says they remain busy amid the trade war with the U.S., with customers looking to change Canadian money for American. Michael Piccioni spoke at the grand opening of their new location on Dougal Avenue at Cabana last night.
3: Fortunately, we deal with businesses, importers, exporters, and people that work in the States. A lot of cross-border workers, that nurses, engineers, so that's a big part of our clientele. And then the travelers, they're still traveling. I mean, we're seeing record numbers when it comes to going to Europe. They're still going to U.S. They're still going to Florida. They're still doing their trips. Yes, there might be a little bit of a decline, but I'll be honest with you, we're not really seeing it too much.
1: Piccioni adds the company has increased security and now has additional checks to verify transactions. It comes after two incidents last year where fake passports were used to obtain hundreds of thousands of dollars. U.S. President Donald Trump is again accusing Canada of not doing enough to clamp down on drugs, but did not include it in a list of major drug-producing countries released today.
4: The list is released each year. It cites Afghanistan, China, Colombia, Guatemala, Haiti, and Mexico, as well as other nations deemed major drug producers. In a declaration submitted to Congress, Trump praised the efforts of Mexico to stop the flow of drugs and shut down labs, but said Mexico and Canada still needed to do more. U.S. government data shows a minuscule volume of drugs is seized at the northern border compared to the boundary with Mexico. Trump used fentanyl as a reason to hit Canada with tariffs last year before the U.S. Supreme Court struck down those duties. Kelly Malone, The Canadian Press, Washington.
1: A new study says emergency department visits for gambling disorders have doubled in Ontario since the expansion of online gambling and legalization of single event sports betting a few years ago. The Institute for Clinical Evaluative Sciences says it analyzed data from 2012 to last September and found an increase in gambling-related emergency department visits among boys and men between the ages of 10 to 44. It says no significant immediate or gradual changes in hospital visits were found among females. The researchers looked at 952 emergency department visits for gambling disorders from over 750 people during the study period and concluded the overall rate was 99% higher than expected before gambling expansion. Calling all witches, wizards, and fans of the unusual, the Amherstburg Uncommon Festival goes this weekend. The town's manager of economic development and tourism, Jennifer Ibrahim, says there'll be lots to see and do.
7: We are bringing in a bubbleologist. We're also bringing in Mysterian, who has a mentalism show. And another highlight is David Zinn, and he's an international street chalk artist.
1: The lineup also includes pottery and candle making, escape rooms, scavenger hunts, paranormal investigations, and hot air balloon rides. The festival goes Friday until Sunday in the downtown core, King's Navy Yard Park, and the newly opened Amherstburg Waterfront Festival Plaza. AM 800 News Time is coming up on 3:36. The weather forecast is next.
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0: 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Right now, it is 22 Celsius, 71 Fahrenheit. Just a little humid out there. We're feeling like 27 or 81. But tonight, it is going to drop down with a 40% chance of showers this evening and after midnight. Risk of a thunderstorm tonight.

0: Sunny day, high of 24, low of 16. Saturday and Sunday, though, we are going to see the rain coming back. 60% chance of showers on Saturday with a high of 20 and a low of 19. Sunday, cloudy with a 70% chance of showers, a high of 20 and a low of 14. And then Monday, we'll see showers continuing, 30% chance of showers on Monday and on Tuesday of next week. Right now, it's 22 Celsius. That's 71 Fahrenheit.
1: 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Windsor police are reporting an accident out in Amherstburg. It's on Concession 4, right near County Road 20. Also, I want to send a stick tap to Aunt Laura, who texted in that the collision that was on Tecumseh Road near Howard, that's all cleared up. And besides that, it seems like things are moving pretty smoothly out there on the roads. If you see something we should know about, or better yet, other drivers should, we will be the messengers, but we need to know the message. Give us a call or send us a text. 792-2559. That's 792-CKLW.
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3: You gotta learn to play it right. 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
0: All right, so we're reporting this afternoon on a new study. The Institute for Clinical Evaluative Sciences published its findings that the visits to the emergency department for gambling disorders have nearly doubled since Ontario expanded its online gambling market in 2022, with a newly published study finding that younger men are most at risk. Here to talk about it, we've got Renee Rogers with CTV News. Renee, thank you so much for joining us this afternoon.
5: Oh, thanks for having me.
0: So some interesting numbers here. Tell us a little bit more about what this study found.
5: Mm-hmm. Well, bottom line is that it's showing us evidence that along with the expansion of online gambling in Ontario, which happened a few years ago, gambling-related harms may be increasing, and it is males who seem to be bearing the brunt. So what this study was the Institute for Clinical Evaluative Sciences looked at the number of trips to Ontario emergency rooms specifically for gambling disorders over 14 years. And it's important that it looked at them both before and after 2022. That's because that was the year that Ontario began to allow private online gambling companies to operate in the province. It said that people were accessing these sites illegally anyway, so this way people could access them under some form of regulation in Ontario, and Ontario could also get in on some of the significant profits that were happening. So that's why that happened in 2022. Well, this study found that gambling related ER visits are now about 99% higher than they were prior to that expansion. So, in other words, almost double. And these visits involved things like depression and even suicide attempts. By the end of the study period, there were a total of just over 950 ER visits by close to 760 patients, nearly three quarters of whom were male. And it was males between the ages of 10 and 29 that made up the lion's share of those visits. That was up by 154%. So when you hear about this and ages as young as 10, it really does raise some alarm bells about the harms of gambling addictions and gambling problems that are happening right here in Ontario.
0: Yeah, really interesting to see these numbers now, and I think such an important study as we start to examine what the impact of this decision is and how online gambling has become so accessible. Really, when you look at those ages from 10 and up, you're talking about a very connected generation, connected demographic when it comes to having access to online gambling, and affecting men so much more than women. Did the study indicate why we're seeing those numbers affecting males more than

0: emails.
1: It is actually. So the study's senior author, anecdotally, it says that basically these new forms of gambling, like sports betting and the way that they're being advertised, are designed to particularly appeal to males. And one thing he points to is that there was a very recent controversial ad campaign for a U.S. sports prediction market, Novig, which featured a highly sexualized Sydney Sweeney, either nude or scantily clad. It got a lot of reaction. There was a lot of controversy surrounding this ad. Now, there's also concern, as you were mentioning, about the ages of some of these males, because gambling harms can have implications for the rest of their lives. Think about things like bankruptcy. And actually, that is something that today, the CEO of the Canadian Mental Health Association's Ontario division told us that they have seen triple over the past number of years, these bankruptcies related to gambling. So very, very concerning. It's also sparking a lot of concerns because just a couple of months ago, back in July, Alberta became the second province to expand its online gambling in a very similar way to Ontario. And not only that, but there are many other jurisdictions in Canada which are either being pressured to consider or are considering doing the same thing. So this really shows us an example of some of the harms that can potentially come when such online gambling sites are expanded in the way that they have been in Ontario.
0: Yeah, I mean, certainly the data is very useful when it comes to making our decisions about how we want to support online gambling in Ontario, if we want to see it expanded, if we want to see it continue to grow, and now perhaps valuable data for Alberta to take into account as they start to make that decision and implement some changes there. Is there any indication that it's getting worse or that it's getting worse at a quicker rate at all?
1: Well, the study actually said that it is seeing increases every single month. I believe it was something like 7% every single month ever since this new change took effect in Ontario. So it does seem to be getting a lot worse than what it was before these changes took effect. Really, I mean, we had casinos, we had, you know, the lottery, there were other forms of gambling, but really just with this expansion, the sports betting, you know, dozens and dozens of websites now available in Ontario for this kind of thing. It's no surprise that it seems to be getting worse and worse.
0: Yeah, and interesting to see as well the negative impact when, you know, we do see, you know, what the positive impacts might be when there are, you know, access to some of these things just being, you know, more free, giving people the ability to choose what they want to do, how they want to spend their money, and also, you know, any sort of gambling revenues that would be beneficial. You know, there is that angle to it as well. Certainly there is a downside, and this is numbers that we really can't ignore at this point.
1: Yeah, I think you're absolutely right. It really is eye-opening when you consider that these changes have taken effect just really in over the past 4 years.
0: Right, right. Very interesting numbers, and I guess we'll see how that impacts. Very good things to keep in mind when we think about the access that our young people have to online gambling. Certainly, I mean, under age 18, I mean, if the age range is 10 to 29, you know, these are our kids. These are people who are just starting to get out there and gain more independence financially and maybe are not making the best choices with it. So a good thing to keep in mind for parents as well.
1: Mm-hmm. Far-reaching implications, not just for mental health, but for families and communities as well. So it is a very important issue.
0: Certainly. Well, thank you so much for being with us today, Renee, and for going over this with us. Some startling numbers for sure.
1: Oh, you're very welcome. Thanks for having me again.
0: Thank you. That's Renee Rogers with CTV News letting us know about that study and what that means for families, for young people, and those numbers, again, impacting men more than women and young men in particular. Again, those numbers, I think we were just talking about how quickly those numbers are growing. The study's senior author, Dr. Daniel Myron, says there's no immediate jump in the growth. You just see a gradual increase over time. It actually goes up 7% every 3 months. And he had stated that to CTV News in an interview earlier today. In 2024, researchers noted there were 2.6 million player accounts across 83 betting sites operating in Ontario, collectively wagering $82.7 billion. A huge surge in gambling. That's in 2024 after online gambling was expanded to private companies in 2022. Very interesting to see. And a question for you. I mean, is the risk worth it? Would you like to see that, that access available to people? Do you want to see something that is, you know, should we have more online betting, knowing that these risks are out there, knowing that when we open it up and it is available to everyone, it becomes available to people who are under 18. I mean, however they access it, that is, as we said, a very connected demographic and potentially more at risk than any other when it comes to online gambling. Anyway, text in, let us know what you think about this. 519-792-2559, 519-792-CKLW if you've been affected by online gambling or you know, any of these issues. Is it something that you worry about for your kids? Absolutely. I think it's something that I worry about. It's something that you want to make sure that we are safe online, and having a little more guardrails on this might be the way to do it. All right, we are going to take a break right now. When we come back, we have the weather report for you. Stay tuned. 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

0: 9:52, you're listening to The Shift. I'm your host, Kristen Siapis, and it's time for us to check in with the AM800 Weather Center. 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Right now, it's 22 Celsius, 71 Fahrenheit out there. Mostly cloudy, just a little bit humid. We have Humidex making it feel like 27 or 81 out there. Tonight, we're looking at a 40% chance of showers this evening, and after midnight, we've got a risk of a thunderstorm as well, a low of 18 or 64. For tomorrow, a few showers ending in the afternoon and then clearing, high of 24, Humidex of 31, and then dropping down to a cool low of 14 or 57 tomorrow night. Friday, I'm going to call it. I think it's going to be the best day of the week. I'm willing to risk it right now. I think it's going to be gorgeous. Sunny, a high of 24, a low of 16. I'm looking forward to that day. Saturday and Sunday, a little bit more rainy. It's got a little bit more of a gloomy fall vibe for you. Cloudy with a 60% chance of showers on Saturday, a high of 20, a low of 19. Sunday, cloudy with a 70% chance of showers, a high of 20 and a low of 14. As we head into next week, Monday and Tuesday, we've got a 30% chance of showers both days. Right now, it's 22 Celsius. That's 71 Fahrenheit.
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0: All right, as we were just reporting on online gambling having more and more of an impact in our lives, we got a couple of your texts on this. Do you think that gambling, online gambling, should be restricted, knowing that we are seeing the impact, an increase of 7% every 3 months, that increase of impact in our lives, gambling related problems just increasing more substantially in young men from ages 10 to 29. We're seeing the negative effects of the expanded online gambling that was brought into Ontario in 2022. It's a huge industry. I had no idea. I mean, these numbers are staggering, really. In 2024, researchers noted that Ontarians are collectively wagering $82.7 billion on online gambling. There's just an immediate surge after that legislation came through allowing online gambling to be expanded to private companies. We're getting to your texts on this. You can send us your thoughts, 519-792-2559. One person texting in saying the gambling sites should only be allowed to accept cash transactions, like debit or e-transfer, so that people can only wager available cash amounts, no credit, to help them avoid unnecessary added debt and only bet with the limited available cash they may have. Certainly a very good suggestion, I suppose, if you're trying to limit your spending to cash only and not go into debt and not have some of that that danger, that financial distress, some of that higher anxiety situation. Certainly. Another person texting and saying, I think the gambling ads on hockey night in Canada at night is absolutely terrible. We have young kids watching hockey games and now they're seeing gambling commercials, just what we need to influence them with. Do you feel like the influence is high? Do you feel like it's something that is sort of omnipresent? It's there all the time. The idea of online gambling. I mean, I'll say you can't even play a game on your phone without online gambling ads popping up, and they target people who are mostly susceptible. I have a 12-year-old son. I don't think that he should be receiving online gambling ads, and yet in between whatever silly game he's playing on his phone, those online gambling ads will pop up, and I think it is something that, you know, when you see these numbers and you say, you know, it is increasing, it's impacting young people, it's impacting young men more than anything else, I'm not surprised by that at all. By the end of the study period, according to the study, there were a total of 952 visits to the emergency department, seen in 757 patients reported having a gambling disorder or referred to gambling as a contributing reason for their visit. Nearly three quarters of those patients identified as male. Is there a cost to this? When we look at opening this up for Ontario, having more access to online gambling, and yet 952 visits to the emergency department, that is a strain on our healthcare system. When we add online gambling into the mix and we add these pressures in people's lives, specifically these people reporting that we are here in the emergency room because of a gambling disorder or gambling-related issues, if that is something that we are now having to support as Canadian taxpayers working on our healthcare system, is that something that you would want to see scaled back a little bit? I love to hear your thoughts on this. You can text in 519-792-2559. Right now, we're going to take a break. When we come back, we've got news for you and lots more. 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
7: 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And Paul, it's been a while since we've talked to you. 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
15: 22 degrees in Windsor, Essex. We have rain and the risk of a thunderstorm tonight. The low 17 or 63 Fahrenheit. I'm Kathy McMahon, AM 800 News. Coming up, parents of e-bike riders charged, and PC government promotes Buy Ontario. But first, stupidity. That's what Windsor's Ward 3 city councillor says is one of the reasons why the city has to make adjustments to angled parking spaces on Pitt Street. Rinaldo Agostino told AM 800's Mornings with Mike and Meg that delivery drivers are not using alleys or access points and are stopping in the middle of the street to drop off goods, causing backups on the single lane roadway.
16: The only issue we've seen is Pitt Street. And again, that's delivery trucks, right? And because there's access points, there's an access point for the condo on the corner of Goyou and Pitt, and then there's the access point for the parking garage there that has seen some small issues. Well, not small issues, has seen some serious issues. So we're having to make a few adjustments there.
15: The city has gone back to parallel street parking on sections of Pitt Street. Angled parking was brought in earlier this summer as part of a plan to create nearly 250 additional spaces downtown. An assisted living worker in Windsor has been arrested. Officers responded to a report of a theft at a private residence on Monday and learned the victim had been in hospital for an extended period over the summer. Surveillance footage allegedly shows the victim's assisted living worker entering the home without permission and leaving with cash and valuables worth $35,000. A 51-year-old man is charged with two counts of break and enter to commit an indictable offense. The parents of two youths caught operating e-bikes in Lakeshore have been charged. Provincial police say the youth was stopped on Notre Dame Street yesterday. A parent of each child has been charged with permitting a person under the age of 16 to drive. Riders must be at least 16 years of age and wear an approved bicycle or motorcycle helmet and obey the same rules of the road as cyclists. A lightning strike may get the blame for a fire at an ethanol plant in Chatham. Crews responded to Greenfield Global on Bloomfield Road just after midnight. It was extinguished before 8 this morning. Officials say a bolt of lightning may have sparked the blaze, but the official cause remains under investigation. No injuries are reported and there are no indications of air quality issues. A local business is taking extra steps to protect themselves from fraud. Can-Am Currency Exchange was the victim of two incidents last year where suspects used fake Canadian passports to obtain hundreds of thousands of dollars. President and CEO Michael Piccioni says they have since made changes in how they do business.
3: We have policies in place, again, to prevent ourselves from, like, for example, we won't respond to emails if somebody wants to book a trade. We have to talk to the person either over the phone or in person to verify those trades. So we have policies in place to make sure that we don't get frauded for sure.
15: Can-Am Currency Exchange, which first opened in 2017, has opened a new location on Dougal at Cabana. Ontario municipalities could face cuts to provincial funding if they fail to comply with Buy Ontario procurement requirements amid the trade war with the U.S. In a letter to 444 municipalities, the Minister of Municipal Affairs and Housing said local governments must maximize the use of Ontario and Canadian goods and services as the province responds to U.S. tariffs. Municipalities spend more than $22 billion each year on goods and services. They've been directed to review supply chains, procurement practices, and upcoming purchases to determine whether products and services currently sourced outside the country can be replaced with domestic alternatives. Ontario's premier says he is fully on board with Prime Minister Mark Carney's plan to see private investors take over operations at Canada's four largest airports, including Toronto Pearson. Doug Ford says not only is the idea fabulous, but it should be expanded to include Billy Bishop Toronto City Airport.
5: It's shovel ready. $5 to $7 billion of private investment, not costing the taxpayers anything, creating thousands and thousands of jobs. So I look forward to sitting down with him when he gets back.
15: The premier has been pushing for the island airport to be expanded so it can accommodate jets, continuing his push even after the federal government rejected the plan. Time now for the AM 800 Business Report. An RBC analyst says Dollarama is on good footing to achieve its updated 2027 outlook in Canada. The retailer's core operations in Canada and Latin America have delivered better than expected results. Dollarama posted a second quarter profit of $349 million, up from $321 million in the same quarter last year. On the markets, Dow Jones has plunged 706 points lower. NASDAQ has lost 89. TSX has fallen 123. Gold is down at $43.07 U.S. an ounce. Oil is off at $101.75 U.S. a barrel. And the Canadian dollar lower at 71.49 cents U.S. Today's AM 800 News poll question. 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Let us know at am800cklw.com. 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

0: 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Let's see what we got going on here, if that temperature has changed at all. It is still 22 degrees Celsius, 71 degrees Fahrenheit out there. Humidex feels like 27 or 81 tonight. Mainly cloudy with a 40% chance of showers. We've got the risk of a thunderstorm this evening and a low of 17 or 63. Tomorrow, a few showers ending in the afternoon, then cloudy. Risk of a thunderstorm in the morning. We are looking at 15 to 25 millimeters of rain tomorrow. A high of 24, humidex of 30. Tomorrow evening, the temperature is going to drop, and that is going to help some fog patches develop overnight. We've got a temperature of 14 or 57 tomorrow evening. Friday, however, looking absolutely gorgeous. I'm hoping that it's going to deliver for us here. Sunny and a high of 24, low of 16. However, your weekend is looking a little bit rainy, cloudy with a 60% chance of showers on Saturday, a high of 20 and a low of 19. Sunday, 70% chance of showers with a high of 20 and a low of 14. And those showers are going to continue right through to next week. Monday and Tuesday, a 30% chance of showers on both days. Right now, however, 22 degrees Celsius, 71 degrees Fahrenheit.
1: Traffic. A couple issues on Huron Church. This was texted in a little bit earlier on that the lights on Huron and College were flashing red. Now, I don't know if that has since been resolved, but Ann texted in just a few minutes ago saying that the construction between Malden and the expressway on Huron Church has things way backed up. So, massive backups reported there. We also had Windsor Police reporting a collision out in Amherstburg on the 4th concession. That's near County Road 20. And besides that, just a little bit of construction has popped up today. Like we've been mentioning, around the Sandwich Street roundabout, the approaches there have some speed bump installations going until 5 o'clock tonight. And also the intersection of Seminole and Central is now closed and impassable. That construction work should be done on September 25th, weather dependent. If you see issues on the roads or have an update on what I just mentioned, you can always call or text 792-2559. That's 792-CKLW.
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2: 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What Windsor Essex is talking about and what you need to know. 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
0: Welcome back. You are listening to The Shift. I'm your host, Kristen Siapis, and we've got lots to talk about this hour. Thanks for tuning in. We are going to get you all the news that you need to know, and helping us with delivering the news to you in a timely fashion and with grace and style, we have the one and only Kathy McMahon. Here she is. I haven't given you a decent compliment today, so I can't break my track record here.
4: Well, you are lovely and generous as ever, so I appreciate it.
0: We try to grace the newsroom with our presence a little bit. We try to make the studio a little bit sunnier when it's cloudy outside. It's what we do. So we try and bring a little sunshine to our lives.
4: Appreciate it.
0: Well, what else we got going on today? We've got lots that we're looking at in the news. What have you got working on?
4: Well, we have comments today. Apparently all 444 municipalities in Ontario got this letter from the Municipal Affairs and Housing Minister, basically saying if you fail to comply with the new Buy Ontario Act, then you could be facing provincial funding cuts. So we can remember that this is legislation that came into effect last November. Basically, it is a legal framework requiring public sector groups to prioritize local goods, services, workers, It's for government groups, the broader public sector. And in April, it eventually included municipalities. Mm-hmm. So what are you buying? You know, where are your goods coming from? It should be something that is, you know, it might be fleet vehicles built in Ontario. Prioritize domestic, look across the country, and see what you can do to support businesses across the country instead of going abroad, basically.
5: Now, do we know what prompted this, or if this is just, if there's something that came from a municipality or maybe just a response to the tariffs themselves?
4: It might be, I would think, because municipalities are kind of getting into budget mode. Mm-hmm. So when they're looking at spending and in whatever capacity it's going to be, it's kind of a little reminder going, remember, this right. legislation now includes you. So the Minister Rob Plack is saying local governments must maximize the use of Ontario and Canadian goods and services. And this is as the province is responding to U.S. tariffs and other trade measures. Apparently, Ontario municipalities spend more than $22 billion a year on goods and services. So they're wanting to make sure that they're capitalizing on local goods first. And this letter says failure to comply with Buy Ontario requirements will force us to reconsider provincial funding made available to municipalities, in addition to other consequences under the Buy Ontario Act.
5: Yeah, it's interesting, I think, to see a letter like this. And I have to ask, you know, who is this for? I think the question that it raises for me is this, you know, certainly we want to buy Ontario. I don't mean to say that, that we should push back against it at all, but we're sending this letter to heads of council in the thick of municipal election season in Ontario.
4: Yeah.
5: So there is going to be a changeover of some kind at some level.
4: Yeah.
5: There will be some change to these councils. And so this, this letter coming from the Minister of Municipal Affairs and Housing, you know, serves to encourage people who are holding those positions right now. In 6 weeks, they may not be holding that. They almost certainly not all of them will be holding these positions. So it's an interesting timing to me because these particular municipalities don't even have time to implement any changes at this point. Like this would be better served, I would think, you know, November 5th as they are sitting down to make their budgets after their first council meeting. Maybe we'll see, you know, a renewed commitment to it or a follow-up letter that comes through at that time saying, you know, hey, just, I told your predecessors, but I'm reminding you again that Buy Ontario is super important. And I think, you know, the messaging beyond that, if it's not going to the heads of council or there isn't, you know, a municipal issue around this, maybe this is something that's just coming as a reassurance to Ontarians, as a reassurance to Canadians, as a commitment.
4: You don't really know what the catalyst was for it to be sent out now. I know a lot of departments are already having to put in their budgets. And then depending on what is happening at the top of the council, whether this is, you know, what will continue or whether they'll have to go back and make a lot of changes depending on the direction of whoever is going to be the mayor of whatever municipality.
5: Mm-hmm.
4: So it could be because of that. It could just be that reminder or it could be to candidates who are running, but you better familiarize with some of these rules because if you're going to be stepping into, you know, a chair on council, you better know what the rules
5: are. And maybe some reassurance for Ontarians all over, you know, that this commitment remains strong and that we will be sticking with it. And of course, there are other consequences, the provincial funding that is made available to municipalities and whatever other consequences are under the Buy Ontario Act are going to be in place. So a little bit of a reminder of what those consequences are.
4: Mm-hmm.
5: You gotta keep it in line. I appreciate it. All right. Thanks, Kathy.
4: No problem.
5: All right. The Buy Ontario Act still in place. Good reminder to municipalities. A reminder from our provincial government that remains a commitment in the face of these tariffs and the uncertainty that we're experiencing right now. We want to turn our focus coming up next to a great event that took place a little bit earlier today, a little closer to home. Over $500,000 was given away today. We're going to give you a little bit more of the details on that coming up next. Stay tuned. 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
5: 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Check it out. All right, so let's see. Right now it's 22 degrees Celsius, 71 Fahrenheit. Tonight, a 40% chance of showers with the risk of a thunderstorm this evening. We've got a low of 17 or 63. Tomorrow, a few showers ending in the afternoon and then cloudy. The risk of a thunderstorm in the morning tomorrow with 15 to 25 millimeters of rain falling. We've got a high of 24, a humidex of 30 tomorrow, and then a very cool low of 14 or 57. Tomorrow night, with potentially some fog patches developing. We'll have to keep an eye on that as we head into your Friday. Sunny on Friday, a glorious day, high of 24 and a low of 16, but a little bit of a rainy weekend. 60% chance of showers on Saturday, high of 20 and a low of 19. On Sunday, a 70% chance of showers with a high of 20 and a low of 14. As we look into your next week, Monday and Tuesday have a 30% chance of showers. So if you do come across some sunshine, enjoy it while you can. We've got lots of rain in the forecast. Right now it's 22 Celsius, that's 71 Fahrenheit.
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5: All right, you are listening to The Shift. It's 4:19, coming up on 4:20 here on AM 800 CKLW. And today there was a great event that happened a little bit earlier today at the Ambassador Golf Club with the We Spark Health Institute from the University of Windsor. They held their official 2026 grant award ceremony and distributed about $500,000 in funding to advance local health research across Windsor Essex. Here to talk about it, we've got Dr. Dora Cavallo-Medved. She's the director of the We Spark Health Institute, also the associate dean of the Faculty of Science at the University of Windsor. Dora, thank you so much for joining us this afternoon.
17: Thank you so much for having me on today.
5: Well, it was just phenomenal to see the funding that was distributed this morning when you held your grant award ceremony. Now, there's different levels to the grant program. Why don't we start? Tell us a little bit about what We Spark is for anybody who's not familiar.
17: Yes, absolutely. So We Spark is a health institute that is across Windsor Essex. It includes the University of Windsor, as well as Sankar College, Windsor Regional Hospital, Hotel Du Grace Healthcare, and Erie Shores Healthcare. And as an institute for our entire region, what we do is we bring together health researchers from all different areas of health across all five of those partner institutions. And the reason why we do that is because our vision is to continue to grow health research capacity for Windsor Essex, but we know that we can be very powerful in doing that when we're working together. And so that's why we have those five partner institutions and the researchers within those institutions working together through WeSpark.
5: Now, one of the great things that you do every year is distribute these wonderful grants, and there's several different kinds that you are able to offer in for health research happening right here in our community. Can you walk us through some of the grants that are available?
17: Yeah, absolutely. So we have four different types of grants that our members can apply for. The first one is an idea grant, and this is a smaller amount of funding for somebody who's just getting into health research or maybe just has a brand new idea or thought. They just kind of want to test it out a little bit so that they can, you know, begin that research program. Our bread and butter really is the next grant category, which is our WeSpark Igniting Discovery Grants. These are much bigger funding dollars, usually around $20,000 to $30,000 for the research. And this is when people already have a bit of preliminary data, but they really want to get that grant moving forward so that they are prepared in the future to go for more provincial and national funding. Our incentive grant is one that we provide for researchers who have applied for national funding, and typically through the Canadian Institutes for Health Research, which is a national agency that supports health research across Canada, that they've applied. They've scored very high, but just fell short a bit of receiving that grant. And so oftentimes during this process, the reviewers will ask for those researchers to do a few more research projects or research experiments. And so we provide that funding so that they can address the reviewer comments, and then they reapply back to that national funding body. And then new this year is a new category that we've instituted, and that is the Student Research Training Grant. And this is one where we provide funding for researchers to be able to provide students both at the University of Windsor as well as St. Clair College, provide them with very unique, high-impact experiences to help train them as health researchers.
5: Yeah, the Student Research Training Grant as a newer grant that you're offering, I think this one is really interesting to talk about as well because of its partnership with the students themselves, those sponsors, the supporters of the grant coming directly from the Student Alliance at the University of Windsor and the SRC at St. Clair. What's that partnership like with those students? How does that make it that much more meaningful?
17: Oh my gosh, this is a wonderful partnership. They came to WeSpark about just a little over a year ago now, and together, you know, they said, hey, we really want to be able to support health research in our community, and knowing that both UWindsor as well as St. Clair College are partners in WeSpark, they said, is there an ability for us to raise some funds and then provide that back to WeSpark? And we said absolutely, and that we would work with them to put those funds directly to support the student training. So those particular funds are actually raised by the student bodies. The UWindsor Student Alliance as well as the St. Clair College Council, Student Council as well, to raise those funds. And then we now have been able to distribute it today. We have one student from the University of Windsor and one from St. Clair College that will be supported through this funding.
5: Now, there is a ton of different grants that were given out, different projects that were funded. I think there were 33 in all this morning that received grant funding. Is that right?
17: Yes, correct. We gave out 33. We funded 33 grants this morning, totaling $522,000. And it's our biggest to date annual distribution of funding for local health research. And that will help support, as I mentioned, those 33 projects. But within those 33 projects, there's over 200 researchers, students, trainees, community partners that are going to be involved in those research projects.
5: Now, the opportunity for students and researchers to engage in this type of work is so important. And of course, we know how grateful they must be for that opportunity and for the support that they receive from WeSpark. But I also think that the impact to the community is also so important to highlight. There's, because of the connections with the different healthcare providers that you have here in Windsor Essex, you know, how much impact impact are you able to make right here at home in healthcare?
17: Yeah, this is, and this, it's a great point that you brought up, because all of the funding that we do provide for local research projects is all raised here in Windsor, Essex. These are community organizations that are coming forward to sponsor grants. We have donors that are putting funding forward to help sponsor those grants. And all of that money stays here locally, so that we are not only supporting the health researchers doing the work here, we're also helping to train our students here in Windsor, Essex. And then most importantly, we're helping to provide positive impacts back to the community itself, and especially for patients who in all different areas of health who are benefiting from the work that we're doing. We know from several national studies that communities where people have access to that active research, we know that they live healthier lives. We know that they live longer lives. And so this is something that WeSpark Health Institute really has been driving forward over the last 7 years, is that we want to be able to do that research right here in Windsor, Essex, so that we can directly bring those benefits to the community.
5: Mm-hmm. Now, we've just got a little less than a minute to chat here. Uh-huh. Is there anything that you'd like to highlight in terms of the projects that these grants fund? I know there were so many great things happening.
17: Yeah.
5: Any that you'd like to highlight before we let you go today?
17: Yeah, just to highlight, we have three major pillars of research in WeSpark, and a lot of the projects fall within those pillars. We have many cancer grants, breast cancer, colorectal, glioblastoma grants. We've had many grants we sponsored in our second pillar, which is brain and behavioral health, looking at mental health strategies, both for youth and older populations as well. We also had lots of projects surrounding and or focused on community health, which is our third pillar, and looking at, you know, how do we bring primary care to vulnerable populations in Windsor? What does algae blooms, how does that affect the health of the people that live in this environment? You know, looking at AI, biosensors, medical isotopes, all of these technologies that are also going to help us advance health research and health care within our communities as well. So very diverse group, but all wonderful projects that we're happy to support today.
5: Really phenomenal work. Thank you so much for being with us this afternoon to tell us about it.
17: Thank you so much.
5: Thank you. That is Dr. Dora Cavallo-Medved, the director of WeSpark Health Institute, talking about their grant programs, awarding over $500,000 in grants this morning to local researchers. Right now, we are going to take a break. When we come back, we've got news for you. Stay tuned. 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
23: 22 degrees in Windsor, Essex. Rain and the risk of a thunderstorm tonight. The low 17. I'm Kathy McMahon, AM 800 News. Coming up, a $35,000 theft in Windsor. And Amherstburg Uncommon goes this weekend.
4: But first, Ontario Provincial Police have charged the parents of two underage e-bike riders in Lakeshore. Provincial Police say two youths were stopped on Notre Dame Street yesterday. Their parents are facing a charge of permitting a person under 16 to drive. The OPP is out enforcing Ontario laws and regulations on e-bikes, but say people continue to ignore them and drive them unsafely. Charges have been laid following a $35,000 theft in Windsor. Police were called to a home on Monday for a report of a theft and learned the owner had been in hospital for an extended period this summer. Surveillance footage allegedly showed the victim's assistant living worker entering the home without permission and leaving with cash and valuables. The building's surveillance hard drive was also stolen. A 51-year-old man is charged. A fire at an ethanol plant in Chatham is out. Crews were called to Greenfield Global just after midnight. The blaze was extinguished before 8 o'clock this morning. A lightning strike may get the blame, but the investigation into the exact cause continues. Bloomfield Road remains closed in that area. A local business is adding security measures to protect from financial fraud. Can-Am Currency Exchange was the victim of two incidents last year when suspect used fake passports to steal hundreds of thousands of dollars. President and CEO Michael Piccioni says they have learned a lot since then to ensure it doesn't happen again.
1: We've changed our policies. We've updated everything. At the end of the day, in this business, it's not risk-free. You're going to take on some risk, and we learn the hard way. But fortunately, I think it was an advantage that we went through that early on in this stage, and now we've set policies in place where those types of things can't happen.
4: Piccioni adds the company is still busy with people looking to exchange Canadian for American cash amid the U.S. trade war. Can-Am held a grand opening celebration last night at their new location on Dougal at Cabana. Municipal Affairs and Housing Minister Rob Flack is warning municipalities that they could face cuts to provincial funding if they fail to comply with Buy Ontario procurement requirements. Local governments are being told they must maximize the use of Ontario and Canadian goods and services as the province responds to U.S. tariffs. Municipalities spend more than $22 billion a year on goods and services. The Buy Ontario Act was made law in November and was expanded to cover spending by municipalities in April. A new study suggests emergency department visits for gambling disorders have doubled in Ontario since the expansion of online gambling and legalization of single-event sports betting a few years ago.
3: The Institute for Clinical Evaluative Sciences says it analyzed the data from January 2012 to September 2025 and found an increase in gambling-related emergency department visits among boys and men between the ages of 10 to 44. The researchers examined a total of 952 emergency department visits for gambling disorders made by 757 individuals during the study period, noting an overall increase of 99% than what was expected before the relaxation of gambling rules. It says no significant changes in gambling-related hospital visits were found among women during the study period. John Kennedy, The Canadian Press.
4: Ontario's premier is fully on board with the Prime Minister's plan to see private investors take over operations at Canada's four largest airports. Mark Carney has said the government is not looking to privatize airports, but rather to change their operational structure and reinvest money that's raised into regional airports. Doug Ford called it a fabulous idea, and it should be expanded.
19: We're working with down in Niagara to expand that airport to attract more tourists. And continue to advocate for Billy Bishop as well, and Toronto Pearson, and the other three other airports, major airports in the country. That's going to be up to the federal government.
4: Ford has been pushing for the island airport to be expanded so it can accommodate jets. That's even after Ottawa rejected that plan. And imaginations will run wild in Amherstburg this weekend. The Uncommon Festival runs Friday night until Sunday. The town's manager of economic development and tourism, Jennifer Ibrahim, says it is a well-loved event.
21: We encourage those who attend to dress in either wizard or steampunk costumes. We do have a costume contest with some fabulous cash prizes. But if you don't feel like dressing up, just come to Amherstburg Uncommon and expect the unexpected.
4: This year will feature the largest vendor and food truck market in the festival's history. 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The weather forecast coming up next.
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28: I spent years in the prison system, and I had no hope to get out, no hope to be a half-decent father. I was a lousy husband, lousy at everything except crime. I met Father Paul. He was a really spiritual man. I didn't know anything about that, but he loved me, showed me love, showed me kindness, showed me respect, taught me everything. I spent 22 years with him, and my wife died, and we have four kids together. And I was responsible. I was the only one left. And I didn't run. I stayed with them. The only thing I could do was love them. And that's what I did. I loved them and loved them and suffered with them. And when they're hurting, they call me. That's the biggest gift I got, which is from being a prisoner to being a loving father, which is what I always wanted.
29: 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Because recovery means more than you would ever imagine.

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AM 800 weather brought to you by St. Clair College, host of the Rise Above Community Health Conference on Friday, September 25th. 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Right now it's 22 Celsius, 71 Fahrenheit, looking

0: 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People may think you're tuning them out, but you're just not hearing them. Book a hearing test at youhear.ca. Got a couple traffic notes either called in or texted in this afternoon. EC Rural Expressway heading east is backed up from Banwell almost to Lauzon. That for the Banwell interchange construction. Now, we don't have any notes here that they're going to be closing any lanes, so not entirely sure on why there is such a backup there, if it's just due to volume. Also, you may have heard earlier on this week that there is construction going on in Amherstburg on Front Road. Because of that, traffic had been going to the second concession, and now it's actually moved over to the third concession. So concession 2 and County Road 10, which did have a stop sign, four-way stop sign installed earlier on this week. A longtime resident out there in Amherstburg said, I've never seen this much traffic ever in my entire life since living here on the third concession. So just a heads up that all that traffic has trying to avoid Front Road, gone to second and now the third concession out there in Amherstburg. If you happen to have an update on anything else happening out there on the roads or on what we were just talking about, you can always call or text 792-2559. That's 792-CKLW.
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3: 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Regular gas is going up 8 cents to 190.9. Diesel going up 15 cents to 268.9. So keep an eye out for that jump. 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
3: Well, welcome back. 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We are coming up on 4:42 here on AM 800 CKLW. So this afternoon we are talking about Prime Minister Mark Carney. He has headed to Europe. Lots of conversation about the EU partnership that is potentially on the table. He is going to be addressing the EU Parliament later this week to talk about it. His Scott Hurst here with CTV News. Scott, thank you so much for joining us this afternoon.
4: No problem.
3: Now, the PM arrived in Europe today. What is he hoping to achieve?
4: Yeah, quite a whirlwind trip for the Prime Minister on the heels of the investment summit taking place here in Toronto for the past few days. He hopped on a plane to go over the Atlantic. He was in Strasbourg, France earlier today at the European Parliament. He'll be spending some of the afternoon in the UK and then back to France for his own address to the European Parliament tomorrow. But really a lot of headlines coming out of the EU State of the Union earlier today, where the Prime Minister, as you mentioned, has been looking to forge what he's been calling a unique partnership between Canada and the EU. It's no secret a lot of that has to do with the fracture in our relationship with the United States and the ongoing trade war with the Trump administration, as Canada has been looking to diversify its trading options specifically, but also diversifying partnerships around the world. And so this morning, the European Commissioner President Ursula von der Leyen appeared to take this unique partnership even a step further. With Carney as a guest of honor at the EU State of the Union, von der Leyen said Europe wants to open the door for Canada to become the membership bloc's first associate member of the EU. It's not exactly clear what that would entail, but von der Leyen said the two must, quote, urgently reimagine their partnership and move beyond just free trade between Canada and the EU and really deepen the cooperation on many other important issues like the Arctic, energy, and critical minerals as well.
3: Yeah, this is such an interesting conversation and one that I think, as these things develop, we're going to be digging into what are some of the risks and what are some of the things that we should be questioning in all of this. At the same time, we've had

0: such a sour relationship, obviously, with our relationship with the states, you know, due to so many different factors and the way that it's unrolling, you know, doesn't really show much hope of improving at this point. But now this opportunity, you know, really could change a lot of things, not just for Canada, but maybe for other countries. If we are the first associate member of the European Union, you know, what does this mean for trade across the globe? What have we seen so far? What has been the reaction so far to this push for a closer partnership between Canada and the EU?
1: We've really seen a stark contrast, in the very least, reception between the European Union and what you talked about as the sour relationship between Canada and the U.S., seeing how U.S. President Donald Trump often goes on social media to poke fun at Canada and then, of course, add more tariffs to Canada in the ongoing trade war, where it appeared this morning Mark Carney got the red carpet welcome, a very warm welcome from the assembled people there at the European Parliament. And then when it comes to what this means in terms of becoming the first associate member of the EU, we also heard from former cabinet minister Jonathan Wilkinson, now EU ambassador, and he seemed to pour a bit of cold water on the specific idea of associate membership, saying, quote, "We're not there yet," but what he did say is that this opens the door to further discussion. Both Carney and von der Leyen have described it as an alliance of the future. And what else we heard from Wilkinson, saying specifically for Carney, there's really no grouping of countries that's more important to Canada in the context of diversifying trade than the EU, having 27 member states. And so what we heard from Wilkinson is that Canada isn't specifically looking to become a member, but looking to get as close as possible in whatever relationship that means to strengthen the relationship that would benefit all. And I mentioned some of the key areas they look to work together in this so-called Alliance for the Future: manufacturing, technology, defense, cybersecurity, artificial intelligence, just to name a few. How this path forward will work still seems to be part of the discussion, and still seems that those details need to be worked out in terms of specifically what it's going to be called, associate member, or any other form of this relationship that the Prime Minister has looked and called it a unique partnership. And so we'll see what the Prime Minister has to say. We'll hopefully get a lot more specifics from where Canada stands on this specific idea of associate member, or how close Carney wants to tie Canada to EU in his address to the same parliament tomorrow.
0: Yeah, I'm very curious to see how this unfolds. But, you know, for me, there's so many connections now. You really start to see Mark Carney's true character as a leader, and his history comes through on a lot of the decisions that he's making, you know, in the latter half of this year. We're seeing so much more in terms of strong strategic moves. I had to go back and look up the date of that speech that he made at the World Economic Forum that really felt like it rocked the world and really gained the world's attention in the, you know, the backbone that it showed that Canadians have. That was all the way back in January. And thinking about, you know, the journey that we've been on, you know, so far this year, the trade negotiations, the way that they've fallen apart, our response to them when Carney comes out and says, you know, this deal is unreliable. We can't work with this unreliable partner, as they stepped away from those trade negotiations. And now reaching out to the EU, you know, it makes me think about his experience as the work that he did with the Bank of England, and his history working in the UK. It's interesting to see all those pieces tie together, and maybe, you know, he could be the person that now leads us into this partnership with the EU because of his unique perspective and background.
1: A unique perspective, and really a unique opportunity, I guess. As I mentioned, specifics of what this will mean, or specifically what it will be called, appears to be up for discussion, whether it is a so-called associate member, the first ever associate member. What this path forward looks like will be interesting as it plays out in the days and weeks ahead. But you mentioned Carney does have deep ties to Europe, and when you look back on when that speech was at Davos, back in January, I believe you said, how much more fractured the relationship with the U.S. has become, with the U.S. president piling even more tariffs on us multiple times, obviously, since then as well. And so this is the Prime Minister looking to forge these closer ties, looking to create this unique partnership where they can do much more than just trade between the two blocks, between Canada and the 27 member states. And this is where his speech tomorrow to that same body is so important, to lay out his vision. And do they mesh? Do they jive? Do they match with what we heard earlier this morning from Ursula von der Leyen proposing Canada become an associate member? So he'll be speaking in front of that same parliament tomorrow after his quick trip this afternoon to meet with the Prime Minister of the United Kingdom, Andy Burnham.
0: Yeah, I'm really looking forward to hearing those remarks, because I do think, this strategic move by the Prime Minister is forging new paths for us maybe moving forward. And, you know, as I said, not just for us, maybe for other countries as well. The world is watching. The world is watching Canada right now. And we've got to deliver on some of these bold statements that we've made this year. So lots to watch. Thanks a lot, Scott.
1: No problem.
0: That's Scott Hurst, CTV News. Stay tuned. We're going to be talking about this and lots more coming up. 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
0: 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Right now it's 22 Celsius, that's 71 Fahrenheit. The Humidex feeling like 27 or 81. Tonight mainly cloudy, a 40% chance of showers with a risk of a thunderstorm this evening and overnight, dropping down to a low of 17. Tomorrow, a few showers ending in the afternoon and then cloudy. The risk of a thunderstorm in the morning, we're looking at 15 to 25 millimeters of rain. A high of 24, Humidex of 30 tomorrow, and then a chilly low of 40. 14 or 57. We've got fog patches potentially developing overnight into Friday. However, Friday, it's my favorite day of the week. It looks great. Sunny, a high of 24, a low of 16, and then a bit of a rainy weekend for you. Saturday's cloudy with a 60% chance of showers, a high of 20 and a low of 19. Sunday, cloudy with a 70% chance of showers, a high of 20 and a low of 14. And then looking ahead to next week, Monday and Tuesday both have a 30% chance of showers. So we could see quite a lot of precipitation as we head into the next 7 days or so. Right now, however, it is just cloudy. We've got 22 degrees Celsius. That's 71 degrees Fahrenheit.
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0: right, so let's continue that conversation talking about Mark Carney, our Prime Minister, talking with the EU about becoming its first associate member. Is that something that you think that we should be pursuing? 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Also, if you're listening on the iHeartRadio app, you can click that little microphone button. 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Or, of course, you can always leave your comments on our YouTube live stream as well. 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We're talking about this European Union thing. Honestly, I think, do we have any other options? At this point, we are looking at the ways that we can diversify our trade options. If the U.S. can no longer be a reliable partner, we are dealing with a prime minister who has experience in Europe, has experience working in finance in the UK for so many years. These are supposedly some of the strengths that he was bringing to this job. Are we surprised that he would turn back to the EU and use maybe some of his experience there to say, this is where we need to be building, this is where we need to be growing, this is where the opportunity lies for us with more reliable partners. Again, I mentioned just when we were talking with Scott Hurst a moment ago about his speech at Davos earlier this year in January, making such a big impact, saying that the world has changed, that we need to start operating and taking care of ourselves, taking care of each other. And he has made good on that. Mark Carney going out and making new trade relationships is becoming an associate member of the EU, a part of that strategy that you support. Is that something that you would like to see? Or is there something else that needs to happen? 519-792-2559 is the number to text if you have thoughts about that. Honestly, I will share my thoughts. I think it's great. I think it looks good. I want to hear if you think that there are risks, if you think that there's something that we should be considering. If you think Europe might say, what is an associate member and why would you be a part of it? I think it's really interesting to see the world standing together, even to have any kind of interest in this whatsoever from the European Union. We have representatives saying, yes, this could be something that we could look into. We could look into what it would mean for Canada to have some sort of preferential benefit in trade, in negotiations, in connections, in building industry, in cooperation with the European Union, that would help us to have greater strength in the face of that economic uncertainty that we're seeing from the United States. Again, no real progress there when it comes to the relationship that we have with America, with the United States. There's not a lot of positivity, I think, on the horizon, just a trade partner that wants to control us. Of course, we got a couple people texting us. I love this perspective. Honestly, I'm with you. This texter says, I want to work in Paris. Of course I support it. You know what? I'm with you, buddy. I can do that. Also, let's open up the doors. I'll go work in Europe. I'll take whatever benefits it gets. If it brings us closer to spending more time in Europe, honestly, I'm game. Let's see what happens. And we got another texter here that's on my side here. Nothing ventured, nothing gained. Let's explore. You know, the world has changed. Let's change right along with it. That's what I say. All right, we're going to take a break right now. When we come back, we've got news for you and lots more in our 5 o'clock hour. Stay tuned. 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
9: 22 degrees in Windsor, Essex. Rain and the risk of a thunderstorm tonight. The low, 17. I'm Kathy McMahon, AM 800 News. This report brought to you by St. Clair College in Windsor and Chatham, the home of Saints Nation. Coming up, large fire in Chatham is out and ER visits for gambling disorders on the rise. But first, an assisted living worker in Windsor has been arrested. Officers responded to a report of a theft at a private residence on Monday and learned the victim had been in hospital for an extended time over the summer. Surveillance footage allegedly showed the victim's assistant living worker entering the home without permission and leaving with cash and valuables totaling $35,000. A 51-year-old man is charged with two counts of break and enter to commit an indictable offense. The parents of two young people caught operating e-bikes in Lakeshore have been charged. Provincial police say the youth were stopped on Notre Dame Street yesterday. A parent of each child has been charged with permitting a person under the age of 16 to drive. Riders of e-bikes must be at least 16, wear an approved motorcycle or bicycle helmet, and obey the same rules of the road as cyclists. A lightning strike may get the blame for a fire at an ethanol plant in Chatham. Crews responded to Greenfield Global on Bloomfield Road just after midnight. It was extinguished just before 8 o'clock this morning. Officials say a bolt of lightning may have sparked the blaze, but the official cause remains under investigation. No injuries are reported and there are no indications of air quality issues. A section of Pitt Street in downtown Windsor is going back to parallel street parking. The new plan for angled parking has caused some problems.
10: What we're seeing is issues with, obviously, unfortunately, stupidity.
9: Ward 3 Councillor Ronaldo Agostino says delivery drivers are supposed to be using alleys or access points to drop off goods, but are stopping in the middle of the street, causing backups.
10: The issue is when you get down to one lane because of the angled parking, cars get backed up and then people can't get in. In that particular case, people can get into the parking garage. And we're having a few issues that we're making adjustments down the street on the same street at 75 Riverside Drive in the back where the residents are accessing their parking from Pitt Street. So we're having to make a few adjustments there.
9: Agostino says they did try enforcement, but the city can't be on the lookout 24/7. So they've gone back to the previous parking model on that section of Pitt. It'll remain angled on Chatham Street East. Strong demand for U.S. cash in Windsor. The president and CEO of Can-Am Currency Exchange says they remain busy amid the trade war with the United States. Michael Piccioni spoke at the grand opening of their new location on Dougal at Cabana last night.
11: Fortunately, we deal with businesses, importers, exporters, and people that work in the States. A lot of cross-border workers, that nurses, engineers. So that's a big part of our clientele. And then the travelers, they're still traveling. I mean, we're seeing record numbers when it comes to going to Europe. They're still going to U.S. They're still going to Florida. They're still doing their trips. Yes, there might be a little bit of a decline, but I'll be honest with you, we're not really seeing it too much.
9: Piccioni adds the company has increased security and now has additional checks to verify transactions. It comes after two incidents last year where fake passports were used to obtain hundreds of thousands of dollars. A new study says emergency department visits for gambling disorders have doubled in Ontario since the expansion of online gambling and legalization of single-event sports betting a few years ago. The Institute for Clinical Evaluative Sciences says it analyzed data from 2012 to last September and found an increase in gambling-related emergency department visits among boys and men between 10 and 44. The researchers looked at 952 emergency department visits for gambling disorders from 757 individuals and concluded the overall rate was 99% higher than before the gambling expansion. calling all witches, wizards, and fans of the unusual. The Amherstburg Uncommon Festival goes this weekend. The town's manager of economic development and tourism, Jennifer Ibrahim, says there will be lots to see and do.
8: We are bringing in a bubbleologist. We're also bringing in Mysterian, who has a mentalism show. And another highlight is David Zinn, and he's an international street chalk artist.
9: The lineup also includes pottery and candle making, escape rooms, scavenger hunts, paranormal investigations, and hot air balloon rides. Time for the AM 800 Business Report. 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Visit the showroom on Q Drive off Lauzon Parkway. Canada Mortgage and Housing Corporation says the annual pace of housing starts edged lower in August. The agency says the seasonally adjusted annual rate came in at 229,046 units, down slightly from July. Actual monthly housing starts in centers with populations 10,000 or more totaled 17,691 in August, down from a year earlier. On the markets, Dow Jones closed 631 points lower. NASDAQ lost 3. TSX fell 90 points. Gold lower at $43.02 U.S. an ounce. Oil is down at $102.12 U.S. a barrel. And the Canadian dollar lower at 71.48 cents U.S. The AM 800 News poll question, do you support Canada having closer economic ties with the European Union? Let us know at AM800CKLW.com. It's 5:06, the forecast next.
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Right now, it is 21 degrees Celsius, 70 degrees Fahrenheit out there. Tonight, a 40% chance of showers with the risk of a thunderstorm this evening and overnight, a low of 17 or 63. Tomorrow, a few showers ending in the afternoon and then cloudy with the risk of a thunderstorm in the morning. We're anticipating 15 to 25 millimeters of rain altogether with a high of 24, a humidex of 30. Tomorrow evening, fog patches potentially developing overnight. The temperature is going to drop all the way down to 14 or 57. Friday's looking sunny, a high of 24 and a low of 16, but then we've got rain all weekend, a 60% chance of showers on Saturday, a high of 20 and a low of 19. Sunday, a 70% chance of showers with a high of 20 and a low of 14. Looking ahead to Monday and Tuesday, we've got a 30% chance of showers on both days. Right now, it's 21 Celsius, that's 70 Fahrenheit.

0: 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We are dealing with a lot of congestion out there causing some backups. First, I mentioned about half an hour ago, East Hero Expressway eastbound backed up from Banwell to Lauzon. A big thank you and stick tap to Aaron for texting in that all lanes are open. It's just congestion. That's the reason for that one. Also, thank you to Sue for texting this one in. Riverside Drive East is at a complete standstill from Gladstone to Strabane. She said it's actually unreal. That, again, just due to congestion. And speaking of congestion, out in Amherstburg, the second concession and County Road 10, they installed the four-way stops there earlier on this week. Well, we had one caller say that traffic is now backed up on the third concession with people trying to avoid that one and the congestion there as well. So just a heads up out in Amherstburg. If you happen to see issues on the roads or anything else affecting your drive, or you just have an update on anything I mentioned, you can call or text. It's the same number, 792-CKLW. That's 792-2559.
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0: You are listening to The Shift. It is 5:12. We're wrapping up your workday. Hopefully you are heading home, enjoying the end of another day. If you are heading out for the evening, thanks for bringing us along with you. I'm your host, Kristen Siapis, hanging out with you this Wednesday afternoon. And it's been a slice. What a day it has been. We're getting through all kinds of great news stories, bringing you all the things that you need to know, things that are happening right here in our region and across the country. Right now, we are going to check in with some Ontario news with the one and only Kathy McMahon. Hey.
1: Hey, hey, hey.
0: Hi. How's it going?
1: Not too bad.
0: Are you ready for the end of the day? This is always the 5 o'clock one. You're always like, hey, Kristen, hey, enjoy your last hour. Bye.
1: Yeah. You know, I got plans. We got to walk the dogs tonight.
0: Ah, yeah. Well, you got to do it before the rain falls.
1: Got to do it before rain.
0: Yeah, yeah, yeah.
1: And
0: yeah.
1: I just had mentioned how it's like a night to just like curl up.
0: It
1: and
0: is.
1: I don't know, enjoy what is more and more like fall weather.
0: It is fall weather. I'm okay with the rain. I have like, I'm reading the forecast going, rain that day and rain on this day and rain. I'm okay with it. It's
1: not
0: nice and
1: okay
0: cool.
1: With the rain.
0: I'm gonna get a sweater, some cute little boots. It's gonna be great. Love it. Bring it.
1: I like the optimist.
0: I don't know. I like rainy weather. I like all weather. I think there's always something to enjoy. Anyway, there you go. We hope you're enjoying your time, whatever you're up to this evening. We're gonna bring you another news story, I think. What do we have in the news today?
1: We have a kind of a daunting report about how visits to the emergency department for gambling disorders have nearly doubled in Ontario since it expanded online gambling in 2022. Mm-hmm. Young men are at the most at risk. So this is a study that was in the Institute for Clinical Evaluative Sciences. It found over 14 years ending in 2025. It looked at people between the ages as young as 10 and as old as 105. Oh. Who went to Ontario Hospital Emergency Departments for gambling disorders. And the research analyzed the impacts before and after online gambling was expanded to private companies in 2022. And that prompted a very immediate surge in gambling across the province. So in 2024, there was 2.6 million player accounts across 83 different betting accounts wagering over $82 billion.
0: That number is huge.
1: It's staggering.
0: Is incredible to me.
1: So the study's author is saying there wasn't an immediate jump. You see this gradual increase over time. It goes up 7% every 3 months. Mm. So he told CTV News that researchers found the number of trips to the emergency room specifically for gambling disorders is about 99% higher than it was before the expansion of online gambling in Ontario.
0: I mean, those are pretty clear numbers. I think we can see, you know, that increased access really has had a huge impact.
1: Yeah.
0: And looking at it, the way that it's impacted young men more than anything else.
1: Yes. So the study found more than 70% of gambling disorder visits involved another mental health condition or heavy substance use, abuse rather. One third of those heading directly to admission. Hmm. Gambling disorders typically face a higher risk of suicide, according to the study's author. It can have a very profound impact on mental health.
0: Right.
1: Of course, when you think of the financial impacts of that, and of course, it becomes addictive. And when you can't control it and you're just getting deeper into debt, then you're potentially going to be drinking more and using more substances to kind of cope with that. But they're saying, you know, this is likely just the tip of the iceberg. They don't have data for people who are not going to the emergency department for this kind of issue.
0: Right. It's interesting to see. I mean, obviously, the severity of the gambling issues driving people to the ER. It's not the same as a physical malady that you would expect drives people to the ER as much.
1: Yeah.
0: And to see that there is such a severity of this condition or the way that this has impacted people. And the numbers really shocked me when we were looking at this story a little bit earlier today. Young men ages 10 to 29 being impacted. I mean, these are people, as you said, you know, a lot of times it's existing with other mental health issues or substance abuse issues, but ages 10 to 29 don't have as much financial responsibility. And so, you know, you might see lesser mm-hmm. financial responsibility in a teenager, and yet the severity of the impact and the number of people it's impacting is just so high.
1: And in that bracket, the contributing reason for going to the emergency department, 154% higher than what it would have been otherwise had Ontario not opened up the market. Mm-hmm. So sports betting, the author is saying, is a big increase. Why? There's a lot of more advertising for it. And that's the target for the male demographic. You're not seeing as many women who are suffering from, you know, gambling disorders. And the way online gambling is offered is also a factor to why younger men are more prone to wager on a game. There's different play-by-play events, the rapid evolution of technology. So you're seeing it everywhere. I mean, it's tough to think 10 years old yeah. that you're already addicted to online gambling. And there must be so many different reasons why.
0: Yeah, I mean, I can say I thought about that number. I have a 12-year-old son, and the impact even to him, you see some of the ads that he'll get, even on like an innocent game, mm-hmm. whatever, a puzzle game or whatever, a racing game or something yeah. that you play on your phone. The type of ads that he gets are the same as any, you know, older young man might get or whatever. And online gambling does pop up there too. I find it very surprising. But they get targeted, you know, as young as that.
1: And you think of the latest ad with Sydney Sweeney kind of using that sex appeal to get more people into online gambling. Mm-hmm. I mean, that's one reason they must know that it's working.
0: Right.
1: And so it's troubling. So, you know, if you have kids potentially who are into this kind of thing, have that discussion with them and put the controls on them now yeah. while you can.
0: Yep. Talk to your kids about the dangers. And I mean, be open to it. It's happening to everybody. The risk is mm-hmm. out there. Thanks, Kathy.
1: You're welcome.
0: All right. Coming up next, we are going to be talking about a meeting that took place last night in the city of Windsor about a potential heritage conservation district that might be established here in Windsor. We'll give you a little bit of our resident opinion on it coming up next. Stay tuned. 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
0: 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Tonight, we are looking at potentially some precipitation. 40% chance of showers tonight with the risk of a thunderstorm this evening. A low of 17. Tomorrow, a few showers ending in the afternoon and then cloudy. Risk of a thunderstorm in the morning. We're looking at 15 to 25 millimeters of rain altogether. A high of 24, humidex of 30. And then tomorrow evening, it dropping all the way down to a low of 14 or 57. Friday's looking looking beautiful. A sunny high of 24 or 75, and then a low of 16 or 61 Friday evening. Your weekend is looking a little bit rainy. 60% chance of showers on Saturday, a high of 20 and a low of 19. Sunday, a 70% chance of showers with a high of 20 and a low of 14. Those showers are going to continue potentially into Monday and Tuesday. Just a 30% chance, but it is going to show up, I think, a little bit of rain and some clouds. Monday, we've got a high of 19 and a low of 14. Tuesday, a high of 20. Right now, it is 21 Celsius. That's 70 degrees Fahrenheit.
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0: All right, well, last night there was a meeting at Willisted Manor for the Walkerville Heritage Conservation District. On May 26th, 2025, City Council adopted the Walkerville Heritage Conservation District study main report and continued on with some of the research, the plan, and the creation of a property inventory. Well, Walkerville residents met, and there was some pushback about some of the potential changes that might be coming to Walkerville. They expressed some concerns about developments happening in the area and the need to preserve the unique character of the neighborhood. Walkerville residents notoriously very outspoken about the need to preserve heritage in that area. And we were able to talk to one of the residents there that night. I was able to be there and chat with Gregory Heil, who is a Walkerville resident, very outspoken about heritage. Here's what he had to say about it.
14: So what did you think about tonight's meeting?
15: I think it was very stimulating. It was very interesting to see how far the process has become. My background goes way back. I was one of the first houses designated back in the early 80s. I have an old coach house over at Argyle and St. Mary's Gate. At one point, I got involved with the Heritage Committee back when it was sort of citizen-led. I was the chairman for 10 years. So I'm quite passionate about this process, but I have some concerns about the politics in this city. I raised the question of this 19-story condominium tower that some developer has in mind.
14: Yeah, you mentioned that there's this building that is proposed for Assumption right behind the Peabody building or the Power building, where there's some development there.
15: Yeah, it's right near. Kildare and Assumption.
14: And what are some of your concerns about that?
15: Well, it's just massively, massively out of scale to the entire neighborhood. I mean, I understand that over on Devonshire, we have some 3- and 4-story heritage buildings. I understand that the distillery has some multi-story original warehousing, cask warehousing that have been, one of which has been converted to a condominium, and there are other. The lady in there made some reference to the proposal around the distillery district. But this thing sits right in the middle of a single-family neighborhood. It would be overwhelming. And it's so high that it would change the character not of just those streets, but the entire heritage district.
14: So do you think that when you have a heritage district like this, that it goes far enough to create those restrictions that allow for more like developments in the neighborhood? Will it preserve the heritage? This districting?
15: I think that I think the whole concept of a heritage district makes a lot of sense. It compels everyone to care for their property, to maintain their properties, have some respect for the original historical character of their buildings. I think it's a very positive process. But I also find it rather ironic that while we're worried about what kind of siding we can put on our houses or what roofing we do or how we paint our various elements, that there's the possibility that a major, massive condominium development could be plunked down right in the middle of the district. So I'm hopeful that the process will restrict that kind of activity.
14: And what makes the Walkerville district so important to you? What do you think is about it that it needs to be preserved?
15: Well, it's a remarkable company town that was developed in the late 19th century, and it was ultimately enveloped by the city, but it was independent for a long time. It's anchored by Willistead and St. Mary's Church. I live right across from the churchyard. It's a wonderful place to live. It's a walkable community, and what's really amazing is how Wyandotte Street has gentrified to the point now there's multiple restaurants and bars. It has become quite a destination. And I would think that, you know, even people coming from the GTA would be amazed to find what they see in Walkerville. So it's a gem that has to be preserved.
14: Is there anything encouraging that you see out of this potential conservation area that this would conserve the heritage in some way? Are there any positive takeaways from tonight?
15: Well, the lady that was speaking for some time was asking why. It exists, but it exists. It doesn't exist haphazardly. There have to be some rules. There has to be some structure. I think with a heritage conservation district, we might be able to, improve the road surfaces. Maybe cobblestone could be restored to what was originally there. And the street lighting that somebody was talking about. Maybe we can put in period lighting. Those are things that we can't do as individual owners. But as part of a heritage district, those possibilities exist, possible funding for it. So it's a very positive exercise. And I only hope that the politics in this city, because of this emphasis on residential development and the strong mayor powers that have been bestowed on our mayor and on many others in the province, with a sole purpose of ramming through approvals on projects like this one I described. Mm-hmm. Their priorities will be entirely different than our concerns about heritage. And that would be a terrible tragedy for old Walkerville if it happened.
0: That's Gregory Heil. He's a Walkerville resident talking about the Walkerville Heritage Conservation District meeting that was held last night at Willistead. If you'd like more information about that conservation district, you can head over to letstalk.citywindsor.ca. Right now, we're going to take a break. When we come back, we got lots more. Stay tuned. 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
1: Twenty-one degrees in Windsor, Essex. Rain and the risk of a thunderstorm tonight. The low 17 or 63 Fahrenheit. I'm Kathy McMahon, AM 800 News. 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Coming up, parents of e-bike riders charged and PC government promotes Buy Ontario. But first, stupidity. That's what Windsor's Ward 3 city councillor says is one of the reasons why the city had to make adjustments to angled parking spaces on Pitt Street. Rinaldo Agostino told AM 800's Mornings with Mike and Meg that delivery drivers are not using alleys or access points to drop off goods and are stopping in the middle of the street, causing backups on the single lane roadway.
22: The only issue we've seen is Pitt Street, and again, that's delivery trucks, right? And because there's access points. There's an access point for the condo on the corner of Goyou and Pitt, and then there's the access point for the parking garage there that has seen some small issues. Well, not small issues, has seen some serious issues. So we're having to make a few adjustments there.
1: The city has gone back to parallel street parking on sections of Pitt. Angled parking was brought in earlier this summer as part of a plan to create nearly 250 new additional spaces downtown. Ontario Provincial Police have charged the parents of two underaged e-bike riders in Lakeshore. The OPP say two youths were stopped on Notre Dame Street yesterday. Their parents are facing a charge of permitting a person under 16 to drive. The OPP is out on enforcing Ontario laws and regulations on electric bikes, but say people continue to ignore them and drive them unsafely. Charges have been laid following a $35,000 theft in Windsor. Police were called to a home on Monday for a report of a theft and learned the owner had been in hospital for an extended period this summer. Surveillance footage allegedly showed the victim's assisted living worker entering the home without permission and leaving with cash and valuables. The building's surveillance hard drive was also stolen. A 51-year-old man is charged. A fire at an ethanol plant in Chatham is out. Crews were called to Greenfield Global just after midnight. The blaze was extinguished just before 8 o'clock this morning. A lightning strike may get the blame, but the investigation into the exact cause continues. A local business is taking extra steps to protect themselves against fraud. Can-Am Currency Exchange was the victim of two incidents last year where suspects used fraudulent Canadian passports to obtain hundreds of thousands of dollars. President and CEO Michael Piccioni says they have since made changes in how they do business.
3: We have policies in place, again, to prevent ourselves from, like, for example, we won't respond to emails if somebody wants to book a trade. We have to talk to the person either over the phone or in person to verify those trades. So we have policies in place to make sure that we don't get frauded, for sure.
1: Can-Am Currency Exchange, which first opened in 2017, has opened a new location on Dougal at Cabana. U.S. President Donald Trump signed an order today directing federal agencies overseeing government procurement in the United States to remove all products of Canadian origin. The move is the latest escalation of the trade war by the Trump administration after negotiations between Canada and the U.S. broke down last month. Trump first threatened to remove all Canadian origin products from the federal government's awards schedule in a post on social media last week. In that post, Trump seemed to be referring to Ottawa's Buy Canadian policy, which was launched after the president targeted Canada with tariffs and threats of annexation. Ontario municipalities could face cuts to provincial funding if they fail to comply with Buy Ontario procurement requirements. In a letter to 444 municipalities, the Minister of Municipal Affairs and Housing said local governments must maximize the use of Ontario and Canadian goods and services as the province responds to U.S. tariffs and other trade measures. Municipalities spend more than $22 billion each year on goods and services. They've been directed to review supply chain procurement practices and upcoming purchases to determine whether products and services currently sourced across outside the country can be replaced with domestic alternatives. Ontario's premier says he is fully on board with Prime Minister Mark Carney's plan to see private investors take over operations at Canada's four largest airports, including Toronto Pearson. Doug Ford says not only is it a fabulous idea, but it should be expanded to include Billy Bishop's Toronto City Airport.
17: It's shovel ready. $5 to $7 billion of private investment, not costing the taxpayers anything, creating thousands and thousands of jobs. So I look forward to sitting down with him when he gets back.
1: The premier has been pushing for the island airport to be expanded so it can accommodate jets, continuing his push even after the federal government rejected that plan. AM 800 News on air every 30 minutes and online anytime at am800cklw.com. It is 5:35. The forecast is next.
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Right now, it is 21 Celsius out there, just a little bit cloudy, 70 degrees Fahrenheit, still feeling a little bit humid. That Humidex is feeling like 27 or 81. Tonight, we are going to have a 40% chance of showers with the risk of a thunderstorm this evening and overnight, dropping down to a low of 17 or 63. Tomorrow, a few showers ending in the afternoon, risk of a thunderstorm in the morning. We're looking at 15 to 25 millimeters of rain falling altogether, with a high of 24 and a humidex of 30 tomorrow. It is going to cool off tomorrow evening with potentially some fog patches developing overnight. We're going down to a low of 14 or 57. Friday's looking gorgeous, a sunny day, a high of 24, a low of 16, but it is going to be a little rainy for your weekend. Saturday, cloudy with a 60% chance of showers, a high of 20 and a

0: And on Tuesday, we're looking at a high of 19 Monday and a high of 20 on Tuesday. Right now, it's 21 Celsius. That's 70 degrees Fahrenheit.
1: Mid-100 traffic. We do have a few things to report here. Big thank you to the traffic heroes texting these ones in. D-Man texted, there's an accident on the roundabout at Howard Avenue. There's also a fire truck blocking one of the lanes. That's causing some delays there. A little bit earlier on, we'd heard about some congestion on East Euro Expressway, specifically heading eastbound from Banwell to Lauzon. That was just due to traffic. And also another text about Riverside Drive East. Right at Gladstone to Strabane, it's at a standstill. So a heads up through those sections. Also out in Amherstburg a little bit earlier on, people have been trying to dodge around the construction on Front Road in Amherstburg. All of that traffic's being diverted to the second concession. There's also a four-way stop on the second concession and County Road 10. Well, we had a texter earlier on who said the traffic's actually moved over to the third concession with people trying to avoid congestion on the second. If you happen to see issues on the roads or anything we should know about or other drivers should, call or text 792-2559. That's 792-CKLW.
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0: Welcome back to The Shift. We are talking again about the Canada-U.S. trade fight. It is getting more and more intense as we start to look at what our trading options are. And the pressure is really being felt by many Canadian businesses. Now, we got some new data from Equifax Canada showing that many businesses were already under financial pressure before the latest tariffs took effect. Looking at some of the second quarter numbers, it's showing that businesses are already facing mounting pressure and debt is rising. It's becoming more and more difficult for businesses to operate. Here to talk about some of those findings from our second quarter is Jeff Brown from Equifax, Head of Commercial Solutions. Jeff, thank you so much for joining us this afternoon.
5: Thanks so much for having me.
0: Now, the report is showing that business debt is rising, delinquencies hitting their highest level since 2019. That's a huge number. How concerned should Canadians be about the overall health of the business sector right now?
5: I mean, it is quite concerning, and I wish I had, you know, better news to share as part of this. But yeah, I mean, we've had a 7.3% year-over-year rise in the average amount of debt that small businesses have had across Canada. And so going into a trade fight, a trade war, or dispute, whatever we want to call it these days, we're not going in, fully healthy with this as well. So it is a challenging time, and especially as we talk about businesses within Windsor and specifically across Ontario as well.
0: Now, there is a lot of pressure. Of course, there's always pressure on businesses, I think, to do the best that they can. And any kind of uncertainty can really throw people for a loop and can make things more and more difficult. But how much more pressure can they absorb as this trade dispute escalates? I mean, these numbers don't even include the impact that we might see from tariffs. And even with the tariffs in place now, we're seeing that effect sort of unfold over time. Is there capacity for more pressure on Canadian businesses?
5: So there is still capacity. And what we're seeing is a change in behavior for how small businesses are operating right now. So we manage payment terms or look at payment terms in two different ways. One is a small business's relationship with their bank, and the other is with key suppliers. And really what we're seeing right now is small businesses are already kind of preparing themselves for what's about to come. So they've actually been delaying payments out to their credit cards, their lines of credit. They've been basically kicking the can down the road for the debt they have with their banks and really prioritizing the relationships that they have with their suppliers. So if they rely on a key product or key service from one of their partners, they're making sure that those partners are paid on time. So we've seen delinquencies actually decrease in supplier-based relationships, but really growing hard with their banks. So it's an interesting dynamic. So there is a bit of capacity there, but really what we're seeing is that as this trade war plays out, they're going to have to make adjustments because it's only going to be sustainable for so long.
0: Yeah, I mean, what's the long

0: term risk there. If they're looking for short-term relief by perhaps, you know, allowing the delinquencies to grow against lenders versus against suppliers, what's the risk there? I mean, what is the breaking point going to be, do you think?
1: Yeah, I mean, the breaking point is, I mean, getting to a point where they can't cover their bills. So I think, you know, as small businesses in Canada, they're always overly optimistic. And I guess the picture you can paint with it is that, you know, we try to look at the market as how many, you know, bankruptcies have happened, how many businesses have had to close their door. And we're actually seeing an interesting, kind of thing play out as well, is that we've actually seen a decrease in the number of bankruptcies happen in Canada right now. And a lot are kind of referring out to consolidate their debt and basically make sure that they can adjust their finances to kind of keep going. So it is a sign that, you know, they're trying as hard as they can, and they're hoping that things change with the trade dispute in the U.S. But I think one of the things that they're also looking out for is some sort of support from the federal government. If we think this is going to go as deep as it potentially could, you know, I would draw comparisons to what happened during the pandemic. During the pandemic, it took about 2 or 3 months for the federal government to step in and offer some form of support for small businesses in certain areas and certain industries. So I think the federal government's, you know, keeping a close eye on it, but it's how fast can they react with some of these programs. It's, you know, there's been a lot of talk this week about the investment that Canada is trying to get in and the trillions of dollars. And while that's great, it takes a while for those projects to pick up and the funding to trickle down to the small businesses and to us as consumers. So, yeah, there's only so much time there, but really a lot of small businesses right now, they're watching the news and social media, and we're just making sure that the federal government is fully aware of what transpires and what the impacts truly are.
0: Now, we're seeing, of course, average business debt rising 7.3% in this quarter. High-risk businesses seeing average debt climbing 48.2%, you know, obviously escalating much higher. But what does that mean in terms of the type of investments that businesses are making? I mean, when the debt increases that way, I mean, that is getting funneled back into businesses, well, hopefully poised for growth. What kind of guideposts, I guess, What kind of markers are we looking for as we go into the fall and we see the impact from these tariffs that might herald a positive sign of growth?
1: Yeah, and so what we're seeing in terms of growth in debt is there is, you know, it's the old adage, you have to spend money to make money. So
0: right.
1: We're seeing really strong growth around businesses that have been around for less than 12 months. And really what we're seeing is a change in the language of credit for banks right now is, there used to be the understanding that if you're a business that had been around for 4 or 5 years, that you're a healthy bet, that you have an established business, you have, you know, an ample number of employees. But really what's happening now is that, you know, we have AI coming out, we have all this new emerging technology, and banks are actually going through and putting their money there. So really the thing that we're looking at is kind of a light to be able to follow is the businesses that have started up here over the past 12 months. Are they being successful? Are there, you know, key industries that are emerging that are able to recover? And how adaptable are certain markets within Canada to be able to respond? So, yeah, I mean, debt's going to continue to climb. That's a foregone conclusion. It's how the larger suppliers, you know, provide, you know, extension on credit terms. And so, you know, we saw this play out the first couple months of the pandemic as well, is that, you know, small businesses would reach out to their supplier and they'd ask for, you know, an extra 30 days on payment terms, an extra 60 days. So, we've been through some of that story and that, you know, the path before. So there is a bit of comfort there, but it can only go on for so long. So I think everybody's kind of collectively watching the midterm elections in the U.S. and we're hoping that, that kind of shuts down this fight or this war. But we have to kind of prepare ourselves that we have to watch the investment just like us as consumers. Price of gas is higher, groceries are more expensive, businesses are watching the same way. You don't want to go through and spend all your money in the wrong places and make bets at this point. You want to be conservative and grow conservatively as the market emerges.
0: Yeah, and I guess, you know, these numbers just with all of these uncertainty, you know, well, all of the uncertainty that we were experiencing, it's difficult, I think, to know whether or not we've seen the worst of it, I guess. Are you feeling like we're in a bad place right now, or are we anticipating that things could get worse at this point?
1: I mean, things are going to get worse. I mean, we look at the provisions the U.S. government has set in for the end of September here, and, you know, the bans on alcohol, and, well, that's only a specific industry. You know, nobody wins in a trade war. That's going to continue to play out. There's a lot of posturing that's going on. So I don't think we're in the eye of the storm. I think we're still, you know, hitting the brunt of it. But, you know, we just have to watch about how this plays out and what kind of, you know, again, provisions and recovery that the federal government can set up for businesses. So I think we have to prepare here for the next, you know, 3 to 4 months, that if there is a change in government structure in the U.S., that it could open up some doors, but it's not going to happen overnight as well. So, again, we have to kind of battle down the hatches a little bit, prepare for a bit of a storm, and just make sure that, you know, as us as consumers, you know, we're spending every dollar we can on local businesses and spending in Canada to support those businesses around us. So, it's going to be an interesting next 3 or 4 months, and, we'll have the numbers to share and kind of watch how businesses is evolving through this.
0: Yeah, and in the meantime, you know, as you said, as consumers, we want to make sure that we are funneling as much as we can to support Canadian industries and Canadian businesses. Final thoughts, any advice that you would give for Canadian businesses at this time, or even Canadian consumers?
1: Yeah, well, for businesses, it's adapt now. I mean, there's a lot of great services out that Canada has in the Trade Commissioner's Office, and the support and advice that they have there as well. So if you're one of those businesses that are impacted by, you know, tariffs on either side of the border, that there's options out there. There is, you know, massive extensions into what's happening in Europe right now. And there are other markets. And I will say that a lot of the advice you're going to hear from everybody right now is, you know, open up, have those conversations. You know, if you have a supplier that you might not be able to pay your bills with, is have those conversations up front. It's much easier to negotiate payment terms before you've lapsed on a payment. So, being able to express the state of the economy to that, there is some support that suppliers can offer. I mean, they want to see small businesses success. They want to keep you as a customer. So those conversations are open. I will say that, you know, with all of the tariffs that do come up, there's been a lot of lessons we've seen across the country right now. You know, whether it's the lumber industry or steel, before tariffs come into play, there's a big push on making sure those products can go across the border before the tariffs enact. But as consumers, again, as we head into the holidays, any dollar you spend on a Canadian business or a local business goes back to, you know, supporting your local economy, and there's no better time to do that than now.
0: Right on. An important reminder for all of us as we, you know, strive to shop Canadian, for sure.
1: Absolutely.
0: Thanks so much, Jeff. We appreciate you being with us today.
1: Appreciate you having me.
0: That's Jeff Brown from Equifax, the head of commercial solutions there, letting us know about that latest report showing average business debt rising. And that is in the second quarter, long before the tariffs have come into effect now this fall. So lots to keep an eye out for as we head into more uncertainty this fall. Definitely, we want to remind everyone it's time to shop Canadian. Right now, we're going to take a break. When we come back, we've got the weather forecast for you. Stay tuned. 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
0: 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Right now it is 21 Celsius, that's 70 Fahrenheit. Tonight we are looking at a few showers beginning overnight and the risk of a thunderstorm this evening and overnight. We did have a texter let us know that right now the radar is not showing any rain in it, so we'll see what happens. Right now that forecast is still showing that there might be some rain. Tomorrow, a few showers ending in the afternoon, then cloudy. The risk of a thunderstorm in the morning. We're looking at 15 to 25 millimeters of rain, a high of 24, humidex of 30, and then a low of 14. Friday is looking sunny and gorgeous, a high of 24, a low of 16, and rain for your weekend. 60% chance of showers on Saturday, 70% on Sunday. Right now, it's 21 degrees Celsius. That's 70 degrees Fahrenheit. Thanks to everybody who were listening in this afternoon. I am your host, Kristen Siapis. A big shout out to my producer, Chris Byrne. Thanks for hanging out with us. And, Chris, we didn't get a chance to argue about anything today. So we'll have to reschedule it for tomorrow. We'll come up with controversial. You can text in controversial topics for me and Chris to fight about. Have a great night, everybody. We will talk to you again tomorrow.
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0: Chatham fire contained.
1: We saw the lightning and then we heard a big boom.
0: A massive overnight blaze erupts at an ethanol plant. Smoother takeoffs and beefed up safety.
2: Regardless of whether we have one passenger or 1 million passengers, what we're mandated to do by various levels of government doesn't change.
0: Ottawa's $7.5 million promise for YQG. And e-bike crackdown.
3: So you're hearing about these accidents over and over again all summer long. And it's like, well, we have to do something.
0: Lakeshore parents ticketed over kids' illegal rides.
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5: Good evening and thank you for joining us on CTV Windsor and AM 800. A massive fire at a Chatham ethanol plant is now out, but crews remain on scene dealing with the aftermath. Firefighters were called to the Greenfield Global facility just after midnight, where they found a storage tank fully engulfed. The tank held around 700,000 liters of alcohol. CTV's Chris Campbell in the newsroom tonight with more on the scale of this response and what we know and how the fire even got started in the first place. Chris.
6: Yes, Stephanie. This was a major operation for Chatham Kent firefighters. The acting fire chief says they brought in additional crews and specialized equipment from neighboring communities with roughly 80 to 90 personnel and 13 apparatus involved. And while the fire itself is out, there is still cleanup and an investigation underway. The fire broke out shortly after midnight at Greenfield Global's ethanol facility on Bloomfield Road. When firefighters arrived, they found a large storage tank at the rear of the property fully involved.
7: It's a large tank with approximately 700,000 liters of alcohol in it.
6: The scale of the fire required an unusually large firefighting response. Acting Chief Adam Walter says six aerial devices were operating at the scene, something he says he has rarely seen.
7: I can't recall in my career where we've had that many large apparatus at a fire scene supplying that much water to a fire scene.
6: St. Clair Township Fire Service and Nova Fire Response teams were among those called in to help. In total, about 13 apparatus and between 80 and 90 personnel were involved, including police, EMS, and utility crews. In a statement, Greenfield Global says the fire was isolated to the storage tank farm, with no apparent damage to other sections of the plant. The company says all employees and personnel on site are safe and no injuries have been reported, adding that Greenfield's top priority is the safety of our employees and community and minimizing the impact to our customers. Greenfield says lightning struck the tank, causing the fire. Fire officials say that's one possibility being investigated, but the cause has not yet been officially determined.
7: The OFM has been notified of this incident, and we're going to work on determining what the cause and origin is.
6: There are also environmental considerations as crews deal with water used to fight the fire. Walter says containment and runoff are now part of the recovery effort, with the Ministry of Environment expected to attend. The municipality says there are currently no indications of an air quality issue.
1: We saw the lightning and we heard a big boom. It felt like the floors come up and went down.
6: Heather Palks lives nearby and says she's never experienced anything like it. Thankful things didn't get worse.
1: That was scary.
6: Officials say it's too soon to say how much damage was caused while cleanup continues and businesses in the area remain open. The fire was extinguished just before 8 this morning, and fire officials say the investigation into the cause and origin will continue while crews work on the cleanup and containment around the tank farm. Stephanie?
5: Okay, Chris Campbell, thank you for this. And while that fire was burning in Chatham, police here in Windsor were arresting a suspected impaired driver. They say shortly before 1 a.m., a man was found passed out, engine running, vehicle in drive at Lauzon Parkway in Hawthorne. Officers put the vehicle in park and shook him awake, but say he then tried to put it back into drive. The 21-year-old was arrested after a struggle and faces drug-impaired driving charges, along with other charges. Police also arresting an assisted living worker accused of stealing from a patient while the patient was in hospital. Windsor police say around $35,000 in cash and valuables were taken from the patient's home this summer, saying surveillance video shows the worker entering without permission and leaving with the items. The building surveillance hard drive was also reported stolen. 51-year-old Stephen Paul Enriquez was arrested Monday in the city's West End. He faces two counts of break and enter to commit an indictable offense. Negotiations between Unifor and Stellantis remain at an impasse, largely because of the future of Brampton Assembly. Tonight, the union is demanding to know if the federal government knew about Stellantis' plan to sell the factory to Rochelle, maker of armored trucks. It's a move the union calls a disaster scenario for Canadian manufacturing. Join me now to explain on the developments of this story so far. Michelle Mosky.
8: Well, Stephanie, Unifor National President Lana Payne says Stellantis has been, quote, persistent in negotiations that the only solution for Brampton Assembly is to close it and sell it to a third party. A move which is not acceptable to the union. And so they say they cannot move forward in negotiations. So a little bit of background here. In October 2025, Stellantis moved Jeep Compass production to the United States. A move the federal government said breached the agreement for taxpayer-funded assistance for the automaker. The feds then launched a notice of default on Stellantis, which they've been trying to resolve ever since. Now, Unifor wants to know if the government played any role in this idea to sell Brampton Assembly to Rochelle, and if so, if that sale settles the dispute between the Canadian government and Stellantis. Payne wrote to Industry Minister Melanie Joly today asking for clarification and possibly a reversal, writing, "The idea Canada would concede defeat on one of its remaining vehicle assembly plants is unfathomable. That it would agree to allow a global OEM to walk away from the commitment to the plant is incomprehensible," Payne wrote today. The contract for all Stellantis employees, including those right here at Windsor Assembly, expires Sunday. The union will only say they are considering all their options as there are no negotiation dates set at this time. Stephanie, we're just learning that they are planning to hold a news conference tomorrow in Toronto to update the media and, more importantly, their members about the Brampton Assembly issue and about the future of negotiations with Stellantis.
5: And we will be watching that extremely closely.
8: Definitely.
5: Okay, Michelle Mosky, thank you for this.
8: You're welcome.
5: CTV meteorologist Gary Archibald joined me now for a first look at the weather tonight. Good evening, Gary.
9: Good evening, Stephanie. Good evening, folks. We got into some rain, some convective showers, right? Some thunderstorm activity, and then, of course, through the morning, it was light drizzle. This all taking place pre-dawn. And then we got into a little bit of a disturbance late this afternoon. And drips and drabs floating about right over the heart of southern Ontario. I think this is a prelude to what could happen late tonight into early tomorrow morning, yet again pre-dawn. More rain and potentially more thunderstorms before noon. I'll break down what you need to know and talk a little bit about cooler temperatures as the last weekend of summer approaches and will be gone sooner than you realize. That's coming up shortly. For now, I'll send it back to you at the desk. Stephanie?
5: If you fly out of Windsor, upgrades are coming to the runway your plane uses and the emergency equipment standing by. Ottawa is putting nearly $7.5 million towards the work. We find CTV's Sanjay Mahru out at Windsor International Airport. Now, Sanjay, how will this truly affect travelers?
10: Well, the big question is, how do you overhaul an airport's main runway while still getting people where they need to go? That's something officials are still working out. This comes about three decades since the main runway's last major rehabilitation, and this investment will also help update the equipment crews rely on if there's an emergency. Windsor International Airport is getting nearly $7.5 million from the federal government to fix up its main runway and replace an aging aircraft rescue and firefighting truck. For passengers, it's an investment in both the flight you expect and the emergency you hope never happens. The runway last underwent a major rehabilitation about 30 years ago. This project will renew its asphalt and modernize the lights along its edges.
11: We have a robust preventive maintenance plan for sure, but you got to be ahead ahead of these things.
10: The new fire truck will help keep two emergency vehicles ready to respond as the airport prepares for more passengers. The airport's director of operations says that growth could soon make a higher level of firefighting service mandatory.
12: We're nearing that threshold right now, and this is in an effort to be ahead of it to be able to provide that service.
10: The airport already provides that higher coverage when requested by its airline partners, but replacing older equipment now will help make that service more reliable for years to come.
13: These improvements are particularly important for the Windsor International Airport, an important transportation and trade hub for southwestern Ontario.
10: Airport CEO Mark Galvin says there are encouraging signs for business here, including many full flights during the summer Calgary season and an uptick in cargo. But making these improvements will mean working around the people and goods moving through the airport.
3: We have a lot of seasonal traffic here, both in the summer and in our sun destination season. So we're going to try and do as much of the work as we possibly can to minimize the impact to the traveler.
10: The airport does have a second runway, which could help accommodate flights during construction of the main one, but that will require careful timing to ensure the aircraft scheduled to fly here can use it. How long construction will take and how long it will affect flights still need to be worked out. And airport CEO Mark Galvin goes on to tell me there was no specific safety incident that prompted these upgrades, and this is all about meeting modernized safety standards. Officials expect the runway work to get started sometime next year. Stephanie.
5: Okay, Sanjay Maru at YQG tonight. Thank you, Sanjay. And speaking of travel, head to our website for a full story about how a local currency exchange business is adapting to shifting trends amid the trade war and working to combat fraud. That story over at ctvnewswindsor.ca. Two parents in Lakeshore are facing charges over their children's e-bike rides. Essex County OPP say they stopped two riders under 16 on Notre Dame Street yesterday. A parent of each was charged with permitting someone under 16 to drive contrary to the Highway Traffic Act. Police are reminding e-bike riders you must be at least 16 and wear an approved helmet. The bike must have working pedals and meet Ontario safety standards. This has us wondering, do you think parents should face charges for letting their kids break the law? That's our question of the day, and you can cast your vote at ctvnewswindsor.ca. Yesterday we asked, should betting on municipal elections be allowed in Ontario? More than 600 people voted, 93% say no. And e-bike safety is getting attention at council tables too. Last night, Tecumseh Council asked staff for an update on local and provincial e-bike and e-scooter rules, including proposed changes. As CTV's Robert Lothian reports, Windsor and Amherstburg are also pushing for safer riding.
14: Becoming a regular on the roads, a rise in e-bikes brings with it new concerns.
3: So you're hearing about these accidents over and over again all summer long. And it's like, well, we have to do something.
14: Between injuries to dangerous use and even kids taking a ride, Ward 7 Councillor Angelo Marignani says residents are worried about e-bikes and e-scooters. At Windsor's City Council meeting on Monday, Marignani asked staff to bring policies up to date with the times.
3: I'm looking for staff to first and foremost go to the suppliers and require certain requirements, such as bells, lights, and training. I'm also asking administration to look into licensing.
14: Use of e-bikes and e-scooters to get around has risen across Canada in recent years. Cities like Windsor even hold contracts, making them easy to rent. In Amherstburg, there's added concerns off the roads where e-bikes are damaging parks and playgrounds.
15: So they're doing burnouts on the equipment, like slides and stuff. That sounds fun maybe to them, but they're actually doing damage that costs like $25,000 to replace that slide.
14: The town approved motions from Allaire to ask Windsor police to increase awareness about rules on social media and increase monitoring into parks.
15: What people are saying, let kids be kids, but I don't think kids were given the information of how deadly and dangerous this actually is, or how much money it is actually costing the municipality.
14: Windsor police reminding e-bike riders Tuesday of provincial rules, including being at least 16 years old to ride, following rules of the road, wearing a helmet, and only using eligible bikes. All steps that municipalities, under pressure to keep the roads safe, say are paramount.
15: We know it's an issue. We want to take care of our future generations.
3: Just be safe out there. You know, be courteous when you're on the street.
14: Robert Lillian, CTV News, Windsor.
5: Meantime, across the river, a Michigan lawmaker is pushing a bill that would require teen e-bike riders to obtain a state license. This after a string of severe crashes. NBC correspondent Jaden Hawkins reports.
11: And I see some kid on a one wheel going 25, just as fast as all the cars, 25, 30. No helmet, with a backpack, with a soccer ball sticking out. It's dangerous out there.
16: From sidewalks to busy streets, electric bikes are everywhere. For 18-year-old Tucker Gates, it's his primary ride because it's cheap and convenient.
17: I use it to get to school. I use it to get to work. I use it for all of my transportation needs.
16: But lawmakers and healthcare professionals like Dr. Michael Estes are raising red flags as they see a surge in e-bike-related emergency room visits.
18: The amount of accidents has just skyrocketed from, I guess, 2019-ish, let's say, to 2024, which is about the most available data, and sort of count on it going up from there.
16: Dr. Michael says these machines must be treated like motor vehicles. Representative Phil Skaggs agrees and has sponsored a bill requiring teen drivers to be at least 15 and obtain a state-issued license before operating a Class 2 or 3 e-bike.
11: Give parents and caregivers the tools that they need to inform their minors, their youth under their care, that they really need to be riding safe.
16: The measure also caps micro-mobility devices like scooters at 20 miles per hour, mandates helmets for riders under 19, and gives local governments the authority to ban high-speed devices from sidewalks, highways, streets, and crosswalks. Gates says he understands the danger firsthand and believes licensing will give younger riders a necessary reality check.
17: When you're going, you know, 28, almost 30 miles an hour, and, you know, you see kids without helmets and stuff, it's like, yeah, you can go over the handlebars and you're not going to have a good time.
16: Under the bill, that restricted license would cost $7.50. While it wouldn't require a behind-the-wheel road test, applicants would have to prove competency to the state.
5: Staying in Michigan for a moment, the plan to transform an icon of the Detroit skyline now comes with a bigger ask for tax breaks. General Motors and Bedrock want nearly $473 million U.S. dollars in additional incentives for Detroit's Renaissance Center and East Riverfront. That would bring total subsidies to nearly $548 million. The $2.24 billion plan includes housing, hotels, space, offices, and entertainment. The public meeting was held in the city last night, during which development officials blame rising construction costs and Detroit's high property taxes, saying the project is impossible without these incentives. Gas prices in Ontario are expected to jump once again. Dan McTague, president of Canadian for Affordable Energy, expects the price of gas in Windsor to increase by 8 cents at midnight. That would bring it to nearly $1.91 a liter at most stations. He says the price is then expected to drop on Friday when stations switch over to the cheaper winter blend of gasoline. Meanwhile, the price of diesel in our area is expected to increase by 15 cents overnight to a new record of just under $2.68 a liter. Now, how are gas prices impacting you these days? Let us know. You can text us at 10400 and you can send us photos and videos there too anytime you see something you think we should cover. Still ahead on Windsor's News Leader, a new place for Canada at Europe's table, the offer, the applause, and what the Prime Minister says. And from applause abroad to divisions at home, Pierre Poilievre's push to unite a party. And tomorrow, hundreds of local students coming together to carry Terry Fox's dream forward. His brother here in Windsor to cheer them on. That's tomorrow at 6 on CTV News.
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5: The island's outgoing mayor says online hostility is spilling into real life. Kathy Miller, who is not seeking re-election, is calling out what she describes as divisive social media pages. In a written statement, Miller says criticism of council is normal, but personal attacks and misinformation are fueling hostility, even physical confrontations. She says performative Facebook posts are not civic engagement. Miller is urging people to attend council meetings, ask questions, and speak directly with their elected officials. Dresden residents are getting a closer look at the documents behind York One's proposed waste facility. Chatham Kent is posting environmental documents and court filings related to the proposed transfer and processing site on Irish School Road. The municipality's outside experts are reviewing material provided by York One. You can find the records on the Let's Talk Chatham Kent Defend Dresden page. York One says the documents may change as the provincial approval process continues. Canada has been invited to become the European Union's first associate member, with the offer coming just days after Mark Carney played down the idea. CTV's Rachel Aiello reports from Strasbourg.
31: A warm welcome for Prime Minister Mark Carney at the EU Parliament in Strasbourg, and a clear invitation to get closer in European Commission President Ursula von der Leyen's State of the Union address.
32: I would like to work with you on opening the door for Canada to being the first associate member of the European Union.
31: Carney, from his front row seat, embraced the suggestion as applause erupted around him. The Prime Minister's reaction, running contrary to the cold water his office has sought to pour on the concept.
33: We are not looking to be a member of the European Union because that is a sovereignty issue. But at the end of the day, what we are looking to do is get as close as we possibly can in a manner that's going to actually strengthen all of our respective countries.
31: Whether a unique alliance, a sweetened partnership, or associate membership, Canadians and Europeans have mixed feelings.
34: This sends the strongest of messages.
35: If it's defined, we have to look at what the details are.
36: Europe has to fortify with Canada.
31: Carney then jetted over to the UK for the evening, taking in an Everton football match in Liverpool, alongside new British Prime Minister Andy Burnham.
37: You're a great progressive leader with whom we share so many values.
38: It's a pleasure to be here, quite frankly, but also a real opportunity.
0: Thursday will be Carney's chance to define the relationship, outlining for an audience of Europeans from the EU parliamentary podium how any new deal would create economic prosperity and security across the Atlantic. Rachel Aiello, CTV News, Manchester.
5: This has Pierre Poilievre accusing Mark Carney of secretly negotiating closer ties with the European Union. At his party's caucus retreat in Penticton, B.C., Poilievre said Carney needs to, quote, get his story straight about the proposed relationship. He says his party supports trade and defense ties with Europe, but rejects any deal imposing EU taxes, laws, or immigration rules on Canada. He's also urging his caucus to unite while keeping pressure on the government. On the markets today, the TSX is down 91 points. The Dow fell 631. The Nasdaq lost 3. The Canadian dollar dropped a third of a cent today. Gold gained almost $55 an ounce and oil lost $3.40 a barrel.
1: The large number of people that were vaccinated in such a short time, there was bound to be injuries.
5: Coming up, she supports vaccines, but believes one left her with lasting pain. Why her search for help has left her feeling betrayed.
3: 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Thanks to Charlie Booz for sending in this beautiful sunset image. Just ahead, will showers, thunderstorm activity, and a cooler temperature trend be in store for the next few days? I'll break it down for you coming up next on CTV News Windsor.
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14: 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I met Father Paul. 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I didn't know anything about that, but he loved me, showed me love, showed me kindness, showed me respect, taught me everything. I spent 22 years with him, and my wife died, and we have 4 kids together, and I was responsible. I was the only one left, and I didn't run. I stayed with them. The only thing I could do was love them, and that's what I did. 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And when they're hurting, they call me. That's the biggest gift I got, which is from being a prisoner to being a loving father, which is what I always wanted.
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5: A gloomy late summer day. Gary joins me again for an extended look at the weather. Gary.
3: You know, I think showers, still the story. We got into some thunderstorm activity early this morning, pre-dawn. Some of you may have been woken up. Stephanie, you and I were talking about that earlier. It has been gloomy and gray and wet at times through the mid-morning light showers. A very light drizzle through the afternoon. And tonight into tomorrow morning could be rainy again. Today was a seasonal day in terms of the daytime high, but the low was rather high. Not much range between the minimum and maximum today so far. only about 2.5 degrees. Imagine that. So temperatures have leveled off. Air quality is decent under a gray sky, a stratus deck, low to mid-level cloud cover. 22 to 23 degrees Celsius, that's 72 to 73 between Windsor Essex towards Chatham County. It feels warmer. It's muggy out there. 28 in Windsor at the airport at the weather station in Chatham County. It feels like about 31, almost 32. It's still going to be muggy for the next several hours, in fact. So what are we dealing with? Good southerly, southwesterly flow. That's warm, rich, moisture-laden air, hence the clouds, hence light showers, which the radar is capturing. Projected over the next 24 hours, it looks like extreme southwestern Ontario could get clipped by some more showers. It will be cloudy tonight into tomorrow. We'll still feel like 25 to 27 degrees through the overnight. I mentioned the shores of Lake Erie. I think anywhere from Amherstburg, Colchester, Harrodale, our friends in Kingsville, Leamington, Pelee Island, we'll see more of the same. Showers between now and midnight, and then post-midnight towards sunrise, maybe even some light thunderstorm activity. Not much range in terms of temperatures between 8 tonight and midnight, technically tomorrow morning. Only about 3 degrees. We'll go from 21 to 18 over that span. Take a look at our Enercare Style 7-day forecast. Gray tomorrow. About a 70% chance of showers, maybe even some thunderstorm activity, a high of 24, and then sunny for Friday, 24, and then it's just cooler. Between 19 and 20 degrees for daytime highs between Saturday and Wednesday of next week. Tuesday's the first day of fall showers. It's going to be a wet weekend and possibly through to Monday. Expect it. Let's look at your weather.
5: A Walkerton woman says she's disappointed in a recent inquiry called to look into COVID-19 vaccine injuries. She says it should have helped people like herself get the government's attention, but as CTV Scott Miller reports, she now feels it was more of a political stunt.
2: Maria Dunning lays out the multitude of pills she takes on a daily basis just to manage the chronic pain she lives with.
9: So from the second that I wake up, my body's in this screaming pain that's from my shoulders down to my fingertips, hips down to my toes.
2: The normally healthy Dunning says all these symptoms started 3 weeks after she received her first COVID vaccine. She was working 3 jobs at the time back in 2021, but has had to quit them all due to the constant chronic pain.
9: I've tried everything from ketamine injections, 3 sets, stuff like that, and nothing has helped the pain.
2: A frustrated Dunning applied to the government's vaccine injury support program back in January of 2023, but in 3 years hasn't progressed past phase one, which is why when a conservative MP invited COVID injury victims to share their stories in an inquiry, she applied. She wasn't one of the 50 picked to testify, but tuned in only to be disappointed by what she calls the anti-vaccine, anti-mandate politicization of her injuries.
9: I was more than disappointed. I was disgusted. I felt betrayed and duped.
2: Dunning says there isn't currently a place for people like her that were amongst the 12,000 Canadians who suffered serious adverse effects from the COVID vaccine, but who aren't anti-vaccine.
9: I go in to a doctor and I even hint that it might be a vaccine injury, and they automatically think that I am an anti-vaxxer. I'm against mandates. I'm against science. I'm against vaccines. I am far from it. I had my initial vaccine. My doctor and I decided that it was smart for me to continue to get vaccines because I am now immune compromised and I've not had any issue with any of the other vaccines, right? Because science does work.
2: She fears the Allison inquiry set back her cause and that of others who are trying to get the government to help them through the newly named Vaccine Impact Assistance Program.
9: The large number of people that were vaccinated in such a short time, there was bound to be injuries. That's what we need to stay focused on, us injured and us getting the care and the help that we deserve and need from the government.
2: In Walkerton, Scott Miller, CTV News.
5: Emergency visits for gambling disorders have nearly doubled since Ontario allowed online betting. That's according to a new Canadian study published in the American Journal of Preventative Medicine. It finds males between 10 and 29 years old account for the biggest spike, with a 154% increase in ER admissions since the year 2012. The overall rate of gambling-related visits was 99% higher than what would be expected if online gambling was not widely available. Most visits also involve other issues like depression and substance abuse. Experts warn that the data represents a small fraction of people with gambling addictions.
0: So will the Spitfires have a captain before their season opener in London Friday? I have the answer on the sidelines coming right up.
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5: We are on the sidelines with Bob Belachico tonight. Now, Bob, you visited Essex last night for the 73's home opener.
0: I did, and I ran into super fan and longtime fan, of course, and former mayor of Essex, Ronnie McDermott. The 73's were on the ice for the first time since losing their season opener in Wheatley last week. They shut down the Moortown Flags 3-0. Jake Van Cooley made 18 saves for the shutout.
34: It was a great game all around, and we definitely knew we needed to respond. There's still some things to work on, but yeah, we're getting better every game.
0: The 73's got two goals and an assist from Austin Gouvermont. Essex is coached by hometown native Matt Pumple, who played in the NHL and was a pro in Europe. Pumple was an assistant under 73's legend, Tony Porosky, and has enjoyed learning and standing behind the bench for his hometown team.
35: You know, being with an organization such as Essex, that's such a historic organization and top of line and at this level, that it's made everything that much easier as well with recruiting and training camps and ice time. We've been really lucky and all that stuff. So I've learned a lot over the last, you know, 3, 4, 5 months and continue to learn, but that's all part of it, and that's what looking forward to doing.
0: It's the time of the season for hockey. That's right. Windsor Spitfires opened the season Friday in London. They had a pair of exhibition games against Flint last weekend and won both. Now, I went to practice this week and asked if they're going to name a captain before the weekend. The answer, not until all four of their guys are back from NHL training camps. In the meantime, the coaching staff likes what they are seeing out of this young group.
1: we practice like we play, and that's a mandate for here. And they're extremely competitive, so we're in your face, and they work, so we're excited.
4: Yeah, obviously we got a lot of new guys, but you know, just everybody figuring out our coach Greg Walter's system and just getting comfortable around the rink. But I think it's gonna be a great year, and yeah, we've got a bright future.
0: Not to single anyone out, but I need to make a shirt that says, "Hey, ref, get out of my way. I'm shooting a game." Joe Monette, love you, kid. Now, speaking of kid, that's the kid, Lachlan Whalen, scoring a goal against Flint in LaSalle last weekend. The 16-year-old is excited to make his Spitfire debut on opening night this Saturday at the WFCU Center.
6: Having an honest effort and giving everything you have, I think that's just what I need to have to bring it to the table for this team. And we're so skilled. We're a young team. We have a lot to prove this season. We're going to be really good. I'm excited to watch us grow and go Spits go.
1: The skill set, the shot, the deception, it's all there for him. We just got to get him to become a 200-foot player.

0: Roy with the block. Tylan Davis goes in for the touchdown. That gave the Saints a 19-11 lead against London. But the Beefeaters always find a way. They tied it late on this two-point conversion. The Saints got the ball back and then ran until they scored to win it 26-19. They've got Quinty Saturday at Acumen Stadium.
1: Offensively, we're not hitting on all cylinders right now, but our defense today was spectacular. Our special teams was special. And our offense was good enough in the last minute and a half to win the game. So it was a fun game to be a part of. I'd like it to be a little less close sometimes, but Windsor fans can't complain that it's boring anymore.
0: Always a fun way to end an inning right there. That's Cameron Hazel with the strikeout. She is an emerging player in the OCAA. The Chatham native struck out 8 in a complete game against Mohawk Sunday as St. Clair improved to 5-3 on the season. The 17-year-old is a flamethrower and has done well against older players, having struck out 27 batters in 3 games.
2: If I don't spin the pitch that I want, then it's over with, and I go for the next one. I have to remember that these are college athletes. These players are very, very good. And if I make a mistake, then I make a mistake, and I'm going to try to push for the next one.
3: She's an experienced pitcher. She's pitched all of her life, and she's pitched in some big situations, so she's very composed on the mound. Nobody likes to give up hits, but it doesn't bother her. She gets the ball, and she wants to throw it again. She's very competitive that way.
4: How lucky do you feel having a pitcher like that at such a young age to be able to contribute like that?
3: Well, we look forward to having her for another few years on this team, so I think I see big things for her.
0: Yeah, she's definitely going to be a good one. Now, St. Clair hosted an invitational golf tournament, which included the Windsor Lancers. One thing I noticed, though, was the Lancers had a team of female players, but St. Clair didn't. There she is, Justine Gorham, a fourth year out of Amherstburg. She's the lone female player on the St. Clair team. The Unico Primo Junior Golf Tour had 17 girls playing compared to 92 on the boys' side. Gorham, though, is encouraged about the future of the girls' game in the area, and Saints head coach Kevin Corvo feels there won't be a lull for too long at the post-secondary level.
5: I know the game is growing bit by bit. I am helping out with a few kids camps around here, so I see a lot more female golfers trying out to play, so it's nice to see that.
6: We need females that are developing prior to college or university, because college or university golf isn't necessarily, they're not developmental programs. You're expecting them to know the rules, to be able to play, to have some competitive experience, and I think that's going to change. It's going to change in a few years.
7: Okay, and over at the university, the Lancers football team is really trying to get healthy.
0: Oh my goodness, they were so close too last weekend against Western. They are a tad beat up, but that's okay. They played a great game against Western. I think if they were healthy, they probably would have won that game. They made some great plays like that, and then like this, an 83-yard touchdown by Kareem Cotton all the way to Jalen Witcher. Unfortunately, they were missing their big dog running back, Wegbe Mambo, and their fifth-year wide receiver, Colby Ginn, who got injured earlier in the game. No update on their status for this weekend's road trip to Waterloo, but both teams are 1-2 coming into the game.
8: You know, we're still banged up. You know, when you have a tough stretch, you know, McMaster's a 3-0 team. Laurie is always a physical game. Western's one of the best teams in the country. So to have an opening stretch like that, guys are banged up, and we've got to do everything we can to get healthy. And at the same time, we have depth for a reason, so other guys have to step up.
0: Should be a good game this weekend. Now, tonight in L.A., LaSalle Vipers are hosting their home opener against St. Mary's. LaSalle is 1-1 heading into the game. High school football begins tomorrow night with LaSalle taking on Holy Names in the early game and then Riverside scoring off against Cardinal Carter in the nightcap. 5 games on tap Friday. So high school sports is here. It's happening, and I'm very excited.
7: Okay, super exciting. Bob Belichico is on the sidelines tonight. We'll be right back.
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7: It's time now for Happening Now with Melanie Kettner. Now, Melanie, we have more on that massive investment at the airport.
8: Yeah, earlier in the show, we told you about nearly $7.5 million in federal funding for Windsor International Airport. The money will redo the runway, modernize lighting, and replace an aging fire vehicle. It also comes at an interesting time for air travel and travel in general. We asked Director of Operations Luke Vandermark how that unpredictability affects his job.
9: Regardless of whether we have one passenger or 1 million passengers, what we're mandated to do by various levels of government doesn't change. Really, where the challenge lies is trying to plan ahead in terms of critical infrastructure improvements, what we need to do to be ahead of the curve, like we've spoken about earlier, to be ready for that increase in passenger volume.
8: We have all the details on today's announcement over at ctvnewswindsor.ca.
7: And we also have a story on our website about changes to downtown parking.
8: Yes, Windsor's downtown councillor says stupidity is one of the reasons why the city had to make adjustments to angled parking spaces. Ronaldo Agostino told AM 800 delivery drivers are stopping in the middle of the street, causing backups on the road. The city introduced the angled parking this summer on sections of Chatham Street East and Pitt Street. And in our social spotlight, NHL preseason starts today, but the Toronto Maple Leafs are still in the links.
10: What sound does it make when you hit a golf ball?
11: I have no clue. Bombs. Bombs. Bombs. Bombs.
8: So yeah, of course the players were asked, what sound does a golf ball make? And then we get to watch them hit to that sound. And some of those guys had some unique noises, Stephanie.
7: Yeah, bomb? I'm not really sure about that, but I wouldn't even know.
8: Yeah, there's like ping, ting, crack, I don't know, smack.
7: Like the swish one to me, but yeah, I don't know.
8: We should try it.
7: Interesting things on trending now. Mm-hmm. Okay, and that's what's happening now. Thank you, Melanie.
12: Have you ever heard of Adrian Peterson?
7: No. Still ahead, two young sports fans are reaching millions from a basement. Now an NFL quarterback is rooting for them.
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25: Hey, I saw some of my retirement friends on my street asking me about golf this weekend. And you know what? Unfortunately, no. It's going to be cool and rainy.
26: Okay.
25: Yeah. One more look at our 7-day. You have plans, I know. Special plans. Your beautiful daughter and her birthday coming up. It'll be indoors, I believe, for the festivities, so that's good. We are not out of the woods for showers tomorrow. Maybe even some thunderstorms in the early morning. Gray and wet. Nice break on Friday. Summery, sunny. 24 both Thursday and Friday. And then we are cool. The average temperature next week is about 20 degrees, 2 degrees below seasonal. We're in a cooler air mass pattern. It's going to be rainy for the weekend, but a 60 to 70% chance. So kudos on you and the family for picking indoors for the birthday celebration.
26: Okay. What is going on for tonight at 11 o'clock?
27: Yes, so our Robert Lothian is out in Essex tonight. Now, the BIA out there has launched a new passport program created because of construction, and they want to help the businesses that are struggling. Also tonight, we're hoping for more reaction from the federal government in Stellantis over the sale of Brampton Assembly. It's turning into a major sticking point in auto talks, and the clock is ticking on that collective agreement. Stephanie.
26: Okay, thank you, Michelle. Finally tonight, I know we have a lot of Detroit Lions fans here, but a pair of Bears fans are building a lot of buzz with a podcast they've started up. So much buzz, in fact, they've even caught the eye of Chicago's star quarterback. Here's Rose Smits with their story.
28: What about the Barry Sanders and...
29: Well, Barry Sanders and Peyton are tied because Barry Sanders is actually like...
28: Have you ever heard of Adrian Peterson?
29: No.
30: Get these two talking sports, and it's like, someone please give them a microphone. So Jimmy's dad finally did a few months ago, after some initial reluctance.
28: We were bugging my dad so much. But then finally, he said, okay, because he was hanging out with friends and didn't really care. So then... My dad, after we went viral, he told us that he was probably going to delete it.
30: But he didn't, because he saw the magic of Henry and Jimmy V.
28: At number one, Monongai.
30: Sitting in Jimmy's LaGrange basement with their taped-up tripod, they've captured millions of viewers, including none other than Bears QB Caleb Williams.
28: It's the thing from Caleb Williams. What could it be?
29: Oh, I know.
28: No way!
31: What?
28: Wait, who's going to get it, though?
30: Their shout-out made complete with this special gift.
28: Hashtag Bears Down.
0: Caleb Williams, 18, hashtag Bears, 200, Jimmy, big fan, keep going.
28: I never thought Caleb Williams would even know who I was.
0: Same.
28: And now, he gave me Madden 27, so like, it's kind of insane.
30: Their proud parents say these videos might even be able to help other children, as they've touched on some heavier topics too.
1: Both of you have dealt with some struggles with mental health.
30: Before going right back to Da Bears.
28: Between you guys, I'm the biggest Bears fan in this house.
0: Me.
30: Something they can agree on, they both have big dreams ahead.
28: In the end, I want to be on SportsCenter. 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
0: I'm going to be an NFL player, then a coach, and then when I'm like NFL player, retire for like a few years, go on SportsCenter.
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37: From the National Newsroom of the Canadian Press, I'm Hannah Stoles.
3: U.S. President Donald Trump signed an order today directing federal agencies overseeing government procurement in the United States to remove all products of Canadian origin. The move is the latest escalation of the trade war by the Trump administration after trade talks broke down last month. The presidential order says Canada unreasonably imposed new barriers to United States companies seeking to access the Canadian government procurement market. It wasn't immediately clear what would be affected by the procurement policy. Prime Minister Mark Carney traveled to Liverpool in the United Kingdom for his first bilateral meeting with UK Prime Minister Andy Burnham. Burnham says Canada and the UK have new opportunities ahead of them to cooperate on defense, security, trade, and AI. He says it's a privilege to welcome the Canadian Prime Minister.
6: We share so much, Mark. We have a few Liverpool connections, Ireland connections, but of course Everton connections, and it's going to be a special occasion for me being here.
3: Carney says Canada has formally applied to join the UK-led Joint Expeditionary Force as a full-time member, a bid that London is supporting. The Joint Force is a military coalition made up of 10 NATO allies, which was struck in 2014 to create a quick response force. Ontario Premier Doug Ford has praised the Prime Minister for what he describes as a successful investment summit in Toronto this week. Mark Carney said at the summit yesterday that he wants to see private investors operate Canada's four largest airports in Toronto, Montreal, Calgary, and Vancouver. Ford reacted today to Carney's pitch.
7: I think it's fabulous. I have to give credit where credit's due. The PM's on fire. He's moving. He's lowering taxes like we've done for years. He's privatizing airports that should have been done years ago. But there's one airport that has to be privatized, and that's Billy Bishop.
3: The Prime Minister has said the federal government would retain ownership of the land and assets when it comes to the airports. Digital sovereignty is taking center stage at a major artificial intelligence conference, with AI leaders saying homegrown buildouts and collaboration among trusted allies are the key to avoiding dependence on less reliable states. Artificial Intelligence Minister Evan Solomon says a failure to construct data centers at home would leave Canada beholden to its neighbors.
13: If we don't build it here, we got to buy it from someone else. And if we don't innovate here, we got to rent it from someone else. And if we don't make the rules here, we got to follow someone else's.
3: The comments come amid renewed concerns over digital sovereignty after U.S. President Donald Trump labeled Lake Ontario as Lake America, a change that popped up on some Canadian online maps. Some familiar favorites are in the running for a spot in the National Toy Hall of Fame, including Tickle Me Elmo, Bingo, and the Playground Slide. They are among 12 finalists for this year's class, including the iconic games of Yahtzee, Bop It, and Sorry. People can cast their votes from September 16th through the 23rd, with three toys to be selected for induction in November. This is the Canadian Press. In sports, Edmonton Oilers general manager Stan Bowman says he knew the team's signing of forward Alex Fermentin would generate some backlash from the fan base, but he says the team did due diligence before making the signing, and it was the right decision. Fermentin was one of five members of Canada's 2018 World Junior team acquitted last year of sexual assault charges. The New Jersey Devils have hired Jessica Campbell as manager of hockey development. Campbell, from Saskatchewan, joins the Devils after spending the previous two seasons as an assistant coach with the Seattle Kraken. She's the first woman to serve as an on-bench full-time assistant coach in the NHL. The Toronto Blue Jays may get some reinforcement soon as they try to revive their flagging playoff push. Manager John Schneider says pitcher Trey Yesavage could return to the mound Sunday or Monday after undergoing knee surgery in August. And the Vancouver Whitecaps can move a step closer to a fifth straight Voyagers Cup title when they visit CF Montreal tonight. The winner of the series will face Hamilton's Forge in the tournament final. From the Canadian Press, I'm Hannah Stoles.
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14: 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Canada, Chile, September 26th on TSN.
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17: The latest forecast now from the AM 800 Weather Center. We have a chance of showers this evening, then rain beginning overnight with a risk of a thunderstorm. The low 17 or 63 Fahrenheit. That rain ending tomorrow afternoon. We could see 25 millimeters in total. The high tomorrow 24 with the humidex 30. Clearing up tomorrow night with fog patches developing. The low 14 or 57. Then sunny on Friday. The high 24, 75 Fahrenheit.
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0: from Barrie, Ontario, all across Canada, here for you, Shane Hewitt and The Night Shift. I'm Shane Hewitt, spending a couple of days in and around the Barrie area. Ryan O'Donnell is in Calgary. Noah Skanga is in Toronto. Tonight on the show, lots of maths, lots of money. Two of Ryan's favorite topics.
1: I'm so good at math. I do math good.
0: Taxes. Okay, we've been talking about taxes through the course of the week this week. I alleged to some friends that are really, really smart, economist style, that we're talking about taxes wrong. We're talking about cost of living wrong. And how convenient it is for the government when the biggest problem is your cost of gas, your cost of diesel, your cost of buying or renting a home, your cost of going to the grocery store. It's convenient for the government when those are the most expensive things, because you know what the number one biggest expense as Canadians is? Your tax line. And we pay more in taxes. Some new research says we pay more in taxes than all the other things combined. And so we wanted to talk about taxes. Ryan, has this caused any reevaluation on your thoughts on how much you're paying in taxes? Have you even looked at that line?
1: I mean, yes, I've definitely looked at that line. I have like a different philosophy on taxes than most, which is that I would be happy to pay more tax if my public services were better. It doesn't work particularly great in
0: Canada.
1: Careful
0: what you wish for there. Because that's what we were told 20 years ago, too, right?
1: Yes.
0: Don't worry. We'll just add on this GST. We'll just add on these extra taxes, and things will get better.
1: Yeah. Like I said, the Canadian equivalent of it compared to some of our friends over in Europe is it looks very different. However, this past year, I did my taxes. I don't want to say incorrectly, but there was an issue where I should have been taxed more when I was getting paid something else. And so I had to pay that difference back when I was paying my taxes. That was interesting because, especially like as a younger person, you typically don't really have to pay much tax back, really. And I was so caught off guard by it. I was looking forward to my tax return. I was budgeting for it. And then I went, oh, I owe money.
0: We don't always get that money back. Oh, my. So I'm going to let me present you with an alternative consideration.
1: Okay. Yeah.
0: Instead of I would pay more taxes for better services, how about first step, give me the services that we pay for?
1: Mm-hmm.
0: Because if you were shopping for shoes, the first thing you would say is, look, like, give me the shoes I paid for. Before you would go back to the store and say, I'll give you more money for better shoes. When you think about it that way, it's different, right?
1: It is very different, yep.
0: Yeah. What's one thing that you think you would love to see improved with taxes and what you get in return?
1: The biggest thing that I feel like I do not have as a citizen of Canada is access to a strong vision and dental healthcare, specifically vision. It's just not covered. It's just not an option. You have to go through private. There's lots of other things. And I really wish that there was more ways to be able to access even just some vision care. As someone who has that as being their number one healthcare need, it is just not covered at all by
0: Ryan's
1: my taxes.
0: He's got the funky eyes.
1: I have very bad, very bad eyes. So I do really wish that my tax dollars could be put towards the vision for not just me, but I think other people who need it.
0: Mm, interesting. Yeah, I think it's access to doctors right now is what I would choose.
1: Yeah.
0: I came here. I got lucky. I jumped on a couple of lists when I moved from Alberta, Ontario to Ontario. And then I got a couple of phone calls saying, hey, I understand you're looking for a doctor. We get you in. I was like, I already got one. And the lady I got, she is unbelievable. I think it's interesting because she also just moved to Canada from the UK as a doctor. And now though, it's an hour drive because I moved away and I can't easily get in front of a local doctor. And also not to mention, Aniel's like amazing. So I don't want to give her up. So I do wish there was more access to that. It's different in every province. Every like BC is different from Ontario, from Quebec, from Alberta. So like everything is a little bit different the way it goes. That's probably what I would choose. And I think that when we talk about taxes as being our number one financial burden, because it's our money, It's not the government's money. It's not the government is, I think we need to stop saying things like the government is spending $10 billion on blah. I think they should start to say, and it should be reported as, the government is spending $10 billion of Canadians' money on blah. It's not the government's money. It's Canadians' money. Right? It's, and so if we want to pay attention to how much of our money is being spent, then we do that. And then you do the math and you say, okay, if it's going to be $10 billion and there's 40 million of us, and of that, 25 million are tax paying people because we're adults and the rest are the kidlets. How much is my share? Return on investment. Like if you go to the store and you were to, if you were to donate the money to help someone get into the eye doctor and pay for it, you would want to know how much you're donating, right? Yeah. So you would go, okay, well, is it worth it to spend $800 to get seen by a doctor? Or is it worth it to spend $200 to get seen by a doctor? But yet when we talk about taxes, we don't talk about it that way. So it's fascinating. We're going to continue the conversation coming up tonight on the show, as we have for the last couple of days. In a couple of hours, we will dig into it a little bit with Jared Walker, tax fairness between income earners, and what does that look like? Now, we did talk about sneakers. This is how Ryan calculates taxes. He's like, okay, so that's four pairs of sneakers, and that's what the tax return goes to. You have news on one of the biggest of the sneaker companies. Could be in trouble or concerned.
1: Oh, they're in trouble. They're in trouble. Yeah, they have flown too close to the sun, and the dad shoes are picking up the pieces.
0: I somewhat feel curious and offended at the same time.
1: Oh, you should be proud. No, the dad shoes are in full swing right now.
0: Are they? I thought it was New Balance, isn't it?
1: Oh, yeah. Oh, yeah.
0: So
1: I have a shocking stat about New Balance for you. You will not believe it. Yes.
0: Okay. So which company? It's not New Balance that's in trouble.
1: No, it is not.
0: It's a juggernaut of a company. And Ryan, this so much so, Ryan, the guy who doesn't do math, did math to try to figure it out, right?
1: It's easy for me to do it if it's something I care about. How many pieces in a Lego set, stock value of a certain sneaker company, etc. It's easy. It's just when you put, you know, boring math stuff in front of it, what's the point?
0: We will talk about this and sneakers and more coming up here in a little bit, so stand by. More math with Dr. Lee Kunla tonight, the Uncover Up podcast, conspiracies. Are aliens out there? Well, apparently there are a couple of math equations that answer that, except they're two very, very different equations. Here's another equation we don't think about. How many planets in our galaxy, not the universe, just our galaxy, by the math and statistics, could carry life? Like intelligent, actual life. I was surprised by the number. I got the number way wrong. And you might be surprised if you don't believe in aliens. What the odds are, just based on our world. It's cool stuff. Shane Hewitt and the Night Shift is a podcast happening live on the radio. 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We'll be right back with Smart Speakers.
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9: The latest forecast now from the AM 800 Weather Center. We have a chance of showers this evening, then rain beginning overnight with a risk of a thunderstorm. The low 17 or 63 Fahrenheit. That rain ending tomorrow afternoon. We could see 25 millimeters in total. The high tomorrow 24 with the humidex 30. Clearing up tomorrow night with fog patches developing. The low 14 or 57. Then sunny on Friday. The high 24, 75 Fahrenheit.
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0: Smart speakers, it's time to collect with the friends and talk about the big stories. Lindsay Broadhead is here, broadheadcoms.ca, Jamie Ellerton, conaptus.com, to get connected with my friends, Shane Hewitt and the Night Shift. First of all, We are the best good luck charm for the Blue Jays ever, 2 years in a row, both times against Baltimore. And first half of the game, bit of a dud. Company was good. Second half of the game, very exciting. Lindsey Broadhead, your takeaway after double Caesars all afternoon.
20: Caesars are just delicious. They're a meal and a drink. Vladdy got his first home run, and I feel like I'm stealing this from Jamie because he really is the baseball expert, but I listened keenly to his analysis, and I will steal it joyfully. Watching a full house erupt to a Vladdy home run and then his adorable little skip between second and third, plus his wrap-up summary at the end, warmed my heart. The whole thing was just lovely, and it had a perfect bow on an otherwise perfect afternoon.
0: Jamie Ellerton, you are the Blue Jays fan of the three of us, truly. We like them. You love them. speaking for all Canadians, how was the multiples of beers, extra large hot dogs? Oh, wait, that was me and Lindsay. You had pizza. Tell us. We did have foot-long hot dogs. It was so good. Your takeaway from smart speakers go to watch the Blue Jays.
21: The slow start to the game actually provided the perfect forum for the three of us to, like, catch up. When a game, like, gets hot early, obviously, I would be the kind of person who would, like, less talking, more game watching. Mm-hmm. And so being a bit of a dud or a slow start to the game allowed us to have a good proper IRL catch up. And, yeah, watching Vladimir Guerrero Jr. hit his first home run at the Rogers Center the entire season, which sounds crazy to say out loud, was a moment of euphoria. And all 40,000-plus people there, let him feel the love.
0: Favorite moment of the day. It's tough to pick one. Jamie Ellerton, what's your favorite moment of the day?
21: I don't know if you guys caught it, but when George Springer hit his home run, I teared up. It could very well be the last time that I get to see George Springer hit a home run at the Rogers Center. His contract's up this year. He sold his Toronto home, and in the world of baseball, he's getting old. And so that could have been literally the last time I get to see George Springer in person, and to see a Springer dinger one last time be my takeaway.
0: I did catch your comment. I didn't catch the emotion behind it. Very cool. Lindsey Broadhead, your favorite moment?
20: Present company aside, because that would top the list. It was actually going back to Vladdy's closing interview, and he was asked, it's taken you all season to do this. That's a lot of pressure. How did you get through? And he said, I'm happy that the fans and a number of, my teammates, et cetera, realize that I'm just a human, right? And we put a lot of pressure on these guys. I know he gets paid a gazillion, but the money is paying dividends. He's filling the house after a bumpy season consistently. You do realize that at the end of the day, these guys are working their tail off, and he said as much. And I was quite moved by that, because I think we need to offer people a little grace sometimes, and they'll usually deliver, and that's what he did.
0: Okay, so I'm going to add to that, because I think I have a couple favorite moments, but two of them are separate from each of you, is when he said that about being a human in his interview. The whole place erupted in cheers for him. Like, that was the moment. Like, he was like, hey, thanks everybody for your help and support. I'm just a human. And I'm paraphrasing, of course. And then the whole place cheered him on. I thought that was incredibly touching. Individually, though, I will say that big hugs and kisses to see Lindsay, because that was so amazing. And then Jamie and Ellerton and I were standing there, and both received texts from our fathers at the same time that said, you picked a good game to go to. And they came in after the three home runs, and it all came in at the same time. And I thought, how cool is that, in this particular case, two sons, to have that moment with dad, and it was the same moment at the same time, and to be greeted by friends. I think that was a pretty special day. So thank you. That was fun, you guys.
21: Thank you. And yeah, a little piece of trivia. That was the first game the Blue Jays went back to back to back, three consecutive home runs in an at bat since 2012.
0: Oh, really? Oh, I didn't know that. That was pretty cool. Good stuff. All right, smart speakers, biggest stories of the day. There is some cool stuff going on with Jamie Ellerton's been writing lately. We'll talk to that coming up in just a little bit here. We did talk about this last week about our prime minister going over to the European Union and why is he not speaking to Parliament and stuff. And it's been interesting because Vashi Kapelos was talking about this on CTV that there's a this information that's been released out there saying that Canada actually asked for special EU status. EU didn't offer it to us, that we actually chased it. It was something that he was trying to design and something that he created. It's interesting, and I think that other politicians have said, the opposition has said, this is fine. It needs to be debated, though. It needs to at least have a public debate in the House. Cause or concern, Jamie Ellerton, on special status EU, all things Canada? I have my own concern on this. What are your thoughts, generally?
21: Let's hear your concern first, Sean.
0: My concern is that if you actually go, like, is in Canada, we invest in the American market. It's the default. You go to a Canadian bank, you can buy American stocks. It's the default. If you want to buy European stocks and all that stuff, you actually have to kind of look into it a little deeper. And if you do a market-over-market comparison of stock performance, business performance, everything else, the Canadian-American markets grossly outperform the European markets. And I'm not sure that it's the best. We should be defaulting to just all EU. That's my concern.
21: All right. So I think there's a lot to unpack there. On the market stuff, I don't think anyone is proposing it's a zero-sum game. There will continue to be a trading relationship between Canada and the United States. The consumer investor products you just talked about sound like they're going to persist for the foreseeable future. And there's a lot of different investment products out there, so talk to an advisor, get proper advice before you make those decisions. Mm-hmm. But I think what's clear, and there's a broad political consensus right now in Canada across the political spectrum, is that Canada needs to diversify its markets. And so that doesn't mean trade with the United States has to go down, but it does mean trade with other regions needs to go up. And the main focus of what Prime Minister Carney has been focusing on for this has been the Asia-Pacific and in Europe. Those are the two largest regions where he sees the opportunity. And so I think this is the latest addition to that effort. On the issue of this should be debated in Parliament, Parliament matters. Parliament's on its summer recess. It comes back at the end of the month, either next week or the week after. I don't have the House of Commons calendar in front of me. And I think there was a lot of calls after the Canada-US trade agreement didn't materialize and the Canadians understandably walked away from the deal rather than sign a bad one, that this should be debated in Parliament. I think that can have its day. I still think it can be debated to Parliament in the weeks ahead. When you look at even the reports on what this relationship enhancement with the EU is going to be, it's being called different things by different people. And I think until there's actually details to be had, I don't know what Parliament would debate, if I'm being honest. So I think we're going to learn more this week. The Prime Minister is in Europe. He's speaking to the European Parliament tomorrow, or the European Commission. I forget which institution. Anyone who follows the EU stuff closely will know that there are so many different parliaments and forums and commissions.
0: Boards and, yeah, groups.
21: You're right. So we'll see what he's speaking to tomorrow. But high level, I think the important thing here for people to take away is that the government is trying to diversify Canadian markets and strengthen relations with our traditional allies to better strengthen Canada's position in the world, both economically and security. And to rush to the conclusion every time there's kind of like a latest development, I think all politicians would be wise to ask pointed questions but not jump to absurd conclusions without having the details. And if you're going to put pressure on it, then it's pressure for the details.
0: Okay, that's fascinating. Should it be debated in Parliament? We're going to come back and get Lindsay Broadhead's comments on that next, because you also just made me think of something that I want to throw into this ring as well, because Canada getting special EU status, what does it even mean? Nobody knows, but we're going to find out more what our smart speakers think coming up next. Shane Hewitt and The Night Shift.
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1: Smart speakers, Lindsay Broadhead, broadheadcoms.ca, Jamie Ellerton, canaptus.com. Lindsay, before we got to the break, and if anybody missed that conversation, it's on the podcast as well. Canada at the EU, high fives and hugs, some sort of special status thing. Nobody really knows what's included. And then calls, of course, that this should be debated in Parliament. Jamie just shared his thoughts about it. Not to over simplify Jamie's thoughts, because they were very well thought out, is that it just that, you know, rushing to conclusions to debate things when we don't know what we're debating might not be the best course of action when things are opening up in Parliament anyway. Your takeaway?
2: 100%. Not unusual, I suppose, but Jamie and I are pretty simpatico when it comes to this particular issue, I think. And I was going to share the observation that he ended on, which is, what is the what? If what Carney is establishing is, you know, a preferred relationship, the shoulder-to-shoulder for which we stand kind of notion, that's fine. That's an economic benefit. If what we're talking about is something that is more contractual in nature, does it connect to our security in a way that would offend our friends to the south? Does it change the landscape in a way that's different, that's notable? Then that may be cause for broader debate, because it may be putting something at risk. Everything we've heard today is one of opportunity. What we have to start inserting into this conversation is that we are the United States' strongest trading partner, right? It's not just the other way. There is a lot to be lost or gained on either side. I, too, don't think that the relationship with the states is going to cease. What it is shifting, and it's shifting out of necessity. It's not shifting because of our desire. It's shifting out of necessity. We have friends historically all over the map, and we're unpacking that. The economic summit, the amount of billions of dollars project at stake, that demands more than one investment partner domestically and abroad. And that's what we're looking to. It's about diversification, opening up, and securing our own options so that we aren't tied to one ship alone. Frankly, a ship that doesn't want us on board right now.
1: Well, let's be honest. It feels like it hit an iceberg already. So it's interesting because
2: that's the thing, right? Like, it is forever changed, and I do believe that. But you know, the intention and will of America isn't really determined yet. What we can't do is wait. We can't sit idle.
1: Agree. I worry that he's poisoned the well in such a way that it'll take a long time to unpoison the well, that's for sure, when it comes to misinformation, lies, and about perceptions on 100%. Canada. So when it comes to Parliament, though, I don't think that the original breakdown of the agreement this summer needed to be debated in Parliament, because some of that stuff does not need – they're doing a business deal, right? And whether you like them or not, this is the party – the leader of the party, if you're part of the party, that was voted with Mark Carney, of course, Pierre Poilievre on the other side. And the way that we all have agreed that our political system currently works has made them be the leaders of the opposition and the party in power. So, I mean, that's all happening. They also need to do their jobs if they're going to get votes. And so I don't think it needs to come back early. I do think it needs to be debated in Parliament when they do come back. And it needs to be a priority. And people need to watch it. And the reason why is because we don't... The current government is very good. They say they want to give transparency. They're not giving out much information on anything. There's not. And it would be really great for Canadians to be able to have their MPs or their, you know, whoever the MP of their party is, a leader of their party, their MPs are, to be able to ask the questions. And I think that the questions on the transparency part, I think that the party in power is forced to be a little bit more transparent when questions get asked. Or avoid the question, like they often do, and not be transparent. But that at least allows Canadians the opportunity to decide for themselves if they're getting the answers that they want to carry that forward. And I do present a new look at this for Canadians, and I think it supports, Lindsay, what you said, is that we have looked at this whole thing as, oh, my God, the relationship with America is changing, all things Trump, this is the new ceiling. We're now limited. And I think it

0: I'm going to give Mr. Trump absolutely zero credit. However, sometimes you need the political pendulum to swing to realize where you're at.
1: I agree.
0: And we have made huge steps in a really short time. You know, the listeners can credit whomever they choose, but we've made really incredible leaps and bounds in ways that are positive. And reaching out to other friends isn't a bad thing. It is a very good and smart thing, right? Even if you look at your own household, right? You want to have diversity in income and your own security net. You certainly want that for your country. We are too dependent, relying on a single source, and we need to look elsewhere if we're not getting a good deal. So this is not bad, what's happening right now.
1: Well, it could be the opportunity to flush out complacency. Oh, God, at least I hope so. My goodness. All right, Lindsay Broadhead is here. Jamie Ellerton is here. And if you want to get connected with Jamie at Canaptus.com, Jamie's been writing lately, sharing his stuff more. Now, you see Jamie on CTV with Vash Capellos and all these different channels and stuff like that. But it's nice to see you writing some of your thoughts down and creating some of these products for people to read. Sit down and read, sign up for a newsletter, whatever. How's that been going for you? Do you like it? Do you like to sit down and write down your thoughts like that?
2: Yeah, this is a new exercise for me, and I'm kind of building in public as I go about. I'm calling it Second Read, and my intention behind it is to create a space to reflect on leadership, public moments, and how they're being handled or mishandled, and kind of how to make things real. How do people move an idea to execution to, like, bring its existence into the world? And then each week, in kind of a fun way, sometimes more serious, sometimes more playful, I round it out with three things I'm reading and share why I think others would read it too. And so it's giving me a forum to write. It's helping me clarify my own thinking. And I've been really fortunate in my career over the past 20 plus years to work with a really, like, diverse range of people and organizations, private sector, public sector, nonprofit, you name it, and to share some of those insights. And my hope is to inspire people to really kind of look at what they can take away from what others are doing and apply those lessons, both either good or bad, to their own stuff, and hopefully inspire people to help take ideas and turn them into execution. Because I think when we talk about the moment we're living in, especially with the economy and the need to get Canada moving in an accelerated fashion, I think a lot of this comes from the need to go from idea to action and to execution. And so if I can do a small little part to share what I can with the world and help make it real, then I think it's a worthwhile endeavor.
1: From idea to action, just in the simple notion that many people have ideas and thoughts, and what about getting them down? I think it even goes into just journaling about your personal life, right? Like just being able to take those thoughts, get them out, and share them. In this course, it's public for everybody else. As always, I love my time with you. On the radio, it's fun. We have a good time every week, but in person, it really is the best. And I appreciate you both. Thank you for going to the ball game together. That was super fun. I apologize to anybody that we bumped into or were yelling or distracting when we were visiting. But that was a good time too. Lindsay Broadhead, broadheadcoms.ca, Jamie Ellerton, canaptus.com, smart speakers. Thanks, friends.
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2: The latest forecast now from the AM 800 Weather Center. We have a chance of showers this evening, then rain beginning overnight with a risk of a thunderstorm. The low 17 or 63 Fahrenheit. That rain ending tomorrow afternoon. We could see 25 millimeters in total. The high tomorrow 24 with the humidex 30. Clearing up tomorrow night with fog patches developing. The low 14 or 57. Then sunny on Friday. The high 24, 75 Fahrenheit.
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1: I'm Shane Hewitt. I am in Barrie, Ontario today. Ryan O'Donnell is in Calgary, Alberta. And a little bit of math, a little bit of business, some tax stuff coming up a little later on about tax fairness in Canada. As we dig into taxes all week this week, it is the most expensive thing that Canadians pay for, but nobody talks about it. That's problematic as far as I'm concerned. Now, sometimes you just have to find the access point to get somebody to feel like they care. And so in order to get Ryan to care about taxes, all you have to say is, you know, if you didn't pay that in taxes, you could buy more sneakers. And that caused a problem, that idea. What did you find?
2: Let me ask you this question first, Shane. When you think sneakers, what is the first brand, not the first shoe, the first brand that comes to your mind?
1: Of sneakers?
2: Yes.
1: I don't know. I kind of go back in time to like a Vans or a Chucks, but those aren't, like, those are sneakers. Those are not like running shoe inclusive, right?
2: Mm-hmm.
1: But probably the Adidas of the world, maybe Nike,
2: yeah. Adidas, yeah. Your Nike.
1: Yeah.
2: Although the reality is for most people, it's Nike. It's the biggest sportswear fashion company in the world. It hasn't always been that. It used to be Adidas. Adidas and Nike have been in this ever-flowing dance, and they always will be.
1: Do you remember the time we ordered those Nike shoes at the same time?
2: Yes, I do remember that.
1: So there was this special shoe coming out, and Ryan loves shoes, and having a millennial as a friend is expensive.
2: Very.
1: And so Ryan's like, oh yeah, you gotta buy these. These might be worth money. Well, so Ryan and I, the shoes went for sale at like midnight, and we were working the night show, and we went online, and we ordered the shoes at the same time. Ryan got his in a timely manner. I did not. And then by the time I went back to them, they're like, no problem, we'll just refund you. And I'm like, but no, don't refund me. The shoes are sold out. I can't get them anymore. So they said, cause it was like lost, and I complained about the tracking, and I had courier companies calling, and like there was all kinds of stuff. And so Nike lost the shoes. The courier company basically said, look, we didn't receive it. We have a number for it, but we didn't ever receive that package. Then, so there, Nike was like, here's another pair of shoes. The sold out shoes. Magically, there was a pair. So then they got sent. And then the original shoes showed up. So I ended up with two pairs of shoes out of the deal. I don't understand how that business can make money when they just lose shoes and then don't even ask, give away more shoes.
2: Those shoes, Shane, those are the Nike ACG, they're the Mountain Fly. That pair that we bought probably, 6 years ago now? That is the last pair of Nikes I bought and truly enjoyed. Truly loved.
1: Really?
2: I still have them. I still wear them almost every day in the winter. They're a perfect shoe. Yeah. But it's the last shoe from Nike.
1: I don't know what happened.
2: Genuinely loved.
1: I don't know. Weird.
2: Yeah. For the first time in years, Nike is in trouble. And this isn't just because of one sneakerhead's observations. No. Market share, value, stock market, they are down. They have lost over $200 billion in market cap since 2021, which is about when we bought those shoes. 80% drop in just 5 years. And it is very possible that they will fall out of the S&P 100 for the first time in 18 years.
1: 500.
2: No, the 100.
1: The 100?
2: In the top 100.
1: Oh,
2: top
1: I see.
2: 100. Yes.
1: Okay.
2: How is this possible?
1: How is that possible? That's a lot of money. Like, who's buying the shoes? Or do
2: exactly.
1: We just stop buying shoes?
2: It comes down to a couple different things. I think it comes down to innovation, mm-hmm. price, and quality.
1: Oh.
2: When it comes to quality of sneakers and innovation, we'll get to price is obviously, I think, the biggest thing for many people, and it kind of weaves into it. But even just styles, you know, like the dad shoes of the world, New Balance is the go-to for those shoes. A lot of people are wearing them because they're comfortable. The quality tends to be much higher on those shoes. Lots of leather. They're built for durability. And New Balance uses better materials. They are more expensive, but they last better, and they're more comfortable than the one that Nike makes. For runners, Nike's runners have been very similar tech for decades.
1: Yeah.
2: and are kind of molded, incredibly expensive.
1: It's like they're ironed together.
2: Yes. Whereas Hoka and On, these brands have come out with new designs that are cheaper and have this sort of cult following that have now captured a market that Nike is bleeding. And then when it comes to the everyday shoe, Adidas has more options. They've got that classic kind of shoe that most people are going to wear. They've got the tech wear. They've got the running shoes. They've got the slides. They have all of it. And it's cheaper than what Nike is offering for the most part. And then you kind of come into the sneakerhead part of it, which is a very important part of this business and this culture. In the late 2010s, Nike was at, I would say, its cultural peak. Every cool sneaker, every collaboration, everything.
1: All the athletes. Athletes was big.
2: Yes, and rappers and movie stars. They wanted to work with Nike while Adidas worked with Kanye, and they kind of did the dance. But Nike really got comfortable. They relied on nostalgia. The Jordan 1 sneaker, one of the greatest shoes of all time. Horrifically uncomfortable to wear, but beautiful looking. They just relied on reprinting those over and over and over again. Not to mention the fact that during the pandemic, Nike basically said to all of its retail partners, like your Foot Lockers, hey, I don't need you anymore. I'm just going to sell online. That's where all the business is happening. But then after the pandemic, people went back to buying shoes in stores. And there's no Nike on the shelves. So what are they seeing first? They're seeing the New Balances. They're seeing the Hokas. They're seeing Adidas. And Nike's going, oh, we're so sorry. We changed our mind. Please take us back. So they're rebuilding trust with consumers and retailers at the exact same time.
1: Wow.
2: And the innovation part of it, I think, really matters to me in this. I like to see what people are doing in this space. One of the examples of this, they have this cool new shoe called the Liquid Max. It's got a really wild design to it. I love it. It's $270.
1: So let me ask about that, because here's the thing. The Adidas sneakers, now a very basic court shoe, white, little dart of color on it or something. You can go get those from the Adidas store for like $70 to $100.
2: Exactly.
1: And they're a good shoe that you can wear every single day. You know, either until they get dirty and they become like just a daily wear shoe. Yep. And once they become the lawn yard work shoes, then that's when they go away to die. Like, how amazing is this shoe? Like, it needs to massage your toes for $270.
2: And like, Nike has those cheaper options, but they are not as comfortable and the material is not as good as what the competitors are offering.
1: But a leather shoe is $300.
2: And the fake leather that's basically just plastic, which they all have, but still, New Balance makes incredibly expensive shoes. Not all of them are expensive, but their best shoe, the 991, is a $330 shoe. It will last you like a decade. New Balance, their sales have grown 19% last year. $9.2 billion. They are growing. They're opening up massive retail stores, like even where I am in Calgary. It's huge. And so the reality is that as a sneakerhead, I have not purchased a pair of Nikes in years. Clearly, Nike needs to go back in time. They need to not think of nostalgia, but they got to think of something here, or you are going to see way more New Balance and Adidas, which is not a problem.
1: You know what I take away from this?
2: What is that?
1: Turns out Dad was right all along.
2: Dad's shoes are king, my friend.
1: Shane Hewitt and the Night Shift. There you go. There's your lesson on sneakers from my millennial friend. Coming up next, Tony Chapman is going to be here. Speaking of sports and athletes, we're going to talk about teams losing and how bad is that for the brand.
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8: From the National Newsroom of the Canadian Press, I'm Hannah Stoles. U.S. President Donald Trump says if Canada becomes the first associate member of the European Union, it would be a hostile act.
7: U.S. President Donald Trump says if Canada becomes the first associate member of the European Union, it would be a hostile act. Speaking to reporters after landing in North Carolina, the president said if it's done with bad intentions, he may respond with tariffs. Earlier Wednesday, Prime Minister Mark Carney listened in the front row of the State of the European Union address as the European Commission president laid out the case for the closer relationship. Trump also called Canada a terrible trade partner after earlier in the day further escalating the trade war with America's northern neighbor. Trump signed a memorandum directing federal agencies overseeing government procurement in the U.S. to remove all products of Canadian origin. A White House official speaking on background said that order wasn't related to the European Union forging closer ties with Canada. Kelly Malone, The Canadian Press, Washington.
8: Canada is in talks with the U.K. about merging their proposed defense financing initiative. A senior Canadian government official says Ottawa is very confident they'll reach an agreement on bringing the two proposals together to form a joint institution, but that decision might not emerge from meetings this week. Ontario Premier Doug Ford has given Toronto Mayor Olivia Chow his seal of approval today.